0: I'm Pat Boyle, and we are brought to you by BetMGM. 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Talked a ton of baseball last hour. Brad and I in the opening hour dug into the LaMelo Ball blockbuster trade. We both think it's going to be a terrible future ahead for the Minnesota Timberwolves. That trade's going to be a disaster, and Charlotte, the Hornets, are going to be better off in the future because of that trade. So we'll get back to your phone calls in a little bit, 310-840-4910. But we're going to pivot here and talk some football before we do our three-point stance, as we've gone team by team, talking about previewing the 2026 season to come. Our next stop is the Tampa Bay Buccaneers. And with some contract negotiations up in the air, making things a little bit angsty right now in Tampa Bay, we figured why not go to one of the sources itself. And we bring Rick Stroud in on our guest line here, writer from the Tampa Times, who's been covering the Buccaneers. Rick, it's Pat and Brad. Thanks so much for joining us, man. How you doing?
1: Hey, guys. I'm doing well. How are you?
0: Good. We're doing great. Rick, Bucks GM Jason Licht was on your podcast recently talking about the Baker Mayfield contract negotiations, amongst other things. So we literally could not find a more perfect person to talk about it. Baker is heading into the final year of his three-year, $100 million deal, and I know Bucks fans are getting impatient about there not being a deal done, especially since Baker said he would not negotiate once training camp started. So what's the latest on these negotiations, and how confident are you, based on what Jason Licht said to you, how confident are you that a deal will get done here in the next few weeks?
1: Yeah, I think the most important thing Jason Licht said was just how much we love Baker Mayfield, and I don't think that's overstating it. And I think it goes all the way to the ownership. I think you have to understand that this is a guy that followed Tom Brady, which is a hard act, right? But did it with authenticity, has gotten into the playoff multiple times, and is really, sort of just kind of been the leader of this franchise since he got here in an organic way. So, look, they love him as a quarterback. He is 31 years old. These are not small deals, right? He's on the last year of his $100 million, three-year $100 million deal. He's going to make $40 million guaranteed this year. They just paid him a $30 million roster bonus. He'll make $10 million in base salary and maybe another $5 million in incentive. So it's not like he's not being paid, but it is a contract year. And what Baker has said is, hey, I want this behind me by the time we hit training camp. Now, everybody in the Bucs organization, they do not fear that Baker will be soured by this, that he'll be less than if he doesn't have a deal. They know Baker's going to ball, and he has said as much. But I tend to think my experience is that when two parties want to get something done, it gets done. And sometimes it helps to have that deadline. But we're still several weeks away from training camp. I think it happens. When exactly, I don't know. But, you're looking at a guy that's probably going to make more than $50 million a year. So those are large deals. Is it a three-year guarantee? Is it four? Those are all things that agents have to hash out. So he wasn't happy with the first offer. They didn't even respond to it in terms of a counter. So they are a ways away, but we still have time.
2: Rick, let's talk running backs down there in West Florida. Bucky Irving's slow recovery from a shoulder injury may be murkier than the reflection pool. What's the latest on his physical status? And assuming all parts are healthy week one against Cincy, what's the expected split between Bucky Irving, Kenneth Gainwell, who's came over from Pittsburgh this offseason, and Sean Tucker? Is going to be a full-blown RBBC. Todd Bowles did recently describe Irving as his 1B, not 1A back. So how do you see this backfield shaping out?
1: Yeah, I think that Bucky's going to be ready for training camp. All systems look go on that. And he did have a tough time last year with the shoulder and the foot injury. We've seen him do some things in the off season. But I would say that, look, when you sign a Kenneth Gainwell, who was the MVP of the Steelers, by the way, and you sign him to a 2-year, $14 million deal, that's not backup running back money necessarily, right? So I do believe that they're going to go with the hot hand. I think they understood that last year, and they had a different offensive coordinator, obviously. They're going to go back to more outside zone runs, which should help Bucky, and certainly Kenneth Gainwell can run the same plays, but hopefully keep him a little healthier. And I don't know that you want him touching the ball more than 15 times a game, right? I think they overused him a little bit, even as a rookie. He got beat up last year and got beat up early. So I think the plan is to, you know, give these guys some equal amount of carries, equal amount of reps, go with the hot hand for sure, but not overwork anybody. And, you know, the interesting thing about the running back room is that they're all about the same size. You know, Rashad White is on to Washington now, and you've got a bunch of guys that are between, you know, 5'10", 5'11", about 205, 210 pounds, and yet they're interchangeable because they can all catch the ball. I think Sean Tucker, who we don't talk about much, is their short yardage guy, goal line guy. He had 7 touchdowns last year, a little more physical, but not big in stature. So it'll be an interesting room. And I think the plan is, though, you know, let's see if we can use these two guys equally and keep them both fresh for the whole year.
2: Wow, hot hand. That's a phrase that has fantasy football managers already tied in knots, Rick. I can tell you that right now. Let's go to the wide receiver room. It's crazy. I love Kenneth Gainwell. I think you're onto something with that one. I'm going to be a heavy investor in him in my fantasy leagues. I'll tell you that. Let's talk at WRs. Emeka Buka exploded off the blocks last season, only to plummet in the second half of the season. He topped 45 yards in a game only once from week 11 on. What explained the sharp downturn in your estimation? How did he look at OTAs and minicamp this offseason? Are you high on him being more consistent this fall? 1,000-yard receiver this year, more sophomore sensation than sophomore slumper. What are your thoughts?
1: You know, I think last year was interesting. You know, he came off a long season at Ohio State. I've talked to Emeka. And, you know, you have that 16, 17 games, whatever, and they go to the combine, and then you're doing all the pre-draft stuff. And he started off very hot. I mean, I think the first 5 weeks, he was a rookie of the year favorite. I mean, this guy had almost 500 yards receiving, about 6 touchdowns. And then you're right. I think after that, after about October, he had one 100-yard receiving day. Now, part of that is Mike Evans and Chris Godwin got hurt. He was, you know, moving around a lot, playing all 4 receiver positions, not really a Z receiver or an X receiver, I'm sorry, for Mike Evans. You got a lot of cloud coverage. And obviously they were doubling him all over the field. And so he needed other guys to step up. I think now he's going to settle in at that Z position. And I think he's going to be very effective there. Chris Godwin is back more healthy than he was last year for sure. You've got Jalen McMillan who, you know, somehow managed to survive a very scary injury with his neck, broken neck, and then came back and played really pretty well the last 3 weeks. But I think this guy is going to be a factor. They're very deep at the receiver position. And Ted Hurst, kid from Georgia State, is going to take over that X position. He's not Mike Evans. No one expects him to be. But that's going to allow Emeka, I think, to stay at one position more than playing like, you know, 3 or 4 different ones. I think Emeka is going to rip it, guys. I think he's going to have a tremendous year. I think this is a 1,000-yard receiver every single year he plays in the NFL. He damn near did it last year with just one 100-yard game after October. So I look for him to have a not a good year, but a great year. I think he's going to be their lead dog.
2: Oh, that's spicy. Mm.
0: We love that. We love that kind of conviction here on the show. We're talking about Rick Stroud, who's been covering the Tampa Bay Buccaneers for the Tampa Times. He's also the co-author of The Player's Coach with Tom Moore, and he hosts Sports Day Tampa Bay, a podcast which you can find anywhere you get your podcasts. Make sure you check it out. He just talked to Bucks GM Jason Light the other day, and we've got him here on BetMGM tonight. Brad Evans, Pat Boyle, Westwood One Sports. Rick, last year the Bucks lost their grip on the NFC South, even though they won that faded game against the Panthers in Week 18. Carolina won the division. New Orleans is improving. The Falcons are a big wild card in terms of, you know, what their ceiling and their floor could both be. Can they put it all together? So how confident are you that Tampa Bay can recapture the division crown this year. What do you see this team looking like at the end of the season?
1: Well, I still think they're the team to beat in the NFC South. And I know that those other teams have improved, obviously New Orleans, Carolina as well. It came right down to the wire. You had three teams with eight win seasons, I think it was. And at the end of the day, I think you have to look at the health. And no one cares about injuries, right? But this offensive line was never together last season. When they're together, they're a top three, top five offensive line in football. Baker Mayfield has shown what he can do. But defensively, guys, look at what the changes that they have made. I mean, they brought in some guys not with just size. They've gotten bigger on defense, but they also got some snarl too, right? A'shaun Robinson, Jeremiah Trotter, Alex Anzalone. These are guys that are alpha guys that Todd Bowles wanted. If they can stop the run with a front seven, that enables a guy like Antoine Winfield Jr. to come back in the mix and make plays all over the field. He was kind of their deep center fielder by proxy. You know, he had to stay back and kind of defend that deep middle. I think they're going to be really better on defense, and I think they're going to run the ball. I don't know who's going to run the ball on them, by the way. And remember this, Reuben Bain Jr., that dude is a stud now. And I've watched football a long time, and if I'm wrong, I'll be the first one to come on your show and tell you I was wrong. But I'm telling you, when you get the pads on this guy, he's going to be an edge rusher that'll be talked about as defensive rookie of the year. That's how good I think he is. And so if that defense can hum and you don't have to score 30 points a game, I think the Bucs are going to be right in there to win the division again.
2: Oh, nice. Rick, let's go back to the wide receivers. You mentioned Jalen McMillan earlier. Is he poised to take a significant leap forward in his game with Mike Evans now in San Francisco? And among the overall offensive options on this Tampa squad, do you feel McMillan possesses the most breakout potential?
1: I agree. I totally agree. And I think the guys, in his receiver room will tell you that Jalen's had the best offseason. Look, what he went through, guys, was unimaginable, right? When you have an injury like that, very scary. He managed to make it back last year and for the final two or three games. Not only that, but he pushed a 100-yard game against Miami. This guy is a difference maker, and he has an appreciation for every day that he's out there on the football field. But he absolutely can stretch a defense. He's got verticality, unbelievable athleticism. And when you're playing off a guy like a Mecca Buka, when you got a Ted Hurst who can play that X receiver, when you got a Chris Godwin, right, who's a possession guy that can play inside in the other slot, I think Jalen's going to get a lot of looks one-on-one, and I think he's going to rip it. So, yeah, I agree with you. I think if you're picking a guy on this football team that's a sleeper that no one's talking about, that's going to have a big year, it'd probably be Jalen McMillan. So providing that he stays healthy, they have a lot of good targets on his team. Look, you can't replace a Mike Evans. Nobody's going to do that, right? But in some ways, the great thing about Mike is that teams, you could dictate coverage. You know what you're going to get. But also maybe a good thing is, too, that without Mike Evans, even though you can influence coverage with a Ted Hurst or something like that, all those guys – are going to be open. All those, Baker can just go to the open guy, right? And I think he's good at that. If he reads it out, they got weapons. But I love Jalen McMillan this year. I think he's going to be a breakout player.
0: Good stuff. Having a great time chat with Rick Stroud right now here on BetMGM tonight. Rick covers the Tampa Bay Buccaneers for the Tampa Times, and also he's the co-author of The Player's Coach with Tom Moore. Rick, finally, Baker Mayfield isn't the only one hoping to get a new contract before the season begins. Defensive centerfold Vita Vea is heading into the final year of his deal. I saw some speculation about some potential blockbuster trades with him, the Buffalo Bills, and some other teams. And then you got linebacker Yaya Diaby and guard Cody Mauch heading into the final years of their rookie deals. So I would say, are you confident, or how do you think Tampa will be able to retain all four of those guys, Baker, Vea, Diaby, and Cody Mauch, or do you ultimately think one, if not more, of those guys are going to end up being free agents next year?
1: Well, it's tough, right? Because it's an allocation system. You can't keep everybody. I think in the case of Vita Vea, I talked to Todd Bowles about him, and he literally told me last year, he goes, there's one guy on this defense that I can't replace. And I was like, okay, there's a lot of choices here. He said, that's Vita Vea. And what he means by it is there's nobody like him. I mean, you can't block him with one guy. You simply can't. He's going to push the pocket. He's going to occupy four hands, right? He's going to create space for other guys like Kalaja Kansi, or as we talked about, Yaya Diaby. So, look, I don't know that Vita's looking to break the bank per se. He's 31 years old. He's about 15th in the NFL among defensive tackles. He should be in the top 10. I think if you add another year and average around $22, $23 million a year, you'll probably get him, you know. Maybe you get him on a two-year deal, one year added. We'll see how that works out. Yaya Diaby, to me, if Reuben Bain is all that that I said he was and other people think he is, Yaya is going to have a big year because last year he was double, triple team, chipped up tight ends and running backs. He's going to get you 7-8 sacks no matter who's blocking him. But the guy, I think, with somebody on the other side is going to have a big year. You know, all these guys can play out their final year of the contract, and then there's still time right until next March to re-sign them as free agents. I don't think anybody's going to be franchised here unless maybe it's Baker Mayfield. But the Mayfield contract's going to be a big one. And we'll have to see how that goes and who plays after that. I know this. They want all those players back. There's not one guy you just mentioned that they don't want to be a Buccaneer, maybe for life, right? We'll see about Yaya Diaby and just kind of the year he has. But, you know, there are worse things to do than let a guy be under his contract year and be motivated and then earn that new deal. And don't forget, you still have the possibility of a franchise tag for any or all of them. So, I think they get something done with Vita before the season starts. I know he was a hold-in during the mandatory minicamp. I don't think that'll be the case in training camp, but I'm pretty confident that deal gets worked out, and we'll see about the others.
0: Rhett, great stuff, man. We really appreciate the time. Training camp just around the corner, and we hope to catch up with you very soon. Thanks so much.
1: Great talking to you guys. Thanks.
2: Thanks, Rick.
0: There you go, Rick Stroud, Bucs beat writer for the Tampa Bay Times, also co-author of The Player's Coach. Awesome. Make sure you check out that book. He wrote it along with Tom Moore. And check out his podcast, Sports Day Tampa Bay. He just had the Bucs GM, Jason Light, on his podcast to continue to get those updates on that Baker Mayfield contract negotiations. We'll talk about that when we come back. And then we'll also get into our Tampa Bay three-point stance. He's Brett Evans. I'm Pat Boyle. Phone number to join the show, 310-840-4910. 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
3: A shocking NBA trade sends LaMelo Ball to the Timberwolves for Naz Reid and a heap of draft picks. Westwood One! Ball joins Anthony Edwards in Minnesota to form one of the most exciting 1-2 punches in the league. Will it be enough to get past the Spurs and Thunder? Westwood One Sports.
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13: Well, the Bucks introduced their two lottery picks at a press conference earlier this afternoon. The duo, 10th overall pick Braden Berries from Arizona and 13th overall pick Nate Amat from Tennessee, are the future of the organization following the trade of Giannis Antetokounmpo to Miami earlier this week. Sitting next to them at the press conference, new coach Taylor Jenkins said he was excited for what he thinks they can bring to what is going to be a young roster.
14: They're in internal just motivation and drive and characteristics. You know, when we talk about building our identity, building, you know, our culture, these guys truly are competitors. Seen it on the tape for sure, but spending time with them, that's what they care about. I mean, I think both these guys just said that. I'm here to impact winning. That's the thing that excites me.
13: Berries and Amat are both expected to play in Summer League when that gets going in a couple weeks out in Las Vegas. Turning to Wisconsin, they have landed another player in the 2027 recruiting class. It's four-star wing Babukar Ann from Minnesota. He's ranked as the number one player in the state and a top 70 player in the country. Joins four-star guard Jalen Brown from Wauwatosa and three-star center Jack Thielen from Minnesota to form a class that is ranked in the top 10 in the nation.
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13: Well, it's an off day for the Brewers. They're going to be back in action tomorrow when they welcome in the Cubs for a weekend series. The two teams are separated by 7 games in the standings. Milwaukee's in first. Chicago tied with St. Louis for second. Milwaukee swept the Cubs last time they faced off. With this Wisconsin Sports Zone Network update, I'm Zach Heil.
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1: It was all a dream. Welcome on back. BetMGM Tonight, Westwood One Sports. He's Brad Evans. I'm Pat Boyle. Phone number to join the show, 310-840-4910. You could call. You could text. 310-840-4910. We'll get back to your calls and your texts in just a little bit. Any of the conversations we've had so far, any of the topics we've discussed. But want to thank Rick Stroud for joining the show last segment. Covers the Buccaneers for the Tampa Times. Had Bucs GM Jason Light on his podcast just a couple of days ago where they talked about the Baker Mayfield contract discussion and negotiation. And so, Brad, before we get to our little fantasy football soiree for the three-point stance here, I mean, I got to be honest. I tend to lean on the pessimistic side of the Baker Mayfield contract negotiations. I don't know if they – I don't think they get one done before training camp. And I think Baker Mayfield is a man of his word, right? I mean, like, the guy plays – like, he lays his body on the line every single week. He is a badass. He don't take no BS. He's a guy that's been polarizing for a while. And over the last couple of years, he's turned into one of the better quarterbacks – in the entire game. And look at where the Buccaneers are headed. Like, do you have a lot of confidence that this team is the best team in the NFC South? Because

0: I'm going to bet on myself. I'm going to ball out despite this team maybe not being that great around me. I'm going to get another bag, and I'm going to get it from a team that is starving for a quarterback next year because there are plenty of them every single season. And so if that contract don't get done before July 18th or whenever the hell Bucks training camp starts, Brad, I don't think there is going to be a contract that gets done.
1: Yeah, and I think that's a very fair and warranted perspective. And I think that may be a very accurate prediction as well. Like, he does stick to his guns. Very strong convictions that Baker Mayfield has. And, you know, if he believes in himself, and I think he does, a confident guy, a guy that's really beloved in a lot of locker rooms. I actually love Baker Mayfield. A lot of people got annoyed with his, you know, commercial prowess that he had as a member of the Cleveland Browns. But he's a funny guy and a guy that is somebody that, you know, is attractive from a statistical point of view, really an infectious personality. And I think he could absolutely go out there and shred the competition this season. This could be a borderline career year for him. You know, if, you know, the wide receivers live up to expectations, a lot of people are going to write off Tampa because Mike Evans is now gone. And, you know, Mike Evans has been a king of consistency, good for 1,000 yards every damn year. Anywhere between like 7 to 10 touchdowns every damn year on top of that. But, you know, as Rick laid out, Emeka Buka could really be a breakout to be a king of consistency in year two. He seems very strong in that belief, does Rick, and I tend to agree with him. We're going to get more on Buka here in a second. Jalen McMillan is a guy that's got a lot of buzz this you know, entire offseason, and Rick just rubber stamped that. Yeah, it could be a full-blown RBBC, but I think he's got a top 15 defense and support. I mean, Baker Mayfield could absolutely ball, and he's the type of guy that is clack-a-clack willing to roll the dice. So, yeah, I wouldn't be at all surprised. They'll get a deal done by the end of July at their, you know, set deadline. He may just say, screw it, put the money on green, spin the roulette wheel, and I'll get paid next offseason, likely by somebody else.
0: Yeah, and I mean, we'll get, let's without further ado, let's get to our 3-point stance here, because at the end we always do over under team wins. And before we do that, we give you our favorite player prop play and the best fantasy value. So Brad, looking at this Buccaneers offense here, Baker Mayfield under center. You mentioned the trio of running backs, Bucky Irvin, Kenneth Gainwell, Sean Tucker. The receivers, Chris Godwin, Emeka Egbuka, Jalen McMillan, the tight ends, Cade Otton, Payne Durham, and an offensive line that, when healthy, should be one of the better offensive lines in football. Who do you think brings the best fantasy football value to the Tampa Bay Buccaneers this season?
1: Well, I tell you what, Rick just gave me some more clues on where they're going to go with this backfield. Criminally undervalued right now is Kenneth Gainwell. Very appropriate last name because it's what he does. He is a picture of efficiency. RB34 in early fantasy baseball drafts at 100.52 in average draft position. That's just outrageous how underpriced he is. On a guy that I am going to be heavily invested in. You're basically paying an RB4 price tag, borderline RB3 price tag at 12-team leagues for a guy that I think is going to be a surefire top 20 running back in half point or full point PPR. That's answer points per reception leagues. You look at Kenneth Gainwell, you know, projected according to Mike Lady ESPN, to only have 483 yards on the ground with 4 rushing touchdowns, but 52 receptions, 353 receiving yards and a pair of receiving touchdowns. I think honestly, Clay's algorithm is underselling the overall potential. Like, he's going to be at least 1,000, if not 1,100 combined yards. I think, you know, 50, 55 receptions about right. It could be 7 to 9 touchdowns in total. He was number 2 last season as a member of the Pittsburgh Steelers and fantasy points per opportunity among all running backs in the NFL. He had the 5th highest target rate, number 6 in yards per touch at 5.5, number 4 in yards created per touch, top 20 in yak per attempt. Force a missed tackle 19.2% of the time. You mentioned that stout offensive line. Clay projects them to be the 7th best run blocking unit in the NFL this season. Strength of schedule's not great. It is the 11th hardest entering the regular season in the NFL for a fantasy running back. But Gainwell will turn a tidy profit. I believe in him.

0: them. I feel very confident in this one. RB34, right around pick number 100. Go the extra mile. Go an extra round early. Get Kenneth Gainwell on your roster. He's going to have a great year.
1: I like that. I like that a lot. And I'm going to go to the receiver position here. And I know that they're like 30 is the new 40 in the NFL, right? You hit 30 years old and like you all of a sudden you become a fossil. But and here is always the caution tape. If he can stay healthy, because that's been a problem the last 2 years. He had the gruesome leg injury 2 years ago. But if he's able to stay healthy, I still think Chris Godwin is a heck of a receiver. I mean, he's going to be number Emeka Ekwuka might have a great year. Like, he's going to line up more in the slot. Chris Godwin is the number one receiver on the outside now. With Mike Evans, Chris Godwin is still a heck of a receiver. And if he can stay healthy, I think he brings you a hell of a lot of fantasy value. He is wide receiver number 44. His average draft position is 103. He's getting drafted right after Gainwell. I mean, you're looking at it in a 10-team league. You're looking at the 11th round. In a 12-team league, you're looking at the 9th round here. That you can get Chris Godwin, who might be the number one receiver for the Buccaneers. And 2021 to 2023, three straight 1,000-yard seasons. Now, again, he had the gruesome leg injury in 2024 and then only played 9 games this year, this past season. And so the numbers don't look great. But if Chris Godwin's healthy, I trust in Baker Mayfield. They still have great chemistry. And if you think Chris Godwin is washed up, well, week 17 against the Miami Dolphins, 7 catches, 108 yards, and a touchdown. I still think Chris Godwin has it. And so I think he brings you a tremendous amount of value considering Emeka Ekwuka, who, Brian, I think we're going to be talking about here in a little bit. He's wide receiver 20, and that might be fair and justified, and it might be undervalued. But Chris Godwin at wide receiver 44, again, as always, with any player you talk about in the NFL, if he could stay healthy, he is much better than that, even at the age of 30. All right, favorite player prop play for the 2026 season, Brad, for you, for the Buccaneers offense, would be who?
0: It's definitely Emeka Ekwuka, over 875.5 receiving yards. I love it so much. Let's go in and do this. I'm going on vacation. I got to say hello to my little friend. Daddy want, daddy need, daddy gotta have it. Let's go, baby. Now we got some people in training working the board here on BetMGM tonight. That's the cue. Daddy want, daddy need, daddy gotta have it to drop this legend. There it is. Without further ado, yeah, crank it, baby. Oh, heck yeah, baby. Little Peter Gabriel in my life. Love that song. Love that jam. Breaking out the sledgehammer. You just heard it from Rick Stroud. Rick goes, you know, I throw out 1,000 yards. And he goes, yeah, that's going to happen. As long as he stays upright. You know, it's a violent sport. Never know. The injury imp always looking, as I always say, yada, yada, yada. But if he plays maybe even like 14, 15 games, he's going to reach the number needed here. All we need is 876. It's an extraordinary value in my mind. Yes, he had a horrific second half to the season last year. As I mentioned, didn't even top 45 yards in all but one game after week 11 last year. But the target share is going to be there. A guy that's got the shimmy and shake, the separation skills overall. He was number 6 in total air yards, number 2 in unrealized air yards. So, left a lot of that production on the field last season. That should improve. He was only number 94 in catchable target rate. The chemistry will probably bubble a little bit more in year 2 with Baker Mayfield. And number 15 in total yak. So, he's very dangerous, the ball in his hands after the catch. So, the guy's got all the skills to pay the fantasy bills, all the skills to pay the betting bills as well. Over again, Emeka Ekwuka, 875.5 receiving yards. That's why I broke out the sledgehammer.
1: Yeah, and I like Emeka Ekwuka to get those yards as well. I like him to score some touchdowns this year, Brad. He had 6 touchdowns in his rookie season, and we talked about the faint and stark drop-off he had after week 5. I mean, he had 5 of those 6 touchdowns in the first 5 weeks of the season. Now, is he going to have a nuclear first 5 weeks of the 2026 season? Well, probably not. But for the entire year, 6.5 touchdowns, I'm going over as well. And I love everything that Rick Stroud was saying about Emeka Egbuka. So you're taking his over yards. I think he could score 7+ touchdowns. That's plus money right now with our friends at BetMGM. Emeka Egbuka, big year. Rick Stroud said it. Me and Brad likey what we hearie.
0: Yep.
1: And we think Emeka Egbuka is going to have a big year building off of what was a great start to that rookie season before injuries took their toll on the Tampa Bay offense. But finally, Brad, can this Bucs team regain control of the NFC South division? They won 4 straight times before slipping up and losing it in the final week of the season to the Carolina Panthers, despite the fact that they beat them. Our friends at BetMGM have the Buccaneers win total at 8.5. They think they're a 500 team, basically. 9-8, 8-9. What do you say, Brad? Over or under 8.5 wins for the Bucs this season?
0: The over is plus money at plus 110, and that's awfully enticing. I'm not supremely confident, but barely going to eke over. I think they get 9 exactly. So again, I'll take the 8.5 on that over. Projected at 9 wins, according to my play, my Clay at ESPN. 50% or greater win probability in 11 games, Clay has them as. It might be a little bit aggressive. Probably in a somewhat easy division. 9th easiest overall strength of schedule. Probably going to be a top half offense. I think they're going to be a top half defense. I think they just do enough to get to 9. However, I think New Orleans wins this division. I think they win 10 games. And I know they're like 3rd on the list. A lot of people even have like Carolina ahead of the Saints, but don't sleep on the Saints, folks. I think that's got to be a better than advertised defense. That offense is going to click with Chris Olave on the field, Tyler Shuck and Jordan Tyson, who they invested a top 10 pick overall in. So I will take the over 8.5 wins. So for Tampa, they're going to be nose and nose with the New Orleans Saints this year.
1: Yeah, I'm going under. I'm going under. And whether it's 8-9 or it's 7-10, I think the Buccaneers finish under 500. Look, I mean, this defense was old and aging last year, and I know that they tried to replace a lot of those pieces, right? They bring in Alex Anzalone from Detroit. They bring in Christian Roseboom from Carolina. They draft Reuben Bain, who had the big slide in the draft. I just don't think it's going to be enough. I think the secondary has issues. I think the pass rush lacks a lot of punch. And yes, they're okay at stopping the run, but I just don't think the defense is any good. And I also don't love the hire of Zach Robinson coming in as the offensive coordinator here. So look, I love me some Baker Mayfield, but I just don't think this offense is going to click the way they think it is. I think they lack some star power. I know I just gave some credit to Chris Godwin, that if he could stay healthy, he's better than wide receiver 44. And you and I both love Emeka Egbuka's chances this year, but I don't love the tight end room. I don't love the running back room. And I think this division, as mediocre as it is, I still think Carolina is the best team in this division. You'd like New Orleans. I like Carolina. Both of us, though, think that Tampa Bay is not the best team in this division, and I don't think they're getting into the playoffs again. And Todd Bowles, who I feel like we kind of unilaterally as football fans, like think of Todd Bowles like, yeah, I mean, he doesn't really do anything special. He's not a great head coach, but he finds ways to win. I think that whatever magic he has been harboring inside of the Raymond James Stadium, I think it runs out this year. I think 7-10, I could even see 6-11 for the Buccaneers this year, and that doesn't necessarily mean you got a bad season coming for Baker Mayfield. I don't like this Bucs team, Brad. I just don't.
0: Wow. Yeah, look, I think it's a bit of a coin flip on how they're going to perform this year. I just think the defense is going to be better than advertised, and I have faith in Baker Mayfield. If he doesn't sign that contract, man, that's what you call money motivation. And again, if McMillan breaks out, if Buka breaks out, I don't give a damn who's going to be the most valuable running back with that full-blown committee with Sean Tucker and Bucky Irving and my guy Kenneth Gainwell. Kate Otten at tight end, can't forget about him. Had some decent games last year. They're going to win 9 games, but I think they're going to be towing that 8-9 line come season's end.
1: 310-840-4910. Any of your calls, any of your texts on the Tampa Bay Buccaneers this year, what you think they will look like? If you think Baker Mayfield will get that contract negotiation and that contract extension done before training camp, you can call, you can text 310-840-4910. We will get to your other calls, though, When we return, we got some folks that want to talk baseball, and plus we'll do a little baseball history as well when we return. And Brad, we've got some breaking news on the Let's Go Streaking. We'll get to it as well after this quick break. Yeah. He's Brad Evans. I'm Pat Boyle. This is BetMGM Tonight on Westwood One Sports.
2: A shocking NBA trade sends LaMelo Ball to the Timberwolves for Naz Reid and a heap of draft picks. Westwood One! Ball joins Anthony Edwards in Minnesota to form one of the most exciting 1-2 punches in the league. Will it be enough to get past the Spurs and Thunder? Westwood One Sports.
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3: 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If you're talking, they will hear you
4: every single time. Now we're getting killed.
5: Yeah, well, Kyle's not here.
4: How come?
5: Kicked off the team. Didn't Tim tell you? Kyle and some other kids got caught drinking beer in the park a couple of nights ago.
4: Really?
5: Yeah. Zero tolerance. 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
4: Come on, it's a first offense, right?
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4: 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You know, a lot of kids try it at this age, so...
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4: You think kids that age really listen?
5: They never admit it, Bill, but they hear more than you think.
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1: Welcome on back. BetMGM Tonight, Westwood One Sports. He's Brad Evans. I'm Pat Boyle. Phone number to join the show, 310-840-4910. We'll get to a little fun factoid about this day in baseball history here in just a little bit. But let's get to some phone calls first. Ross is in New Jersey next up on BetMGM Tonight. I think this is the first time I'm talking to our guy Ross since the Knicks were crowned NBA champions. And hopefully he is still soaking all of that up because he's also a Mets fan. And that is the opposite end of the spectrum right now. Ross, what's going on, brother?
2: How's it going, man? Brad, good hearing from you two guys. Yeah, man, first off, Pat, I don't think I'm ever going to stop soaking it in. My first ring will always be my first ring. And it was so special, you know, just the way, like, tracking the whole run, obviously, calling it to your guys' show. And just overall, like, the whole run, the dominance that came with it, I'll never forget in my whole life. But luckily in this city, the orange and blue skies haven't changed in the forecast. They just went from sunny skies to when it rains, it pours. Because as I'm talking to you guys, it's now a multi-run deficit. Nothing new in Queens. One of the most, if not the most, incompetent franchise in all of sports. And my biggest worry is, look, you could have had doubts about a guy like a Simeon, who's up there in age, Louis Robert, who's had injury issues, Jorge Polanco, who's had injury issues. But when Bo Bichette and Freddie Peralta are the two that worried me the most, because when they come here, pretty much everybody and their mother love the additions, and they come here and they're just as bad as everybody else on the roster. That makes me think it's something above. Listen, I'm no fan of Stearns. I'm no fan of Mendoza. I'm not even a fan of the owner, Steve Cohen. But that just tells me there's something above everybody else. Two pretty much universally, objectively good signings or acquisitions come here are as miserable as everybody else. That's what gives me no hope that it turns around. Bo Bichette goes from hitting .350 to you know, .125. Freddie Peralta's ERA is north of 10, it feels like. I mean, I heard somebody say they wanted Dylan Cease. Dylan Cease this year, or Freddie Peralta last year, was better than what Dylan Cease is doing this year. Bo Bichette was flirting with batting titles. They come here, and they're not even MLB players, bro. But listen, man, Pat, like you said, I'm gonna soak up this Knicks title as much as I can, because I don't know when I'm getting another one in any other sport. So thank God for that Nick run, man. But it's looking bleak in Queens, man. When is it ever not, though?
1: Yeah, that's fair. That's fair. Ross, good stuff, brother. Good stuff, man. I mean, he's right, right? I mean, like, objectively, Bo Bichette, great player. Freddie Peralta, one of the best pitchers in the National League. They stink. They stink.
3: They're bad.
1: All the injuries are one thing. Guys that are proven all-star caliber players coming here and having the worst season of their lives. It's baffling. It is just baffling what the Mets have done to that fan base. And one half of a season of a miracle where, I mean, look, they get to the NLCS. Sure. Yeah, you can't take that away. But like outside of that, Brad, the last 6-7 years, man, it's been a joke. And when Steve Cohen took over, you thought, hey, gone are the days of the Wilpons, because we're always going to have a top three payroll in baseball. And if money can't buy you championships, hell, it should be able to at least buy you playoff appearances. And they haven't. It looks like they're going to miss the playoffs for a second straight year. Just brutal.
3: It doesn't matter. All New York fans are playing with house money right now. Just continue to party. Continue to bask in the glory of the beloved New York Knicks. And forget about the summer. Go, you know, forget about the action, at least on the field. Go to the beach. Spend it with your loved ones. Continue to, you know, drink in celebration. Forget about baseball. Focus on the Giants. Nobody gives a damn about the Jets. Sorry, Jets fans that may be listening. But the Giants are at least a hopeful franchise. So baseball season may be a wash in Queens, not in the Bronx. But it doesn't matter. The Knicks still won a title.
1: That's right. That is right. 310-840-4910. All right, Brad, let's get to a little baseball history. A little fun factoid about this day in baseball history. Go ahead and give us one. What you got?
3: All right. On this day in 1868, the Forest Cities, an amateur team organized by the Forest City Baseball Club in 1865, endure a devastating defeat when they are pummeled by the Philadelphia Athletics 85-11. Let me repeat that. A baseball score, 85-11.
4: A professional Forest City team will take the field next season, losing the first pro baseball game ever played in Cleveland when they dropped that one by a more respectable 25-6 decision to the Cincinnati Red Stockings at Case Commons. 85-11 on this day in 1868. Crazy, huh? I mean, how long did that game take? How many pitchers? Was it one guy who had an 85 earned runs on his resume at the end of the day? Old-timey baseball, man. It always is nuts.
1: Yeah. 85-11. I mean, my
4: was that,
1: God.
4: Was that you, Pat, you're throwing from your baseball days?
1: I hope not. No, as much as Combs likes to give me crap. No, please. My God. I mean, when, you know, they usually cut off the drinking nowadays. What, like the sixth inning or the seventh inning? I mean, I don't even know if they sold alcohol back then in the stadium, but when you think they probably had to cut off alcohol sales and like they probably ran out. Probably ran out in the third inning of that game.
3: I think the players drank all the alcohol before the game, if they had any alcohol sales in the old Tommy baseball days, eh?
1: That is true. All right, Brad, so you are going on a little vacay. Whatever you'd like to share, however personally you'd like to be here, what are you looking forward to most from a little Evans vacay coming up?
3: I might drive to Indiana. I might buy some explosives. It is America's 250th birthday. And I may make a road trip up to Michigan in the southwestern part of the state. May drive up to the northwestern part of the state, traverse the fantastic dunes and the coastline, drink some fine wine, eat some delicious cherries, and just soak up the scenery. It's a really beautiful part of the country, though. My God. It's going to be rather schwitchy here the next few days. We're going to have heat indexes. We're at 110, but your boy's got to pull the backyard of Casa de Evans, so I'll at least be able to cool off there. But looking forward to take a little road trip with the missus.
1: Mm. All right, brother. We'll bid you adieu. We'll talk to you soon, and I'm going to miss you. I'm going to miss you, man.
3: I'm going to miss you, too, and hopefully when I come back, the Cubs are just going to be rocking and rolling. Maybe they could play the Mets another dozen times.
1: Coming up next, more on the LaMelo Ball trade.
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19: Stop me if you've heard this one before, but Brandon Ayuk does not want to play for the 49ers. He took to Instagram again. It's like the fifth time in the last 5 days, and he pleaded to be cut. He wants to go sign with Washington. This feels like Groundhog Day. Rinse, wash, repeat. It's the same thing over and over and over again. I don't think Brandon Ayuk has a PR team at the moment, just a guess, but if he did, they need to step in, have him put the phone down. I'm Ben Day.
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1: 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We bid adieu to Brad Evans, not only for tonight, but for tomorrow and all of next week. 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The talk and text line to join the show is 310-840-4910. 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We discussed it to start the show, but I want to get into it more because I've got some more thoughts on it. I think a trade like this, the blockbuster trade that went down today in the NBA, honestly, I love it more as just a, well, as a Knicks fan, but even outside of being a Knicks fan, a neutral, as a, just an NBA fan. I think this trade is juicier. It's better for the league. It's more interesting tenfold than the Giannis trade. Like, we knew the Giannis trade was happening, and it seemed like it was always either going to be Miami, maybe Minnesota, but it kind of felt like Giannis was always going to Miami. And like, you knew it was going to happen. And like, it was boring. It was boring. I mean, Shams couldn't stop talking about and putting it out there as the mouthpiece of the NBA for years, months after month after month. Giannis is ready for this. Giannis is ready for a new home. Giannis is ready to, enough already. Just get it over with. And finally it happened. But a trade like the one that we got this morning, I can't get enough of it. I can't get enough of this LaMelo Ball trade. Because it's basically like the NBA took a stick of dynamite and just lit it, threw it into the center of the league, and it, kaboom, it immediately exploded. Shams put it out there at the end of last night, the end of round two of the NBA draft. All of a sudden, and I was waiting for maybe a big Jaylen Brown, you know, a Jaylen Brown bomb tweet from Shams. Oh, Jaylen Brown has been traded. The Celtics finally pulled the trigger. They're late, like, and after they didn't get Giannis, I was like, all right, well, who are you trading Jaylen Brown for? And honestly, I mean, nothing stuns me anymore in sports and in the NBA. Nothing stuns me after the Luka Doncic trade. So, like, honestly, I wouldn't be shocked if the Celtics did trade Jaylen Brown, and they're reportedly still looking for suitors, and they're answering phone calls. I'm having trouble kind of seeing on paper what that trade's going to be. So I don't think Jaylen Brown's going to get dealt. And that's going to make things maybe a little bit murky, a little awkward in Boston if they weren't already. But I don't think it's going to happen. But it could. But that was what I had on my radar. And then all of a sudden, Shams puts out, oh, the Charlotte Hornets are taking phone calls on LaMelo Ball. I was like, whoa. Whoa, baby, okay. Where did this come from? And bang, this morning it happens. The Hornets have traded LaMelo Ball and Josh Green to the Timberwolves. Minnesota makes the big gamble. And in return, the Hornets get the 2024 Sixth Man of the Year, Naz Reid, and a bunch of draft picks in the not-so-near future. An unprotected first-round pick in 2033. That's 7 years from now, for those of you keeping track. 3 second-round picks. The first one doesn't happen until 2029. And first-round pick swaps in 2028, 2029, and 2030. And my first reaction to this trade was, wow. I have got to give Hornets team president Jeff Peterson a ton of credit. Because this is a gamble for both sides. But it's arguably more of a gamble for the Charlotte Hornets. They just gave up the guy who, on paper, is the best player on their team. The former rookie of the year. Guy that was an all-star in his second year of the league. But had seemingly not been able to stay healthy the last couple of years. Drop off in performance. But then all of a sudden had, in my opinion, I know he wasn't an all-star. I still think this year was the best year of LaMelo Ball's career. Because it came with the winning, finally. And Jeff Peterson, you know what, said, you know what? We're not going to win a title with LaMelo Ball. I see where this road is headed. Maybe it's got a couple of playoff appearances. But it doesn't have a title. And if you're just hoping to build a team that maybe can get a 4 seed in the East, maybe get to the second round a couple times. Hell, maybe if you get lucky, you have a chance to go to the conference finals. But NBA GMs, if you've seen how aggressive the league has been over the last couple of years, that's not the direction they're looking to go. They're looking to do whatever it takes to get their hands on a title. And I think the Charlotte Hornets are going to be better off trading LaMelo Ball. They're going to be better off because of this trade. And the Minnesota Timberwolves, in their latest, it's the word I'm looking for, Tim Connelly reshaping of the roster, right? Because in recent years, it was Karl-Anthony Towns alongside Anthony Edwards and Rudy Gobert. Then it was Julius Randle alongside Anthony Edwards and Rudy Gobert. Now it's LaMelo Ball alongside Anthony Edwards and Rudy Gobert and Jaden McDaniels. And I think this is probably the worst team they're going to have out of any of the previous four iterations. And this is going to be a disaster. And I think this is going to be the straw that breaks the camel's back. And who is the camel? It's Anthony Edwards. And I think this trade will be so disastrous for Minnesota. Not to the point that they're going to be a 30-win team and be terrible right away. But I mean, it's going to be disastrous because it's not going to get them any closer to a title. Because LaMelo Ball is a losing player. And that doesn't mean, again, that doesn't mean that LaMelo Ball is so bad that the T-Wolves can't make the playoffs. They probably will. But what I mean is LaMelo Ball is not bringing you any closer to a championship than what the T-Wolves had. And they were desperate, and they wanted Giannis. They wanted him badly, and I thought it was a good fit. And I thought that that really could have been a great, great fit, Giannis and Ant-Man. And I think they did everything they could, and I think they failed, and I think Miami had a better package. And I think after that, Tim Connelly said, well, I can't just sit here and do nothing. LaMelo Ball is a guy that I've coveted from afar the last couple of years. I'm going to do what it takes to get him. And it didn't, and I say blockbuster trade. I mean, this isn't, it's not the magnitude of a Giannis. Giannis is a top five player in the league. I mean, even at, if you factor in the injuries he's had the last couple of years, Giannis is a top seven player in the league at worst. He's the seventh best player in the NBA still. I mean, the guy's a multi-time MVP. I still think he's a top five player and closer to four. Probably the fourth best player if I had to rank him. So it's not that magnitude. We're not talking about a multi-time MVP here, but we are talking about the best player on a team. We're talking about multiple first-round draft picks that are being exchanged here in the future. So yes, it's a blockbuster trade, but I don't know. Did, like, when people, there's a lot of people, oh, Charlotte, Charlotte didn't get anything back. What did you want? What do you expect them to get back? And that's really the whole thing for me is like, who is overrating LaMelo Ball here? Why are there so many LaMelo Ball stands? Why do so many people think LaMelo Ball is actually better than he is? Because two seasons ago, he averaged 25 points per game. He played half the season and the Hornets were god awful. Or because this year he was arguably the best player on a team that went to the play-in tournament and yet didn't even make the playoffs despite being the number one rated offense from January on. Like, congrats, like hang a banner. Hang a banner in the arena. Number one rated offense from January on. And yeah, you want to put underneath it, play-in tournament appearance. Like, what are we what are we talking about here? LaMelo Ball is not that good of a player. He has his moments. He has the talent. Of course he does. That's undeniable. The talent is there. I mean, he's going into year seven. And his team hasn't made the playoffs. How many players would you say are that good that no matter maybe how bad the organization is around them or how many mistakes they make that they can't even make the playoffs, even with the play-in tournament, that doesn't count. They made the play-in tournament, but making the playoffs, making the first round of the playoffs. I mean, Devin Booker, right, was probably the last time that happened? Where a guy was so good, his talent was undeniable, his play was so undeniable, and that it was just a matter of time. The rest of the team around him just couldn't be that bad. Devin Booker finally made the playoffs for the first time in year number 6. And then they went to the finals. Do you think the Charlotte Hornets were making the NBA finals next year with LaMelo Ball? And as somebody that admired the Charlotte Hornets from afar, as a diehard Knicks fan, and I've said it multiple times on this show, this show started, this current iteration of BetMGM Tonight started on New Year's Day, right before New Year's Day. And that is right around when the Hornets got cooking. That is right around when the Charlotte Hornets got cooking. And you can go to my Twitter at PatBoyle44 because I got a bunch of people I was arguing with today when I put out a video of how I love this trade for Charlotte and I think this is a disaster for Minnesota. I was on the Hornets train. They were 16-28 in January. I distinctly remember watching them blow out the 76ers by 40 points to get to 19-28. And I said, hey, there's something special going on here. This Hornets team isn't going to be that bad for that much longer. And then they proceeded to literally be the number one rated offense in the NBA the rest of the regular season. And after starting 16-28, they found themselves at 39-34, fresh off of beating my New York Knicks. So 23, just make sure of the math. They went on a 23-6 run. A 23-6 run. And yet, after that, when the pressure really ratcheted up, when they had a legit chance to just bypass the play-in tournament altogether, the Charlotte Hornets finished 5-4, had to play in the play-in tournament, needed a miraculous comeback against the Miami Heat in a game which LaMelo Ball, I don't know, you have a look for your own eyes if you forget, intentionally injured Bam Adebayo, or at least made a dirty play on Bam Adebayo, and they win, and then they got their doors blown off against the Orlando Magic. So again, you want to hang the banner? Like, what were the expectations for the Hornets this season? Maybe they're the 4 seed in the East. That's probably their ceiling this year, was the 4 seed in the Eastern Conference. You could say, all right, Pat, well, you know, it takes some time. Look at your Knicks. It took some time for them to build their way there. Okay, I can understand that. But sooner or later, you got to start paying guys. You got to start handing out some max contracts. And they already paid LaMelo Ball once. And he was getting paid nearly $45 million a year through 2029. Brandon Miller is extension eligible this offseason. Con Knipple is extension eligible in another 2 years from now. Miles Bridges is going into the final year of his contract, and he's become, despite what you might think of him off the court, he has become a decent, very good role player for them. And then you got Musa Diabate, who became a critical member of that starting lineup, who's going to be a free agent a year as well. But really, you're giving out a bunch of money to Brandon Miller and Con Knipple in the next 12 to 24 months here. So unless the Charlotte Hornets really capitalized and made a huge step forward in the next year or two, you're going to have to start making some decisions. You can't keep this team together. I mean, I guess you could have tried to keep LaMelo Ball and Con Knipple and Brandon Miller as the three-headed monster of this team, but you wouldn't have had a whole lot of depth around them. And I think the Charlotte Hornets looked at this team and said, we got to make a calculated decision here. LaMelo Ball is a guy that has played in less than 50% of the possible games that he could have played in over the last 3 seasons. He played 47 games in 2025. He played 22 games in 2024, and he played 36 games in 2023. Various injuries, not being able to stay healthy. And despite the fact that his points per game was going up on a per-year basis, his efficiency numbers were continuing to plummet. He almost shot less than 40% from the field these last 2 years. And he's a career 35% shooter from three-point land. But he shoots with so much volume because the ball's always in his hands because he's LaMelo Ball and he's got to be the star of the show. That the numbers, the averages are there. That doesn't translate to winning basketball. He's a great passer, and yes, when he is on, he is a great scorer, and you've seen it. And he was great, and LaMelo and Brandon Miller and Con Knipple, the other two best players on this team, were better when he was on the floor. That's undeniable. But that doesn't mean that LaMelo Ball, who just, in my opinion, had the best season of his career from a winning standpoint and what he contributed, that doesn't mean you were going to get it again next year and the year after that and the consistency and the durability. And I think the Charlotte Hornets said, here's the stock that we have in LaMelo Ball. It's as high as it's ever going to be. We don't think that this is sustainable. We're going to cash in right now. And I think they're going to be right. Because I don't think LaMelo Ball is a winning player. I think he's a losing player. He doesn't play any defense. There's too many games throughout the course of the regular season where he's lackadaisical, where the turnovers get up into the 7-8 count. And he cut down on the turnovers this year on average. But, I mean, in years past, they've been terrible. And there's just so many possessions that if you watch LaMelo Ball, the things that, you know, can light up a highlight reel. Oh, look at LaMelo Ball just stepping into a 30-foot three. There's so many possessions that he just wastes, man. That he just wastes. I said this earlier in the show. He reminds me of Trae Young, who a lot of folks in the NBA thought he was going to be the next best thing. That after the Hawks made their run to the conference finals, that Trae Young and the Atlanta Hawks were going to be a perennial contender. And look what happened. Trae Young doesn't play defense, doesn't play winning basketball, is not a leader in any stretch of the imagination. But hey, he can average 23 points and 8-9 assists, 10 assists per game. And look at all these beautiful behind-the-back passes Trae Young can make. And look at how many threes he can hit in a game when he's on. He's a losing player, and that's why he's on the Washington Wizards. As bright as the future may look now after the A.J. DeBonsa draft pick, but still. I think LaMelo Ball is following in Trae Young's footsteps. Although now, he's not being asked to be the best player. He's now being asked to be the 1B. He's being asked to be the Robin. And so I get why the Minnesota Timberwolves made the trade. It didn't work with Karl Anthony Towns as the Robin. It didn't work with Julius Randle. They want to keep Rudy Gobert for his defensive prowess, for his defensive shell. And Anthony Edwards is the face of this team. So the next best thing was finding a point guard that can finally unlock this offense, that can take the pressure off of Anthony Edwards. Again, on paper, it makes sense. I understand it. I get it. You just brought in the wrong point guard. You brought in the wrong player who now you have to pay over $40 million a year to, close to $45 million a year to. And the T-Wolves, they're not closer to winning a championship with LaMelo Ball and Anthony Edwards, LaMelo Ball, and Rudy Gobert. And Jaden McDaniels, the four best players on that team. You think that team can clean the jock straps of Oklahoma City? You think that team can clean the jock straps of San Antonio? There's no shot. There's no chance. There is no chance. And again, I was an admirer of what the Charlotte Hornets were building and the season that they had. That doesn't mean it's sustainable. They got the best year they could have out of LaMelo Ball, and they said, let's cash in on it because we can't afford to keep this current team together. We love Brandon Miller, who's a walking bucket. We love Con Knipple, who's a three-point machine. And yes, they need a point guard to be able to facilitate and distribute the ball to them. because Colin Knipl can't create for himself, or at least he wasn't able to for most of last year. And he had a terrible end of the season. I'm well aware of that. But he broke the rookie record for three-pointers in a season. And Brandon Miller is a walking bucket. Those are the guys on that team that you should be building around, not LaMelo Ball. And I think the Charlotte Hornets made a wise decision. So they extend Kobe White immediately after the LaMelo Ball trade. Kobe White's going to be the starting point guard. They drafted Christian Anderson from Texas Tech. He could be the point guard of the future of this team. And the Charlotte Hornets now, that and they have Naz Reid now, who's going to be in the starting lineup. And you know what Naz Reid is capable of. Former Sixth Man of the Year, great rebounder, great size, great three-point shooter, good rebounder, tough, physical. He was part of that Minnesota Timberwolves DNA that they've now seemingly thrown out the window. The Charlotte Hornets might not, they might be worse in the immediate aftermath of this. Offensively, they're much better defensively now. And Kobe White is a capable enough point guard that even if the Charlotte Hornets don't win a playoff series this next season, they're better off built to continue to build upwards and build a championship caliber team now in the future. And to be sustainable. Because they were never winning a title with LaMelo Ball. And the Minnesota Timberwolves sure as hell ain't either. And they're going to learn the hard way that he's a losing player, because it's just one game and there are plenty of other opportunities that he's going to have with Anthony Edwards in the postseason. But the essence of LaMelo Ball is scoring 2 points in the first half of an elimination game and your team is down 30, and then stat padding meaningless buckets to then finish with 23 points. And you look at the box score if you didn't watch that game and you said, wow, the Hornets got beat by 30, but hey, at least LaMelo Ball scored. He got his numbers. Yeah. He scored 21 points when they were down by 30 points in the second half, and they never really got close. So I think the Hornets, if this thing goes the way that I think it's going to go, I think in another 2-3 years, when this experiment fails for Minnesota and they don't get any closer to a conference finals, and certainly not an NBA finals, Anthony Edwards is probably going to get to his breaking point. This is going to be the straw that broke the camel's back, this trade. And in 2-3 years, when it fails and they don't get any closer to a championship, Anthony Edwards is going to request a trade. And then the Minnesota Timberwolves will be left with maybe Jaden McDaniels and Rudy Gobert still, and LaMelo Ball. And that is not a playoff team. That's closer to a lottery team than anything. And the Charlotte Hornets, all those pick swaps that are happening in a couple of years, if the Minnesota Timberwolves fail and Anthony Edwards is gone and they are rebuilding, all those picks are Charlotte's. And that 2033 first round pick, they're going to look like the Oklahoma City Thunder. When you ask yourself, how the hell are the Thunder the champions from 2 years ago, and they've got a boatload of first-round picks like it's a wasteland of riches? That might be the Charlotte, maybe not the success, maybe not the championship, but the draft picks. And the Hornets are a perennial playoff team, and they're a consistent 50-win team every year, and they have top 10 picks because of the Minnesota Timberwolves. You're going to ask yourself, how did that happen? And it was because of a genius trade by Jeff Peterson, Hornets team president. And the Minnesota Timberwolves, that trade is going to go down as the trade that was the beginning of the end of the Anthony Edwards era. They're calling it Ant Ball.

0: more at stake when they take on Turkey in L.A. in just over a half hour from now. I'll explain when we come back. I'm Pat Boyle. 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
1: The U.S. men's national team is cruising. 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
9: Here's your 96.7 FM, 1670 AM The Zone weatherology forecast. Partly cloudy skies tonight with lows around 56. East winds at around 5 miles an hour. Sunshine mixed with clouds at times again tomorrow. Daytime highs approaching 73. Mainly clear skies tomorrow night. Lows level off around 56. Sunshine mixed with clouds at times Saturday with highs in the upper 70s. Slight chance for showers Sunday. Right now, it's 72 degrees. I'm meteorologist Megan Mulford on The Zone.
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1: All right, welcome on back. 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Westwood One Sports. I'm Pat Boyle. Phone number to join the show is 310-840-4910. That's 310-840-4910. You can also hit me up on Twitter. At PatBoyle44, and in case you're just joining us, I gave you my full thoughts, all the reasons why the T-Wolves and the Hornets made this trade today. LaMelo Ball pairing up with Anthony Edwards, and the Hornets getting Naz Reid and a bunch of future draft picks in return. And I put out a video earlier today on Twitter, basically giving you saying the cliff notes of the segment that I just had, and I just want to read just some of the replies that I thought were the funniest. You have Tornado, again, you could tweet me at PatBoyle44. You have Tornado Jolly tweeting, white guy who shills a gambling company has bad opinion. A tale as old as time. And I responded, I don't know what is me being white have anything to do with it. Also, this is a sports talk radio show. And I think a lot of people that listen to sports talk radio are recreational sports bettors. And obviously you should do it responsibly. But yeah, BetMGM is the title sponsor. So whatever you need to craft your edgy response there. And the response from Tornado Jolly was, white people over-index towards bad opinions towards LaMelo Ball. I don't know what echo chamber that he's in. Criticizing LaMelo Ball, I don't know. Does that mean I'm racist? I don't understand that one. I think it's been pretty obvious the last 3 years before this season. LaMelo Ball is a guy that has a lot of talent and a lot of potential and couldn't stay healthy. And when he was healthy, just didn't play winning basketball. There's a lot of people, oh, that's a media-driven narrative. I mean, it's literally not. Because for the last couple of seasons, the Charlotte Hornets were one of the worst teams in basketball. And LaMelo Ball was a guy that they were counting on that could not stay on the floor. So whose fault was it then? Was it the front office? Was it the front office's fault that the Hornets were terrible? Because we have to give all the excuses to LaMelo Ball. He cannot be blamed. He's LaMelo. He's so fun to watch with his great moves and his flashy passes and his three-point shooting. Surely we can't criticize him. Or in 2023 and 24, when they were, again, one of the worst teams in basketball and won 21 games, and LaMelo Ball, well, he scored 24 points per game. It's not his fault. It's the Hornets. They couldn't build a great team around him. And then in the last 2 years, they draft Brandon Miller, who's turned into a 20-point-per-game walking bucket, and Con Knipple, who broke the single-season rookie three-point record. And the Hornets finally played some winning basketball. And yes, LaMelo Ball had a good season. Had a good season. And then in their elimination game, yeah, nobody really played well on the team, but he had 2 points at halftime. He's supposed to be the best player on the team. You just can't criticize LaMelo Ball? I mean, come on, give me a break. I mean, some of these comments are absolutely laughable. Some of these comments are absolutely laughable. Dilonius123 tweeted, this isn't true. Minnesota fleeced Charlotte. I don't know how you can fleece a team when you had to give up a first-round draft pick, 3 second-round draft picks, 3 pick swaps, and the guy that was the sixth man of the year 2 years ago. LaMelo Ball was the rookie of the year, and then he was an all-star in the first 2 years, and he hasn't won any award in the last 4 years since. His shooting numbers got worse and worse until finally he was able to stay healthy. And finally the shooting numbers improved. And even then he barely shot above 40% and he shot 36% from deep. That's not good. Those aren't great numbers. Did he have a good year? Yes. Was he a really good point guard for this team? Yes, but people are acting like the Hornets just traded an all-NBA player. I mean, get real. At NHL, Jersh tweeted in, LaMelo is a good player. He can learn more, sure, but the Wolves are undoubtedly better today than they were yesterday. And that's really the point that I disagree with the most. That's the point I disagree with the most here, is that the Wolves, I don't think they're better than they were. I don't think they were. I mean, this is a team that, yes, and I know that the core has changed here a little bit, right? Karl Anthony Towns, Julius Randle, the biggest one, and they've added some other depth pieces, but the Timberwolves got to the conference finals in 2024. Last year, they get back to the conference finals and lose to the eventual champion, Oklahoma City Thunder. This year, they get to the second round after knocking out the Denver Nuggets, who were fully healthy, and the T-Wolves were missing Anthony Edwards, DiVincenzo, Bisounmu for a game. And then they took the Spurs to six games with Anthony Edwards playing hobbled and no DiVincenzo. So three straight years of getting at least to the second round, two of those years getting to the conference finals, and they lose to the team that gets to the finals this year in San Antonio. If they're any better, they're going to the finals this year. If that logic is true, the Minnesota Timberwolves are undoubtedly better today than they were before this trade. No, they're not. This team was known for their defense and their rebounding, and they have very capable three-point shooters and guys that can get downhill and get to the basket. Say what you will about Julius Randle. He has flaws. He does. But you sent him packing for what? Nothing. And now you've traded away Naz Reid and to bring in LaMelo Ball. So you've lost two power forwards, two great rebounders, two guys that together average 30-plus points per game. You've lost size, you've lost defense, you've lost physicality, you've lost tenacity. For LaMelo Ball, that makes the T-Wolves better? I don't buy it, man. I don't buy it for a single second. Now, they still have a decent enough team with Ant-Man, Gobert, Jaden McDaniels, Dosunmu. You add LaMelo Ball into the mix, that they'll probably be a playoff team this year. They'll probably find a way to win. I'll give them 48 wins. And that's probably the sixth seed. Again. But if they're undoubtedly better today than they were before this, and I think you have to lump in the Julius Randle trade with that because they traded away Randle so they could bring in LaMelo Ball. So it's not just Naz Reid. You have to factor in Randle. If the T-Wolves are undoubtedly better, sending Randle and Naz Reid off the team to bring in LaMelo Ball, then this is a team that's made the conference finals two out of the last 3 years. They need to get to the finals. Otherwise, they're not better. At bare minimum, they need to get back to the conference finals. Otherwise, they're not better. And they're not getting to the conference finals. They're not better than Oklahoma City. They're not better than San Antonio. Their defense got worse. Yes, they now have a true point guard. You don't have to rely on Mike Conley. You don't have to rely on Anthony Edwards to do all of the handling and the scoring. But man, this team's defense, this team's data, and this is a Minnesota Timberwolves team too, by the way. And I had a lot of people say, well, LaMelo Ball has never had a coach like Chris Finch. I mean, Chris Finch, I like Chris Finch, but I mean, he might be the most overrated coach in the NBA. He really might be. Because the Timberwolves, on a night-to-night basis, you don't know what to expect in the regular season. And don't tell me the regular season doesn't matter. Because seeding is going to be everything this year. Because you don't want to have to play Oklahoma City, and you don't want to have to play San Antonio. And chances are you're going to play one of those teams in the second round. So you better be between a 3 and a 6 if you're Minnesota. Otherwise, you're going to play them in the first round, and you're going to get sent packing. And Chris Finch's Minnesota Timberwolves, I mean, that just underperforming throughout the regular season. The fact that this team was the 6th seed in the West this year was a crime at how much talent they had. And now you're adding in a player in LaMelo Ball. Like, you just good luck. Good luck getting 82 games of consistency, of durability, of health, and focus from LaMelo Ball now that he's teamed up with Anthony Edwards. And all the pressure and the expectations, it might not take 2-3 years for this trade to blow up in their face. You might see it almost immediately. 310-840-4910 is the number to join the show. 310-840-4910. All right, when we come back, we got Team USA starting in less than 20 minutes, and I'm going to tell you why, despite already winning the group and already having their opponent set for the round of 32, why they might be making a big mistake tonight. I'm Pat Boyle. This is BetMGM Tonight right here on Westwood One Sports.
2: NFL has decided Brendan Sorsby will not be entering the league this season. The quarterback will now have to focus on next year's draft in a potentially loaded class, including Arch Manning and Dante Moore. Westwood One Sports.
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1: All right, welcome on back. 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I'm Pat Boyle. 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Johnny is next up in Atlanta on BetMGM Tonight. What's going on, Johnny?
2: Hey, congrats, Pat, on your Knicks, man. Congrats. Hey, y'all made it through the championship without y'all best player leg getting blown out when y'all was up. So congrats on the Knicks. And then I want to say congrats on that second-round pick, Bruce Thornton. Hey, he's a dog, bro. I hope they give him an opportunity to play and not bury him in G League.
1: He's going to be from Milton. The Rockets, Johnny. They're trading that pick to the Rockets.
2: Oh, yeah, I'll trade it to the Rockets. That's even better, so you get a chance to play. He's from Milton, Georgia. But I want to talk about the Charlotte Hornets. Hey, I like the trade because that gives Christian Anderson a chance to run the point, and then Carl Knipple and Brad Miller can actually play that thing and not have LaMelo Ball just do stupid stuff down the court, be a ball dummy. And I think it probably won't work out right now, but they'll give them three together will be a good run. And I don't know about the Minnesota Anthony Edwards and LaMelo gonna work out. They too. Nobody is not gonna be the second fiddle. Nobody ain't gonna play second fiddle between those two, and that's gonna be the scary thing about it. But congrats on your
1: Knicks. Yeah, Johnny, good stuff, bro. I appreciate it. But by the way, I mean, just the one thing. Of course, you had to throw in a little Pacers excuse there. Well, congrats. The Knicks won the title with their best player's leg getting blown out. He's talking about Halliburton tearing his Achilles in game 7. I mean, look, that game 7, maybe it would have been differently if that didn't happen. But sour grapes for Johnny in Atlanta, who's a Pacers fan. I think he's a Pacers. I forget. He's from Atlanta. He hates my Knicks. He likes the Pacers. He basically roots for anybody that's not the Knicks. But anyway. I agree. I think Charlotte's going to be better off long-term in the future for trading away LaMelo Ball in Minnesota. Look, I mean, LaMelo Ball is going to be the second fiddle in terms of he's not the guy. Anthony Edwards is the guy. Anthony Edwards is that team. But, look, LaMelo Ball is the one that's going to have the ball in his hands, no pun intended, the majority of the time. So if he doesn't want to play second fiddle, you might see some selfish moments from LaMelo Ball. I am very intrigued, if nothing else, to see that chemistry develop, that dynamic between Ant-Man and LaMelo Ball, because I could see it going sideways. Absolutely. 100%. 310-840-4910. All right. So you got Team USA kicking off here in a couple of minutes. They're playing Turkey. And if you're just, if you haven't really locked into the World Cup, this has been an incredible run for Team USA so far. They've already won the group. They're already into the knockout stage. And we already know who their opponent is. They're playing Bosnia in the round of 32. And that game's coming up on, what is it, Monday? Tuesday? I forget. It's next week. But I don't like what Team USA... Again, this game means nothing tonight. I understand that. Turkey has been... they've been one of the most disappointing teams in the entire tournament. Turkey is a team, and World Cup ranking, FIFA ranking isn't everything. But they were ranked 22 coming into the World Cup. USA was ranked 17. Like, Turkey was supposed to be a team that was supposed to get out of this group and get to the knockout stage. They're already eliminated. They lost to Australia, and they lost to Paraguay. They haven't scored a goal yet. USA, meanwhile, beat Paraguay 4-1 and beat Australia 2-0. So USA has already won the group. They're already playing Bosnia. This result means nothing, and the result means nothing for Turkey. They're eliminated. They're going to play for pride, and they're going to play tough. And that's the thing where I think USA could have benefited from playing their full starting lineup and not rotating the roster just for the sake of making sure guys don't get injured or keeping guys fresh. And Pulisic, by the way, has a little bit of a calf tweak. He's not. He's on the bench. He's not in the starting lineup. That's fine. But the rest of the guys, like Flo Balogun, he should be in the starting 11. Serginho Dest, one of their best defenders, should be in the starting 11. Anthony Robinson should be in the starting 11. The fact that Mauricio Pochettino, the manager of Team USA, is resting these guys and basically saying this game doesn't matter, we're going to treat it like such, we're just going to rotate the squad and keep guys fresh, I think that's a mistake. I think Turkey is going to play with their hearts on their sleeves, knowing that the game means nothing, but they're playing for pride, and Team USA should have been welcoming that challenge, and instead, they're treating it like it doesn't matter. I think it's a mistake. Hot or cold next on BetMGM tonight.
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14: Well, this is bad. Detroit Lions cornerback Terrion Arnold has been arrested and charged with 4 counts of kidnapping and 4 counts of robbery with a firearm. Authorities in Florida alleged that in February, he orchestrated a retaliation attack after a separate burglary at his rental property. Investigators say Arnold directed co-defendants to lure 3 men to an apartment where they were held at gunpoint and assaulted. I'm Drake Toll.
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0: 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Open phone lines here in the final hour, but any of the main topics that we've gotten into, the LaMelo Ball trade, I think it's going to be a disaster for Minnesota. I think the Charlotte Hornets are going to be better off in the future for it. Anything on Team USA and the World Cup, which USA and Turkey has just kicked off from Los Angeles. Any other baseball conversations, thoughts, takes, opinions that you have, our talking text line to join the show is 310-840-4910. Again, that's 310-840-4910. We're going to get to a little hot or cold here in just a bit, but we do have a bunch of callers on hold, so let's get right to it here. Bert in Baltimore is up next here on BetMGM tonight. Bert, what's going on? How you
1: doing? Hey-o! What's going on, Patty?
0: What's up, dude? How are you?
1: I'm great, man. I'm great. Hey, your take about the Hornets trade and LaMelo, you couldn't be more spot on. That's what's wrong with the talent evaluators and fans alike. Everybody's mesmerized by all the fancy moves, yet total disregard for intelligent play and, as you said, winning basketball. As my man Alec Baldwin famously said in Glengarry Glen Ross, a loser is a loser. Good riddance. I don't even like the Hornets. But I couldn't disagree with your take. I'm actually shocked at your take on the USMNT. Yeah, you played soccer. Four players have yellow cards. If, God forbid, they catch the wrong whistle in a meaningless game, they'll be sitting on the sidelines in the knockout round.
0: Yeah, look, Bert, that's a good point, man. Wow, USA already just scored. Wow.
1: Hey-o!
0: So they're already up 1-0. Third minute off a corner. Back post, unmarked. Completely unmarked on that goal is Trusty, Austin Trusty, from the back post. No. Puts USA up 1-0 already, 3 minutes into the game.
1: Holy smokes. Already. I got to put the game on. But yeah, man, it's a preseason game. You can't risk either Pulisic getting hurt or those guys getting a red card by picking up a second yellow. No way.
0: Yeah, oh well, and that's the thing, and it's, you know, Pulisic, like I said, he's got the calf tweak, so I didn't expect him to play, and I'm not really frustrated about that. Yes, there are four players with yellows. Anthony Robinson is one of them. Foballigan, the striker who had the two goals in the win against Paraguay, is another. And Tyler Adams is a normal starter. And Chris Richards. So four normal starters. Yeah, okay. I can understand that you can't really risk a second yellow, because if so, then yes, then they'd have to miss the next match in the knockout stage. But also, you could play him for the first 45 minutes and say, hey, just don't do anything stupid, man. Like, we got it. You got to, I think, make, and I appreciate the call, Bert. I think you got to try to replicate what next week is going to feel like, where the season is on the season, the tournament's on the line. When they play Bosnia, I think you got to try to replicate that as much as you can. And I think the fact that, you know, and it's not just that they rotated those four guys plus Pulisic, like they rotated a bunch of, like, Serginho Dest doesn't have any yellow cards. He's normally a starter. He should be playing. He should be starting. Alex Freeman is a guy that has played every minute. Why is he not in the starting lineup? Tim Ream is the starting center back. He's played every minute. Why is he not in the starting lineup? He doesn't have any yellow cards. So it's not like it's just the guys that have the yellows. It was essentially the entire starting lineup. Just about. And I think that that's a mistake. And again, I would have even played Foballigan. And I would have said, hey, man, don't do anything dumb. I don't care. Like, no stupid tackles. Play the first 45 minutes and sub them off. He didn't have to play the full 90. He didn't have to play 80 minutes. But he should have been in the starting lineup. Because I think you have to replicate as much as you can what next week is going to feel like when they play Bosnia. And that is, all of a sudden, you're playing for your life. And Turkey is going to bring, I thought they were going to bring him a good challenge. Maybe not. Maybe the U.S., maybe we'll just wipe the floor with them here. They're already up 1-0 in the first 5 minutes. Austin Trusty scoring off a corner. But I thought at least you roll out what your starting 11 is going to be for that knockout stage game against Bosnia. And even if at worst, you play him for 45 minutes and then you can make a bunch of subs and get guys out and make sure that they avoid the yellow cards and make sure that they're rested and all that good stuff. But I mean, to basically just throw out the backup 11 here, like this doesn't matter. To me, that's a mistake. To me, that is a mistake. The yellow cards argument, I can understand, right? You don't want Anthony Robinson. You don't want Tyler Adams picking up a stupid yellow card. But, I mean, come on. You know what you got to do to pick up a yellow card in the first half and in a World Cup game? I know some referees are, you know, they're trigger happy. But also, you see the yellow cards that these guys pick up. It's like when you blatantly pull somebody's jersey, you blatantly trip somebody, you blatantly knock them down to prohibit them from, you know, continuing up the pitch or continuing up the field or having a chance to, you know, get into the attacking third. Like most of the time, if you just make a slightly badly timed tackle, you're not getting a yellow in the first half. Even then, like I said, there's four guys that have a yellow card. It doesn't explain why all the other starters are not in the starting lineup. But I guess for now, I should just shut my mouth because they're already up 1-0. 310-840-4910. Let's get to Paul in Rhode Island next up on BetMGM tonight. Paul is online too. What's up, Paul?
2: Thank you, Boyle. I'm always going to honor your show. You know that. But I have to say that as we go further on, it's okay to bet on the bench because you know what? These other players that are on a bench, they play for the top teams in Germany, England, and Scotland. But you have to understand that we are going forward with our lineup that we had winning these two games. That doesn't mean that we got gifts, which we did. It means we're going forward. But you know the best thing about it is this. United States has a chance to have the home team backing them up 100%. And the best thing about it is that we do not go forward if the fans are not behind them. We have a goalie. We have actually two goalies in MLS. Everybody's been bashing them about the MLS. Don't forget that my goalie here in New England played for Nottingham Forest and he played for Arsenal. Sat on the bench, but that means he's a prospect. So I'm going to say right now we're going to win 2-1 tonight and I'm going to bet any money that we're going to go to the 16th. Okay?
0: Okay, Paul, I appreciate the call, man. I appreciate the call. Yeah, I mean, obviously the fans should be backing them up. Why wouldn't they? You got a sold-out crowd at SoFi Stadium. The place was rocking. The national anthem, I did, you know, in the commercial break right before we came back, I had the volume up. I was watching it. The national anthem seemed sped up. I don't know if that was just because of the delay from watching it on TV, but it felt like the national anthem was so quick that you're seeing the players in the you know, on Team USA singing the anthem, and they're like a full second or two behind because the anthem was being played so fast. And it felt like the crowd was behind too. I don't know. Again, maybe that was the delay of watching it on TV and the sound is, you know, the reverb is not that great, but it seemed like the national anthem was like super sped up. Like they tried to play it in like a minute and 15 seconds. I don't know. That was just an observation that I had. But yeah, I mean, the fans are, of course, behind this team. I don't know if you've ever had more fan support for Team USA than you have at this World Cup, especially with how great they've been. Looking to go unbeaten for the first time ever in the group stage. And yes, Matt Turner, who's in goal tonight. Yes, he used to be on Arsenal. He used to play for Crystal Palace. He used to play for Nottingham Forest in the Premier League. And he's in the MLS right now for the New England Revolution. And yes, they do have some other really good players. Timothy Weah, who plays in Europe, and Gio Reyna, who... Oh, Turkey just equalized. Oh, how about that? I mean, if you wanted goals and you wanted action, you're getting it. Turkey has answered back in the 10th minute. Just like that, it's 1-1. Quick counterattack, and they just split USA right up the middle. Oh, that happened fast. Yeah, nice little buildup in the midfield. USA kind of chasing. Miscommunication on defense. Beautiful pass inside, and then a one-on-one and a beautiful finish. I mean, that was just great soccer right there. That was great football from Turkey. And that one, there was a slight little defensive miscommunication that allowed that whole thing to continue to unfold. But that was just beautifully timed football that time from Turkey. And again, USA's already won the group. We're already playing Bosnia no matter what happens. My issue was the fact that Pochettino basically sat the entire starting lineup. Arda Güler, the goal scorer, by the way, for Turkey. My issue is that they sat the entire starting lineup. And yeah, like I said, you know, Brendan Aaronson plays for Leeds United. Weston McKennie, who is a normal, he's the only normal starter that I can see off the top of my head that is in the starting 11. He plays for Juventus in Italy. Yeah, there are some guys coming off the bench that are good. And yes, you want to give some playing time to guys off the bench because you're going to need some super subs, almost, you know, undoubtedly. You need guys to come off the bench and play effector. And so you got to try to see who can be successful in what spot. I get all that. But like Mexico rotated their squad a little bit. They still played a lot of their starters. They didn't take the game. They didn't treat the game like it didn't matter. I'm trying to think off the top of my head who played earlier today. Netherlands was already basically into the knockout stage. They started most of their players. Now, Germany also, for the beginning of the game, played a lot of their normal starting lineup, and they lost to Ecuador. So, you know, I guess you see both sides of the coin there, but I don't know. I was hoping to see most of the normal Team USA starters from the first two games in this starting lineup. Because I'll tell you this much, you know, Paul in Rhode Island thinks that he said he'd bet any amount of money that we beat Bosnia. That's going to be a war. That is not going to be an easy game. I promise you. I promise you that's not going to be an easy game. Take it from me, somebody that is half Italian-American, half Irish-American, and I love supporting Italy in soccer. And it's been an embarrassing last three editions of the World Cup because Italy has not made the World Cup because they've gotten knocked out in the European playoffs to qualify for the World Cup three straight times. And Italy won the Euros in 2021, whatever the hell it was, because of COVID when they think they delayed it by a year. Italy won the Euros, and yet they've missed the last three editions of the World Cup. You know who knocked them out back in March? Bosnia. And you can say what you want about Italy and how embarrassing they've been in the World Cup the last 12 years, and they've missed it three straight. I get that. That's a good team. Italy's got a really good team. They might not be a top five team in the world anymore, but they still got a really, really good team, and Bosnia beat them. And so if you can't think that in a knockout game of soccer, where sometimes you're not playing for 90 minutes, you're playing for penalties, you're playing to not lose, and that is a strategy that can actually work quite well in soccer. That is what Bosnia does, and that is what they will do when they play the USA next week in the round of 32. That is not going to be easy. That's going to be a war. That's going to be a severe test, and it would be a real damn shame if the Stars and Stripes look as great as they do right now in the group stage, and they're favorites in that game against Bosnia, which they are. I think BetMGM, our friends at BetMGM, have USA like minus 150 on the money line, which means they have to win in the first 90 minutes. They can't. They have to win in regulation. It would be a real shame if they build up so much hype and expectation and excitement, and then it comes crashing down. And I'm not saying it's gonna. But for anybody that thinks that's already looking ahead and say, all right, this game against Turkey doesn't mean anything. Can't wait for next week. We're going to steamroll Bosnia. That's not going to be an easy game, I promise you. 310-840-4910. Let's get to Jeff in Atlanta, who's next up on BetMGM tonight, wants to weigh in on the LaMelo Ball trade. What's up, Jeff? How you doing, bro?
3: How's it going, Pat? Watch this.
0: Good, man. How are you?
3: Watch this LaMelo Ball trade. Age like fine wine. The LaMelo to Minnesota trade is the first domino effect. If the Wolves don't make a finals appearance or even a conference finals appearance with Ant and LaMelo, I think Anthony Edwards is going to be looking for a new home in 2027. And you know who's going to be calling? Pat Riley. Miami already has Giannis and Bam. And you know Pat Riley will find a way to pull it off. Anthony Edwards, Giannis, and Bam, that's a big three. And that's the next NBA dynasty. Just come back to this message in 2027, Pat.
0: Wow, Jeff, that is a bold take, and I don't hate it. I mean, as a Knicks fan, I would hate it. Don't get me wrong. But as an NBA fan, I don't hate that take. I don't hate that prediction. And because mostly I agree with you in terms of that it's not going to work with Minnesota. Now, I don't know if it would be this time next year that Anthony Edwards demands a trade. I think he would probably, I mean, I don't know. I'm not going to speak for Anthony Edwards, but I would think he would have to try to give this 2 years. And let me just quickly see what does Anthony Edwards' contract look like. He's in the third year of his five-year rookie max extension, so he'll become an unrestricted free agent in 2029. So in the next year, 2026, 2027, 2020. So he's still got, what, 3 years left, if I'm not mistaken? Yeah, he still has 3 years left before he becomes a free agent. Now, again, obviously, if he would demand a trade, he wouldn't get the free agency. But I would think you're maybe looking at 2 years before you maybe get an Anthony Edwards blockbuster trade. Now, that's not to say that it still won't happen. But I agree, and I appreciate you calling, Jeff, and I agree with you that this trade is not going to work for Minnesota. And so, yes, I think it is a matter of when, not if, Anthony Edwards demands a trade. And, man, Pat Riley has been refusing to retire the last couple of years, despite the Miami Heat being a perennial play-in team and a mediocre average team at best. And yes, I know they turned a play-in tournament into an NBA Finals appearance just a couple of years ago. I remember that because it came at the expense of my New York Knicks. But Pat Riley said, I'm not retiring. I have no plans to retire. And I think he knew that Giannis trade was going to happen. And he was going to be the one to pull it off. And I don't think Pat Riley's going to stop there. Because Miami had to trade all of their depth. And so right now, like the Miami Heat, like after this Giannis trade, like it's going to be Giannis. It's going to be Davion Mitchell, Norm Powell, Andrew Wiggins, Giannis, and Bam. Now, that's good, but you don't have the depth of Jaime Jaquez anymore. And I don't, look, I mean, I'll mention Tyler Hero. I think he's a losing player as well, so I think that was honestly addition by subtraction. But you don't have Jaime Jaquez. You don't have Jaka Jonas, who was a nice, young, developing player. And so the Miami doesn't have the depth right now, I think, to really compete in the East. But if they were to add Anthony Edwards in 2 years from now, and you have Giannis, Bam, and Ant-Man, oh boy, that's a scary-looking team. That is a scary-looking team. I hope that doesn't happen. Even though I think Anthony Edwards will be requesting a trade in the next couple of years from Minnesota, keep him away from the East, please, as a Knicks fan. I don't want any part of him. 310-840-4910 is the phone number to join the show. 310-840-4910. You could call. You could text. USA 1, Turkey A 1 in the 20th minute. Sebastian Berhalter just got a yellow card for a very, very harsh tackle. And no, he did not already have a yellow card, so he's fine, and he's not normally in the starting lineup anyway. But USA scored in the third minute off a corner for Austin Trusty. But then Turkey answered 6 minutes later from Arda Güler. So it's 1-1. Again, the game means nothing. USA has already won the group, but still, we'll be tracking and keeping you posted live by the minute. USA's final group stage game at the 2026 FIFA World Cup before they take on Bosnia in the round of 32. 310-840-4910. When we come back, we'll get to hot or cold with producer Brandon Combs. I'm Pat Boyle. 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
4: 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DeBonza the number one pick in the NBA draft. Will DeBonza be the generational talent to bring a championship to the nation's capital for the first time in nearly 50 years? Westwood One Sports.
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15: Here's your 96.7 FM, 1670 AM, The Zone weatherology forecast. Partly cloudy skies tonight with lows around 56. East winds at around 5 miles an hour. Sunshine mixed with clouds at times again tomorrow. Daytime highs approaching 73. Mainly clear skies tomorrow night. Lows level off around 56. Sunshine mixed with clouds at times Saturday with highs in the upper 70s. Slight chance for showers Sunday. Currently, it's 68 degrees. I'm meteorologist Megan Mulford on The Zone.
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0: When the game goes live, the conversation turns up. 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
1: All right, welcome on back. 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

hated. Very disappointing because they got some good players. The guy that scored their goal, Arda Güler, is 21 years old and he plays for Real Madrid. He's a damn good player. Hell of a player. Very disappointing how Turkey is already eliminated and this game means nothing to them. But either way, you only get three of these games in the group stage, so soak it in. We're keeping you posted. In the other game, which could have some big-time implications, who's going to win second place in the group and automatically advance. And then the third-place team, if they're going to end up being one of the teams in the knockout stages because of this new expanded format, which I think was stupid that they expanded to 48 teams in a round of 32. I thought you had a perfect format when it was 32 teams and the top two from each group advance and you go right to the round of 16. Either way, that's what we... Hey, more games, more money, more TV money. Shocker, the World Cup has followed suit to the NFL playoffs and the NBA playoffs and the NCAA tournament and everything else. More teams, more people, more participation trophies. Stupid. But either way, the other game in this group going on right now, Paraguay and Australia, 0-0 in the 30th minute. And so if that result holds, most likely Paraguay and Australia would both get into the knockout stage. Most likely. I think the minimum you're going to need to have as a third place team is 4 points. But either way, USA and Turkey, 1-1. Earlier today, Netherlands beat up on Tunisia. No surprise, 3-1. They won their group. That is probably already, I'm looking ahead because you've already got about five matchups determined here for the knockout stage. Netherlands-Morocco, that is a tasty game in the round of 32. That's a damn shame that one of those teams is going to have to lose. Morocco, remember, they took the world by storm last World Cup in Qatar when they got all the way to the semifinals. And the Netherlands knocked out Team USA. Is that last World Cup, I believe? Yeah. In Qatar, Netherlands is a team that is, I think their ceiling is getting all the way to the championship game, getting to the final. That's their ceiling. I think their floor is probably the round of 16, if not the quarterfinals. So somebody's going to have to lose that game, which is a damn shame. Team USA has a second goal, but it looks like it's being ruled off for offsides. Yep. Damn. Off a set piece again. But yeah, that looked like a clear offsides there. Off another corner. And yeah, that's absolutely offsides. Yeah, I'm 99% sure that one's not going to be ruled a goal. That's going to be offsides. So, all right, goal's off the table. Still 1-1. So anyway, Netherlands-Morocco, that's already set for the knockout stage. That's going to be an incredible game. And then Brazil-Japan is another great game. I mean, look, I know I criticized the fact that there's an expansion and we got a round of 32, but you do have some great games in the first round of that knockout stage because of it. Germany losing to Ecuador today, bit of a shock. Germany had nothing to play for. They already won the group no matter what, but still losing to Ecuador. Probably not a good result heading into the knockout stage for the Germans, the 2014 World Cup champions, who then didn't even make it out of the group stage in 2018 and 2022. So we'll see. Oh, Turkey has now just gone up on USA 2-1. Wow. Red, white, and blue looked like they might win this game going away and really opening up everybody's eyes when they scored in the third minute. And now just like that, it's 2-1 Turkey. A great, beautiful buildup once again. And a low cross right through the middle of the box. And a man that's unmarked. And it's 2-1 Turkey over USA. Goal scored by Orkun Kokçu. So 2-1 Turkey. All right. Well, that changed quick. That escalated quickly. All right, 310-840-4910. Let's get to some hot or cold here. Producer Brandon Combs. Combsy, what's going on, brother? You want to, well, I would say you would play the song, but I know that we've got the folks at Westwood One running the sound today. So I know your Cubbies just pulled off a sweep of the Mets, and that's now four wins in a row, and they're finding ways to win despite having an entire pitching staff riddled with injuries. But what a night for your Cubbies. They win it in 10.

0: Yeah, now that Matthew Boyd's back, they at least have two of their five starters from the opening day rotation back in the mix. But you take four, even though it is from a struggling Mets team, which, by the way, how the hell they have not yet fired a manager is beyond me. But to take four in a row off of that team is fun. I love watching the Mets struggle. And now you go against Milwaukee, which I don't know if my heart can take this series this weekend. I hate watching the Cubs lose to that stinking team. And I don't know how good it's going to be this weekend because I have no clue who's starting. So, I'm going to take these four wins. I'm going to enjoy them for a couple of days.
1: Now, did the Cubbies... have they even listed the starters for this weekend? Or are you saying that metaphor? Well, were you joking?
0: I know David Peterson is going to start one of them. I don't know which one.
1: Colin Ray, I think, is starting tomorrow against Mizorowski.
0: Yeah, that'll be fun. So good thing I have plans tomorrow and won't be watching. But yeah, I mean, David Peterson is going to start another one of those games. Like, it's basically, it was to a point yesterday where I saw who the Brewers were starting, which is their 1, 2, and 3. And I was like, man, Cubs are going to start Brad on Friday, me on Saturday, Monty on Sunday. Cause it's looking bleak in that Cubs rotation. But anyway, you ready for some high?
1: I would think Peterson's going to go Saturday. He last pitched on Sunday. So you probably give him, an extra day's rest, and you'll go Colin Ray versus Mizorowski. Yeah. You'll have David Peterson versus Kyle Harrison, who's got a 2.50 ERA, and then whoever else against Brandon Woodruff on Sunday. But I remember when I said the Brewers were going to win the division, and I had somebody tell me that I'm an idiot and that I'm crazy. Okay. And now the same person is scared of being swept.
0: Right. Look. I hate you for picking the Brewers. I hate the Brewers for being good again. I hate the Brewers fans because they are words that I can't say on radio. So, yeah.
1: I feel like Brewers fans are pretty nice people.
0: No, they're not. Anything north of the border of Illinois into that dirty, dirty state, not my favorite. Not my favorite.
1: Dirty state. Take it easy. We got some listeners in Wisconsin.
0: Yeah. Well, they could take their cheese curds and shove it. How about that? I like them apples.
1: Hey, maybe your Cubbies sweep. You know, who knows? Crazier things have happened.
0: It could happen. I'm not banking on it. One game at a time. Be interested to see how this lineup fares against Mizorowski tomorrow. That's for sure. Because they're hot. They're hitting right now. Even Dansby Swanson, which is wild. So, all right, let's do some hot or cold. You want to go first? You want me to go first? How you want to do this? It's been a while.
1: You go first. And do the first one. And I will, know you're, I have a feeling you're feeling pretty fiery about this one. So I will delegate to you. So go ahead and ask it.
0: The WNBA is wrong for how they're handling Caitlin Clark. Hot or cold?
1: See, because I'm on the fence here, and I know that's boring, and I'm usually a guy that is very one. I'll pick a side, and I will have a very strong opinion on it. I don't want to get into all the politics of the whole Caitlin Clark thing. If you want to do that, that is fine. But I know that Alyssa Thomas, who basically punched Caitlin Clark in the throat, or as the WNBA said, recklessly making contact with her fist to the throat area of Caitlin Clark. The WNBA has suspended Alyssa Thomas one game for that. You know, they go for a loose ball on the floor, and Alyssa Thomas doesn't punch, but kind of just like puts her weight on Caitlin Clark's throat and then steps over her, and they kind of trample her, basically. Look, this is nothing new. I think this is jealousy. And I think it's jealousy simply because Caitlin Clark, by most of us basketball fans, college basketball fans, women's college basketball fans, and now WNBA fans, those that really love the sport. Like, Caitlin Clark was anointed as the best player in the sport, even though Asia Wilson is, what, the three-time reigning MVP? But Caitlin Clark is the WNBA. And I just think that people, like other players in the league, they despise that. And they resent her for the attention she gets, the money, the sponsorships she gets. And yeah, I think the WNBA, they probably haven't handled it the best. But I also think you don't want to coddle Caitlin Clark. You do have to protect Caitlin Clark, but I don't think you want to coddle her. So again, I'm very much on the fence, and that was a very vanilla answer. So Combs, I know you feel strong about it, so go ahead.
0: I've never been more disappointed in you than I am right now for that take and that stance. Because when you watch what the WNBA has done to Caitlin Clark, one, we could talk all day long about how the WNBA officiates their games and all of the things that they let slide and that they do. But Caitlin Clark gets manhandled on the court. She gets thrown to the ground. The other day, she damn near got, like, it almost looked like a WWE match. Down on the ground, and she takes a fist to the throat. And there's no penalty call, no foul whatsoever. What are we doing? But then beyond that, the way the WNBA is handling some of this stuff, the fact that she's not in Fever promo videos, the fact that she's not on the 30 years of WNBA poster, you're not going to put Caitlin Clark, who, look, regardless of what she is, you don't think NBA players in the 80s hated Michael Jordan for all of the attention he was getting and the Nike shoes and all of this other stuff? You don't think that stuff happened? But the league recognized at least that he was going and he was slowly becoming the greatest of all time. The league understood that he was what the draw was. People wanted to go see Michael Jordan play. And that's what Caitlin Clark is right now to the WNBA. And I've said it time and time again, and I get flack for it all the time because I say this, but look, the reality of the situation is women don't support women in situations like this. They just don't. They get jealous. And they want to take it out, and they want to, oh, we Caitlin Clark this and Caitlin Clark that. But I promise you, the real elephant in the room is that if Caitlin Clark wasn't a white player, there'd be more of an outrage about this. There'd be more of an uproar on a whole lot of other networks that love to uproar about stuff. And they would be talking about this. But Caitlin Clark gets all the hate. She doesn't get any love on the court. She doesn't get any love. You know, anybody talking about this stuff, about her not being on posters, about her not being in these hype videos for games, about her not doing this. She should be the center of attention on all of this stuff because she is the one filling the stadiums. People are going because they want to see Caitlin Clark. I'm not saying Asia Wilson's not great at basketball. I love Asia Wilson. I love watching her play ball. But you're going to take Caitlin Clark and not put her on this video or on this poster? But we've got Mrs. Meebounds on the poster? We got Angel Reese on the poster? What are we doing? The WNBA and the way that they have handled Caitlin Clark is a freaking joke. And the WNBA needs to do something about it instead of just slamming their face into a brick wall over this Caitlin Clark stuff time after time after time.
1: Yeah, the fact that she's not on the 30 years WNBA poster and Angel Reese is, I mean, she is like objectively like 10 times the overall player that Angel Reese is. I mean, it's not even funny. So yeah, the fact that you mentioned the Fever promo videos, I don't get it. I don't get it because I don't think at any point the league itself ever went out of their way to force Caitlin Clark down our throats as fans. It's the opposite. She has a natural cult following, and the league has tried to suppress that, it seems, rather than try and continue to market her in any which way they can. Now, again, she's on tons of commercials. I see Caitlin Clark on that the State Farm commercial every time they have a new commercial. Oh, dude, from the logo, right? Like, I see her on TV all the time. But Yeah, the actual WNBA stuff, the promos, the advertising, it seems like they are trying to hide her when she is quite clearly the most popular player in the league.
0: Yeah, and it's stupid because you should welcome this because it's a business strategy. It's a smart business strategy to put her on there because people want it. Pat, this would be like if somebody were to be like, man, I love Pat Boyle. I want to watch Pat Boyle. I want to listen to Pat Boyle. And then the network being like, yeah, we're going to take Pat Boyle off the air. What? He's the only one we want to freaking listen to. Why would you do something like it's bad for business to do stuff like that? And you're just constantly, I mean, she on the court, man, she gets annihilated. Annihilated. And then the other night I was watching one of the games and she got a technical foul. She got a technical foul for the way that she looked at another player. It was the most incredible thing I've ever seen. She just, the girl damn near swung and threw her to the ground. Caitlin Clark just looked at her and walked behind her. She probably said something to her, but then got teed up right away. Then gets a fist to the throat with no call. It's mind-blowing the way the WNBA has run themselves over time and time again with this.
1: Yeah. 310-840-4910. We'll take a short break. We'll come back. The latest CBA proposal from Major League Baseball and also from MLBPA. Not helping things. It's getting worse. We'll explain when we come back. I'm Pat Boyle. That's producer Brandon Combs. We'll get you a Team USA World Cup update as well. 310-840-4910. Last segment when we return. 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
2: A shocking NBA trade sends LaMelo Ball to the Timberwolves for Naz Reid and a heap of draft picks. Westwood One! Ball joins Anthony Edwards in Minnesota to form one of the most exciting 1-2 punches in the league. Will it be enough to get past the Spurs and Thunder? Westwood One Sports.
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8: 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The Charlotte Hornets are at a crossroads. Despite a resurgent 44-win season, reports confirm the team is now seriously engaged in trade talks involving star guard LaMelo Ball. Ball has expressed a desire to stay in Charlotte, but multiple teams, obviously, like the Timberwolves and Raptors, want him. I'm Drake Toll.
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1: All right, welcome back. BetMGM Tonight, Westwood One Sports. I'm Pat Boyle. Last couple of minutes here. The last chance to get in on the phones, on the text line, 310-840-4910. About a minute or so till halftime. Turkey still leads USA 2-1 in the final group stage game here of the World Cup. Again, the game technically means nothing. USA has already won the group. They're already playing Bosnia in the round of 32, no matter what. Turkey's already eliminated. But, still my big issue coming into it is that Team USA basically sat the entire starting 11, like literally 9 out of the 11 starters from the first two games on the bench. And I don't like that approach. I don't like that. I know a couple guys had yellow cards, you know, want them to get a second one. All right. I mean, still, even then, there's like 5 or 6 other guys that didn't have a yellow card that started the first two games that played almost every minute that you just put on the bench. What? Just because the game, you're treating the game like it doesn't matter. I don't like that. I don't think that's a good way to approach. It's not like a regular soccer season in the main top European leagues is like 34 to 38 games. Like the Premier League is 38 games. You get 3 games. And then if you're lucky and you get to the knockout stage, then it's every game, your season's on the line. So you don't, like, I understand you want to keep guys fresh. You don't want to risk injury, but still. I just didn't like that they approached this game this way. It might mean nothing. They might beat Bosnia 3-0 next week. Who knows? But I know that Bosnia game's not going to be easy. And so I would have rather USA play a Turkey team playing for pride, playing with their hearts on their sleeves, playing physical, playing tough. I would have rather USA throw out as many starters as they can to really try to replicate what next week is going to feel like when they play Bosnia. All right, let's finish off hot or cold here. We only got 2 minutes, but Combs, I'll ask you this really quickly, producer Brandon Combs. The latest CBA proposal from Major League Baseball is the biggest slap in the face yet. Hot or cold?
2: Yeah. I mean, look, owners, they go down in the floor. They go down in the ceiling. They offer a whole bunch of nonsense coming League Baseball.
1: Yeah, so 5-year max contract, no deferred contract, yes. 6-year max contract for retaining your own player. It's slap in the face. Sorry.
2: Continue. It's just a guarantee from Major League Baseball and the owners that we're probably not going to have a 2027. And I've been saying this for a couple of years now. I didn't think we're going to have baseball in 2027. And the owners are doing their damnedest to guarantee that that's a real thing, because I mean, the players are going to look at this and they're going to balk and they're going to laugh. And I don't know what the owners are thinking. I don't know what they're trying to do. I don't know what they're trying to accomplish, because not one of their offers has been a serious offer to the players yet.
1: Yeah, it hasn't. And I'm starting to, like, it's more and more likely that we got a lockout next year, because they're just refusing to play ball with one another. Refusing to sit down and actually have some productive conversations. And I know it's only June, but Combs, like, you know that these talks aren't getting anywhere, but by the time we get to November or December. And so then they're going to try to jam, you know, basically intense debate and CBA talks and bargaining in the span of 2 to 3 months, when they should actually be having serious conversations now, and they're not. By the way, what'd you think?
2: Yeah.
1: Players Association, just like 30 minutes ago from Jeff Passan, the Players Association are proposing a ban on player prop bets. That's interesting, to say the least.
2: Hey, you know, I'm pro player in these negotiations, but back the hell off, Players Association. This is how I make my money. You back the hell off. If you can't not bet on games that you're involved in, okay, Brendan Sorsby, Then stay the hell out of the game. Leave my player prop bets alone.
1: Monty said, don't ban my player props. The hyphen will die. That's right. All right. Fun show. Can't wait for a Friday show tomorrow. Thanks to producer Brandon Combs. Thanks to video producer Monty. Thanks to Zach Kroll, Chloe Pratt, Max Sheedy, and my co-host Brad Evans, who's going on vacay. We'll be back tomorrow, 6 p.m. Eastern, right here at BetMGM.
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3: 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The Charlotte Hornets are at a crossroads. Despite a resurgent 44-win season, reports confirm the team is now seriously engaged in trade talks involving star guard LaMelo Ball. Ball has expressed a desire to stay in Charlotte, but multiple teams, obviously, like the Timberwolves and Raptors, want him. I'm Drake Toll.
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0: The United States is at halftime of its match against Turkey A, and despite scoring in the third minute, the Americans trail for the first time in this tournament, 2-1. As expected, Mauricio Pochettino sits most of the starters, nine specifically, because they already have Group D locked up, clinched. Bosnia and Herzegovina is going to be the opponent next Wednesday, Santa Clara. But rather than start with soccer, let's talk about today's NBA blockbuster, and let's do it by actually forecasting another. After moving on from LaMelo Ball, the Charlotte Hornets have officially entered the Jaylen Brown sweepstakes. A Jaylen Brown Charlotte Hornets trade is one of the rare trades that would benefit all three parties involved. It would be perfect for Jaylen Brown. It'd be perfect for the Boston Celtics. It'd be perfect for the Charlotte Hornets. This is why you need to seriously consider it now that LaMelo Ball is out of the picture playing for the Minnesota Timberwolves. Jaylen Brown to the Charlotte Hornets. Let's talk about it. For Jaylen Brown, he gets to have his own team that could quickly become a contender in the East. Listen to what he said after the season ended. Jaylen said that this was his most enjoyable season, mostly because Jason Tatum wasn't there getting most of the shine. It was Jaylen Brown's team. He'd headline a big three of budding all-stars alongside him. Brandon Miller, Con Knipple. If you're Charlotte, you would literally make anybody else available on your roster other than those two players. You're building around Brandon Miller and Con Knipple now, and that's a pretty decent big three. If Jaylen Brown's your best player and you got Brandon Miller alongside and Con Knipple, that's pretty good. The Hornets, they also have a $40 million trade exception that Bobby Marks was talking about, breaking things down from a cap perspective from ESPN. And he says it's the largest trade exemption that we've seen. And that is another benefit to the trade that Charlotte made. They can't use it for Jaylen, for the record, because his salary exceeds $40 million. It's not one of those deals where, oh, well, you could put $40 million towards Jaylen Brown and then offset it with somebody else. It's not how that works. But if you're trying to sell Jaylen Brown on the idea of being happy in Charlotte, having Brandon Miller and Con Knipple alongside you, that's a selling point. But having a $40 million trade exception, think of the types of players that could potentially net you. It could net you a Kyrie Irving, if that's something that Dusty May doesn't want to deal with his young basketball team in Dallas. Charlotte could use some more point guard help. Coby White's there right now. Could be, to go along with the Tar Heel point guard, a former Duke Blue Devil joining him there. Trey Murphy's from Durham, North Carolina. ACC player from Virginia. There's some rumors. There are some rumors out there that perhaps he might be on the move. What about Miles Turner? All these players fit under the $40 million trade exception that could continue to bolster the roster. Also, don't forget, the Hornets head coach is Charles Lee, who was a beloved assistant for the Celtics 2024 title team. And even Grant Williams is running around from that team, one of Jaylen Brown's former teammates. Related to that, so that's why it would make sense for Jaylen Brown. Related to that, the Celtics should feel comfortable doing business with Charlotte. The Hornets, what else could you realistically want? The Hornets, there was a report today, they're willing to move on from Miles Bridges, who has averaged 20 points per game over the last 5 years. He's in the prime of his career at 28 years old. They have players that can help with Boston's weakness in the post. We know Boston was interested in Giannis. They feel that the next step they need to take is addressing their interior. Naz Reid, figure out a way to flip that contract from the LaMelo trade before the new league year starts. That's something that you can do. The same way we saw it a few years ago where the Dame Lillard trade happened between Portland and Milwaukee, and Drew Holiday was going back to Portland, but 4 days later, he's being redirected to Boston because the trade had not been made official until the new league year start. There's some ways that you can work around that. Naz Reid, a very underappreciated player, coming back in the LaMelo Ball trade to the Hornets. Musa Diabate, an offensive rebounding force, one of the better offensive rebounders in the league. Get your Moose ears up. Maybe he goes to Boston. They have a couple of promising centers that they've drafted in the last couple of drafts. Ryan Kalkbrenner from Creighton last year, and they just drafted Steinbeck, the big-handed center, rebounding savant from Washington right at the end of the lottery. The Hornets can help the Celtics replenish quite a bit of draft capital. Charlotte has three first-rounders in next year's draft alone. The Minnesota swaps in 28, 29, and 30, plus an unprotected Minnesota pick in 2031 to go along with their picks, of course. That's why Boston might have interest in Charlotte. Obviously, if you're the Hornets, this is something you would do. Think about it from their perspective. Charlotte is a franchise that is never capable of landing legit superstars via free agency. So landing a star in his prime, heck, getting a star to extend on your team in his prime, that is difficult to do. And to have a star in his prime for the next 3 years, which Jaylen Brown, he's under contract through 2029, that would be a significant win for the Hornets. It would allow Charlotte to be more relevant than it has been in its history. Nearly four decades of existence, no playoff appearances in the last decade, one of two franchises to never make a conference final. The other is the New Orleans Pelicans, almost said the New Orleans Hornets, because the only reason New Orleans basketball exists is because the Hornets left Charlotte a quarter century ago to become the New Orleans Hornets that are now the New Orleans Pelicans. So you can make a case they might be the least accomplished franchise in the NBA, and making a move like this could make them more relevant than they've ever been. And it would make sense for all three parties, which is why it's something to be considered. Denton Day is the producer of this program. We've got Oliver Popular taking your calls, 310-840-4910. We'll have a chance to react in real time to the United States facing Turkey. We need something to let people know that we're live, D-Day and Oliver. Is there some sort of sounder, some sort of way that you can signal to the audience that the United States has scored a goal? That if the U.S. figures out a way to score, like, do we have something that might be able to do that? Oh, that's perfect. I just inject it. If that doesn't fire you up, don't know what else will. It's great. So if you hear this sound right here sometime over the next hour, that means the United States has scored. One more time for good measure as just preemptive here, as the second half is literally kicking off now. You know, let's actually talk about the World Cup for a second. The big story through the first couple of weeks of the World Cup is how much fun international soccer fans are and how much fun they're having in the United States hosting this event. That has been probably the biggest story from this event. And the passion that we're seeing during this World Cup, it should look familiar to you. There is one sport we have in American culture that matches the passion international soccer fans have during the World Cup. And that sport is college football. You know the Spider-Man meme where you have the Spider-Mans pointing at each other? In this case, it's international soccer fans and American college football fans that are pointing at each other here. Pay close attention to what's gone viral on your social media feeds over the last few weeks. Like, what are the restaurants and the hot spots that these fans seem to be enjoying most? Waffle House, Buc-ee's, Chick-fil-A, Texas Roadhouse. These are SEC country staples. That's what they are. And think about the soccer fans who've become the internet stars. Perfect example, the Congo fan that stays in that same stoic pose for the entire match. You know where you've seen that before. You could see somebody doing that at Camp Randall at Wisconsin on a Saturday, or at Otson, an Oregon, or maybe just the Oregon Duck himself doing that in Eugene. This is college football culture. And it seems every international fan's out here wearing cowboy hats. Special shout out to Ella Langley, by the way, for hooking up that one German fan this week. D-Day, was it your theory that that German fan, forget what the guy's name is, might be a plant? Was
1: Freddie
0: that you?
1: Is totally a Corbett plant. Totally. He might have started off as like a real person. Now he is just in the pocket of all of these corporations so they can promote whatever nonsense they have going on. And people on the internet are just drinking it up, thinking that this one German guy is just lucked into, hey, go America.
0: Whoa! We just scored? Is this an example of you guys being way ahead of me because I have Hulu TV and you guys have literally everything else? Sincerely, they still haven't scored on my television yet, so don't have that quite yet. Do love the take. See, sports talk's all about hot takes, and you coming in here saying that Freddie's a plant, oh, wheels up, just happened to be helping me get to the German soccer match. But you don't, you know, for now, just for a second, we don't have to be so cynical. Yes, the United States scored in the 49th minute to make it 2-2. Speaking of music, by the way, we were talking about Ella Langley a second ago. We might have a new American anthem on our hands. There is a song that has been a revelation at NFL international games the last handful of years. Like, this is supposedly what international fans think of when they think of American music. It's now become a fixture at World Cup matches, whether it features the Americans or not. It is Take Me Home Country Roads by John Denver. Last week, this is, for example, the entire U.S. crowd singing it following the win against Australia.

0: What's more college football than that? Singing, take me home, country roads. Now let's go outside, drink some beer, root on the Mountaineers, and burn a couch. By the way, we'll just ask the anthem now, or ask the question now related to American anthems. Freebird or take me home, country roads? Better unofficial American anthem, because we had the U.S. hockey team back in February, and now you have this, the U.S. national team. They're almost like alternative anthems. You remember that time that the Russian national team wasn't allowed to send athletes to the Olympics, or wasn't allowed to be officially recognized as a federation, so the athletes that qualified couldn't have the Russian national anthem play when they won medals? So instead, they had an alternative anthem that played. Like, what would be our alternative anthem if, for whatever reason, we're not allowed to play the Star Spangled Banner at the Olympics? Freebird, Take Me Home, Country Roads, Mambo Number 5 by Lou Bega? Like, what are we doing here? 310-840-4910 if you want. And Sebastian Burhalter had the goal. What a great story he is. Nepotism was the accusation when he was on the team and his dad was the manager. But now it's Mauricio Pochettino. He makes the club and gets a goal in a World Cup game. That's a fabulous story. The closest American sports feels to a World Cup is college football. Like, going back to it, that's the sport where the passion is matched. You talk about how Freddie feels like a corporate plant. If we're being honest about the NFL and the NBA and, frankly, pro sports cities, the atmospheres feel very corporate. The reasons these matches don't is because many of the people that are occupying the stands, they are not from those cities. They're from other countries where the sport, international soccer, is very tribal, and so is college football. And that means there's much more passion involved. And the larger story, really, the last couple of weeks has just been how warm our country has been to international fans that have been visiting. It's the story of college football. D-Day, used to have a tradition with my wife where we'd visit a different SEC football stadium each year, because I'd been to pretty much all the ACC stadiums. So we go to Knoxville, Tennessee. We go to LSU. And as long as you're not wearing colors for the team that they're playing, if they learn you're from out of town, I remember going to LSU. Oh, yeah, we've never been here before. We're from out of town. They would tell other tailgaters, hey, these guys are from North Carolina. Whoa, get them a beer. Yo, you want a hot dog? Hey, how about a hat? Here's a long sleeve T-shirt. Same experience at Knoxville, Tennessee. And that's what we're seeing a lot of people feel in the international space as well. And it's a really cool thing. And it should look familiar. It's what we see when we come together on Saturdays in the fall for college football. Coming up, a stat to consider before you go on assuming all the guys taken in the lottery this week are going to be all-stars. We're just getting started here on Westwood One Sports Night. 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
1: A shocking NBA trade sends LaMelo Ball to the Timberwolves for Naz Reid and a heap of draft picks.
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1: Ball joins Anthony Edwards in Minnesota to form one of the most exciting 1-2 punches in the league. Will it be enough to get past the Spurs and Thunder? 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
7: Fisher 96.7 FM, 1670 AM, The Zone weatherology forecast. Partly cloudy skies tonight with lows around 56. East winds at around 5 miles an hour. Sunshine mixed with clouds at times again tomorrow. Daytime highs approaching 73. Mainly clear skies tomorrow night. Lows level off around 56. Sunshine mixed with clouds at times Saturday with highs in the upper 70s. Slight chance for showers Sunday. Currently 66. I'm meteorologist Megan Mulford on The Zone.
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0: is Westwood One Sports Night. Here's Josh Graham.
1: United States 2, Turkey A 2, 60th minute in Los Angeles. Christian Pulisic has entered the chat. Well, he's actually entered the game and had an attempt on goal just a moment ago, blocked out of play, so didn't get to goal, but it was an attempt. 2-2, USA, Turkey A. We will keep you posted on this match throughout the evening. Getting to the NBA draft, which wrapped up last night. Everybody needs to take a chill pill in how they're framing this draft class. It's very good. It's probably the best draft class of this decade. But still, we kind of need to temper the expectations a bit. History tells us that this is a wise course of action. You see a lot of suggestions. It might be the greatest lottery we've ever seen. There might be 7 or 8 all-stars in the top 10. Ridiculous stuff such as that. The Field of 68's Jeff Goodman is as plugged in as anybody within the sport. He joined us on Westwood One Sports this week, and he cited some statistics that are important to note.
2: The wildest thing that I had somebody say was that they think there'll be one all-star to come out of this draft, which I thought was insane. But again, you look at it and you're like, average in the top 10, picks since 2000, the average is probably 2.5 all-stars. 2.5 all-stars in the top 10. We think when we look at it, this draft, we're like, man, there could be like 7 all-stars, the most we've ever seen since 2000, that have made at least one all-star team among the top 10 picks.
1: Was 2003, four top 10 picks in 2003. That was Carmelo, D. Wade, Chris Bosh, and LeBron James. And that's the most. Is anybody, for how overstated this draft has been talked about for a while, we haven't heard anybody say it's going to be better than that draft. And again, that draft, we're just focused on the top 10 picks. 4 all-stars. And those are the 4. And all of them are Hall of Famers. All of them. 2.5 all-stars was the average that Goodman presented. 2.5 all-stars in the top 10. It probably tracks with last year's class. The top 2 are obviously going to be all-star caliber players. Dylan Harper showed that during the postseason. And Cooper Flagg is Cooper Flagg. Then you kind of see, okay, is VJ Edgecombe going to consistently be that? Is Con Knipple going to consistently be that? That is something that remains to be seen. This year's group, deeper than usual, but it doesn't have a generational player.

0: AJ in terms of his talent level and the impact you should assume he has in the pros, it's Cade Cunningham. Like, his team wasn't awesome in college in the Big 12. Not a traditional Big 12 power by any means. BYU's been in or has not been in the Big 12 all that long. So he carried them. Both players carried their teams. Physical tools, it's all there. And that'd be pretty good. D-Day, if you're a Wizards guy, if A.J. DeBonsa had the same impact that Cade Cunningham's had on the Pistons, is that a win for the Washington Wizards?
1: Yes, the guy that was in MVP conversations at the end of this year, yes.
0: And so, hear what we're saying. Some are going to hear, oh, it's a knock to say that A.J. DeBonsa is not any of those players that we just mentioned. Or it's a knock to say there isn't a generational player in this draft. Or it's a knock here to say, not going as far to say that there's only going to be one all-star in it. But if there's only two, that shouldn't shock you. If there's only three in the top 10, that's more than the norm. And four's the most we've had this century in the top 10. So that's important to hear. This class, it's a lot like 2022 with Paolo Banchero, Chet Holmgren, Jabari Smith at the top, except it's the top four of DeBonsa, Cam Boozer, Caleb Wilson, and Darren Peterson. Two are probably going to be all-stars. Two are probably not going to be all-stars. DeBonsa's the safest pick to say he is. But Peterson and Wilson, they have probably higher upsides as players as DeBonsa does. Outside of the top four, it's probably Darius Acuff Jr. with his scoring on Sacramento, or Braden Burries, who fell all the way to number 10. So here's the question. Who's going to be the best player in this draft? Before we get too far removed from the draft, just want to firmly plant my flag in camp Caleb Wilson. Caleb Wilson's going to be the best player in this draft. He's the pick to win Rookie of the Year, too, because you're adding fuel to an already robust fire inside this very talented individual. When Caleb Wilson faced A.J. DeBonsa and Cam Boozer and faced Darren Peterson head-to-head last college season, he was the best player on the floor. Duke lost, what, three, maybe four games last year? One of them was the one time he faced Caleb Wilson. Darren Peterson lost to Caleb Wilson. A.J. DeBonsa, Caleb Wilson on the same floor. Caleb Wilson was the better player. And in terms of physical tools, his physical tools are greater than the players that were selected in front of him. And he's going to get a lot of opportunity in Chicago. Someone remind me if the Chicago Bulls ever selected a player as high as they drafted Caleb Wilson and it worked out of the University of North Carolina. If there's a guy that they might have taken there. Not going to make any comps or anything. But we're firmly planting the flag in camp Caleb Wilson as being the best player in this draft. 310-840-4910 if you want in on this program. 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First caller of the night, is it Mr. Michigan or Mr. Positive that we're taking the call from here, Oliver? Which one is it? Is it Mr. Positive? See, I have on the screen here Mr. Michigan, and you know, this might be a good week to be Mr. Michigan, Mr. Positive, because he had three players taken in the lottery last night. My favorite pick by a non-lottery team in round one, and in this draft, frankly, was Abuka Okori going to your Detroit Pistons. So you're the first caller of the week, Mr. Positive, or of the week, first caller of the show. So let's make it a good one, Mr. Positive. You're on Westwood One Sports Night.
2: Boom, shakalaka. Hey, real quick, you've got a lot on the buffet. Denton Day has been doing a fantastic job on Odyssey Sports Minute or Westwood One Sports Minute. Fantastic. Real quick about the World Cup. Here's what's so exciting, Josh. You've got Messi. You got Ronaldo.

0: You got Mbappe. They're all breaking records. They're all hungry. They want to outdo each other. You can sense it. Oh, God, you can sense it, especially with Ronaldo. I mean, he feels left out with Messi and Mbappe just getting the most goals in World Cup. Unbelievable. And here's another thing. It's being bandied about, I don't know how, why, what, when, and where, but LeBron could come to Detroit for 1 year to help Cade win the championship. I know. As bad as, I mean, as wild as that sound. I mean, can you imagine that? But would he come to Detroit? I mean, it's a nice city, but it doesn't have the glitz and glimmer like Miami and L.A., Los Angeles, Hollywood, wining and dining with the celebrities, the world-famous people. Why would he come to Detroit? Does he know that maybe we would win? What do you think, Josh, Baby Graham, and D.J.? Boom, shakalaka.
1: I don't think that would ever happen. I think he would either go to places he's been before or to Golden State or remain with the Lakers. Think that those are the options here. The World Cup piece that he brings up about the stars showing up, somebody put it to me earlier this week that I thought was really smart, saying the World Cup is NFL-level branding with NBA star-level performance, where you have the as good as the branding can possibly be, the stage be it as big as it possibly can be, like the NFL in this country, and then the star level of the NBA, where it's, oh, it's not just Messi plays, it's Messi scoring a hat trick and multiple goals the next outing, and Erling Haaland and all the guys that Mr. Positive just cited there. Just getting out of the hydration break, 2-2 between USA and Turkey, 71st minute, the United States getting crazy chances. Christian Pulisic had a chance, and then as blatant of a miss as you can have in the box by a follow-up opportunity, then the United States hit the post. So weird, crazy things are happening, and we'll keep you posted on what happens the rest of the way as we're approaching the final 20 minutes of this match. Again, 2-2 between the United States and Turkey. What if I told you, got my 30 for 30 voice on for a second, what if I told you that the LaMelo Ball news wasn't even the biggest basketball news in the state of North Carolina today? What might qualify as that is next on Westwood One Sports Night.
2: The NFL has decided Brendan Sorsby will not be entering the league this season. The quarterback will now have to focus on next year's draft in a potentially loaded class, including Arch Manning and Dante Moore. Westwood One Sports.
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0: escalating at the World Cup. Christian Pulisic is playing, and he has generated three high-level scoring chances in about 20 minutes of playing time thus far, missing just beyond the keeper's reach and beyond the far post with his left-footed shot. The United States bringing in some of their regular starters for the final 15 minutes of this match. This being the third World Cup match, the United States never going 3-0 in the group stages in their history. We'll see if they're able to do that over the next dozen to 15 minutes or so. We're with you live till the end of this match and throughout the postgame as well, getting a chance to react and push things forward to facing Bosnia in the group, the knockout stage opener next Wednesday. The big news in the NBA today, Charlotte Hornets star LaMelo Ball traded to the Minnesota Timberwolves. But what if I told you that wasn't even the biggest headline within the state of North Carolina, at least among North Carolinians? Whenever people come to visit my home state, I live in Winston-Salem, North Carolina, the outsiders, they're a little bit, or the visitors, let's say, they're a little bit confused at how the college basketball dynamic works, where it's, oh, you care about the college basketball more than you care about the NBA basketball? Yeah, that's a North Carolina staple. Another thing that might be difficult for the national audience to grasp, and that's why using a platform such as this, 300 markets across the country, gonna let people in understanding something that you might not know. North Carolina and NC State, every bit as fierce, maybe even uglier than the Duke-North Carolina rivalry is. Now listen to what we're saying. Is it a greater rivalry? No. Those two programs are, they're spotters for each other. And they are as excellent as it gets. But North Carolina and NC State, around here, that is just as fierce, and in a lot of ways more ugly. So what's the headline? North Carolina is working to schedule NC State in a non-conference basketball game. This is the latest, strangest college sports headline. How does it happen? Well, the ACC expanded to 18 full-time members a few years ago by adding Stanford, Cal, and SMU. ACC coaches decided to go from 20 league games to 18. That format protects only one rivalry per team. And obviously, Duke was the protected opponent for North Carolina, not NC State, that they normally would play every single year. So they only faced each other one time. And everyone around here got super mad about that. So now they're going to play a neutral site game in the Greensboro Coliseum. A lot of history with that building. It's in Greensboro. NC State and North Carolina will face each other. Here's probably the best way to compare this rivalry to something that you might understand in other terms. Maybe baseball is the best way to explain this. Duke Carolina is Yankees Red Sox. When you think about the greatest baseball rivalry, Yankees Red Sox is usually the first thing that comes to mind. That is what Duke Carolina is. State Carolina is Mets Yankees. It's the Beltway. That's what it's a lot like, where if you go to New York City, you're going to be more likely to see, if you're a Yankee fan, Met fans, than you are going to see Red Sox fans. And there's a little bit of a discourse there when you play each other. That's NC State and North Carolina. If you're a North Carolina fan, you're not going to see as many Duke folks. The Duke grads don't really live in North Carolina. They live in New York. They live in the biggest cities in the country, and they're sprawled across the country, their alumni base. People will go to NC State, generally live in North Carolina. People will go to North Carolina, generally live in North Carolina. So when they play, there's more disputes in the offices. There's more disputes between your friend groups. So anyway, just wanted that PSA while we had a minute. Getting to the Hornets piece of this, though, the strong negative reaction we've seen from Charlotte Hornet fans to LaMelo Ball being traded today, it's a fascinating deal. Like, this is something to take note of, not just in the context of LaMelo Ball and the Charlotte Hornets, but really this is a story about fame in America, honestly. The comparisons that are being thrown out there for LaMelo Ball being traded away, they're about as top shelf as they can be. Seen this one a lot. Today's trade's been compared to when the Panthers moved off of Cam Newton. Well, that's funny, because Melo never been to the playoffs. Cam went 15-1, won an MVP, made a Super Bowl. History tells us, by the way, it was the right move to move off of Cam. There was an SI fan site, the Hornets fan site, that posted this. LaMelo Ball trade feels like Luka Doncic mistake all over again. As if Melo took Charlotte to the finals or was a scoring champion like Luka was. But this clip, courtesy of a Charlotte TV anchor named Nick Carboni outside of the Hornets arena, might take the cake, an overstatement of LaMelo Ball.
1: LaMelo Ball, man. Trading LaMelo Ball from the Hornets, that's like y'all trading Michael Jordan out to Chicago Bulls. Y'all already didn't give us Kobe Bryant. Y'all keep messing up the team chemistry. He was the hottest on the team. He bought us all the ticket sales. He made the most points on the team. It was nobody else better than him.
2: He made it beautiful to watch.
1: I swear, he made it great to watch. He made us want to come here.
0: Shout out to the guy. So for the visual, guy's hanging out the car window talking to the TV reporter. And then the guy sitting next to him in the passenger seat could not be restrained, saying, "It was beautiful to watch." It's like moving Michael Jordan off of the Bulls. He's like Mike because Jordan drafted him after all. So why this type of reaction? Why is LaMelo getting this type of attention? Made one all-star game. Hornets haven't been to the playoffs in the last 10 years, certainly not in his career. Lost in a play-in game. Why so much attention for LaMelo Ball? Melo is a byproduct of how so many consume basketball now in 2026. Are most people watching regular season games? And more specifically, the ones that aren't nationally televised? How else are you watching LaMelo Ball other than just watching highlights? Watching clips. And by that measure, Melo does have some crazy clips, some crazy highlights that he pulls off. Do most people get to know their stars the way that we used to through post-game press conferences or quotes that they give in written stories following beat writers and things? No, it's on IG now. It's on TikTok, where Melo is a monster. And obviously, the polarizing family that he's part of and how many years people have been following because of the show is a key part of this. It's as much, again, a story about fame in America as it is basketball here. Why LaMelo Ball is such a polarizing figure despite the lack of basketball achievement. Now, the good news is, here's the good news, D-Day. If you upset Hornet fans, Charlotte, their brass upset fans, the good news is that the bar is criminally low for Charlotte. There are only two NBA franchises that have never made a conference finals appearance. It's the Hornets and it's New Orleans, which used to be the Hornets. Fans harken back on these 90s teams. And nationally, people still wear those fits, those starter jackets with the teal and the pinstripes. But even those teams with Grandmama and Muggsy Bogues, they didn't win anything. So if LaMelo is eliciting this type of reaction, imagine how quickly you can win those fans back by doing literally anything in the postseason. How about just making the playoffs? Something Charlotte hasn't done since 2016, a full decade. There you go. Spoken my piece. Denton Day, not really beating the allegations of you guys.
3: I'm proud of you for surviving through all the turmoil as a fan of the Charlotte Hornets. It's your team.
0: Do you think that I need to, just as a host, like this is doing a show meeting right now for the last couple of moments here,
3: okay,
0: talking to you from like what's best of the show. I'm not a Charlotte Hornets fan. I'm not a Carolina Panthers fan. I am a fan of the Baltimore Orioles and the Carolina Hurricanes. That's been established. Would it be better for the show if I was a Hornet and a Panther fan? Like, would it be better?
3: Yes, because we talk way too much Hornets for you to not be a fan of this damn team.
0: But to be fair, most of the time they come up is because Linnell loves LaMelo Ball. Because
3: He sees through the facade of you not being a fan for what you truly are, which is a fan.
0: I need to get some gear, because the problem with all of this is, even in my backdrop here, I have a Carolina Panthers helmet. And back when I was, I guess you could call me a recovering Carolina Panthers fan, because when I was a kid...
3: Active is what I would use, but I guess
0: I rooted for the Panthers. Like, check out this 2005 Carolina Panthers plaque. Like, when I was a teenager and they had Daylight Come and You Got It, DeLome, Jake DeLome and John Casey and Brad Hoover and Kerry Colbert's on this graphic. What are we doing here? Dan Morgan and Julius Peppers, Steve Smith, Deshaun Foster. Did he ever get a job after getting fired at UCLA? I don't know.
3: That's your boys right there. See, like, that's, you only have that if you're a fan.
0: See, those were my boys. Those were.
3: Currently, your boys. You can't run away.
0: Well, I'm actually friends with some of those people. Like, Jake DeLome has been in the media now for a long time. I'll never forget watching the World Cup final was on a Sunday in 2022, and it was right, I was in the Panthers press box. And Jake came to sit down with us, and we were watching the World Cup final. I forget who Argentina beat. Was it France they beat in 2022? I can't remember. It was France. And Jake DeLome's broadcast partners sat down with me, one of which was Luke Kuechly. So it was me, Panthers beat writer Joe Person, Jake DeLome, and Luke Kuechly just locked in 2 hours before the Panthers are set to play, I think, the Pittsburgh Steelers, locked in on international soccer and the World Cup final. That was a lot of fun. Luke Kuechly, really into nose ball, Luke Kuechly. Best way to say it. Make sure if you haven't already, you're subscribed to the YouTube channel, searching Westwood One Sports Night. 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Once the final whistle sounds on USA Turkey A, which will be momentarily, the group stages will be finished. So what's next? That's next.
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0: after big events happen, we get to react first, and so do you. What is your confidence level in the United States here at the close of the group stages? 310-840-4910. If you want in, we're going to be talking soccer in just a second and taking your calls on those matters at 310-840-4910. This is shaping up to be a memorable NBA offseason, though. LaMelo Ball traded today. Charlotte Hornets to the Minnesota Timberwolves. We've already seen Giannis Antetokounmpo traded this week as well, and tons more stars are going to be on the move as well. It's shaping up to be a memorable NBA offseason. We'll get to the Melo trade a little bit later on, but Jaylen Brown, Kawhi Leonard, a guy named LeBron James, might have new homes, all of them, this offseason. We shall see. And this offseason is going to be remembered for this year's draft as well. It's probably the strongest draft this decade. Like, when we're thinking about other things that fall into that classification, that characterization, you're looking at, what, the 2022 draft class with Paolo Banchero and Chet Holmgren and Jabari Smith at the top, maybe two of the top three, LaMelo Ball, Anthony Edwards, who are now teammates with each other. 2020 was a weird draft all over the place. 2024 was flat out bad. That wasn't very good with Richie taken at the top. The next two drafts are supposed to be not so great. This year is going to be really good. And there's no clear front runner for who the best player in the draft is. My personal choice, Caleb Wilson from North Carolina. But anybody in the top four, if you like them, you can make a really strong case for them being the best player in this draft. And honestly, this is something that separates the NBA from literally any other sport that we follow closely. What other sports has the month that follows your championship being just as interesting as the championship? Like, the month that follows the NBA Finals is almost as interesting as the Finals themselves. No other sport does this. Nothing. Where you have the NBA draft not even a week after the victory parade for the New York Knicks. They had that parade last Thursday, drafts on Tuesday and Wednesday, and then the following week is July 1st, where free agency is in full swing. And because of how accelerated all this is, you have all these trades and stars being moved as well. That doesn't happen in other sports. The NFL, the weeks that follow the Super Bowl can be a bit slow. The NBA, or not NBA, college football, the season's already way too long, so the month that follows it, not all that interesting. Major League Baseball, again, it's the NHL. You just don't see it. You just don't see the sport that is just as interesting in the storylines that follow the season right after the season ends than when it happens itself. So the NBA, it's shaping up to be a memorable offseason. Now let's get to soccer. Denton Day, you hanging in there after the Turkey A goal and the final minute, literally, of stoppage time, the United States falling 3-2? You hanging in there?
1: Gut punch. Gut punch, dude.
0: Yeah. How invested were you in this match, given the fact the United States benched as many players as they did?
1: Die hard. Devout.
0: All right, let's talk about it, because the question again, what is your confidence level in the United States after the end of the group stages that have the United States getting 6 points, winning the group? 310-840-4910 if you want in, reacting to this in real time. The United States fell at the last second against Turkey. But the reality is, mission accomplished through the group stages. If you tell any American soccer fan you're winning Group D, you're happy. You're happy regardless of how you get there. And that is what the United States did, despite the theatrics and how they lost to Turkey in Los Angeles tonight. Our sights now turn as a country to Bosnia and Herzegovina. That is the Americans' first knockout stage opponent. It's next Wednesday. This match never really mattered. That's why you benched all the starters but two. Didn't bring him in until 15 minutes to go. Not the yellow card players, but then Christian Pulisic, who generated a ton of chances. You very well could have won this match or tied this match 3-3. The United States is going to remain out west after the two games in Los Angeles and one in Seattle. They will play in their third NFC West stadium, Santa Clara, Levi Stadium, home of the San Francisco 49ers. If the Americans advance beyond that, there's a good chance their round of 32 opponent is going to beat Egypt. That isn't completely locked in yet. The quarterfinal would be back in Los Angeles. The semifinal is in Dallas. The finals in the Meadowlands out east. But let's keep the main thing the main thing. Bosnia and Herzegovina, kickoff Santa Clara, set for 8 o'clock on Wednesday night, Eastern time. What's the scouting report? This is already a special World Cup for the American opposition. The way we view, as a country, 6 points and winning the group as being a win for the U.S., Bosnia and Herzegovina, anything else that happens beyond this point is icing on the cake for them. Don't think the Americans would say that. Bosnia beat Qatar 3-1 yesterday, and then got the proper help it needed to make sure they secured a spot in the round of 32. It's a historic result, considering this is the first time this country will be advancing to the knockout stages since gaining independence from Yugoslavia in 1992. This is just the second World Cup that they've qualified since then. Here was an emotional Zlatan Ibrahimovic speaking about this significance and this achievement by Bosnia and Herzegovina on Fox.
2: That's all about what football is all about, bringing people together, and especially for Bosnia, how much this country has suffered, and to see this happiness makes me very emotional, gives me goosebumps, because that's my father's roots, and just to see 70,000 singing, probably the Bosnian fans won already the World Cup, makes me emotional. I cannot even express myself good now, but very, very emotional moment, and I'm just happy.
0: It's cool stuff. Zlatan been excellent in this tournament among the Fox commentators. I think really Fox has done an excellent job of having the American commentators calling the match. Thierry Henry and Zlatan play off each other very well. Alexi Lalas is the same Alexi Lalas he's been for a very long time, polarizing, which isn't always a bad thing when it comes to television coverage. But getting to what to expect, there's no excuse for the United States to lose this match to Bosnia and Herzegovina. As winners of Group D, the United States deserve a matchup that sets up well for them. As a host nation, generally, the expectation is that it sets up well for you too. If they do not win, this whole World Cup turns into a very, very positive thing to a failure. Cannot lose this match. You must, at a minimum, get to the round of 16. Nothing less than that will be celebrated by the Americans. But just think about how crazy next week is going to be. Wednesday night, the United States in a knockout stage match that it's hosting against Bosnia and Herzegovina. Friday, Taylor Swift and Travis Kelce get married? It's more American than that. NFL superstar marrying one of the top pop stars. And then on Saturday, the 250th birthday for this great nation. Our sights are turned to next week. We're going to go all Bill Belichick on this one. We're on the Bosnia and Herzegovina. Denton Day, turning the page. And yes, I'm proud that I'm pronouncing the name of the country right. Yes, I had to have it phonetically spelled out in front of me in order to nail it. Proud of myself. 310-840-4910 if you want to react now. The United States loses at the horn to Turkey. 6 points. Is it still the most points that the United States has ever had in a group stage? Six? Yeah. Okay. So you want nine. You never have won all three of your matches. You'd even settle for seven. But let's not get greedy. The reality is the United States got more points than they ever had in a World Cup group. They won the group. They have things set up well in front of them. And other than obviously having the missed assignment right there in the box late and a not so great first half, allowing a couple of goals with your reserves in the match, the United States was really putting it on Turkey in the second half once Christian Pulisic came into the game. And the fact that Christian Pulisic looked every bit the part, that honestly should be the biggest takeaway of this match. The biggest takeaway is once Christian Pulisic got into the match turned. And Christian Pulisic looks every bit healthy, generating not one, not two, but three high-level scoring chances for the United States. And that's a good sign moving forward. You're healthy. Christian Pulisic looks the part. You need Christian Pulisic in order to go on a deep run in this tournament. So we'll be fielding your calls at 310-840-4910. What your outlook, what your confidence level is in the United States now that the group stages is over, the United States falling 3-2 to Turkey tonight. That just ended in the last 10 minutes or so. But focusing on the LaMelo Ball trade that is the headliner tonight, headliner today, there is a clear winner in this blockbuster between the Hornets and the T-Wolves, and we'll tell you who that winner is next on Westwood One Sports Night. International soccer is taking over the U.S., and only DraftKings has you fully covered. 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
3: A shocking NBA trade sends LaMelo Ball to the Timberwolves for Naz Reid and a heap of draft picks.
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9: Here's your 96.7 FM, 1670 AM, The Zone weatherology forecast. Partly cloudy skies tonight with lows around 56. East winds at around 5 miles an hour. Sunshine mixed with clouds at times again tomorrow. Daytime highs approaching 73. Mainly clear skies tomorrow night. Lows level off around 56. Sunshine mixed with clouds at times Saturday with highs in the upper 70s. Slight chance for showers Sunday. Right now, it's 66 degrees. I'm meteorologist Megan Mulford on The Zone.
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0: Turkey A, 3, United States 2. A goal in the last minute of stoppage time. The difference in Turkey A getting one win in the group stages when some of the experts thought they might be the best team in the group. The United States already clinching the group going into tonight's action. Now that the group stages are finished and we're looking ahead to Bosnia and Herzegovina, what is your confidence level in the U.S.? That match is next Wednesday, by the way. Santa Clara, 8 p.m. Eastern kickoff time. 310-840-4910. The beauty of us being on at this hour, at this time, you get a chance to react to things first as we do. Zach in Buffalo. Zach, what's your confidence level in the red, white, and blue?
1: Yeah, I think it's like you said a couple minutes ago. If we don't get to the round of 16, we haven't won anything. I think we can get to the round of 8, but in a tournament like this, we can't get much further than that. And we see that tonight because we don't have that much depth on the bench. And you can't get very far in a tournament like this if you don't have depth. And I think the embarrassing part of it is that Mexico, who's only ranked two spots above us, and is a co-host, wins all three of their group matches, and we probably should have won tonight.
0: Yeah, I guess. I appreciate the call, and I think the depth you're referring to, mostly on the defensive side, there aren't guys that you look at and you feel comfortable playing them if somebody were to go down on the back line. Look at Miles Robinson might be the only one you look at and you feel somewhat okay about. But offensively speaking, what Christian Pulisic's absence taught us last week is that you actually do have guys off the bench that you can lean on if you need to. Like Pepe was great last Friday night in Seattle. So think, as we saw with the United States getting the early marker 3 minutes in, offensively speaking, they have the depth that you refer to. It's on the back end. You might have some concerns. And unlike the past identities for American soccer, for 30-plus years leading up to the Mauricio Pochettino-led unit, goaltending, no longer the identity for American soccer. When you thought of the strength of U.S. soccer, it was Casey Keller and Brad Friedel and Tim Howard. You don't feel that way about Matt Fries or Matt Turner's, either of the Matts. You don't have that level of confidence in the back end. 310-840-4910. Ryan is in Canada. Ryan, do you have any pull or any dog in the fight when it comes to the United States now that they're out of the group stages?
2: Hey, Josh, Graham, Oliver, and DJ. Love the show. Thanks for my call. How you doing? All of you folks.
0: Well, what do you have?
2: So, I guess I'm rooting for Boz. You guys should have won that game.
0: Like against Turkey,
2: Yeah, I know we're like next to our neighbors, but I'm rooting for Canada. So I can't wait for Bosnia to beat you folks.
0: So why root for Bosnia? And that doesn't contradict with rooting for Canada. Like, you could root for Canada.
2: Well, I'm a Canadian,
0: States,
2: but,
0: right?
2: we're Canadian soccer, we have a dog in the fight.
0: Now help me out on this, then, because I don't understand it. I'm not in Canada. I'm not a Canadian as you are. So is there rival type rooting pool where you're rooting against the United States, or is the brotherly effect that it's, hey, we're not playing you guys head-to-head, so why not just root for the United States? Like, why root against, I guess, is a better question.
2: Well, I'm rooting for Canada, but I'm rooting for the Americans to get beat by Bosnia.
0: Okay, Ryan.
2: Because you guys have spanked us. So, yeah, I'm a Canadian, you're an American.
0: I got it.
2: It's all good.
0: I got it. Okay, it's all understood. Thank you. Thank you, Ryan, in Ontario, Canada. Won't bring up what happened in the men's and women's gold medal games and hockey. Won't have to do that, since talking a little trash, rooting for Bosnia against the United States. It's bold. Big trade in the NBA. LaMelo Ball to the Minnesota Timberwolves. And there is a significant winner in this trade. It's not Minnesota landing LaMelo Ball. Selling high on LaMelo is a gigantic W for the group that wears teal for the Charlotte Hornets. When LaMelo arrived, this is the part that requires some context. Yours truly has boots on the ground in the state of North Carolina, has a lot of familiarity with the organization, knows people in the building, has for a while now. When LaMelo arrived, it was Michael Jordan and Mitch Kupchak that were in charge. Obviously, both of them very old school, not subscribers to modern ways to efficiently run a basketball organization. But when the new owners of Rick Schnall and Gabe Plotkin took over this organization, summer of 2023, that's when everything started to look up. That's when this organization started to open some eyes, raise eyebrows, if you will. It started with drafting Brandon Miller over Scoot Henderson, something that was not super popular to do at that time, but turned out to be the right pick, absolutely. Then they bring in respected, analytically driven adults as the head coach and the GM. Charles Lee from the champion Celtics at that point 2 years ago. Jeff Peterson, who's been at a lot of really good organizations or had success. Then they draft Con Knipple last year. Win. W. Even the Mark Williams Laker trade that L.A. backed out of because of a phony bad physical due to how badly Rob Pelinka got fleeced. The Charlotte Hornets have been well run for the last few years now and have been making really good decisions for those who are paying close attention. LaMelo Ball's immature behavior, his bad shot selection, his inefficient style of play, while exciting,

0: anybody would have taken him. Prior to this year, LaMelo Ball missed 141 games over a three-year span. 141 games over three previous seasons. But when he played 72 this year, and they started to play well, that really put the pieces in motion. They brought Kobe White in at the deadline. They drafted Christian Anderson out of Texas Tech in round one. Go time. All they needed was a team desperate enough to give them something significant in exchange for LaMelo Ball. But who would do that? Enter the Minnesota Timberwolves after striking out on landing Giannis at the start of the week. That was your sucker. Honestly, the way you should look at the Hornets right now, it's like the beginning of Moneyball. When Billy Beane, played by Brad Pitt, meets Jonah Hill's character for the first time in the Cleveland offices and in some parking deck, Jonah Hill's character says, "I think it's a really good thing that you guys no longer have Johnny Damon. I think it opens up so many more possibilities of things that you can do." That's how you should look at what Charlotte just did here. Charlotte is better off without LaMelo Ball, and there are so many more things they can now do with a record amount of trade exception money, over $40 million, according to Bobby Marks, and bringing in Naz Reid, one of the more underrated players in the league. When you are a small market team in the NBA, generally speaking, there are two paths to competing at a high level, to contending as a small market team. Number one, you need lottery luck, like the Spurs got with Wimby a few years ago and decades ago with Tim Duncan, or selling high on a star, like Charlotte just did with LaMelo Ball, the way that Oklahoma City and Indiana did, oddly enough, with the same player, Paul George, which really jump-started, for obvious reasons, their trips to recent finals, meeting each other in the finals last year in Oklahoma City, winning a championship. If Melo gets hurt, by the way, here's another underrated angle here. If Melo gets hurt in Minnesota, or Ant gets impatient and forces himself out at some point, the West, not an easy place to play, those pick swaps that Charlotte got in this trade here, 2028, 2029, 2030, unprotected pick in 2031, those are going to be some pretty valuable picks. So thought it was really good business for Charlotte. I think Charlotte selling high on LaMelo Ball, a really, really wise move. But what say you? 310-840-4910. Mark's in Florida. Mark, this looks like a Charlotte Hornets win in terms of the trade. What do you see?
1: Hey, what's up, man? Yeah, I think my Heat pulling off the Giannis trade, because he was the biggest prize of the offseason. Thankfully, Godfather Pat Riley finally was able to reel in the big whale. So I think the Heat are going to be the biggest winner of this offseason. But as far as the Hornets go, I think it's a win-win for both teams, because the biggest problem for the T-Wolves is they don't have a playmaking point guard. And Mike Conley, good player, but he's at the end of his career, and they really didn't have anybody else. And now Ant can play off the ball and say what you want to say about Melo.
0: Didn't they just give Ayodele a huge contract at the start of this week? They move off of Randle
1: I think he's a really good pickup. Yeah, and here's the thing.
0: So here's my question. Here's my question. You trade Karl Anthony Towns a couple years ago. That doesn't look all too great now.
1: Right.
0: He wins a title. You move off of Julius Randle, and now you just move Naz Reid. So are we putting a little bit too much confidence in Rudy Gobert, who, as of midnight Eastern time, just turned 34? Happy birthday to Rudy Gobert. Are we putting too much faith in him anchoring everything?
1: He's still an elite defender. People can say what they want to say about him, but he's still an elite rim protector. And let's face it, the T-Wolves weren't getting out of the second round. I know they kind of fell backwards after making it to back-to-back Western Conference final. You're still able to keep Jaden McDaniels, which is huge, who's going to be a breakout star even now more. And you got Ayo, who is showing you he's a damn good player. So Naz Reid, you were able to part with him, but I don't think they were going to bring him back at the money he wanted. So as far as for the Hornets, now you

0: you got a playmaking big man who can shoot, and Coby White, I think, can take the place of Melo. So I think ultimately it works out for both, and long term probably better for the Hornets when you consider they got the picks they got and the salary cap space. So long term it probably works out better for the Hornets, but in the short term I think for Minnesota they had to take this gamble because they didn't really have another playmaker, and Melo, I think, being a second option
1: is a playmaker. Number one option. Let's stop. He's a playmaker, and I appreciate the call. That's fine. But, like, let's not say they have no playmaker. It's not saying Ayodele is LaMelo Ball, but let's not pretend they don't have a playmaker. Now you have problems in the post because you do this. It's good to hear from you. I want to go to Minnesota because, you know, that's directly involved in this, man. Rob's in Minnesota. Rob, how you feeling about this trade?
2: I would say just sort of, like, lukewarm to mess, and primarily because, like, they... This goes back to previous moves by Tim Connelly, the general manager. So I don't want to get too into the weeds about that gentleman's track record. But what I'm saying is that he's viewed as some sort of like boy genius. And I think it's really a false justification, or it doesn't bear out on the track record. So let me just kind of like go through real quickly.
1: Carl Anthony Towns, we just brought up a couple of years ago, and now you're blowing things up again.
2: Yep, and exactly. And so they dumped Julius Randle, and the frustrating thing is that they actually moved back in the draft. Granted, they did get a worthwhile player, it appears, at least on paper, in the Isaiah Evans kid. But what I'm getting at more so is the fact that you have Naz Reid, a 25 or under player that you didn't have to draft. You signed him as an undrafted free agent. He became a sixth man of the year and at least starter caliber quality player in the NBA. And you have to package him and a half a dozen draft picks to acquire LaMelo Ball. He's a guy who in six seasons only twice has played more than 70 games. Don't get me wrong. I get the enthusiasm or excitement, you know, that is generated from the idea of LaMelo Ball and Anthony Edwards playing together. But the fact that the reality that you're going to have no power forward and you're going to be facing teams like Denver, OKC, and obviously the Spurs, they have all that size and that length. Part of their success these last three seasons, or even if you want to go as far back as five seasons, the fact that if Gobert was having a remarkably horrible game, or even Julius Randle, you could go to the bench or you could go to the, you know, down the roster and say, Naz, get in there. Let's get something going. And Naz would hit threes. He was one of the best perimeter big switch defenders on the pick and roll. And it's another thing.
1: Right, now we're getting into the
2: Ball.
1: Weeds, but I'm with you. Naz Reid's really good.
2: Right.
1: And I understand your lukewarmness. I think Charlotte won the trade because this reeks of desperation for Minnesota.
2: Yes.
1: I'm up against it. It's good to hear from you, Rob, in Minnesota.
2: Okay.
1: I hope
2: thanks
1: you'll
2: a lot.
1: A
2: have a great
1: back.
2: Day.
1: It's great to hear your voice. You know, this is a platform where you can vent if you're feeling frustrated or even lukewarm about trades and talk things out a little bit and react to things such as the United States and Turkey just wrapping up in the last little bit or so tonight. That's what the beauty of this format is. 310-840-4910. Speaking of that, probably the best reason you should feel optimistic about the United States' chances in the knockout stages, that is next on Westwood One Sports Night.
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1: The United States falls to Turkey A, 3-2. Finale of the group stages, the United States resting all but two of their normal starters tonight. So, no need to overreact. Mission accomplished going to the knockout stages, Bosnia and Herzegovina, the first opponent for the Americans next Wednesday. We'll circle back to the LaMelo Ball trade when Terrence Oglesby joins the program in less than 20 minutes. Terrence, probably a perfect guest to have on tonight, not just because he's a Hornets TV studio analyst, but also the NBA draft just wrapped up and nobody follows college basketball closer than he does from ESPN and also the Field of 68. So a lot of hoop in just a little bit. But if you're looking for some optimism tonight, you're a United States fan, you're feeling down in the dumps because they lost 3-2 in dramatic fashion against Turkey. Some of the perceived World Cup powerhouses might not be as strong as we thought they were going into the tournament. And we're not talking about Turkey that, oh, they were viewed to be maybe the best in the group and lost their first two matches, the United States winning Group D. No, we're looking at the very top of the card. Germany might be the golden example of this. They've been playing with fire a lot in this tournament. They were tied 1-1 with Curacao in the first half of their opener. Ended up winning that in a rout, but still, slow start. They trailed 1-0 in the second half of their second match against Ivory Coast. And then today, the Germans got burned with a 2-1 loss to Ecuador. By the way, Ivory Coast advancing to the knockout stages for the first time in their history. That's really cool. That's the Germans. Have told the story on this show that there are a few friends of mine here in Winston-Salem, North Carolina, rooting against Germany because the German national team has been working out and calling Winston-Salem home base for them. They've been in this resort for the last 2 months, and that includes apparently renting out exclusively a pool that my friend wants to, that has takes his family to. That's the pool that they go to. Not able to go until the German national team gets knocked out. So they might be happy to learn that the German national team could be knocked out sooner than projected. How about Spain and England? They've had their fair share of struggles. Spain tied Cape Verde in one of the most surprising results in this tournament. That was at the start of the week. England held to a draw with Ghana yesterday, really battling with Croatia before that. See, we just cited here three of the top five clubs, top five teams in the world. Usually you'd put Brazil right there, but Brazil hasn't been as overwhelming as we're used to seeing that international team be. So who are the overwhelming forces in this tournament? Who, with some bracket luck, you're the Americans, do you most want to avoid? Because there are two teams that come to mind. Like, through the group stages so far, two countries have stood out among the pack, looking like the best clubs out there. And that is France, and that is Argentina. France, you want to talk about maybe the most highly awaited match that we've seen outside of the U.S. matches so far in this World Cup? How about 3 o'clock Eastern Time Friday, where you've got Erling Haaland and Norway facing France and Kylian Mbappe? That is going to be a show. 3 o'clock Eastern Time, Foxborough, Massachusetts, those two will be meeting. France is the one team you look at and you just don't see any holes on the team. Like, what is the hole on this French team that was in the World Cup final 4 years ago, won the World Cup in 2018. Just don't see it. As the kids say, they are a wagon. Is that something the kids still say? Don't know. Real quickly, say 6'7". 6'7". You know, we should do a 6'7 in honor of LaMelo Ball tonight being traded, since he kind of was the person, at least in the entertainment sphere, that got the ball rolling on that on TikTok, apparently.
2: Wait, do a 6'7"? Right. Like a
1: 6'7"?
2: One of those. You made it sound like it was like a big deal.
1: A 6'7"?
2: Yeah, like you're doing a 6'7", like Cam Newton did the dab. I guess that is the correct way of doing it.
1: So I shouldn't put an A, like my wife earlier today saying, you should go on the TikTok. You should be on the TikTok. Made me feel very old as I was walking my dog. Like the TikTok? The. Like the Facebook? The I'm the old guy TikTok. Now, D-Day. Mm-hmm. In some ways, like if you just took this segment and put it in a time capsule to about 2010 range, somebody might look at it and say, are they talking about songs? Are they talking about 6'7" by Lil Wayne and TikTok by Kesha? What are they talking about? Those were bangers, by the way. Bangers. I don't know which of the two is a better song. Wake up in the morning feeling like P. Diddy. That doesn't age well.
2: That answers that question.
1: Oh, yeah. I think Kesha got canceled. Just the first sentence of that song. Very 2010. So yeah, France, don't see a lot of holes in their game. Argentina, they're the reigning champion. And the only concern you might have with them, you're talking about age potentially catching up with Lionel Messi being an older club they have. But so much talent all over the team. Looks like we might be on a collision course of 2022 all over again. Those teams might be meeting in the final in the Meadowlands. Wanted to get to this before we got to Terrence Oglesby, though. John Calipari gave one of the most John Calipari answers when asked about Darius Acuff's struggles on the defensive end. And here was Coach Cal.
3: His impact on the defensive end not being as strong as teams would like it. As his coach at the college level, how did you put him in the best positions possible for his defense or whatever that he lacked to be able to translate to the next level?
4: He was such a good scorer. I didn't give a about his defense. let me just say,
3: hey, scoring is at a premium, coach. Tell him the truth now.
4: but I told him, you don't want to be the target. You're good enough to defend. You're strong enough to defend. You're quick enough to defend. And if you can get by people on the bounce like you do, then you can stop them from dribbling by you.
1: Why do people dislike that guy? See, is this a classic example of the things that we dislike John Calipari for are now things that we just don't care about? So we've lived long enough to see the reverse. Harvey Dent lived long enough to be the villain. Sometimes you could live long enough to see the villain become loved again. That happened to the late Kyle Busch, the late Kobe Bryant at the end of his career. Like, is that what we're looking at here with John Calipari? Like, he's kind of like the old guy.
2: He's still easy to hate. He's just kind of funny. That was a great joke, but that was absolutely a joke that had about 99% truth in it. That's how he coaches all of his teams. He's like, if you score enough, I'm not asking you to do anything on defense.
1: It's true. They do not play a lot of defense. I'm planting my flag firmly grasp it, in the Caleb Wilson camp, as I think he's going to be the best pro in this draft. If I'm taking A.J. DeBonta off the board because he's number one and you're a Wizards fan, who do you go with?
2: I mean, I do think Darius Acuff has a lot of really good opportunities, given where he landed, but I would say Derek Peterson.
1: Peterson with That is an interesting, fun team, man. And Danny Ainge, he's generally really good at picking them at the top of the draft. So, can see that. Love that from John Calipari. Because, again, the old guard is almost completely gone. All the guys who were in the ACC, Roy Williams, Coach K, Jim Boeheim, they're not there anymore. Tony Bennett, even. But, so it's, who do you got? It's Rick Pitino, it's Tom Izzo, it's John Calipari. So, it's good to have these polarizing coaches. We need more of them. Make sure if you haven't already, you're subscribed to the YouTube channel. Like, comment, subscribe. All those things help us with the algorithm and would help us a great deal. 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How about this guy? Charlotte Hornets analyst and national college basketball analyst Terrence Oglesby joins the show next.
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9: Blame it on Jaylen Brown if you want, but the looming divorce between he and the Celtics is on no one but Boston's front office. Letting it leak that Brown was offered in the Giannis deal is one thing. Letting a fire hose of rumors about how Brad Stevens is still shopping Brown spew forth over the last couple of days is another thing altogether. And now Boston's left with little to no leverage, and the player who carried them through Jason Tatum's absence undoubtedly wanting out. I'm Chris Mack.
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0: is Westwood One Sports Night. Here's Josh Graham.
1: Sometimes there are just perfect days to be certain. There's nobody that fits that bill tonight better than Terrence Oglesby. Fresh off the draft, he covers college basketball nationally for ESPN, and you know him from the Field of 68. But most notably today, he's for the last few years been a studio analyst for the Charlotte Hornets. And before we get into Charlotte's outlook from today's blockbuster featuring LaMelo Ball and the Minnesota Timberwolves, let's actually start here. How would you define LaMelo's 6 years in Charlotte?
2: That's a great question. It's like that. I need to make sure the trade goes through. But you know what it is? It's that smoking hot girl with not a lot of personality. You know what I mean? Like, the passes are great. The stats are great. Where's the substance? It's not there. And I just came up with that off the top of the dome right there, Josh.
1: Yeah, but like, trying to have a conversation. Hey, what's your thought on world events? And she's like, huh?
2: Yeah, exactly. Exactly. Give me a little depth here. Give me a little depth. And there's not a ton of depth in terms of LaMelo Ball and really consequential winning. And here's the deal. You know, he's gone to the – I think he went to the play-in once and the playoffs maybe once. And the Hornets run an upswing. Actually, I don't even think he went to the playoffs. It was just a play-in.
1: Play-in a couple times, yeah.
2: Yeah, I mean, his stats have been outstanding. And I think the biggest thing, whenever they brought Kobe White in, they saw what a steady-headed point guard could do. And some of the metrics with Kobe in the game with Brandon Miller and Konkan Ekpo were very enticing. Very, very enticing. And, you know, during the play-in, LaMelo kind of went old LaMelo to a point to where it was like, I should have just taken, I should have just done this. I should have just done that. I should have started being more assertive early. It's like, man, they needed you to be solid. And I don't think he's capable of being solid. I think he's capable of being a lot of fun. But I will say the intriguing thing for LaMelo when he moves to the Timberwolves is he's no longer the best player on the team. I think he could benefit. That could benefit him because he has been 1A since he got to the Hornets. No longer the case for the Timberwolves.
1: You mentioned the play-in game. It almost was indicative of the entire LaMelo experience in a way. Not the loss to Orlando, but the win against Miami that he won at the buzzer. People only tend to see the highlights of LaMelo. They don't, so they'll see the game-winning basket, but they won't see the 2 of 16 and the turnovers that nearly cost them that game. And the irony of it as well is that who really was the overshadowed star of that game? It was Kobe White who hit at the end of regulation. So in a way, that game people will turn to and say, you can't get rid of LaMelo, 30 points, and he had a game-winning shot. But if you really dig into the details and pay attention, it goes well beyond the highlights.
2: Yeah, and here's the thing, too. Health concerns have been an issue, obviously. He played 70 games this year, 72 games this year. Like, in my mind, I look at the aspect from this trade for the Hornets, man. You want to talk about selling high for a team that's gotten desperate? They lose Carl Anthony Towns, who goes and wins a championship. Julius Randle, they turn around and try to flip him. They get rid of Naz Reid. Like, Rudy Gobert is going to anchor you. I think this was a swing and a miss as far as basically the last 2 years for the Timberwolves and trying to build around Ant-Man. And Ant-Man, you know, he might get impatient here in 2 years. So, like, that's where the pick swaps and everything get really intriguing to me because they have no way to build. And it's not like Minnesota or Minneapolis is a free agent destination. It's not. So, like, they've kind of dug themselves in a hole. And some of these draft picks are going to be pretty good ones.
1: Terrence Oglesby is with us here, Charlotte Hornets studio analyst the last few years. We'll get into some draft stuff at the end of this. How much do you think this decision, again, assuming it all goes through, was about moving off LaMelo versus the possibilities of what could be next? Like, what do you think was the driver?
2: I think the driver was sustainable winning. Because everything has been such a pendulum in terms of, you know, LaMelo's production and really his availability. I think that's the biggest thing. Like, they finally were able to get 70 games out of him. He played extremely well. He was right on the cusp of a third team All-NBA season. I thought they did a terrific job in order to, you know, gather all these assets. And you're looking to the future by getting bigger, more physical, having Coby White, who's a good defender. He's a great defender compared to LaMelo. So, like, you're able to add some of these different pieces. You're able to get bigger and more physical, which was the reoccurring theme with the front office after the season was over. We need to get bigger. We need to get stronger. We need to understand the physicality that comes with playoff basketball. And I don't know that LaMelo will ever be able to really succeed in the playoffs as a 1A. As a number two, I think that's possible. Maybe even number three would be more probable. But I thought the Hornets did a nice job looking to the future and understanding, hey, we were able to get Coby White at the deadline. We love what he was able to bring. We can build around these two potential stars in Konkan Empel and Brandon Miller. But now we got to get bigger, we got to get smarter, and we got to get tougher around those two guys.
1: How much different is the identity of Charlotte Hornets basketball with Brandon Miller and Konkan Empel being the focal point and the leaders of the team versus LaMelo Ball?
2: I think the ball has to pop more. You can't just – like, who's going to be the – here's my biggest concern with this whole thing. Khan's not a guy who you're just going to throw to and say, give me one when the game slows down. Brandon can be that guy. So this could open up more opportunities for Brandon, especially towards the end of games where he wants the ball. Like, he wants the ball at the end of games. He wants to be that guy. Now he's getting that opportunity to showcase just that. As far as building around those two, the ball has to continue to move. But, you know, the collective size of the team now, not just from a height perspective, because LaMelo's tall, but he's not broad. Like, he's pretty thin. You look at the strength level of Coby White and some of these other guys, and then you look at the front court that they added with Naz Reid, who I think is one of the most underappreciated players in the association. So I'm excited about the trade. I'm excited about, or you know, Charlotte moving forward. Are they going to have a better record next year than they had last year? I would say right about the same or slightly worse, because you're going to have to continue to build, provided that they don't make another move coming up. So the biggest thing that we've learned about the Hornets, you know, new ownership group in the front office, sustainable. They didn't feel like what LaMelo did this year was sustainable. They move off of him and they get a devil's ransom on the other side of it.
1: Let's get to the draft piece of things. Terrence Oglesby is with us here. You know his work, ESPN Field of 68 on college basketball as well. You saw how the top four in the draft shook out. Out of the four destinations for these players, which fit most excites you as they begin their NBA career?
2: Out of the top four?
1: Yeah.
2: Cam Boozer. I thought, you know, them going to Memphis and kind of having to figure that out and building a team around him, I thought is really unique. What do they do moving forward with Ja Morant? I don't know. Cam Boozer, the ultimate winner. Is he an MVP candidate? I would say probably not, but I think he's a guy that could make multiple all-star games and contribute to winning things. That's a Herculean effort that he's going to have to go through. I'm also really intrigued, and probably more so, with A.J. DeBanta. The Wizards could be a top six team in the East, with it provided that they all stay healthy. Of course, they're playing the same game that the Timberwolves are then, right? But they have two of them as opposed to one of them. So Trae Young's on a redemption tour. Anthony Davis, I think people kind of understand what he is at this point. If he's able to stay healthy, they have a guy in A.J. DeBanta that's the real Tracy McGrady comparisons. I mean, and he changes direction with force. Not many people do that. And he can do that at 6'9", 215 pounds. He's just an impressive individual. And keep in mind, too, the Wizards are young. Not just those two all-stars or two guys that have been all-stars every year. The rest of that team is young, they're hungry, that's exciting, and now they have an alpha personality with AJ as well to go along with Trae Young. How that dynamic works is going to be interesting.
1: Outside of the lottery, who is Terrence Oglesby most excited or most convinced is going to make an impact as a pro?
2: You know, Dallas going Morez Johnson, and he's a beast, going that early is interesting to me. I thought they could have probably moved back and got him, but I digress.
1: Braden Burries, that was the one we had circled where it's like, ooh.
2: Oh, yeah. Ooh. I don't know. I'm really interested to see how Hannes Steinbeck plays. And that's just coming from a Hornets guy. But Like, he's broad, he's physical. I saw him at the U19s at the World Cup, and people, when I got there, were raving about Eric Riba. And then I got there and watched the game. I was like, Hannes Steinbeck is far and away the best big man in this entire World Cup. It was him and Koa Pete who played terrific. Steinbeck has skill at the five spot. He's able to rebound with the best of them. Is he Steven Adams? There's some comparisons there that I've heard. There's an element of that, but he's more skilled, not quite as big. So those guys, especially, I'm pretty excited for. There's just a lot of really good players in this draft, man. And there's a couple of guys that I feel bad for, like Henry Vasar could have made like $5 million, and now he's going to make significantly less like next year because he got bad advice.
1: Last thing for Terrence Oglesby, taking advantage of your ability to speak on college basketball and the NBA with overlap. Maybe the biggest story of the week was Dusty May leaving Michigan to take the Mavericks job. To you, what's more interesting in how the framing is, that Dusty would leave Michigan to take the Mavericks job, or apparently that John Shire at Duke was higher up on the list and decided to stay?
2: I think it's more interesting that the guy who won the national championship was like, did it, now it's time to move. And he was tired. It's nonstop right now. And I feel for some of these college coaches. They actually have to work 9-to-5s now. They have to work year-round as opposed to having the summers off, which was the case for a long time. Poor guys, they got to work. It's not like they're not getting paid enough. But they'll complain about it, won't they, Josh? They'll complain about it. Here's the flip side. John staying, and he's a guy that has been rumored by NBA circles for a long time, and he continues to turn him down time after time after time. Shire continues to turn him down, and he's got the best gig there is in college hoops. Duke is job 1A. Why would you leave? And you know you're going to compete all the time. So I think Dusty May deciding after winning a national championship, enough is enough. I'm going to go coach a team, and I don't have to worry about, you know, glad-handing boosters.
1: Yeah, thing I was told out of Durham from somebody I trust is that some of this is protecting yourself and having a proper safety net around you, where Dusty May, he took FAU to a Final Four, won the championship at Michigan. If it doesn't work out in a few years with the Mavs for whatever reason, there are going to be programs lining up to pick him up. If you leave the best job in college basketball and didn't finish the job at Duke, he's in his mid-30s. He's not in his 50s like Dusty May. There is some consideration of what might be available to you that's different than Dusty, right?
2: Yeah, you're not leaving Duke and going back to Duke, right? Because whoever snatches that job up next is going to try to keep it forever. There's something to be said there. Dusty May is going to be able to come back the next time, you know, Todd Golden moves or something. Like somebody, they're always going to say, well, Dusty May. If I got to make Dusty May say no, he's the new Billy. You got to make him say no. Well, he keeps saying no. So, yeah, I mean, I think the more intriguing part of this whole thing is Dusty. How does he transition to the NBA? How patient is Dallas going to be? Dallas has an intriguing situation with their new front office. Schmidt's there, obviously, too. I'm excited to see how that all works out.
1: Terrence Oglesby, Field of 68, Charlotte Hornets, ESPN. You do it all, and you've done it all. Thanks so much for the time.
2: Thank you.
1: Got it. Mike Schmitz in that front office with Dallas, Masai Ujiri, and now Dusty May running things in Dallas. But that John Shire point, just to put a bow on it, do you think that if he were Denton to take an NBA job prior to winning a title at Duke, that he would be viewed the way that Billy Donovan is talked about right now, in terms of, oh, it's if you have to make John Shire tell you no, he might be tempted to come back to college basketball? Because I mean
3: that depends on what he does at the NBA. Like Billy Donovan gets that treatment because of what he did in college basketball. It's not necessarily, not that he's been bad at the NBA, he
1: winning
3: hasn't
1: record,
3: won a championship.
1: Yeah.
3: But if he were to leave Duke without winning a championship and then go win a championship at the NBA level, then yeah, that would exist. I don't think he would, but that would exist.
1: Well put. If you have noticed the passion of international soccer fans during the World Cup, There is one American sport where this passion should look very familiar to you. That and reaction to the United States falling 3-2 to Turkey A in their group stage finale next on Westwood One Sports Night. 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
0: A shocking NBA trade sends LaMelo Ball to the Timberwolves for Naz Reid and a heap of draft picks. Ball joins Anthony Edwards in Minnesota to form one of the most exciting 1-2 punches in the league. Will it be enough to get past the Spurs and Thunder? Westwood One Sports.
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13: Here's your 96.7 FM, 1670 AM, The Zone weatherology forecast. Lows dip down to about 57 overnight under mainly cloudy skies, east winds 5 to 10 miles an hour. Cloudy skies with a few peaks of sun again Friday, highs level off around 73. Mainly clear skies Friday night, 55. Low 80s Saturday, mid 80s Sunday with a chance for showers. Right now, 64. I'm staff meteorologist Megan Mulford on The Zone.
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1: So many of you want in on this LaMelo Ball trade. Polarizing player, now a Minnesota Timberwolf. On X at Josh Graham Show, you can watch the show in addition to YouTube at Westwood One Sports Night. That's where Greg writes in. Can't find the call-in number, Josh, but just wanted to agree with your take on LaMelo Ball and Naz Reid. Look at the plus-minus numbers from a year ago. Naz ranked 24th in the league at plus 592 while playing 27 minutes per game. Imagine 35, 37 minutes for Naz. He can shine there. What do you think of this trade? Is there a clear winner? My position is that, and it seems Greg's as well, is that the Charlotte Hornets are a clear winner. And Terrence Oglesby that just joined us seems to agree with that as well. 310-840-4910. Johnny in Atlanta has found that call-in number, and he wants in. Are you joining the party? Are you joining the brigade with me and Greg and Terrence Oglesby that the Hornets won this trade?
2: They won the trade. I agree with y'all totally.
1: Let's
2: difference
1: go.
2: Between LaMelo is an entertainer. He's not a ball. He want to do the flashy pass, turn the ball over multiple times, the one-legged jump shot. And that's good. That sells tickets. And you can win like that. But like what's the name said, Okabe said, he would take control of the ball and not pass it a wide open shot. Now, the thing is, now with Kobe White at point guard, you got a good, true point guard will facilitate to Brandon Miller. Brandon Miller will be a superstar by the end of this year. He was already going to be an all-star before he got hurt. But now he's an true all-star. So I think it's a great trade. And I told you yesterday that pick, Christian Anderson Jr., was a great pickup for him too. Mm-hmm. So they might not be in the mix for a few years, but they'll be in the mix in the next two or three years when it's time to go. And then the trade LaMelo to Minnesota, hey, I don't think it's going to work out because guess what? Those are two dominant, two egos right there. We got Adidas on one side. We got Puma on one other side. Both of them trying to have the best sneakers out there and trying to sell the sneakers. So if you ain't averaging the points or getting the look, you don't get mad. So you know Anthony Edwards going to get the look, so his sneakers still going to go up. So that means Puma going to sit on the side like, hey, hold up. Why my shoes aren't like Anthony Edwards no more? Because guess what? I'm not playing like him. So guess what? He's going to start being a ball hog. He's going to start cause conflict. So LaMelo going to be shipped up out of Minnesota a few more years. That's my take.
1: I see it.
2: And we'll see how I go out.
1: Johnny, thanks for the call. And you know who's making that bet? Like, who agrees with you wholeheartedly with this? The Charlotte freaking Hornets. Because why else do you accept this deal that so much of it, other than the Naz Reid piece, is pick swaps than if you believe there's a chance this goes badly in Minnesota? Pick swaps in 27, 28, and 29, or pardon, 28, 29, and 30, you have the pick swaps. That makes you believe that in 2 years' time, at this time 2 years ago, or 2 years from now, maybe Anthony Edwards isn't there. Maybe LaMelo gets banged up and that pick's very valuable and the team's not that good. The West is obviously great. Think that the Hornets are making a bet against LaMelo Ball here. And I see that as being a very good bet. I think that's a smart bet because LaMelo, he's missed 141 games over the last three seasons. And you're right to point out bringing in Christian Anderson. That's the part that makes you think that this has been in motion for a while. That you added Kobe White at the deadline, you draft Christian Anderson. This seemed like part of the plan for the Charlotte Hornets. They just needed a team that would give them something. And D-Day, I think it was Linnell, or don't think it was you, because I think you're probably on board with this. It might have been Linnell. We were talking about the play-in, and I think we were on together the night that Charlotte won that crazy game in the play-in tournament and LaMelo hit the game-winning shot. And my initial reaction was, Awesome. Trade him now. He went for 30 and had a game-winning shot. His value's up. Sell high. Trade him. And Hornet fans didn't like that. Got mocked for it. But I sincerely felt that you had a good season with LaMelo this year. This is not the norm. It's the exception. Find a team that's desperate enough to pick up the player and get a haul that somewhat resembles what Orlando got for Desmond Bane. Is it exactly that? No. But is it enough to say you sold high? I think so. Would you classify this as selling high? I think so.
0: Yeah, it's definitely selling high. I mean, compare him to what Ja Morant's going to get. It's a big time selling high.
1: Absolutely. Transitioning things to the World Cup. And if you want in, 310-840-4910. Perhaps the biggest story from the first couple weeks of the World Cup has been the passion of international soccer fans visiting the United States stateside. Us learning how much they're enjoying the experience, but also

0: social media feeds the last couple weeks. What restaurants and hotspots are these international fans visiting? Oh, we come in from London. Gotta try some Waffle House. Ooh, crikey. What's this? Bucky's? My accents are awful. Sorry. Chick-fil-A? Oliver Popular was just telling me how excited he was to get his hands on some Chick-fil-A. So, of course, international fan. Ranch dressing? Whoa! Texas Roadhouse? These are SEC country staples now. And think about the fans that have gone viral. Thinking about the Congo fan staying in the same stoic pose an entire match. That's college football. You could see a college kid shirtless at Camp Randall at Wisconsin doing that, or the Oregon Duck at Otson and Eugene. It seems also that every international fan is wearing a cowboy hat. I don't know. D-Day, have you spent a lot of time with folks from overseas? Because every time my buddies from overseas do an American accent the way that I just badly did accents, they don't do New York. They don't do Chicago. They don't do Boston. It's always the Southern accent. When they're doing the American accent, they're always doing Southern. Have you noticed this?
1: I don't hang out with a lot of Europeans, but it would make sense. I feel like that's the easiest one to do if you're not from here.
0: Get her done! You just hear that.
1: Do Europeans know Larry the Cable Guy? Is that what they think of with America? I have a couple other guys I'd like to show them, maybe.
0: Does Oliver Popular know who Larry the Cable Guy is? He gives a thumbs up. Attaboy.
1: I figure he's well known enough, but I don't want him to be the central figure. Like if you're not from here. Yeah, there's a long list of people I don't really want to be associated with or at my country associated with that hold positions of power that you are going to associate with, but I would like Larry the Cable Guy to be off the list, respectfully.
0: Get her done. Speaking of music, we might have an American anthem or entertainment, an American anthem on our hands. Like, there's a song, it's been a revelation at NFL international games. I don't know really how this started. Like, this might also be the thing where, oh, Europeans generally do the Southern accent, and then when they're thinking of songs that they think Americans just love, they think, oh, it's gotta be Take Me Home, Country Roads by John Denver. And this has been a mainstay at matches at the World Cup, including American matches. Like, this was last week after the U.S. win over Australia in Seattle.

0: What's more college football than that? Let's be honest. Let's go Mountaineers. Let's go drink some beers. Let's go burn a couch. Let's go make it happen. And then wake up early the next day, drive 90 minutes to catch a flight out of Pittsburgh. What is a better American anthem? Freebird, which we saw from the U.S. men's hockey team, or Take Me Home, Country Roads, an unofficial American anthem? 310-840-4910. If you guys had say, what would be your American anthem? Like, if you're choosing the song, all right, this is what we're going to play when we score goals. Or this, would it be John Denver or Lynyrd Skynyrd?
1: I don't think of it as when we score goals. I think of it back to our conversation of what do I want to share with Europeans who are maybe not familiar with it means to be the anthem of America.
0: So Plain Jane by ASAP Rocky.
1: That's on the list. I have a lengthy list. That's on the list. It's not the top one, but it is on the list. Somebody in the chat had posted Sweet.

0: Be Caroline. Quality option. Bad and Bougie is top of the list. That is the number one option. If no one knows what America is, that would be the perfect way. I want to play Bad and Bougie, and you can have buffalo wings with ranch. America.
1: Ride with the ma. Check in with me and do your job.
0: Wait, I think you skipped a line.
2: Yeah, I did skip a line there. Sorry about that. 310-840-4910. Tim is in Santa Rosa. Tim, where's your head at on the anthem topic, or unofficial anthem topic?
3: Awesome. Hey there, folks. How you guys doing tonight?
2: We're well. Hope you are.
3: Awesome. Yeah, I'm doing well, too. Just leaving Moonlight Brewing here in Santa Rosa. Watching a bit of the World Cup, and I think that it really brought us all together, thinking about other sports outside of that. Want to give a shout-out to my youth, and not youth, but recreational sports team. We got slow-pitch softball in Santa Rosa. The Mash Bros, we're coming together right now. We're watching a bit of the game, and we're doing Fan Fest next week. 7-7 out here, Santa Rosa.
2: Did you have thoughts on the anthem, or are we just going to hear about the Mash Bros?
3: No, totally. I mean, we show up there with a speaker, and you know, we're ripping a bunch of American tunes and stuff, just playing some slow pitch softball, getting the community
2: out. All right, what's
3: there
2: on that playlist? Tell me what's on that playlist.
3: A lot of Grateful Dead, because I think the Grateful Dead's the greatest American rock
2: yes!
3: band of all time. Yeah,
2: I could do Uncle John. If we did Uncle John's band, I think I could bring people together.
3: Oh, yeah. Well, without a doubt. I mean, it's coast to coast there, starting out here in San Francisco. You go up to upstate New York. I mean, it's very hard to go to a state and not find a group that doesn't have some sort of understanding of the Grateful Dead, or you know, some sort of allegiance to it. So we can go all the way down to the South. We can go Northeast. We can go Midwest and so forth. So it's a pretty difficult sell, in my opinion, with today's day and age of listening to music. But who knows? Maybe we're going to get some younger deadheads that will somehow bring that out to the mainstream,
2: but
3: and then
2: the
3: we'll start
2: encouragement, the encouragement for you, and I appreciate the call. It's a great submission, and RIP Bob Weir and Grateful Dead. Love the Grateful Dead. Maybe the encouragement is, well, the U.S. men's national team's, the song is John Denver. That's not today's kids, whatever, and it can still hit. I'm actually, you know, I'm optimistic when it comes to music that's put out today. I don't want to be the oldest guy ever, get off my lawn. Oh, the music's not as great as it used to be. I'm jealous of the kids listening to music today, because they have the ability, so accessible, to listen to just as easy as possible the music from the 70s and the 80s. It's just right there on whatever streaming service you want. So you can listen to Uncle John's band right now if you want to.
0: You think I could get a press pass to the Mash Bros?
2: Dude,
0: PR person, do I need to contact?
2: I need to know what their post-game interview policies are like for the Mash Bros.
0: We got a text submission. Paradise City, Guns N' Roses.
2: Wow. We're cooking with gas right now. You know what? I like this topic. 310-840-4910. Unofficial American anthems. I'm going to submit Mambo No. 5 by Lou Bega. 1, 2... If we get a text from Mike in New York City suggesting Who Let the Dogs Out by the Baha Men, I have one idea who might be suggesting. Just one thought. But bringing it back to college football, the closest American sports feels to the World Cup is college football. If we're being honest, the NFL and the NBA, and frankly, most pro sports cities, the atmospheres do feel very corporate. And the reasons the matches don't feel that way is because these international soccer fans who are filling these stands, they aren't that way. The people that generally are going to these matches, there's a different level of passion, and that's college football. There's a tribalness to international soccer that only you really see in a sincere way in American sports from college football. And the larger story these past 2 weeks is this: how warm our country's been to international fans visiting. And that's what I experience when I visit college football stadiums for the first time. As long as I'm not wearing gear for the team that they're playing, go to Knoxville, go to LSU, Baton Rouge, and generally it's like, oh, you're from out of town? Hey, guys, fellas, this guy's from North Carolina. Get him a dog and a shirt and a hat. So I do have gear from Knoxville and from LSU, just from the nice folks out that way who just learned, hey, you're from out of town and we want to take care of you. And that's why that storyline looks familiar. 310-840-4910. Also, there are four bets that we're placing for Friday night sports action, and we'll share those bets with you. And Graham's gambling next on Westwood What Sports Night.
4: U.S. men's national team has wrapped up group play. Up next, the round of 32 on Wednesday. How far can they go? Let's find out. Westwood One Sports.
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0: This is Westwood One Sports Night. Here's Josh Graham.
1: Love this. Celebrating a United States win. Not tonight, because they lost to Turkey, but throwing on Uncle John's band. Grateful Dead. And then we see some suggestions from Greg. How about We Are the Champions, Queen? It's a bit presumptive. Don't know if that can be the anthem after every game. That's kind of the anthem that's reserved when you win a title. So we're talking about unofficial anthems. Take Me Home, Country Roads, Freebird coming to mind. 310-840-4910 if you want in. Love the submissions we've gotten so far. Now let's transition things to baseball. Here's a word of advice from your good friend, your friendly neighborhood host, Josh Grant. If you love baseball, don't let the labor dispute updates get in the way of the actual games. It can be very easy to get bummed out by seeing how far apart the players and the owners are. Obviously, the players not in love with the idea of a salary cap. But it seems every week there's a new owner's proposal that the players don't approve of. Last week you had the rethought, reimagined amateur entry model. Today it's the 5-year cap on free agency deals, 6 for guys who are re-signed on your team. Nothing is going to get resolved during the season. These types of talks generally come down to the wire last minute. The CBA doesn't expire until December the 1st. So if you are a glutton for punishment and you want to get bummed out, you could seek that stuff out. But just know, you don't have to do that. There is another path forward, and there is so much else happening in baseball that is more fun to talk about. You got big brands playing each other tonight, like the Cubs and the Mets. The Cubs winning in extras a day after David Peterson went from one clubhouse to the other, from New York to Chicago. The Yankees hosting the Red Sox. Connelly early, fantastic for Boston. The Red Sox turned it off in the ninth, assuming that they held on. They were up 3 in the ninth. Yeah, they won 6-3. How about elsewhere in the AL East? The Rays had a combined no-hitter going into the ninth, but then Craig Kimbrel, if you're watching on YouTube, if you're watching on X, anytime Craig Kimbrel gets mentioned on this show, you ready for this, D-Day? You ready for this, Oliver Popular? Gotta do the lean forward and get the arm crooked back. Gotta do it right. Get it in here. Craig Kimbrel still pitching in the majors somehow, and he gave up the first hit of the game, a 2-run homer to Kansas City, 13-2. Tampa won it. The craziest result, though, might have been Nats Phillies. Washington went up 5-0 in the game, lost 10-5. Speaking of the Nats, hey D-Day, Nats Orioles, this weekend, do you have any Nats gear that you could show off for Free For All Friday? Like, do you have Nats apparel?
2: Yes, I have Nationals apparel.
1: Are you a jersey guy?
2: Kind of.
1: What jerseys do you own?
2: They give away hockey jerseys for hockey night at the Nats. I got some of them.
1: Oh, you were at the Dodger game earlier this year where they had that, right?
2: I was.
1: Sick. Or to put it in a D-Day term, silly. Friday, it has, if you're looking ahead to Friday's matchups, some of MLB's best pitchers, they're on the mound. It's a Jacob Mizorowski day facing the Cubs. It's two NL All-Stars from last year dueling in Pittsburgh, Paul Skeens versus Andrew Abbott. Lot to look forward to. I mean, Zach Wheeler's on the mound. All really good stuff. In fact, that's what's top of mind right now. We're going to play some bets in a second in Graham's Gambling, but before we do so, let's actually go to Jim, who's in West Palm Beach, Florida. He has a suggestion for us. I got bets to place. I got 4 of them to place and Graham's gambling momentarily. But we've taken a number of song submissions that could be unofficial American anthems. Good for the U.S. Soccer World Cup perspective, but maybe just good in general if you're putting together a 250 America playlist for next Friday. Jim, appreciate the call, or next Saturday, I guess. Jim, what's your suggestion?
3: So, do you really think that somebody from Argentina or Portugal knows the Grateful Dead or anything like that? And my suggestion is, if they hear Bruce Springsteen, Born in the USA, they know exactly what you're talking about.
1: But that's not a patriotic song, is it? Like, that's kind of a bummer song. If you're going to do, why not do Born to Run if we're going to do Bruce?
3: Hey, but if you're going for the World Cup and you want the rest of the world to know, I would say, hey, Born in the USA is going to get them understanding like us, not the Grateful Dead, not Freebird. And I'm not against them, but I'm just thinking that is a song that exemplifies, hey, they don't know Country Road, somebody foreign. No. They don't know where.
1: Well, they do know Country Roads because they sing it. But here's the problem with that, and I appreciate the call. Denton Day, I guess he's right that, yeah, you're going to learn something about America, but I don't think it's the message you're wanting to convey, despite what the title says. Did we just do the thing that happens on the 4th every year?
2: A very famous protest song against the war.
1: Yes, if you want to learn about an unjust war in the minds of Bruce, in the mind of Bruce Springsteen, I guess you can do it.
2: Miley Cyrus Party in the USA, like the unofficial anthem, doesn't have to have USA in the title. That was not a requirement.
1: That's true. I mean, Take Me Home Country. Freebird does not. There is not a part of Freebird that's talking about patriotism flatly. I don't know. Maybe I missed that part.
2: The
1: Maybe
2: thought
1: I
2: was
1: missed
2: a song that represents the idea of Americans, not like singing about America.
1: Absolutely. So with that in mind, how about Rude Boy by Rihanna?
2: Can you sing that one for me? I just to jog my memory a little bit.
1: You got to make sure. In case some people might need that. That's the importance of doing a show like
2: you
1: this.
2: Got a text
1: just,
2: says, Fortunate Son.
1: You know, by CCR. Rather than singing it, see, it might just be better to jog your memory just to read a couple of notes from Rihanna in 2009. Come here, rude boy, boy, can you get it up? Come here, rude boy, boy, is you big enough? Take it, yeah, baby, baby, yeah, take it, yeah, love me, yeah. Is any of this ringing a bell, D-Day?
2: Sound like Stephen Hawking. Jeez Louise. Singing it would have been a much better option, because just speaking that sounds dirty. I mean, it is dirty.
1: American anthem, WAP. Not reading the lyrics to that one.
2: Yeah, what does that one stand for? Is that a acronym?
1: Yes, I believe it is. My sources confirm that it is. I had these bets I wanted to hand out. I got four of them, man. I got four. Not one, not two, not three, but four. Gonna make some coins. Put them together. It's what we do in Graham's Gambling. And that is next on Westwood One Sports Night.
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18: The U.S. match against Turkey means nothing tonight, but it's imperative Christian Pulisic gets some time on the pitch. As the Americans know, they'll more than likely be playing the highly physical Bosnian squad on July 1st. With that being said, wouldn't you want to get Pulisic out there to get the feel back tonight before his knockout round opponents are taking runs at him in games of massive consequence? I'm Chris Mann.
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0: Westwood One Sports Night. Here's Josh Graham.
1: Let's make some money. These odds, courtesy of our friends at DraftKings. Four bets for Friday's sports action. Then we'll get to what's ahead for the United States soccer team as they get set for the knockout stages. Tonight, officially, the close of the group stages, a 3-2 loss in the final seconds of stoppage time against Turkey. Still 6 points more than the Americans have ever had in the group stages, and that's something that you can really hang your hat on. Now let's get to Graham's gambling.
2: Sitting back, count money all day, you know.
0: It's time for Graham's gambling. Let's make some money.
1: You want to know what was a dumb bet? USA team total under 2.5 goals. That didn't quite work out. Or, pardon, 1.5 goals. Out of a count, they scored 2 and had so many more chances to net a third to either earn a draw or win this match against Turkey. So that bet, that didn't quite get there from last night. We have 4 bets, not 1, not 2, not 3, but 4 to place for Friday's action. Let's start in the World Cup. Norway, France might be the most highly awaited group stage match. You've got Erling Haaland dueling with Kylian Mbappe. And frankly, just find these odds disrespectful. Erling Haaland, anytime goal scorer, plus 135. Got to take him. Did I tell you that I met Erling Haaland D-Day at the Stanley Cup playoffs? Met him at Game 5 between the Hurricanes and the Vegas Golden Knights?
3: You did not.
1: So, he was wearing a medium polo shirt, and a lot of people were, like, hanging out around him. And I knew one of the people in his orbit that was with the Canes, started talking to him, and I thought it was one of the players. It was well after the game had ended. I thought it was one of the players because, you know, hockey players can look very Nordic. And then he walked away. They're like, oh, that was Erling Haaland. What? Why is Erling Haaland here? Oh, the team's staying at this beautiful resort in Greensboro that they're based in? Oh, okay. So, huge caniac, Erling Haaland, who's been awesome, multi-goal scorer in games so far in this tournament throughout, think that his team delivers against perhaps the best team in the world. Anytime goal scorer, plus 135, crazy value, we're going to take it. These are two bets that I love and you're going to hate. That's okay, though. We're going to go Reds run line, plus 1.5 runs. Don't even need them to win. At minus 116. Yeah, you're facing Paul Skeens, but Paul Skeens kind of sneakily hasn't been amazing this year. We bet against him last week with Tomoyuki Sugano, Tommy Sugar, pitching for the Colorado Rockies. Yeah, the Rockies, who aren't that great. And the Rockies won the game 2-1, won it outright. So we're just going to run it back. And again, if they lose by a run, okay. We could take that. We're going to put our stock in Andrew Abbott, the pride of South Boston, Virginia, and lean on lefties who are also redheads that generally have sweet facial hair. Andrew Abbott. Love betting the run line. And we're going to do the same thing betting against Jacob Mizorowski. It worked for us last week, taking the Atlanta Braves. They're facing the Chicago Cubs. Fresh off an extra inning win against the Mets tonight. We see plus 108 odds, despite the fact, again, the Cubs are good. Plus money to not even win the game. But at run line, that's a lot of respect being paid to Jacob Mizorowski. So even though it's a terrifying thing to do, betting against Skeens and the Miz, We're going to do so with run lines at good value. Cincinnati, +1.5 runs at -116. And the Chicago Cubs at +108. +1.5 runs. Got to bet the Orioles, too. Orioles, you know what we're going to do? I hate our bullpen so much that I don't want to bet money on them to close things out. So what I'm going to do is Orioles first five innings run line -0.5 runs. We're just going to do that because that's also +108. So just the Orioles winning the baseball game five innings in. That's what I'm taking. Orioles had a day off after a horrific loss. The Nats did not have a day off after their horrific L, atrocious L. Up 5-0, losing 10-5 today against the Philadelphia Phillies. The Orioles are throwing Trevor Rogers. Last time we saw him, he was throwing 7 scoreless at Dodger Stadium. So there you go. Erling Haaland, anytime goal scorer. Reds +1.5 runs against the Pirates in Paul Skenes. And we're taking the Cubs +1.5 runs against the Miz. And we're taking the Orioles run line, 5-inning run line. +108. There you go. Those are our four bets for Friday's action. Shifting things to the United States. Don't really care that they lost tonight to Turkey. This match meant nothing. Nothing at all. Everybody turned out healthy. Honestly, it's a huge plus that Christian Pulisic looks the part. You got him out there, and he had not one, not two, but 3 terrific scoring chances in just about 30 minutes, between 30 and 40 minutes of playing time. To quote Bill Belichick, we're on to Bosnia and Herzegovina. That's exactly what Bill said. On to Bosnia and Herzegovina. This is going to be the Americans' first knockout stage opponent. Wednesday night, the U.S. remains out west. After 2 games in L.A. and 1 in Seattle, they'll play their 3rd NFC West venue, Santa Clara, Levi's Stadium, home of the 49ers. If the Americans advance, there's a good chance their round of 32 opponent in Seattle would be Egypt. That's not locked in, though. The quarterfinal, if they were to get past that, would be back in Los Angeles. The semifinal would be in Jerry World in Dallas. The final is in the Meadowlands out east. But let's keep the main thing here. Bosnia and Herzegovina kickoff from Santa Clara set for 8 p.m. Eastern on Wednesday night. What is the scouting report for the Americans here? It's already been a special World Cup for Bosnia and Herzegovina. They beat Qatar 3-1 yesterday. Then they got the proper help in order to secure a spot in the round of 32 to get out of the group stages. This was historic for their country, considering it's the first time they will be advancing to the knockout stages since gaining independence from Yugoslavia in 1992. It's just the second World Cup they've qualified for. They missed in 2010. 2014, 2018, and in 2022. Here was an emotional Zlatan Ibrahimovic speaking about the significance of this achievement on Fox.
3: That's all about what football is all about, bringing people together, and especially for Bosnia, how much this country has suffered, and to see this happiness makes me very emotional, gives me goosebumps, because that's my father's roots, and just to see 70,000 singing. Probably the Bosnian fans won already the World Cup. Makes me emotional. I cannot even express myself good now, but very, very emotional moment, and I'm just happy.
1: As emotional as that is, and not wanting to underscore the significance of that at all, there is no excuse for the United States to lose this match next Wednesday. As winners of Group D, they deserve a matchup that sets up well for them. As the host nation, the expectation is for them to win as well. If they don't win, this whole World Cup turns from being very positive to being an abject failure. You can't lose this match. you must, at a minimum, get to the round of 16. If you don't do that, whoo-wee, it gets ugly very quickly. And turns people off. It just, you don't want that to happen. You don't want to go to that place. So what Zlatan says there is, for Bosnia and Herzegovina, it's, we've already won the World Cup. Because we haven't won a lot of World Cup matches since 1992. And we did against Qatar. We haven't advanced past the group stages before, and we just did. That's success for that nation. For the United States, it's mission accomplished to win your group and have more points than you ever had in the group stages before. But on your home soil and in a favorable matchup, you can't get knocked out at the same stage you were eliminated 4 years ago. You have to break through and get beyond that. We'll officially say this is a last call for phone calls, where 310-840-4910, we have taken everything from American anthems, that unofficial American anthems, the way that Take Me Home Country Roads has kind of become that, and we saw Freebird with the U.S. men's hockey team taking hold at the Four Nations last year and the Olympics this year. We also are still reacting to the LaMelo Ball trade, going to the Minnesota Timberwolves, pairing him up with Anthony Edwards, who won that trade, we've been talking about as well. And yes, reacted to this World Cup loss tonight against Turkey and looking ahead, against Bosnia and Herzegovina. 310-840-4910 if you want in on tonight's slew of topics. However, and wherever you're listening or watching, greatly appreciate that. We have a treasure trove of sounds to get to from the NBA tonight. A treasure trove. In addition to that, perhaps the best way for us to talk about the massive blockbuster we just saw in the NBA might be to talk about another potential blockbuster that might come from it. That is next on Westwood One Sports Tonight.
0: A shocking NBA trade sends LaMelo Ball to the Timberwolves for Naz Reid and a heap of draft picks. Westwood One! Ball joins Anthony Edwards in Minnesota to form one of the most exciting 1-2 punches in the league. Will it be enough to get past the Spurs and Thunder? Westwood One Sports.
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11: Here's your 96.7 FM, 1670 AM, The Zone weatherology forecast. Lows dip down to about 57 overnight under mainly cloudy skies, east winds 5 to 10 miles an hour. Cloudy skies with a few peaks of sun again Friday, highs level off around 73, mainly clear skies Friday night 55. Low 80s Saturday, mid 80s Sunday with a chance for showers. Right now, it's 63 degrees. I'm staff meteorologist Megan Mulford on The Zone.
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0: last night. Here's Josh Graham.
1: Sometimes the best way to talk about a blockbuster trade is to talk about another blockbuster that might come from that trade. Jaylen Brown might be the next Charlotte Hornet. The Charlotte Hornets, after moving on from LaMelo Ball, should be viewed as contenders to land Jaylen Brown, and here's why. It's the rare trade that would be perfect for all three parties involved, the player and both teams. It would be perfect for all three parties. We'll get to the treasure trove of NBA-related sound that we have momentarily. Last call for phone calls at 310-840-4910. But it would be perfect for all three parties. For Jaylen Brown, he gets to have his own team that could quickly become a contender in the Eastern Conference. You know he wants his own team. Why else would he be out there publicly saying this was the most enjoyable NBA season he's had, rather than the one that ended with him holding up NBA Finals MVP 2 years ago? Well, it's because he was the star. He was the center for pretty much the entire year. Certainly wasn't the end of the season, with Jason Tatum returned and then you lost on your home court in a game 7 in round 1. If you go to Charlotte, you're Jaylen Brown. You headline a big three alongside budding all-stars Brandon Miller and Konka Knipple. Charlotte, by the way, if you're trying to pursue this path, literally make anybody else on the roster available than those two players. Pick our roster. Do what Miami clearly did with Milwaukee. Hey, who do you want? You can have them. The Hornets have a $40 million trade exception that's a record that they could use to land one more big player. Can't use it on Jaylen Brown, though. There's some confusion on this front. Some think that you can use the $40 million trade exception, and Jaylen Brown's making $53 million a year, and then offset that with another player. No, that's not how it works. If you're going to use the trade exception on a player, they have to be worth equal your trade exception amount or less. And there are other players. Like, if you're trying to sell Jaylen Brown on the idea of being a Hornet, all right, it's Brandon Miller. It's Konka Knipple. But what if it's somebody like Kyrie Irving, because a new head coach, Dusty May, doesn't want to deal with his bull bleep? He's worth less than that number. Pair a former Duke guard with a former Tar Heel point guard in Kobe White. Trey Murphy, apparently he's on the market. He's from the state of North Carolina. He's from Durham, North Carolina. Played in the ACC at Virginia. Miles Turner. For the past decade, it seems, the Hornets have been connected in trade rumors to Miles Turner. Maybe that officially happens. Also, another selling point for Jaylen Brown being happy in Charlotte, the head coach of the Hornets is Charles Lee, who was a beloved assistant for Boston on that 24 title team. Even Grant Williams, who was on that team, is a Charlotte Hornet as well. Getting to Boston, why would Boston want to make this deal? The Hornets have all the things that you would want if you were the Celtics. You want a guy who's averaged 20 a game over the last 5 years? Charlotte has that. And Miles Bridges, who's apparently on the market. He's in his prime at 28 years old. One of Boston's weaknesses, one of the things they really need to address, is their interior, their post play. That's why they were interested in Giannis, of course. Charlotte could put Musa Diabate and the offensive rebounding force he's been in the deal with a few other players. They have promising centers that they've drafted the last couple years in Ryan Kalkbrenner and the 14th overall pick, Hannes Steinbeck, out of Washington. Big hands, rebounding machine. Naz Reid, he could potentially be flipped. Remember, these trades aren't official until the new league year starts. Remember when Boston brought in Drew Holiday a few years back? It was initially Drew Holiday going to Portland as part of the Dame Lillard trade to Milwaukee. But then 4 days later, they were like, all right, we can get value from Boston, and we're going to flip him to the Celtics. And they made it a multi-team deal in order to get that thing done. The Hornets have a ton of draft capital that can help the Celtics replenish in that way. Charlotte has not one, not two, but three first-rounders next year alone. Then the Minnesota pick swaps in 28 and 29 and 30 and an unprotected Minnesota pick to go along with their own in 2031. So that's why Boston would have interest in it. And if you're the Hornets, obviously this is something you do. You're a franchise that is capable of landing a legit superstar in his prime with three more years left on his contract that goes through 2029. How does an organization like Charlotte get a star in his prime? How does that happen? The only ways is if you draft them and then extend them, and that, or trade for them. And usually if you're trading for them, they have 1 year left. It's a rental. It's a Kawhi Toronto situation. This is different. This is a chance to lock in your star for the next 3 years under contract and have this guy be the face of your team. And it would allow Charlotte to be more relevant than it's ever been in its four decades of existence. No playoff appearances in a decade. One of two franchises never to even make it to a conference finals. The other is the New Orleans Pelicans, who only exist because Charlotte left 25 years ago for New Orleans when they were the Hornets before the Pels. A Jaylen Brown Charlotte Hornets trade makes a lot of sense, and that's why we put that on the table right now. We got a treasure trove of sound. We've mentioned this. NBA sound specifically. A lot of things going on. And you know, let's actually start with some of the reactions we've seen to the LaMelo Ball blockbuster trade today, because a noticeable faction of Hornet fans not too pleased. The comparisons that are being thrown around is top shelf as they can get. Comparisons to, man. This is like when Cam Newton was let go by the Panthers. Oh, this, the Hornets fan site for Sports Illustrated said that this is the Luka Doncic mistake all over again. And courtesy of a Charlotte TV anchor named Nick Carboni filming this outside the Hornets arena, the sound you're about to hear. And for the visual purposes, this guy is literally his head sticking out the window of his car, a microphone being stuck in his direction. And you're also going to hear from his friend in the passenger seat right outside of the Hornets arena. And the guy in the passenger seat just can't contain himself at some point to express his displeasure of this trade.
2: LaMelo Ball, man. Trading LaMelo Ball from the Hornets, that's like y'all trading Michael Jordan out to Chicago Bulls. Y'all already didn't give us Kobe Bryant. Y'all keep messing up the team chemistry. He was the hottest on the team. He bought us all the ticket sales. He made the most points on the team. It was nobody else better than him.
3: He made it beautiful to watch.
2: I swear, he made it great to watch. He made us want to come here.
1: He made it beautiful to watch. So beautiful. So beautiful watching a guy play inefficient basketball and turn it over and take crazy shots that sometimes he would hit. So why this kind of reaction? Sincerely, why? Honestly, this might be a story about fame in America. Like, Melo, he is a byproduct of how we consume basketball in 2026. Outside of the major market teams, are most people watching games in the regular season? Like, think about it. How are you watching LaMelo Ball play basketball? Do most people get to know their stars based on what they say in post-game interviews or in quotes written in stories by beat writers anymore? No. Get to know them on IG and TikTok, where LaMelo Ball is a monster. And you have people who have been following him for over a decade now, dating back to the Ball in the Family days, and have that investment there. So little of it seems to be actually about basketball. Like, you'll watch the highlights. You're not watching the games. And LaMelo Ball can look really good on the highlight tape. When you watch the game,

0: Muggsy Bogues, Del Curry. But those teams never really won anything either. Did they win more than one postseason series? I think they had a buzzer-beating win against Boston one year when the Celtics weren't any good. But other than that, did they ever win anything? No! So if if LaMelo Ball is eliciting this type of reaction, imagine how quickly you can win those fans back by doing something as small as, I don't know, making the playoffs. Because Charlotte hasn't done that since 2016. A full decade ago. So, wouldn't worry so much about the unhappy faction of Charlotte Hornet fans, especially if you can make a big move with the trade exception and other assets you have available to you. Staying in the NBA, is it possible that we are overvaluing this NBA draft? Because we've been hyping this since really the start of the college season. Whoa, this draft is going to be amazing. Frankly, we should temper this a bit. History tells us it's a wise course of action. Not to say every guy taken in the top 10 picks could be an all-star. The Field of 68's Jeff Goodman, he's about as plugged in as anybody within the sport. He joined our show, Westwood One Sports, this week, and he cited some statistics that are important to note.
1: Thing you've been told by a reputable source regarding this draft?
2: I guess the wildest thing is we all say how great a draft it is. And the wildest thing that I had somebody say was that they think there'll be one all-star to come out of this draft, which I thought was insane. But again, you look at it and you're like, all right, well, if Peterson doesn't live up to the expectations, and what if Boozer isn't an all-star, but he's a next-tier guy, and what if AJ, you know, doesn't develop into what we think or he thinks he's going to be? And these guards are good, but are they all-stars? I mean, I kind of went through it. Most years, the average in the top 10, in the top 10 picks since 2000, the average is probably 2.5 all-stars. 2.5 all-stars in the top 10. We think when we look at it, this draft, we're like, man, there could be like 7 all-stars. The most we've ever seen since 2000 that have made at least one all-star team among the top 10 picks is 4.
0: 4. And that class was LeBron, Carmelo, D-Wade, and Bosh. 4 all-stars in the top 10. And that's the best class we've seen this decade, or decade, this century. D-Day, are all 4 of those guys Hall of Famers? Like, is Chris Bosh?
3: Yeah.
0: I thought I read something that he was in.
3: He definitely got in. All 4 of those guys technically are multi-Hall of Famers because they got in with the 08 Redeem team, too.
0: Yeah. Just waiting for the smartass to call in and say, well, LeBron isn't in the Hall of Fame yet because he's still playing. Okay, got it. Cool. 2.5 all-stars in the top 10 probably does track that stat. You say, all right, average 2.5 each year. The most we ever seen is 4 this century. Last year, you got 2 that you feel pretty confident are going to be perennial all-stars. Dylan Harper, what he did in these playoffs, you kind of bank on that with him being 20. Cooper Flagg, might have heard of him. But then, okay, is it VJ Edgecombe or Con Knipple that is consistently hitting that mark? Are both of those guys going to be consistent all-stars? Don't know. But 4 is the most. And that's something to remember when you're thinking about this class of players. Because while this group was deeper than usual, it doesn't have a generational player in it the way that that draft did. Or even the way that last year's draft did. As good as AJ DeBonta is, he isn't LeBron, he isn't Anthony Davis, he isn't Victor Wembanyama or Cooper Flagg. The best comp to AJ's talent level among recent number one picks we've seen, probably Cade Cunningham. And you'd take that if you're Washington. You'd be happy. Are you kidding? This guy was awesome with the Detroit Pistons. Now, coming out of college, team wasn't awesome in the Big 12. He carried them, had all the physical tools. That's kind of where the comps are. But nobody's saying that Cade Cunningham's a generational talent. And that's not who AJ DeBonta is either. So it's not a shot at AJ, because you'd be, again,

0: thrilled, tickled to death, tickled pink, if he had a Cade Cunningham-type impact. But saying that it's the best draft we've ever seen this decade or this century, did it again. Ash, that you see 7 or 8 All-Stars in the top 10, DeBonce is the safest pick, but Peterson and Wilson, we'll see. Caleb Wilson, they have high upsides. Darius Acuff, he's really good. Really good scorer. Can he play defense? Is his size going to be an issue when he plays in the pros? Braden Burries, a lot of upside there too. So it's going to be interesting who you think the best player in this draft is going to be. Because I'm firmly planting the flag on Caleb Wilson Island, saying that he's going to be the best player in this year's draft. Just think that there isn't drop-off between him and the top three. He played those guys head-to-head. I've had a chance to talk to 2 out of the 4 guys. I'd take Caleb over Cam Boozer. D-Day, you were with me watching Caleb Wilson in person play Cam Boozer, and there was no question who the better player in that game was, right? Like, easy.
1: I've watched Cam Boozer play 4 times, and not a single time was he the better player.
0: There you go. Caleb Wilson. And again, I've watched these guys in person play a ton of times in the past year. I just think Caleb Wilson's the better player. And Cam Boozer was the best player in college basketball this year, who produced the best resume. But I think some of that is how good is the team around you type of thing, or how good your basketball team as a whole is versus what Caleb Wilson had surrounding him at North Carolina. Obviously, when he got hurt, that became a team that went from being a borderline top 10 team to blowing a 19-point lead in the first round of the NCAA tournament and Hubert Davis getting fired. Oh, speaking of Darius Acuff, last piece from our treasure trove of sound here. John Calipari had a very John Calipari-like exchange when asked about Darius Acuff's struggles on the defensive side of the ball. Listen to that.
2: His impact on the defensive end, not being as strong as teams would like it. As his coach at the college level, how did you put him in the best positions possible for his defense or whatever that he lacked to be able to translate to the next level?
3: He was such a good scorer, I didn't give a about his defense. let me just say,
2: hey, scoring is at a premium, coach. Tell him the truth now.
3: But I told him, you don't want to be the target. You're good enough to defend. You're strong enough to defend. You're quick enough to defend. And if you can get by people on the bounce like you do, then you can stop them from dribbling by you.
0: Yeah. There are guys that it feels like we're overthinking it. And Darius Acuff is a classic example. I think we're going to look at this D-Day years from now and be like, why the hell did we think it was a good idea to take Mikel Brown Jr. over Darius Acuff?
1: That felt like in real time, the most head-scratching pick.
0: But it was a buildup, because you know what happens? NBA draft guy shows up. And you know, NBA draft guy is, oh, he's the person that doesn't really watch college basketball, but then watches the cut-ups and is like, whoa! This guy's traits are amazing! And then you just overlook obvious things. I'll give you a good example. I'm at the ACC tournament, and a Louisville staffer thinks, he's like, oh yeah, Mikel's not playing today. I'm like, could Mikel play? Probably. But he's not playing. That's already a red flag, number one. But then, the next day, Louisville plays the next day. He's not playing again. And I'm asking, I'm like, what is he actually dealing with? He's like, Josh, he's got a bad back. He's hurt, like his back's hurt. And you know what the first thought I had when they said that? He's 19 years old. Who has back issues at 19? That's not a normal thing, is it? That's kind of the thing with Darren Peterson, too. It's like, Josh, you don't understand. He's had this cramping issue where it's like, this has happened. I'm like, yeah, that's a little strange, right? So, I mean, either way, it's not good. It's like, oh, that's either strange, okay, we're not blaming the kid, or it's the kid's fault, and that's also something that you look at when you're evaluating whether or not you want to take a certain player over a certain player. You know, the Mikael Brown one, it's like, with respect to the traits, Darius Acuff, do you know what he shot from three last year, Denton Day, if you had to guess, without the stats in front of you? Take a guess.
1: Hovering around 40%.
0: Darius Acuff Jr., we can agree, not a low-volume shooter, takes a lot of shots. Shoots the ball a lot. 44% from three. And not uncontested, contested shots. Had to create your shot. Darius Acuff, 44% from three. Yeah, let's take the guy who has a bad back, who has great traits. Let's do that. Puzzling. Well, I get it with Keaton Wagler. It's like, all right, he has the traits, and he's really good and led Illinois to a Final Four where they haven't been in 21 years. Okay, you could talk me into that. That's fine. He defends better. Brad Underwood, you don't play that many minutes for Brad Underwood if you don't defend. Fine, and he had the trait, and he scores. Great. Talk me into that. Not going to knock that pick one bit. Mikael Brown Jr.? Huh? And the Burries, taking Rhett Johnson over Braden Burries isn't going to age well either. But we digress. D-Day, we need to put this show to bed. What do you have to put this show to bed?
1: There's a game that was very famous when you and I were children that is having a massive resurgence. I'll share it next.
4: U.S. men's national team has wrapped up group play. Up next, the round of 32 on Wednesday. How far can they go? Let's find out. Westwood One Sports.
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1: Love seeing Brad Pitt in a U.S. soccer jersey and a bucket hat. Was he also wearing shades indoors? Was our guy Brad wearing shades indoors as well at the L.A. State? Yes, he was. But it's one of those bifocals that are tinted. It's not like a full shade. You could see his eyes. And Brad, with his arms crossed, is hanging out with Edward Norton. Do not call him Ed. If you've ever interviewed Edward Norton before, it is told to you ahead of time. He does not go by Ed. His name's Edward. Standing next to Edward Norton, holding a beer at the U.S.-Turkey A match. D-Day, your movie knowledge is limited. We know this. Can you tell me the iconic movie that Brad Pitt and Edward Norton starred in together? And I'll give you a hint, late 90s, came out probably 1999.
2: I know what Fight Club is.
1: Do you know what the first rule of Fight Club is, though?
2: That Edward Norton played the Hulk, too.
1: That's impressive. Do you have any Brad Pitt movies in your Rolodex since he doesn't play superheroes?
2: He's on Bullet Train. I love that movie.
1: Wow! That's a very strange pull for Brad Pitt's catalog.
2: Well, I just gave you Fight Club.
1: I was thinking, like, it's great. No. I'm just saying that that was an unexpected pull. Like, just like I was impressed that Oliver Popular knew who Larry the Cable Guy was, but then disappointed to learn the reason is because his generation knows him as one of the trucks in Cars, the animated movie. Get her done.
2: To be fair, I've also never watched a Larry the Cable Guy comedy special. I'm good on that.
1: Oh, you didn't watch...
2: I did not.
1: The whitest version of the Kings of Comedy, where it was Jeff Foxworthy, Ron White, Bill Engvall, and Larry the Cable Guy on one special.
2: Sounds like torture.
1: It was good. It's actually pretty funny.
2: I'll take your word for it.
1: Nah, sincerely, I think here's your sign. You might be a redneck. It's a change up from the stuff I normally watch. Stand-up comedy-wise. But anyway, very good to see Brad Pitt and Edward Norton hanging out together. Make sure if you haven't already, subscribe to the podcast, subscribe to the YouTube channel, searching Westwood One Sports Night. Likes, comments, subscriptions. They help when it comes to the algorithm. Oh, the A word, algorithm. Hear that word a lot. We appreciate however and wherever you listen and watch this program, Free for All Fridays on later tonight, and, oh, Drake Toll's on the way. But we're not done yet, so stop talking about it like the show's over. We need to put it to bed.

0: is seeing a massive resurgence in one of the great games that you and I played as a kid. Now, fun fact, I have no idea if you actually played this game as a kid, but I played this game as a kid. Beyblades are officially back.
1: Oh! Beyblades! That is nostalgic. Because that's like the... It's like the thing that you have on like your arm sleeve, right? Is this Digimon? Or no, that's...
0: You could have something on the arm sleeve. I think you're thinking of Yu-Gi-Oh.
1: Yu-Gi-Oh! Yes! I was into Yu-Gi-Oh and Digimon and Pokemon. All of it. Beyblades! Those things look so cool.
0: I was a big Beyblade guy. We'd make our own custom Beyblades. For those that are old or maybe not dorky, it's like a game you play where you kind of... I don't know how to describe letting it rip, but you attach it to like a mechanism and you pull it like an old school lawnmower, and then it spins and they clash against one another and the last one standing wins kind of a deal. It's based off a television show where there's like monsters attached to the Beyblades, which is not in real life. But that actually is like kind of lit that kids are playing this now. We used to make custom stuff all the time. People be cheating, putting like rubber bands on it to deflect.
1: Do you know
0: the
1: blow. What I have a theory on why that is. I think there's a real... It's kind of why NASCAR short track racing became very popular right after the pandemic. People didn't want to watch races on a screen. So they wanted to be at the short track where you could see it all happening. And I think there's a real push for non-digital screen-oriented entertainment. So we're seeing this push for... tangible physical media, which I recommend
0: like hell in Yu-Gi-Oh!
1: DVDs, like having physical media, CDs, like getting that stuff back is becoming popular again. Obviously, like vinyl is a big thing, but I think the same is true with stuff like this too, where it's like, oh, we're hearkening back on a time where our entertainment didn't require us to be watching a screen or engaging with the screen in order to be entertained. Does that make sense? Is that a trackable theory?
0: Were you good at Yu-Gi-Oh? I bet I would wash you at Yu-Gi-Oh.
1: Nah, bro. Books a million Saturday mornings. Roll in there with a fat deck. Ready to roll.
0: I don't know. I had Exodia and Egyptian God cards.
1: What was your favorite Yu-Gi-Oh?
0: The Battle City Kaiba Tournament.
1: Uh-huh. Dude, those cards were so sick. Like the burgundy with the gold trim and the circle cards. And then you put them in the little... Yeah, it's still cool. Is this, by the way, the second straight show at this exact time where we started talking about like Dragon Ball Z and Japanese animation and stuff? Like, did we just become best friends? Drake Toll's on the way.
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15: With Austin Reeves locking in with the Lakers, the natural inclination is to ask, what does this mean for LeBron? I'm focused instead on what it means for the Detroit Pistons, who were set to go big game hunting on Reeves, but instead cleared cap space last night with an Isaiah Stewart trade. Detroit is dead set on being more than just a regular season wonder next season, and there's another move coming as the dominoes fall on the NBA offseason. I'm Chris Mann.
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0: As this, after big events happen, we get to react first, and so do you. What is your confidence level in the United States here at the close of the group stages? 310-840-4910. If you want in, we're going to be talking soccer in just a second and taking your calls on those matters at 310-840-4910. This is shaping up to be a memorable NBA offseason, though. LaMelo Ball traded today. Charlotte Hornets to the Minnesota Timberwolves. We've already seen Giannis Antetokounmpo traded this week as well, and tons more stars are going to be on the move as well. It's shaping up to be a memorable NBA offseason. We'll get to the Melo trade a little bit later on, but Jaylen Brown, Kawhi Leonard, a guy named LeBron James, might have new homes, all of them, this offseason. We shall see. And this offseason is going to be remembered for this year's draft as well. It's probably the strongest draft this decade. Like, when we're thinking about other things that fall into that classification, that characterization, you're looking at, what, the 2022 draft class with Paolo Banchero and Chet Holmgren and Jabari Smith at the top, maybe two of the top three, LaMelo Ball, Anthony Edwards, who are now teammates with each other. 2020 was a weird draft all over the place. 2024 was flat out bad. That wasn't very good with Richie taken at the top. The next two drafts are supposed to be not so great. This year is going to be really good. And there's no clear front runner for who the best player in the draft is. My personal choice, Caleb Wilson from North Carolina. But anybody in the top four, if you like them, you can make a really strong case for them being the best player in this draft. And honestly, this is something that separates the NBA from literally any other sport that we follow closely. What other sport has the month that follows your championship being just as interesting as the championship? Like, the month that follows the NBA Finals is almost as interesting as the Finals themselves. No other sport does this. Nothing. Where you have the NBA draft not even a week after the victory parade for the New York Knicks. They had that parade last Thursday, drafts on Tuesday and Wednesday, and then the following week is July 1st, where free agency is in full swing. And because of how accelerated all this is, you have all these trades and stars being moved as well. That doesn't happen in other sports. The NFL, the weeks that follow the Super Bowl can be a bit slow. The NBA, or not NBA, college football, the season's already way too long. So the month that follows it, not all that interesting. Major League Baseball, again, it's the NHL. You just don't see it. You just don't see the sport that is just as interesting in the storylines that follow the season right after the season ends than when it happens itself. So the NBA, it's shaping up to be a memorable offseason. Now let's get to soccer. Denton Day, you hanging in there after the Turkey A goal and the final minute, literally, of stoppage time, the United States falling 3-2? You hanging in there?
1: Gut punch. Gut punch, dude.
0: Yeah. How invested were you in this match, given the fact the United States benched as many players as they did?
1: Die hard. Devout.
0: All right, let's talk about it, because the question again, what is your confidence level in the United States after the end of the group stages that have the United States getting 6 points, winning the group? 310-840-4910 if you want in, reacting to this in real time. The United States fell at the last second against Turkey. But the reality is, mission accomplished through the group stages. If you tell any American soccer fan you're winning Group D, you're happy. You're happy regardless of how you get there. And that is what the United States did, despite the theatrics and how they lost to Turkey in Los Angeles tonight. Our sights now turn as a country to Bosnia and Herzegovina. That is the Americans' first knockout stage opponent. It's next Wednesday. This match never really mattered. That's why you benched all the starters but two. Didn't bring him in until 15 minutes to go. Not the yellow card players, but then Christian Pulisic, who generated a ton of chances. You very well could have won this match or tied this match 3-3. The United States is going to remain out west after the two games in Los Angeles and one in Seattle. They will play in their third NFC West stadium, Santa Clara, Levi Stadium, home of the San Francisco 49ers. If the Americans advance beyond that, there's a good chance their round of 32 opponent is going to beat Egypt. That isn't completely locked in yet. The quarterfinal would be back in Los Angeles. The semifinal is in Dallas. The finals in the Meadowlands out east. But let's keep the main thing the main thing. Bosnia and Herzegovina, kickoff Santa Clara, set for 8 o'clock on Wednesday night, Eastern time. What's the scouting report? This is already a special World Cup for the American opposition. The way we view, as a country, 6 points and winning the group as being a win for the U.S., Bosnia and Herzegovina, anything else that happens beyond this point is icing on the cake for them. Don't think the Americans would say that. Bosnia beat Qatar 3-1 yesterday. And then got the proper help it needed to make sure they secured a spot in the round of 32. It's a historic result, considering this is the first time this country will be advancing to the knockout stages since gaining independence from Yugoslavia in 1992. This is just the second World Cup that they've qualified since then. Here was an emotional Zlatan Ibrahimovic speaking about this significance and this achievement by Bosnia and Herzegovina on Fox.
2: That's all about what football is all about, bringing people together, and especially for Bosnia, how much this country has suffered, and to see this happiness makes me very emotional, gives me goosebumps, because that's my father's roots, and just to see 70,000 singing, probably the Bosnian fans won already the World Cup, makes me emotional. I cannot even express myself good now, but very, very emotional moment, and I'm just happy.
0: It's cool stuff. Zlatan been excellent in this tournament among the Fox commentators. I think really Fox has done an excellent job of having the American commentators calling the match. Thierry Henry and Zlatan play off each other very well. Alexi Lalas is the same Alexi Lalas he's been for a very long time, polarizing, which isn't always a bad thing when it comes to television coverage. But getting to what to expect, there's no excuse for the United States to lose this match to Bosnia and Herzegovina. As winners of Group D, the United States deserve a matchup that sets up well for them. As a host nation, generally, the expectation is that it sets up well for you too. If they do not win, this whole World Cup turns into a very, very positive thing to a failure. Cannot lose this match. You must, at a minimum, get to the round of 16. Nothing less than that will be celebrated by the Americans. But just think about how crazy next week is going to be. Wednesday night, the United States in a knockout stage match that it's hosting against Bosnia and Herzegovina. Friday, Taylor Swift and Travis Kelce get married. It's more American than that. NFL superstar marrying one of the top pop stars. And then on Saturday, the 250th birthday for this great nation. Our sights are turned to next week. We're going to go all Bill Belichick on this one. We're on to Bosnia and Herzegovina. Denton Day, turning the page. And yes, I'm proud that I'm pronouncing the name of the country right. Yes, I had to have it phonetically spelled out in front of me in order to nail it. Proud of myself. 310-840-4910 if you want to react now. The United States loses at the horn to Turkey. 6 points. Is it still the most points that the United States has ever had in a group stage? Six? Yeah. Okay. So you want nine. You never have won all three of your matches. You'd even settle for seven. But let's not get greedy. The reality is the United States got more points than they ever had in a World Cup group. They won the group. They have things set up well in front of them. And other than obviously having the missed assignment right there in the box late and a not-so-great first half allowing a couple of goals with your reserves in the match, the United States was really putting it on Turkey in the second half once Christian Pulisic came into the game. And the fact that Christian Pulisic looked every bit the part, that honestly should be the biggest takeaway of this match. The biggest takeaway is once Christian Pulisic got into the match turned. And Christian Pulisic looks every bit healthy, generating not one, not two, but three high-level scoring chances for the United States. And that's a good sign moving forward. You're healthy. Christian Pulisic looks the part. You need Christian Pulisic in order to go on a deep run in this tournament. So we'll be fielding your calls at 310-840-4910. What your outlook, what your confidence level is in the United States now that the group stages is over, the United States falling 3-2 to Turkey A tonight. That just ended in the last 10 minutes or so. But focusing on the LaMelo Ball trade that is the headliner tonight, headliner today, there is a clear winner in this blockbuster between the Hornets and the T-Wolves, and we'll tell you who that winner is next on Westwood One Sports Night. International soccer's taking over the U.S., and only DraftKings has you fully covered. 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
3: A shocking NBA trade sends LaMelo Ball to the Timberwolves for Naz Reid and a heap of draft picks.
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11: 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Lows dip down to about 58 overnight under mainly cloudy skies. Winds out of the east at around 5 miles an hour. High of 75 Friday. Cloudy skies with a few peaks of sun. Mainly clear Friday night, 54. Mainly clear Saturday with highs in the low 80s. Chance of rain showers Sunday. Right now, it's 61 degrees. I'm staff meteorologist Megan Mulford on The Zone.
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0: Josh Graham.
1: Turkey A, 3, United States 2. A goal in the last minute of stoppage time. The difference in Turkey A getting one win in the group stages when some of the experts thought they might be the best team in the group. The United States already clinching the group going into tonight's action. Now that the group stages are finished and we're looking ahead to Bosnia and Herzegovina, what is your confidence level in the U.S.? That match is next Wednesday, by the way. Santa Clara, 8 p.m. Eastern kickoff time. 310-840-4910. The beauty of us being on at this hour, at this time, you get a chance to react to things first as we do. Zach in Buffalo. Zach, what's your confidence level in the red, white, and blue?
2: Yeah, I think it's like you said a couple minutes ago. If we don't get to the round of 16, we haven't won anything. I think we can get to the round of 8, but in a tournament like this, we can't get much further than that. And we see that tonight because we don't have that much depth on the bench. And you can't get very far in a tournament like this if you don't have depth. And I think the embarrassing part of it is that Mexico, who's only ranked two spots above us, and is a co-host, wins all three of their group matches, and we probably should have won tonight.
1: Yeah, I guess. I appreciate the call, and I think the depth you're referring to, mostly on the defensive side, there aren't guys that you look at and you feel comfortable playing them if somebody were to go down on the back line. Look at Miles Robinson might be the only one you look at and you feel somewhat okay about. But offensively speaking, what Christian Pulisic's absence taught us last week is that you actually do have guys off the bench that you can lean on if you need to. Like Pepe was great last Friday night in Seattle. So think, as we saw with the United States getting the early marker 3 minutes in, offensively speaking, they have the depth that you refer to. It's on the back end. You might have some concerns. And unlike the past identities for American soccer for 30 plus years leading up to the Mauricio Pochettino led unit, goaltending no longer the identity for American soccer. When you thought of the strength of U.S. soccer, it was Casey Keller and Brad Friedel and Tim Howard. You don't feel that way about Matt Freese or Matt Turner's, either of the Matts. You don't have that level of confidence in the back end. 310-840-4910. Ryan is in Canada. Ryan, do you have any pull or any dog in the fight when it comes to the United States now that they're out of the group stages?
3: Hey, Josh, Graham, Oliver, and DJ. Love the show. Thanks for my call. How are you doing, all of you folks?
1: I'm well. What do you have?
3: So, I guess I'm rooting for Boz. You guys should have won that game.
1: Like against Turkey, eh?
3: Yeah. I know we're like next to our neighbors, but I'm rooting for Canada, so I can't wait for Bosnia to beat you folks.
1: So why root for Bosnia? And that doesn't contradict with rooting for Canada. Like, you could root for Canada.
3: Well, I'm a Canadian,
1: States,
3: but
1: right?
3: we're Canadian soccer. We have a dog in the fight. So
1: now help me out on this then, because I don't understand it. I'm not in Canada. I'm not a Canadian as you are. So is there a rival type rooting pool where you're rooting against the United States, or is the brotherly effect that it's, hey, we're not playing you guys head-to-head, so why not just root for the United States? Like, why root against, I guess, is a better question.
3: Well, I'm rooting for Canada, but I'm rooting for the Americans to get beat by Bosnia.
1: Okay, Ryan.
3: Because you guys have spanked us. So, yeah, I'm a Canadian, you're an American.
1: I got it.
3: It's all good.
1: I got it. Okay, it's all understood. Thank you. Thank you, Ryan, in Ontario, Canada. You know, won't bring up what happened in the men's and women's gold medal games in hockey. Won't have to do that since talking a little trash, rooting for Bosnia against the United States. It's bold. Big trade in the NBA. LaMelo Ball to the Minnesota Timberwolves. And there is a significant winner in this trade. It's not Minnesota landing LaMelo Ball. Selling high on LaMelo is a gigantic W for the group that wears teal for the Charlotte Hornets. When LaMelo arrived, this is the part that requires some context. Yours truly has boots on the ground in the state of North Carolina, has a lot of familiarity with the organization, knows people in the building, has for a while now. When LaMelo arrived, it was Michael Jordan and Mitch Kupchak that were in charge. Obviously, both of them very old school, not subscribers to modern ways to efficiently run a basketball organization. But when the new owners of Rick Schnall and Gabe Plotkin took over this organization, summer of 2023, that's when everything started to look up. That's when this organization started to open some eyes, raise eyebrows, if you will. It started with drafting Brandon Miller over Scoot Henderson, something that was not super popular to do at that time, but turned out to be the right pick, absolutely. Then they bring in respected, analytically driven adults as the head coach and the GM. Charles Lee from the champion Celtics at that point 2 years ago. Jeff Peterson, who's been at a lot of really good organizations or had success. Then they draft Con Knipple last year. Win. W. Even the Mark Williams Laker trade that LA backed out of because of a phony bad physical due to how badly Rob Pelinka got fleeced. The Charlotte Hornets have been well run for the last few years now and have been making really good decisions for those who are paying close attention. LaMelo Ball's immature behavior, his bad shot selection, his inefficient style of play, while exciting, did not match that of a seventh-year player. Or a guy going into his seventh year. Thus, he was not a long-term fit to be the face of this franchise. A guy who acts like a man-child isn't the best player for a team that purports to be a serious basketball place, period. The Hornets likely wanted to make this move for a long time. They couldn't because of Melo's inability to stay healthy. Nobody would have taken him. Prior to this year, LaMelo Ball missed 141 games over a three-year span. 141 games over three previous seasons. But when he played 72 this year, and they started to play well, that really put the pieces in motion. They brought Kobe White in at the deadline. They drafted Christian Anderson out of Texas Tech in round one. Go time. All they needed was a team desperate enough to give them something significant in exchange for LaMelo Ball. But who would do that? Enter the Minnesota Timberwolves after striking out on landing Giannis at the start of the week. That was your sucker. Honestly, the way you should look at the Hornets right now, it's like the beginning of Moneyball. When Billy Beane, played by Brad Pitt, meets Jonah Hill's character for the first time in the Cleveland offices and in some parking deck, Jonah Hill's character says, "I think it's a really

0: when you are a small market team in the NBA, generally speaking, there are two paths to competing at a high level, to contending as a small market team. Number one, you need lottery luck, like the Spurs got with Wimby a few years ago and decades ago with Tim Duncan, or selling high on a star, like Charlotte just did with LaMelo Ball, the way that Oklahoma City and Indiana did, oddly enough, with the same player, Paul George, which really jump-started, for obvious reasons, their trips to recent finals, meeting each other in the finals last year in Oklahoma City, winning a championship. If Melo gets hurt, by the way, here's another underrated angle here. If Melo gets hurt in Minnesota, or Ant gets impatient and forces himself out at some point, the West, not an easy place to play, those pick swaps that Charlotte got in this trade here, 2028, 2029, 2030, unprotected pick in 2031, those are going to be some pretty valuable picks. So thought it was really good business for Charlotte. I think Charlotte selling high on LaMelo Ball, a really, really wise move. But what say you? 310-840-4910. Mark's in Florida. Mark, this looks like a Charlotte Hornets win in terms of the trade. What do you see?
1: Hey, what's up, man? Yeah, I think my Heat pulling off the Giannis trade because he was the biggest prize of the offseason. Thankfully, Godfather Pat Riley finally was able to reel in the big whale. So I think the Heat are going to be the biggest winner of this offseason. But as far as the Hornets go, I think it's a win-win for both teams because the biggest problem for the T-Wolves is they don't have a playmaking point guard. And Mike Conley, good player, but he's at the end of his career, and they really didn't have anybody else. And now Ant can play off the ball and say what you want to say about Melo.
0: Didn't they just give Ayo Dosunmu a huge contract at the start of this week? They move off of Randle in order
1: great
0: to pay Ayo Dosunmu.
1: I think he's a really good pickup, yeah. And here's the thing.
0: So here's my question, Here's my question.
1: You lose...
0: You trade Karl Anthony Towns a couple years ago. That doesn't look all too great now.
1: Right.
0: He wins a title. You move off of Julius Randle, and now you just move Naz Reid. So are we putting a little bit too much confidence in Rudy Gobert, who, as of midnight Eastern time, just turned 34? Happy birthday to Rudy Gobert. Are we putting too much faith in him anchoring everything?
1: He's still an elite defender. People can say what they want to say about him, but he's still an elite rim protector. And let's face it, the T-Wolves weren't getting out of the second round. I know they kind of fell backwards after making it to back-to-back Western Conference Final. You still are able to keep Jaden McDaniels, which is huge, who's going to be a breakout star even now more. And you got Ayo, who is showing you he's a damn good player. So, Naz Reid, you were able to part with him, but I don't think they were going to bring him back at the money he wanted. So as far as for the Hornets, now you got a playmaking big man who can shoot, and Coby White, I think, can take the place of Melo. So I think ultimately it works out for both, and long-term, probably better for the Hornets when you consider they got the picks they got and the salary cap space. So long-term, it probably works out better for the Hornets. But in the short-term, I think for Minnesota, they had to take this gamble because they didn't really have another playmaker. And Melo, I think, being a second option now,
0: Ayo Dosunmu
1: now
0: is a playmaker.
1: The number one option.
0: Let's stop. He's a playmaker. And I appreciate the call. That's fine. But like, let's not say they have no playmaker. It's not saying Ayo Dosunmu is LaMelo Ball, but let's not pretend they don't have a playmaker. Now you have problems in the post because you do this. It's good to hear from you. I want to go to Minnesota because, you know, that's directly involved in this, man. Rob's in Minnesota. Rob, how you feeling about this trade?
2: I would say just sort of like lukewarm to meh, and primarily because, like, this goes back to previous moves by Tim Connelly, the general manager. So I don't want to get too into the weeds about that gentleman's track record, but what I'm saying is that he's viewed as some sort of like boy genius, and I think it's really a false justification, or it doesn't bear out on the track record. So let me just kind of like go through real quickly.
0: Well, Karl Anthony Towns, just brought up a couple of years ago, and now you're blowing things up again.
2: Yep, and exactly. And so they dumped Julius Randle, and the frustrating

0: thing is that they actually moved back in the draft. Granted, they did get a worthwhile player, it appears, at least on paper, in the Isaiah Evans kid. But what I'm getting at more so is the fact that you have Naz Reid, a 25 or under player that you didn't have to draft. You signed him as an undrafted free agent. He became a sixth man of the year and a arguably, no, at least starter caliber quality player in the NBA. And you have to package him and a half a dozen draft picks to acquire LaMelo Ball, who's a guy who in six seasons only twice has played more than 70 games. Don't get me wrong. I get the enthusiasm or excitement, that is generated from the idea of LaMelo Ball and Anthony Edwards playing together. But the fact that the reality that you're going to have no power forward and you're going to be facing teams like Denver, OKC, and obviously the Spurs, they have all that size and that length. Part of their success these last three seasons, or even if you want to go as far back as five seasons, the fact that if Gobert was having a remarkably horrible game, or even Julius Randle, you could go to the bench or you could go to the down the roster and say, Naz, get in there. Let's get something going. And Naz would hit threes. He was one of the best perimeter big switch defenders on the pick and roll. And it's another thing.
1: Right, now we're going to get to the
0: Ball.
1: Weeds, but I'm with you.
0: Right,
1: I think
0: right,
1: Naz Reid's
0: right,
1: really good,
0: right.
1: And I understand your lukewarmness. I think Charlotte won the trade because this reeks of desperation for Minnesota.
0: Yes.
1: I'm up against it. It's good to hear from you, Rob, in Minnesota.
0: Okay,
1: I hope
0: thanks
1: you'll
0: a lot.
1: A
0: have a great
1: back.
0: Day.
1: It's great to hear your voice. You know, this is a platform where you can vent if you're feeling frustrated or even lukewarm about trades and talk things out a little bit and react to things such as the United States and Turkey just wrapping up in the last little bit or so tonight. That's what the beauty of this format is. 310-840-4910. Speaking of that, probably the best reason you should feel optimistic about the United States' chances in the knockout stages, that is next on Westwood One Sports Night.
2: U.S. men's national team has wrapped up group play. Up next, the round of 32 on Wednesday. How far can they go? Let's find out. Westwood One Sports.
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0: is Westwood One Sports Night. Here's Josh Graham.
1: The United States falls to Turkey A, 3-2. Finale of the group stages, the United States resting all but two of their normal starters tonight. So, no need to overreact. Mission accomplished going to the knockout stages, Bosnia and Herzegovina, the first opponent for the Americans next Wednesday. We'll circle back to the LaMelo Ball trade when Terrence Oglesby joins the program in less than 20 minutes. Terrence, probably a perfect guest to have on tonight, not just because he's a Hornets TV studio analyst, but also the NBA draft just wrapped up, and nobody follows college basketball closer than he does from ESPN and also the Field of 68. So a lot of hoop in just a little bit. But if you're looking for some optimism tonight, you're a United States fan, you're feeling down in the dumps because they lost 3-2 in dramatic fashion against Turkey. Some of the perceived World Cup powerhouses might not be as strong as we thought they were going into the tournament. And we're not talking about Turkey that, oh, they were viewed to be maybe the best in the group and lost their first two matches, the United States winning Group D. No, we're looking at the very top of the card. Germany might be the golden example of this. They've been playing with fire a lot in this tournament. They were tied 1-1 with Curacao in the first half of their opener. Ended up winning that in a rout, but still, slow start. They trailed 1-0 in the second half of their second match against Ivory Coast. And then today, the Germans got burned with a 2-1 loss to Ecuador. By the way, Ivory Coast advancing to the knockout stages for the first time in their history. That's really cool. That's the Germans. Have told the story on this show that there are a few friends of mine here in Winston-Salem, North Carolina, rooting against Germany because the German national team has been working out and calling Winston-Salem home base for them. They've been in this resort for the last 2 months, and that includes apparently renting out exclusively a pool that my friend wants to, that has takes his family to. That's the pool that they go to. Not able to go until the German national team gets knocked out. So they might be happy to learn that the German national team could be knocked out sooner than projected. How about Spain and England? They've had their fair share of struggles. Spain tied Cape Verde in one of the most surprising results in this tournament. That was at the start of the week. England held to a draw with Ghana yesterday, really battling with Croatia before that. See, we just cited here three of the top five clubs, top five teams in the world. Usually you'd put Brazil right there, but Brazil hasn't been as overwhelming as we're used to seeing that international team be. So who are the overwhelming forces in this tournament? Who, with some bracket luck, you're the Americans, do you most want to avoid? Because there are two teams that come to mind. Like, through the group stages so far, two countries have stood out among the pack, looking like the best clubs out there. And that is France, and that is Argentina. France, you want to talk about maybe the most highly awaited match that we've seen outside of the U.S. matches so far in this World Cup? How about 3 o'clock Eastern Time Friday, where you've got Erling Haaland and Norway facing France and Kylian Mbappe? That is going to be a show. 3 o'clock Eastern Time, Foxborough, Massachusetts, those two will be meeting. France is the one team you look at and you just don't see any holes on the team. Like, what is the hole on this French team that was in the World Cup final 4 years ago, won the World Cup in 2018. Just don't see it. As the kids say, they are a wagon. Is that something the kids still say? Don't know. Real quickly, say 6-7. 6-7. You know, we should do a 6-7 in honor of LaMelo Ball tonight being traded, since he kind of was the person, at least in the entertainment sphere, that got the ball rolling on that on TikTok, apparently.
2: Wait, do a 6-7? Right. Like a
1: 6-7.
2: One of those. You made it sound like it was like a big deal.
1: A 6-7?
2: Yeah, like you're doing a 6-7, like Cam Newton did the dab. I guess that is the correct way of doing it.
1: So I shouldn't put an A, like my wife earlier today saying, you should go on the TikTok. You should be on the TikTok. Made me feel very old as I was walking my dog. Like the TikTok? The. Like the Facebook? The I'm the old guy TikTok. Now, D-Day. Mm-hmm. In some ways, like if you just took this segment and put it in a time capsule to about 2010 range, somebody might look at it and say, are they talking about songs? Are they talking about 6 Foot Seven by Lil Wayne and TikTok by Kesha? What are they talking about? Those were bangers, by the way. Bangers. I don't know which of the two is a better song. Wake up in the morning feeling like P. Diddy. That doesn't age well.
2: That answers that question.
1: Oh, yeah. I think Kesha got canceled. Just the first sentence of that song. Very 2010. So, yeah, France, don't see a lot of holes in their game. Argentina, they're the reigning champion, and the only concern you might have with them, you're talking about age potentially catching up with Lionel Messi being an older club they have, but so much talent all over the team. Looks like we might be on a collision course of 2022 all over again. Those teams might be meeting in the final in the Meadowlands. Wanted to get to this before we got to Terrence Oglesby, though. John Calipari gave one of the most John Calipari answers when asked about Darius Acuff's struggles on the defensive end. And here was Coach Cal.
3: His impact on the defensive end, not being as strong as teams would like it. As his coach at the college level, how did you put him in the best positions possible for his defense or whatever that he lacked to be able to translate to the next level?
4: He was such a good scorer. I didn't give a about his defense. let me just say.
3: Hey, scoring is at a premium, coach. Tell him the truth now.
4: But I told him, you don't want to be the target. You're good enough to defend. You're strong enough to defend. You're quick enough to defend. And if you can get by people on the bounce like you do, then you can stop them from dribbling by you.
1: Why do people dislike that guy? See, is this a classic example of the things that we dislike John Calipari for are now things that we just don't care about? So we've lived long enough to see the reverse Harvey Dent, live long enough to be the villain. Sometimes you could live long enough to see the villain become loved again. That happened to the late Kyle Busch, the late Kobe Bryant at the end of his career. Like, is that what we're looking at here with John Calipari? Like, he's kind of like the old guy.
2: He's still easy to hate. He's just kind of funny. That was a great joke, but that was absolutely a joke that had about 99% truth in it. That's how he coaches all of his teams. He's like, if you score enough, I'm not asking you to do anything on defense.
1: It's true. They do not play a lot of defense. I'm planting my flag firmly grasp it in the Caleb Wilson camp, as I think he's going to be the best pro in this draft. If I'm taking AJ DeBonta off the board because he's number one and you're a Wizards fan, who do you go with?
2: I mean, I do think Darius Acuff has a lot of really good opportunities given where he landed, but I would say Derek Peterson.
1: Peterson with That is an interesting, fun team, man. And Danny Ainge, he's generally really good at picking them at the top of the draft. So, can see that. Love that from John Calipari. Because, again, the old guard is almost completely gone. All the guys who were in the ACC, Roy Williams, Coach K, Jim Boeheim, they're not there anymore. Tony Bennett, even. But, so it's, who do you got? It's Rick Pitino, it's Tom Izzo, it's John Calipari. So, it's good to have these polarizing coaches. We need more of them. Make sure if you haven't already, you're subscribed to the YouTube channel. Like, comment, subscribe. All those things help us with the algorithm and would help us a great deal. 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How about this guy? 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

0: is Westwood One Sports Night. Here's Josh Graham.
1: Sometimes there are just perfect days to be certain. There's nobody that fits that bill tonight better than Terrence Oglesby. Fresh off the draft, he covers college basketball nationally for ESPN, and you know him from the Field of 68. But most notably today, he's for the last few years been a studio analyst for the Charlotte Hornets. And before we get into Charlotte's outlook from today's blockbuster featuring LaMelo Ball and the Minnesota Timberwolves, let's actually start here. How would you define LaMelo's 6 years in Charlotte?
2: That's a great question. It's like that. I need to make sure the trade goes through, but you know what it is? It's that smoking hot girl with not a lot of personality. You know what I mean? Like the passes are great. The stats are great. Where's the substance? It's not there. And I just came up with that off the top of the dome right there, Josh.
1: Yeah, but like trying to have a conversation. Hey, what's your thought on world events? And she's like, huh?
2: Yeah, exactly. Exactly. Give me a little depth here. Give me a little depth. And there's not a ton of depth in terms of LaMelo Ball and really consequential winning. And here's the deal. You know, he's gone to the, I think he went to the play-in once and the playoffs maybe once. You know, the Hornets were on an upswing. Actually, I don't even think he went to the playoffs. It was just a play-in.
1: Play-in a couple times, yeah.
2: Yeah, I mean, his stats have been outstanding. And I think the biggest thing, whenever they brought Kobe White in, they saw what a steady-headed point guard could do. And some of the metrics with Kobe in the game with Brandon Miller and Konkin Emple were very enticing. Very, very enticing. And, you know, during the play-in, LaMelo kind of went old LaMelo. To a point to where it was like, I should have just taken, I should have just done this. I should have just done that. I should have started being more assertive early. It's like, man, they needed you to be solid. And I don't think he's capable of being solid. I think he's capable of being a lot of fun. But I will say the intriguing thing for LaMelo when he moves to the Timberwolves is he's no longer the best player on the team. I think he could benefit. That could benefit him because he has been 1A since he got to the Hornets. No longer the case for the Timberwolves.
1: You mentioned the play-in game. It almost was indicative of the entire LaMelo experience in a way. Not the loss to Orlando, but the win against Miami that he won at the buzzer. People only tend to see the highlights of LaMelo. They don't, so they'll see the game-winning basket, but they won't see the 2 of 16 and the turnovers that nearly cost them that game. And the irony of it as well is that who really was the overshadowed star of that game? It was Kobe White who hit at the end of regulation. So in a way, that game people will turn to and say, you can't get rid of LaMelo, 30 points, and he had a game-winning shot. But if you really dig into the details and pay attention, it goes well beyond the highlights.
2: Yeah, and here's the thing, too. Health concerns have been an issue, obviously. He played 70 games this year, 72 games this year. Like, in my mind, I look at the aspect from this trade for the Hornets, man. You want to talk about selling high for a team that's gotten desperate? They lose Karl Anthony Towns, who goes and wins a championship. Julius Randle, they turn around and try to flip him. They get rid of Naz Reid. Like, Rudy Gobert is going to anchor you? I think this was a swing and a miss as far as basically the last 2 years for the Timberwolves and trying to build around Ant-Man. And Ant-Man, you know, he might get impatient here in 2 years. So, like, that's where the pick swaps and everything get really intriguing to me because they have no way to build. And it's not like Minnesota or Minneapolis is a free agent destination. It's not. So, like, they've kind of dug themselves in a hole. And some of these draft picks are going to be pretty good ones.
1: Terrence Oglesby is with us here. Charlotte Hornet studio analyst the last few years. We'll get into some draft stuff at the end of this. How much do you think this decision, again, assuming it all goes through, was about moving off LaMelo versus the possibilities of what could be next? Like, what do you think was the driver?
2: I think the driver was sustainable winning. Everything has been such a pendulum in terms of, you know, LaMelo's production and really his availability. I think that's the biggest thing. Like, they finally were able to get 70 games out of him. He played extremely well. He was right on the cusp of a third-team All-NBA season. I thought they did a terrific job in order to, you know, gather all these assets. And you're looking to the future by getting bigger, more physical, having Kobe White, who's a good defender. He's a great defender compared to LaMelo. So, like, you're able to add some of these different pieces. You're able to get bigger and more physical, which was the reoccurring theme with the front office after the season was over. We need to get bigger. We need to get stronger. We need to understand the physicality that comes with playoff basketball. And I don't know that LaMelo will ever be able to really succeed in the playoffs as a 1A. As a number two, I think that's possible. Maybe even number three would be more probable. But I thought the Hornets did a nice job looking to the future and understanding, hey, we were able to get Kobe White at the deadline. We love what he was able to bring. We can build around these two potential stars in Konkan Epple and Brandon Miller. But now we got to get bigger, we got to get smarter, and we got to get tougher around those two guys.
1: How much different is the identity of Charlotte Hornets basketball with Brandon Miller and Konkan Epple being the focal point and the leaders of the team versus LaMelo Ball?
2: I think the ball has to pop more. You can't just – like, who's going to be – here's my biggest concern with this whole thing. Khan's not a guy who you're just going to throw to and say, give me one when the game slows down. Brandon can be that guy. So this could open up more opportunities for Brandon, especially towards the end of games where he wants the ball. Like, he wants the ball at the end of games. He wants to be that guy. Now he's getting that opportunity to showcase just that. As far as building around those two, the ball has to continue to move. But, you know, the collective size of the team now, not just from a height perspective, because LaMelo's tall, but he's not broad. Like, he's pretty thin. You look at the strength level of Kobe White and some of these other guys, and then you look at the front court that they added with Naz Reid, who I think is one of the most underappreciated players in the association. So I'm excited about the trade. I'm excited about, or you know, Charlotte moving forward. Are they going to have a better record next year than they had last year? I would say right about the same or slightly worse, because you're going to have to continue to build, provided that they don't make another move coming up. So the biggest thing that we've learned about the Hornets, you know, new ownership group in the front office, sustainable, sustainable, sustainable. They didn't feel like what LaMelo did this year was sustainable. They move off of him and they get a devil's ransom on the other side of it.
1: Let's get to the draft piece of things. Terrence Oglesby is with us here. You know his work, ESPN Field of 68 on college basketball as well. You saw how the top four in the draft shook out. Out of the four destinations for these players, which fit most excites you as they begin their NBA career?
2: Out of the top four?
1: Yeah.
2: Cam Boozer. I thought, you know, them going to Memphis and kind of having to figure that out and building a team around him, I thought is really unique. What do they do moving forward with Ja Morant? I don't know. Cam Boozer, the ultimate winner. Is he an MVP candidate? I would say probably not, but I think he's a guy that could make multiple all-star games and contribute to winning things. That's a Herculean effort that he's going to have to go through. I'm also really intrigued, and probably more so, with A.J. DeBanta. The Wizards could be a top six team in the East, with it provided that they all stay healthy. Of course, they're playing the same game that the Timberwolves are then, right? But they have two of them as opposed to one of them. So Trae Young's on a redemption tour. Anthony Davis, I think people kind of understand what he is at this point. If he's able to stay healthy, they have a guy in A.J. DeBanta that's the real Tracy McGrady comparisons. I mean, and he changes direction with force. Not many people do that. And he can do that at 6'9", 215 pounds. He's just an impressive individual. And keep in mind, too, the Wizards are young. Not just those two all-stars or two guys have been all-stars every year. The rest of that team is young, they're hungry, that's exciting, and now they have an alpha personality with AJ as well to go along with Trae Young. How that dynamic works is going to be interesting.
1: Outside of the lottery, who is Terrence Oglesby most excited or most convinced is going to make an impact as a pro?
2: You know, Dallas going Morez Johnson, and he's a beast, going that early is interesting to me. I thought they could have probably moved back and got him, but I digress.
1: Braden Burries, that was the one we had circled where it's like, ooh.
2: Oh, yeah. Ooh. I don't know. I'm really interested to see how Hannes Steinbeck plays. And that's just coming from a Hornets guy. But Like, he's broad, he's physical. I saw him at the U19s at the World Cup, and people, when I got there, were raving about Eric Ryba. And then I got there and watched the game. I was like, Hannes Steinbeck is far and away the best big man in this entire World Cup. It was him and Koa Pete who played terrific. Steinbeck has skill at the five spot. He's able to rebound with the best of them. Is he Steven Adams? There's some comparisons there that I've heard. There's an element of that, but he's more skilled, not quite as big. So those guys, especially, I'm pretty excited for. There's just a lot of really good players in this draft, man. And there's a couple of guys that I feel bad for, like Henry Vasar could have made like $5 million, and now he's going to make significantly less like next year because he got bad advice.
1: Last thing for Terrence Oglesby, taking advantage of your ability to speak on college basketball and the NBA with overlap. Maybe the biggest story of the week was Dusty May leaving Michigan to take the Mavericks job. To you, what's more interesting in how the framing is, that Dusty would leave Michigan to take the Mavericks job, or apparently that John Shire at Duke was higher up on the list and decided to stay?
2: I think it's more interesting that the guy who won the national championship was like, did it, now it's time to move. And he was tired. It's nonstop right now. And I feel for some of these college coaches. They actually have to work 9-to-5s now. They have to work year-round as opposed to having the summers off, which was the case for a long time. Poor guys, they got to work. It's not like they're not getting paid enough. But they'll complain about it, won't they, Josh? They'll complain about it. Here's the flip side. John staying, and he's a guy that has been rumored by NBA circles for a long time, and he continues to turn him down time after time after time. Shire continues to turn him down, and he's got the best gig there is in college hoops. Duke is job 1A. Why would you leave? And you know you're going to compete all the time. So I think Dusty May deciding after winning a national championship, enough is enough. I'm going to go coach a team, and I don't have to worry about, you know, glad-handing boosters.
1: Yeah, the thing I was told out of Durham from somebody I trust is that some of this is protecting yourself and having a proper safety net around you, where Dusty May, he took FAU to a Final Four, won the championship at Michigan. If it doesn't work out in a few years with the Mavs for whatever reason, there are going to be programs lining up to pick him up. If you leave the best job in college basketball and didn't finish the job at Duke, he's in his mid-30s. He's not in his 50s like Dusty May. There is some consideration of what might be available to you that's different than Dusty, right?
2: Yeah, you're not leaving Duke and going back to Duke, right? Because whoever snatches that job up next is going to try to keep it forever. There's something to be said there. Dusty May is going to be able to come back the next time, you know, Todd Golden moves or something. Like somebody, they're always going to say, well, Dusty May, but I got to make Dusty May say no. He's the new Billy. You got to make him say no. Well, he keeps saying no. So, yeah, I mean, I think the more intriguing part of this whole thing is Dusty. How does he transition to the NBA? How patient is Dallas going to be? Dallas has an intriguing situation with their new front office. Schmidt's there, obviously, too. I'm excited to see how that all works out.
1: Terrence Oglesby, Field of 68, Charlotte Hornets, ESPN. You do it all, and you've done it all. Thanks so much for the time.
2: Thank you.
1: Got it. Mike Schmitz in that front office with Dallas, Masai Ujiri, and now Dusty May running things in Dallas. But that John Shire point, just to put a bow on it, do you think that if he were Denton to take an NBA job prior to winning a title at Duke, that he would be viewed the way that Billy Donovan is talked about right now in terms of, oh, it's if you have to make John Shire tell you no, he might be tempted to come back to college basketball? Because I mean
3: that depends on what he does at the NBA. Like Billy Donovan gets that treatment because of what he did in college basketball. It's not necessarily, not that he's been bad at the NBA, he
1: winning
3: hasn't won
1: record,
3: a championship.
1: Yeah.
3: But if he were to leave Duke without winning a championship and then go win a championship at the NBA level, then yeah, that would exist. I don't think he would, but that would exist.
1: Well put. If you have noticed the passion of international soccer fans during the World Cup, There is one American sport where this passion should look very familiar to you. That and reaction to the United States falling 3-2 to Turkey A in their group stage finale next on Westwood One Sports Night. 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
0: A shocking NBA trade sends LaMelo Ball to the Timberwolves for Naz Reid and a heap of draft picks. Ball joins Anthony Edwards in Minnesota to form one of the most exciting 1-2 punches in the league. Will it be enough to get past the Spurs and Thunder? Westwood One Sports.
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8: Hoosier 96.7 FM, 1670 AM, The Zone, weatherology forecast. Lows level off around 58 overnight under mainly cloudy skies, east winds at around 5 miles an hour. Cloudy skies with a few peaks of sun again Friday. Highs level off around 75, mainly clear Friday night. Lows level off around 54, mainly sunny Saturday with highs in the upper 70s. Chance for showers Sunday. Right now, it's 61 degrees. I'm staff meteorologist Megan Mulford on The Zone.
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1: So many of you want in on this LaMelo Ball trade. Polarizing player, now a Minnesota Timberwolf. On X at Josh Graham Show, you can watch the show in addition to YouTube at Westwood One Sports Night. That's where Greg writes in. Can't find the call-in number, Josh, but just wanted to agree with your take on LaMelo Ball and Naz Reid. Look at the plus-minus numbers from a year ago. Naz ranked 24th in the league at plus 592 while playing 27 minutes per game. Imagine 35, 37 minutes for Naz. He can shine there. What do you think of this trade? Is there a clear winner? My position is that, and it seems Greg's as well, is that the Charlotte Hornets are a clear winner. And Terrence Oglesby, that just joined us, seems to agree with that as well. 310-840-4910. Johnny in Atlanta has found that call-in number, and he wants in. Are you joining the party? Are you joining the brigade with me and Greg and Terrence Oglesby that the Hornets won this trade?
2: They won the trade. I agree with y'all totally.
1: Let's
2: difference
1: go.
2: Between LaMelo is an entertainer. He's not a ball. He want to do the flashy pass, turn the ball over multiple times, the one-legged jump shot. And that's good. That sells tickets. And you can win like that. But like what's the name said, Okabe said, he will take control of the ball and not pass it a wide open shot. Now, the thing is now with Kobe White at point guard, you got a good true point guard will facilitate to Brandon Miller. Brandon Miller will be a superstar by the end of this year. He was already in my eyes, he was already going to be an all-star before he got hurt. But now he's an true all-star. So I think it's a great trade. And I told you yesterday that pick, Christian Anderson Jr., was a great pickup for him too. Mm-hmm. So they might not be in the mix for a few years, but they'll be in the mix in the next two or three years when it's time to go. And then that
1: we'll
2: trade
1: see.
2: With the trade LaMelo to Minnesota, hey, I don't think it's going to work out because guess what? Those are two dominant, two egos right there. We got Adidas on one side. We got Puma on one other side. Both of them trying to have the best sneakers out there and trying to sell the sneakers. So if you ain't averaging the points or getting the look, you're going to get mad. So you know Anthony Edwards going to get the look, so his sneakers still going to go up. So that means Puma going to sit on the side like, hey, look, hold up. Why my shoes aren't like Anthony Edwards no more? Because guess what? I'm not playing like him. So guess what? He's going to start being a ball hog. He's going to start cause conflict. So LaMelo going to be shipped up out of Minnesota a few more years. That's my take.
1: I see it.
2: And we'll see how I go out.
1: Johnny, thanks for the call. And you know who's making that bet? Like, who agrees with you wholeheartedly with this? The Charlotte freaking Hornets. Because why else do you accept this deal that so much of it, other than the Naz Reid piece, is pick swaps than if you believe there's a chance this goes badly in Minnesota? Pick swaps in 27, 28, and 29, or pardon, 28, 29, and 30, you have the pick swaps. That makes you believe that in 2 years' time, at this time 2 years ago, or 2 years from now, maybe Anthony Edwards isn't there. Maybe LaMelo gets banged up and that pick's very valuable and the team's not that good. The West is obviously great. Think that the Hornets are making a bet against LaMelo Ball here. And I see that as being a very good bet. I think that's a smart bet because LaMelo, he's missed 141 games over the last three seasons. And you're right to point out bringing in Christian Anderson. That's the part that makes you think that this has been in motion for a while. That you added Kobe White at the deadline. You draft Christian Anderson. This seemed like part of the plan for the Charlotte Hornets. They just needed a team that would give them something. And D-Day, I think it was Linnell, or don't think it was you, because I think you're probably on board with this. It might have been Linnell. We were talking about the play-in, and I think we were on together the night that Charlotte won that crazy game in the play-in tournament and LaMelo hit the game-winning shot. And my initial reaction was, Awesome. Trade him now. He went for 30 and had a game-winning shot. His value's up. Sell high. Trade him. And Hornet fans didn't like that. Got mocked for it. But I sincerely felt that you had a good season with LaMelo this year. This is not the norm. It's the exception. Find a team that's desperate enough to pick up the player and get a haul that somewhat resembles what Orlando got for Desmond Bane. Is it exactly that? No. But is it enough to say you sold high? I think so. Would you classify this as selling high? I think so.
0: Yeah, it's definitely selling high. Compare him to what Ja Morant's going to get. It's a big time selling high.
1: Absolutely. Transitioning things to the World Cup. And if you want in, 310-840-4910. Perhaps the biggest story from the first couple weeks of the World Cup has been the passion of international soccer fans visiting the United States stateside. Us learning how much they're enjoying the experience, but also enjoying how great America is and the Americans getting a chance to see what that passion looks like up close. But if you've noticed that passion, it should look familiar to you because there is an American sport that mirrors the passion that we've seen from international soccer fans. And that is college football. It's the Spider-Man meme. College football fans pointing at international soccer fans. Like, just pay close attention to what's gone viral on your social media feeds the last couple weeks. What restaurants and hotspots are these international fans visiting? Oh, we come in from London. Gotta try some Waffle House. Ooh, crikey. What's this? Bucky's. My accents are awful. Sorry. Chick-fil-A. Oliver Popular was just telling me how excited he was to get his hands on some Chick-fil-A. So, of course, international fan. Ranch dressing. Whoa, Texas Roadhouse. These are SEC country staples now. And think about the fans that have gone viral. Thinking about the Congo fan staying in the same stoic pose an entire match. That's college football. You could see a college kid shirtless at Camp Randall at Wisconsin doing that, or the Oregon Duck at Otson and Eugene. It seems also that every international fan is wearing a cowboy hat. I don't know. D-Day, have you spent a lot of time with folks from overseas? Because

0: Is that what they think of with America? I have a couple other guys I'd like to show them, maybe.
1: Does Oliver Popular know who Larry the Cable Guy is? He gives a thumbs up. Attaboy.
0: I figure he's well known enough, but I don't want him to be the central figure. Like, if you're not from here, yeah, there's a long list of people I don't really want to be associated with or at my country associated with that hold positions of power that you are going to associate with, but I would like Larry the Cable Guy to be off the list, respectfully.
1: Get her done. Speaking of music, we might have an American anthem or entertainment, an American anthem on our hands. Like, there's a song, it's been a revelation at NFL international games. I don't know really how this started. Like, this might also be the thing where, Europeans generally do the Southern accent, and then when they're thinking of songs that they think Americans just love, they think, oh, it's gotta be Take Me Home, Country Roads by John Denver. And this has been a mainstay at matches at the World Cup, including American matches. Like, this was last week after the U.S. win over Australia in Seattle.

0: what's more college football than that? Let's be honest. Let's go Mountaineers. Let's go drink some beers. Let's go burn a couch. Let's go make it happen. And then wake up early the next day, drive 90 minutes to catch a flight out of Pittsburgh. What is a better American anthem? Freebird, which we saw from the U.S. men's hockey team, or Take Me Home, Country Roads, an unofficial American anthem? 310-840-4910. If you guys had say, what would be your American anthem? Like, if you're choosing the song, all right, this is what we're going to play when we score goals. Or this, would it be John Denver or Lynyrd Skynyrd?
1: I don't think of it as when we score goals. I think of it back to our conversation of what do I want to share with Europeans who are maybe not familiar with it means to be the anthem of America.
0: So Plain Jane by A$AP Rocky.
1: That's on the list. I have a lengthy list. That's on the list. It's not the top one, but it is on the list. Somebody in the chat had posted Sweet Caroline. Quality option. Bad and Bougie is top of the list. That is the number one option. If no one knows what America is, that would be the perfect way. I want to play Bad and Bougie, and you can have buffalo wings with ranch. America.
0: Ride with the ma. Check in with me and do your job.
1: Wait, I think you skipped a line.
0: Yeah, I did skip a line there. Sorry about that. 310-840-4910. Tim is in Santa Rosa. Tim, where's your head at on the anthem topic or unofficial anthem topic?
2: Awesome. Hey there, folks. How are you guys doing tonight?
0: We're well. Hope you are.
2: Awesome. Yeah, I'm doing well, too. Just leaving Moonlight Brewing here in Santa Rosa. Watching a bit of the World Cup here, and I think that it really brought us all together, thinking about other sports outside of that. Want to give a shout-out to my youth, and not youth, but recreational sports team. We got slow-pitch softball in Santa Rosa. The Mash Bros, we're coming together right now. We're watching a bit of the game. We're doing Fan Fest next week, 7-7 out here. Santa Rosa.
0: Did you have thoughts on the anthem, or are we just going to hear about the Mash Bros?
2: No, totally. I mean, we show up there with a speaker, and you know, we're ripping a bunch of American tunes and stuff, just playing some slow pitch softball, getting the community.
0: All right,
2: out
0: what's
2: there.
0: On that playlist? Tell me what's on that playlist.
2: A lot of Grateful Dead, because I think the Grateful Dead's the greatest American rock
0: yes!
2: band of all time. Yeah.
0: I could do Uncle John. If we did Uncle John's band, I think I could bring people together.

0: Oh, yeah. Well, without a doubt. I mean, it's coast to coast there. Starting out here in San Francisco, you go up to upstate New York. I mean, it's very hard to go to a state and not find a group that doesn't have some sort of understanding of the Grateful Dead or, you know, some sort of allegiance to it. So we can go all the way down to the south, we can go northeast, we can go midwest and so forth. So it's a pretty difficult sell, in my opinion, with today's day and age of listening to music. But who knows, maybe we're going to get some younger deadheads that will somehow bring that out to the mainstream,
1: but
0: and then we'll
1: encouragement,
0: start
1: the encouragement for you, and I appreciate the call. It's a great submission, and RIP Bob Weir and Grateful Dead. Love the Grateful Dead. Maybe the encouragement is, well, the U.S. men's national team's, the song is John Denver. That's not today's kids, whatever, and it can still hit. I'm actually, you know, I'm optimistic when it comes to music that's put out today. I don't want to be the oldest guy ever, get off my lawn. Oh, the music's not as great as it used to be. I'm jealous of the kids listening to music today because they have the ability, so accessible, to listen to just as easy as possible the music from the 70s and the 80s. It's just right there on whatever streaming service you want. So you can listen to Uncle John's band right now if you want to.
2: You think I could get a press pass to the Mash Bros?
1: Dude,
2: PR person, do I need to contact?
1: I need to know what their post-game interview policies are like for the Mash Bros.
2: We got a text submission. Paradise City, Guns N' Roses.
1: Wow. We're cooking with gas right now. You know what? I like this topic. 310-840-4910. Unofficial American anthems. I'm going to submit Mambo No. 5 by Lou Bega. 1, 2. If we get a text from Mike in New York City suggesting Who Let the Dogs Out by the Baha Men, I have one idea who might be suggesting. Just one thought. But bringing it back to college football, the closest American sports feels to the World Cup is college football. If we're being honest, the NFL and the NBA, and frankly, most pro sports cities, the atmospheres do feel very corporate. And the reasons the matches don't feel that way is because these international soccer fans who are filling these stands, they aren't that way. The people that generally are going to these matches, there's a different level of passion, and that's college football. There's a tribalness to international soccer that only you really see in a sincere way in American sports from college football. And the larger story these past 2 weeks is just how warm our country's been to international fans visiting, and that's what I experience when I visit college football stadiums for the first time. As long as I'm not wearing gear for the team that they're playing, go to Knoxville, go to LSU, Baton Rouge, and generally it's like, oh, you're from out of town? Hey, guys, fellas, this guy's from North Carolina. Get him a dog and a shirt and a hat. So I do have gear from Knoxville and from LSU, just from the nice folks out that way, who just learned, hey, you're from out of town, and we want to take care of you. And that's why that storyline looks familiar. 310-840-4910. Also, there are 4 bets that we're placing for Friday night sports action, and we'll share those bets with you. And Graham's gambling next on Westwood What Sports Night.
3: U.S. men's national team has wrapped up group play. Up next, the round of 32 on Wednesday. How far can they go? 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

0: This is Westwood One Sports Night. Here's Josh Graham.
1: Love this. Celebrating a United States win. Not tonight, because they lost to Turkey, but throwing on Uncle John's band. Grateful Dead. And then we see some suggestions from Greg. How about We Are the Champions, Queen? It's a bit presumptive. Don't know if that can be the anthem after every game. That's kind of the anthem that's reserved when you win a title. So we're talking about unofficial anthems. Take Me Home, Country Roads, Freebird coming to mind. 310-840-4910 if you want in. Love the submissions we've gotten so far. Now let's transition things to baseball. Here's a word of advice from your good friend, your friendly neighborhood host, Josh Grant. If you love baseball, don't let the labor dispute updates get in the way of the actual games. It can be very easy to get bummed out by seeing how far apart the players and the owners are. Obviously, the players not in love with the idea of a salary cap. But it seems every week there's a new owner's proposal that the players don't approve of. Last week you had the rethought, reimagined amateur entry model. Today it's the 5-year cap on free agency deals, 6 for guys who are re-signed on your team. Nothing is going to get resolved during the season. These types of talks generally come down to the wire last minute. The CBA doesn't expire until December the 1st. So if you are a glutton for punishment and you want to get bummed out, you could seek that stuff out. But just know, you don't have to do that. There is another path forward, and there is so much else happening in baseball that is more fun to talk about. You got big brands playing each other tonight, like the Cubs and the Mets. The Cubs winning in extras a day after David Peterson went from one clubhouse to the other, from New York to Chicago. The Yankees hosting the Red Sox. Connelly early, fantastic for Boston. The Red Sox turned it off in the ninth, assuming that they held on. They were up 3 in the ninth. Yeah, they won 6-3. How about elsewhere in the AL East? The Rays had a combined no-hitter going into the ninth, but then Craig Kimbrel, if you're watching on YouTube, if you're watching on X, anytime Craig Kimbrel gets mentioned on this show, you ready for this, D-Day? You ready for this, Oliver Popular? Gotta do the lean forward and get the arm crooked back. Gotta do it right. Get it in here. Craig Kimbrel still pitching in the majors somehow, and he gave up the first hit of the game, a 2-run homer to Kansas City, 13-2. Tampa won it. The craziest result, though, might have been Nats Phillies. Washington went up 5-0 in the game, lost 10-5. Speaking of the Nats, hey D-Day, Nats Orioles, this weekend, do you have any Nats gear that you could show off for Free For All Friday? Like, do you have Nats apparel?
2: Yes, I have Nationals apparel.
1: Are you a jersey guy?
2: Kind of.
1: What jerseys do you own?
2: They give away hockey jerseys for hockey night at the Nats. I got some of them.
1: Oh, you were at the Dodger game earlier this year where they had that, right?
2: I was.
1: Sick. Or to put it in a D-Day term, silly. Friday, it has, if you're looking ahead to Friday's matchups, some of MLB's best pitchers, they're on the mound. You got, it's a Jacob Mizorowski day facing the Cubs. It's two NL All-Stars from last year dueling in Pittsburgh, Paul Skeens versus Andrew Abbott. Lot to look forward to. I mean, Zach Wheeler's on the mound. All really good stuff. In fact, that's what's top of mind right now. We're going to play some bets in a second in Graham's Gambling, but before we do so, let's actually go to Jim, who's in West Palm Beach, Florida. He has a suggestion for us. I got bets to place. I got 4 of them to place and Graham's gambling momentarily. But we've taken a number of song submissions that could be unofficial American anthems. Good for the U.S. Soccer World Cup perspective, but maybe just good in general if you're putting together a 250 America playlist for next Friday. Jim, appreciate the call, or next Saturday, I guess. Jim, what's your suggestion?
3: So, do you really think that somebody from Argentina or Portugal knows the Grateful Dead or anything like that? And my suggestion is, if they hear Bruce Springsteen, Born in the USA, they know exactly what you're talking about.
1: But that's not a patriotic song, is it? Like, that's kind of a bummer song. If you're going to do, why not do Born to Run if we're going to do Bruce?
3: Hey, but if you're going for the World Cup and you want the rest of the world to know, I would say, hey, Born in the USA is going to get them understanding like us, not the Grateful Dead, not Freebird. And I'm not against them, but I'm just thinking that is a song that exemplifies, hey, they don't know Country Road, somebody foreign. No. They don't know where.
1: Well, they do know Country Roads because they sing it. But here's the problem with that, and I appreciate the call. Denton Day, I guess he's right that, yeah, you're going to learn something about America, but I don't think it's the message you're wanting to convey, despite what the title says. Did we just do the thing that happens on the 4th every year?
2: A very famous protest song against the war.
1: Yes, if you want to learn about an unjust war in the minds of Bruce, in the mind of Bruce Springsteen, I guess you could do it.
2: Miley Cyrus, Party in the USA, like. The unofficial anthem doesn't have to have USA in the title. That was not a requirement.
1: That's true. I mean, Take Me Home Country. Freebird does not. There is not a part of Freebird that's talking about patriotism flatly. I don't know. Maybe I missed that part.
2: Yeah, a song that represents the idea of Americans, not like singing about America.
1: Absolutely. So, with that in mind, how about Rude Boy by Rihanna?
2: Can you sing that one for me? I just to jog my memory a little bit.
1: You got to make sure. In case you some people might need that. That's the importance of doing a show like this.
2: You got a text that says, Fortunate Son?
1: You know, rather than singing it, see, it might just be better to jog your memory just to read a couple of notes from Rihanna in 2009. Come here, rude boy, can you get it up? Come here, rude boy, is you big enough? Take it. Yeah, baby, yeah. Take it, yeah. Love me, yeah. Is any of this ringing a bell, D-Day?
2: Sound like Stephen Hawking. Jeez Louise. Singing it would have been a much better option, because just speaking that sounds dirty. I mean, it is dirty.
1: American anthem, WAP. Not reading the lyrics to that one.
2: Yeah, what does that one stand for? Is that a acronym?
1: Yes, I believe it is. My sources confirm that it is. I had these bets I wanted to hand out. I got four of them, man. I got four. Not one, not two, not three, but four. Gonna make some coins. Put them together. It's what we do in Graham's Gambling. And that is next on Westwood One Sports Night.
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1: 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The Memphis Grizzlies are moving on to a new era with Cameron Boozer as their face of the franchise. Boozer, in one season at Duke, averaged 22, 10, and 4 assists per game. We'll look back at Boozer to Memphis as one of the best picks and fits of this year's NBA draft. I'm Chris Fleck.
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0: Westwood One Sports Night. Here's Josh Graham.
1: Let's make some money. These odds, courtesy of our friends at DraftKings. Four bets for Friday's sports action. Then we'll get to what's ahead for the United States soccer team as they get set for the knockout stages. Tonight, officially, the close of the group stages, a 3-2 loss in the final seconds of stoppage time against Turkey. Still 6 points more than the Americans have ever had in the group stages, and that's something that you can really hang your hat on. Now let's get to Graham's gambling.
2: Sitting back, count money all day, you know.
0: It's time for Graham's gambling. Let's make some money.
1: You want to know what was a dumb bet? USA team total under 2.5 goals. That didn't quite work out. Or, pardon, 1.5 goals. Out of a count, they scored 2 and had so many more chances to net a third to either earn a draw or win this match against Turkey. So that bet, that didn't quite get there from last night. We have 4 bets, not 1, not 2, not 3, but 4 to place for Friday's action. Let's start in the World Cup. Norway, France might be the most highly awaited group stage match. You've got Erling Haaland dueling with Kylian Mbappe. And frankly, just find these odds disrespectful. Erling Haaland, anytime goal scorer, plus 135. Got to take him. Did I tell you that I met Erling Haaland D-Day at the Stanley Cup playoffs? Met him at Game 5 between the Hurricanes and the Vegas Golden Knights?
3: You did not.
1: So, he was wearing a medium polo shirt, and a lot of people were like hanging out around him, and I knew one of the people in his orbit that was with the Canes, started talking to him, and I thought it was one of the players. It was well after the game had ended. I thought it was one of the players because, you know, hockey players can look very Nordic. And then he walked away. They're like, oh, that was Erling Haaland. What? Why is Erling Haaland here? Oh, the team's staying at this beautiful resort in Greensboro that they're based in? Oh, okay. So, huge caniac, Erling Haaland, who's been awesome, multi-goal scorer in games so far in this tournament throughout, think that his team delivers against perhaps the best team in the world. Anytime goal scorer, plus 135, crazy value, we're going to take it. These are two bets that I love and you're going to hate. That's okay, though. We're going to go Reds run line, plus 1.5 runs. Don't even need them to win. At minus 116. Yeah, you're facing Paul Skeens, but Paul Skeens kind of sneakily hasn't been amazing this year. We bet against him last week with Tomoyuki Sugano, Tommy Sugar, pitching for the Colorado Rockies. Yeah, the Rockies, who aren't that great. And the Rockies won the game 2-1, won it outright. So we're just going to run it back. And again, if they lose by a run, okay. We could take that. We're going to put our stock in Andrew Abbott, the pride of South Boston, Virginia, and lean on lefties who are also redheads that generally have sweet facial hair. Andrew Abbott. Love betting the run line. And we're going to do the same thing betting against Jacob Mizorowski. It worked for us last week, taking the Atlanta Braves. They're facing the Chicago Cubs. Fresh off an extra inning win against the Mets tonight. We see plus 108 odds, despite the fact, again, the Cubs are good. Plus money to not even win the game. But at run line, that's a lot of respect being paid to Jacob Mizorowski. So even though it's a terrifying thing to do, betting against Skeens and the Miz, We're going to do so with run lines at good value. Cincinnati, +1.5 runs at -116. And the Chicago Cubs at +108. +1.5 runs. Got to bet the Orioles, too. Orioles, you know what we're going to do? I hate our bullpen so much that I don't want to bet money on them to close things out. So what I'm going to do is Orioles first five innings run line -0.5 runs. We're just going to do that because that's also +108. So just the Orioles winning the baseball game five innings in. That's what I'm taking. Orioles had a day off after a horrific loss. The Nats did not have a day off after their horrific L, atrocious L. Up 5-0, losing 10-5 today against the Philadelphia Phillies. The Orioles are throwing Trevor Rogers. Last time we saw him, he was throwing 7 scoreless at Dodger Stadium. So there you go. Erling Haaland, anytime goal scorer. Reds +1.5 runs against the Pirates in Paul Skenes. And we're taking the Cubs +1.5 runs against the Miz. And we're taking the Orioles run line, 5-inning run line, +108. There you go. Those are our four bets for Friday's action. Shifting things to the United States. Don't really care that they lost tonight to Turkey. This match meant nothing. Nothing at all. Everybody turned out healthy. Honestly, it's a huge plus that Christian Pulisic looks the part. You got him out there, and he had not one, not two, but three terrific scoring chances in just about 30 minutes, between 30 and 40 minutes of playing time. To quote Bill Belichick, we're on the Bosnia and Herzegovina. That's exactly what Bill said. On to Bosnia and Herzegovina. This is going to be the America's first knockout stage opponent. Wednesday night, the U.S. remains out west. After two games in L.A. and one in Seattle, they'll play their third NFC West venue, Santa Clara, Levi's Stadium, home of the 49ers. If the Americans advance, there's a good chance their round of 32 opponent in Seattle would be Egypt. That's not locked in, though. The quarterfinal, if they were to get past that, would be back in Los Angeles. The semifinal would be in Jerry World in Dallas. The final is in the Meadowlands out east. But let's keep the main thing here. Bosnia and Herzegovina kickoff from Santa Clara set for 8 p.m. Eastern on Wednesday night. What is the scouting report for the Americans here? It's already been a special World Cup for Bosnia and Herzegovina. They beat Qatar 3-1 yesterday. Then they got the proper help in order to secure a spot in the round of 32 to get out of the group stages. This was historic for their country, considering it's the first time they will be advancing to the knockout stages since gaining independence from Yugoslavia in 1992. It's just the second World Cup they've qualified during that time, qualified for. They missed in 2010, 2014, 2018, and in 2022. Here was an emotional Zlatan Ibrahimovic speaking about the significance of this achievement on Fox.
3: That's all about what football is all about, bringing people together, and especially for Bosnia, how much this country has suffered, and to see this happiness makes me very emotional, gives me goosebumps, because that's my father's roots. And just to see 70,000 singing, probably the Bosnian fans won already the World Cup, makes me emotional. I cannot even express myself good now, but very, very emotional moment, and I'm just happy. I'm just happy.
1: As emotional as that is, and not wanting to underscore the significance of that at all, there is no excuse for the United States to lose this match next Wednesday. As winners of Group D, they deserve a matchup that sets up well for them. As the host nation, the expectation is for them to win as well. If they don't win, this whole World Cup turns from being very positive to being an abject failure. You can't lose this match. you must, at a minimum, get to the round of 16. If you don't do that, whoo-wee, it gets ugly very quickly. And turns people off. It just, you don't want that to happen. You don't want to go to that place. So what Zlatan says there is, for Bosnia and Herzegovina, it's, we've already won the World Cup. Because we haven't won a lot of World Cup matches since 1992. And we did against Qatar. We haven't advanced past the group stages before, and we just did. That's success for that nation. For the United States, it's mission accomplished to win your group and have more points than you ever had in the group stages before. But on your home soil and in a favorable matchup, you can't get knocked out at the same stage you were eliminated 4 years ago. You have to break through and get beyond that. We'll officially say this is a last call for phone calls, where 310-840-4910, we have taken everything from American anthems, that unofficial American anthems, the way that Take Me Home Country Roads has kind of become that, and we saw Freebird with the U.S. men's hockey team taking hold at the Four Nations last year and the Olympics this year. We also are still reacting to the LaMelo Ball trade, going to the Minnesota Timberwolves, pairing him up with Anthony Edwards, who won that trade, we've been talking about as well. And yes, reacted to this World Cup loss tonight against Turkey and looking ahead, against Bosnia and Herzegovina. 310-840-4910 if you want in on tonight's slew of topics. However, and wherever you're listening or watching, greatly appreciate that. We have a treasure trove of sounds to get to from the NBA tonight. A treasure trove. In addition to that, perhaps the best way for us to talk about the massive blockbuster we just saw in the NBA might be to talk about another potential blockbuster that might come from it. That is next on Westwood One Sports Night.
0: A shocking NBA trade sends LaMelo Ball to the Timberwolves for Naz Reid and a heap of draft picks. Westwood One! Ball joins Anthony Edwards in Minnesota to form one of the most exciting 1-2 punches in the league. Will it be enough to get past the Spurs and Thunder? Westwood One Sports.
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0: 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Lows level off around 58 overnight under mainly cloudy skies, east winds at around 5 miles an hour. Cloudy skies with a few peaks of sun again Friday. Highs level off around 75, mainly clear Friday night. Lows level off around 54. Mainly sunny Saturday with highs in the upper 70s. Chance for showers Sunday. Right now, it's 61 degrees. I'm staff meteorologist Megan Mulford on The Zone.
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0: Sports Night. Here's Josh Graham.
1: Sometimes the best way to talk about a blockbuster trade is to talk about another blockbuster that might come from that trade. Jaylen Brown might be the next Charlotte Hornet. The Charlotte Hornets, after moving on from LaMelo Ball, should be viewed as contenders to land Jaylen Brown, and here's why. It's the rare trade that would be perfect for all three parties involved, the player and both teams. It would be perfect for all three parties. We'll get to the treasure trove of NBA-related sound that we have momentarily. Last call for phone calls at 310-840-4910. But it would be perfect for all three parties. For Jaylen Brown, he gets to have his own team that could quickly become a contender in the Eastern Conference. You know he wants his own team. Why else would he be out there publicly saying this was the most enjoyable NBA season he's had, rather than the one that ended with him holding up NBA Finals MVP 2 years ago? Well, it's because he was the star, he was the center for pretty much the entire year. Certainly wasn't the end of the season, when Jason Tatum returned and then you lost on your home court in a game 7 in round 1. If you go to Charlotte, you're Jaylen Brown. You headline a big three alongside budding all-stars Brandon Miller and Konkan Ipel. Charlotte, by the way, if you're trying to pursue this path, literally make anybody else on the roster available than those two players. Pick our roster. Do what Miami clearly did with Milwaukee. Hey, who do you want? You can have them. The Hornets have a $40 million trade exception. That's a record. That they could use to land one more big player. Can't use it on Jaylen Brown, though. There's some confusion on this front. Some think that you can use the $40 million trade exception, and Jaylen Brown's making $53 million a year, and then offset that with another player. No, that's not how it works. If you're going to use the trade exception on a player, they have to be worth equal your trade exception amount or less. And there are other players. Like, if you're trying to sell Jaylen Brown on the idea of being a Hornet, all right, it's Brandon Miller. It's Konkan Ipel. But what if it's somebody like Kyrie Irving? Because a new head coach, Dusty May, doesn't want to deal with his bull bleep. He's worth less than that number. Pair a former Duke guard with a former Tar Heel point guard and Kobe White. Trey Murphy, apparently he's on the market. He's from the state of North Carolina. He's from Durham, North Carolina. Played in the ACC at Virginia. Miles Turner. For the past decade, it seems the Hornets have been connected in trade rumors to Miles Turner. Maybe that officially happens. Also, another selling point for Jaylen Brown being happy in Charlotte, the head coach of the Hornets is Charles Lee, who was a beloved assistant for Boston on that 24 title team. Even Grant Williams, who was on that team, is a Charlotte Hornet as well. Getting to Boston. Why would Boston want to make this deal? The Hornets have all the things that you would want if you were the Celtics. You want a guy who's averaged 20 a game over the last 5 years? Charlotte has that. And Miles Bridges, who's apparently on the market. He's in his prime at 28 years old. One of Boston's weaknesses, one of the things they really need to address, is their interior, their post play. That's why they were interested in Giannis, of course. Charlotte could put Musa Diabate and the offensive rebounding force he's been in the deal with a few other players. They have promising centers that they've drafted the last couple of years in Ryan Kalkbrenner and the 14th overall pick, Hannes Steinbeck, out of Washington. Big hands, rebounding machine. Naz Reid, he could potentially be flipped. Remember, these trades aren't official until the new league year starts. Remember when Boston brought in Drew Holiday a few years back? It was initially Drew Holiday going to Portland as part of the Dame Lillard trade to Milwaukee. But then 4 days later, they were like, all right, we can get value from Boston, and we're going to flip him to the Celtics. And they made it a multi-team deal in order to get that thing done. The Hornets have a ton of draft capital that can help the Celtics replenish in that way. Charlotte has not one, not two, but three first-rounders next year alone. Then the Minnesota pick swaps in 28 and 29 and 30 and an unprotected Minnesota pick to go along with their own in 2031. So that's why Boston would have interest in it. And if you're the Hornets, obviously this is something you do. You're a franchise that is capable of landing a legit superstar in his prime with three more years left on his contract that goes through 2029. How does an organization like Charlotte get a star in his prime? How does that happen? The only ways is if you draft them and then extend them, and that, or trade for them. And usually if you're trading for them, they have 1 year left. It's a rental. It's a Kawhi Toronto situation. This is different. This is a chance to lock in your star for the next 3 years under contract and have this guy be the face of your team. And it would allow Charlotte to be more relevant than it's ever been in its four decades of existence. No playoff appearances in a decade. One of two franchises never to even make it to a conference finals. The other is the New Orleans Pelicans, who only exist because Charlotte left 25 years ago for New Orleans when they were the Hornets before the Pels. A Jaylen Brown Charlotte Hornets trade makes a lot of sense, and that's why we put that on the table right now. We got a treasure trove of sound. We've mentioned this. NBA sound specifically. A lot of things going on. And you know, let's actually start with some of the reactions we've seen to the LaMelo Ball blockbuster trade today, because a noticeable faction of Hornet fans not too pleased. The comparisons that are being thrown around is top shelf as they can get. Comparisons to, man. This is like when Cam Newton was let go by the Panthers. Oh, this, the Hornets fan site for Sports Illustrated said that this is the Luka Doncic mistake all over again. And courtesy of a Charlotte TV anchor named Nick Carboni filming this outside the Hornets arena, the sound you're about to hear. And for the visual purposes, this guy is literally his head sticking out the window of his car, a microphone being stuck in his direction. And you're also going to hear from his friend in the passenger seat right outside of the Hornets arena. And the guy in the passenger seat just can't contain himself at some point to express his displeasure of this trade.
2: LaMelo Ball, man. Trade a LaMelo Ball from the Hornets. That's like y'all trading Michael Jordan off the Chicago Bulls. Y'all already didn't give us Kobe Bryant. Y'all keep messing up the team chemistry. He was the hottest on the team. He bought us all the ticket sales. He made the most points on the team. It was nobody else better than him.
3: He made it beautiful to watch.
2: I swear, he made it. He made it great to watch. He made us want to come here.
1: He made it beautiful to watch. So beautiful. So beautiful watching a guy play inefficient basketball and turn it over and take crazy shots that sometimes he would hit. So why this kind of reaction? Sincerely, why? Honestly, this might be a story about fame in America. Like, Melo, he is a byproduct of how we consume basketball in 2026. Outside of the major market teams, are most people watching games in the regular season? Like, think about it. How are you watching LaMelo Ball play basketball? Do most people get to know their stars based on what they say in post-game interviews or in quotes written in stories by beat writers anymore? No. Get to know them on IG and TikTok, where LaMelo Ball is a monster. And you have people who have been following him for over a decade now, dating back to the Ball in the Family days, and have that investment there. So little of it seems to be actually about basketball, Like, you'll watch the highlights. You're not watching the games. And LaMelo Ball can look really good on the highlight tape. When you watch the game, don't exactly see that piece. But here's the good news. If you're a Hornets brass dealing with unhappy Charlotte Hornet fans, the bar is obviously criminally low for what you need to exceed. Like, fans harken back on the 90s starter jackets and all the teal and the pinstripes, all that. Grandmama, Muggsy Bogues, Del Curry. But those teams never really won anything either. Did they win more than one postseason series? I think they had a buzzer-beating win against Boston one year when the Celtics weren't any good. But other than that, did they ever win anything? No. So if LaMelo Ball is eliciting this type of reaction, imagine how quickly you can win those fans back by doing something as small as, I don't know, making the playoffs. Because Charlotte hasn't done that since 2016, a full decade ago. So wouldn't worry so much about the unhappy faction of Charlotte Hornet fans, especially if you can make a big move with the trade exception and other assets you have available to you. Staying in the NBA, is it possible that we are overvaluing this NBA draft? Because we've been hyping this since really the start of the college season. Whoa, this draft is going to be

0: somebody say was that they think there'll be one all-star to come out of this draft, which I thought was insane. But again, you look at it and you're like, all right, well, if Peterson doesn't live up to the expectations, and what if Boozer isn't an all-star, but he's a next tier guy? And what if AJ, you know, doesn't develop into what we think or he thinks he's going to be? And these guards are good, but are they all-stars? I mean, I kind of went through it. Most years, the average in the top 10, in the top 10 picks since 2000, the average is probably 2.5 all-stars. 2.5 all-stars in the top 10. We think when we look at it, this draft, we're like, man, there could be like 7 all-stars. The most we've ever seen since 2000 that have made at least one all-star team among the top 10 picks is 4.
1: And that class was LeBron, Carmelo, D-Wade, and Bosh. 4 all-stars in the top 10. And that's the best class we've seen this decade, or decade, this century. D-Day, are all 4 of those guys Hall of Famers? Like, is Chris Bosh?
2: Yeah.
1: I thought I read something that he was in.
2: He definitely got it. All 4 of those guys technically are multi-Hall of Famers because they got in with the 08 Redeem Team, too.
1: Yeah. Just waiting for the smartass to call in and say, well, LeBron isn't in the Hall of Fame yet because he's still playing. Okay, got it. Cool. 2.5 all-stars in the top 10 probably does track that stat. You say, all right, average 2.5 each year. The most we ever seen is 4 this century. Last year, you got 2 that you feel pretty confident are going to be perennial all-stars. Dylan Harper, what he did in these playoffs, you kind of bank on that with him being 20. Cooper Flagg, might have heard of him. But then, okay, is it VJ Edgecombe or Con Knipple that is consistently hitting that mark? Are both of those guys going to be consistent all-stars? Don't know. But 4 is the most. And that's something to remember when you're thinking about this class of players. Because while this group was deeper than usual, it doesn't have a generational player in it the way that that draft did. Or even the way that last year's draft did. As good as AJ DeBonta is, he isn't LeBron, he isn't Anthony Davis, he isn't Victor Wembanyama or Cooper Flagg. The best comp to AJ's talent level among recent number one picks we've seen, probably Cade Cunningham. And you'd take that if you're Washington. You'd be happy. Are you kidding? This guy was awesome with the Detroit Pistons. Now, coming out of college, team wasn't awesome in the Big 12. He carried them, had all the physical tools. That's kind of where the comps are. But nobody's saying that Cade Cunningham's a generational talent. And that's not who A.J. DeBonta is either. So it's not a shot at A.J. because you'd be, again, thrilled, tickled to death, tickled pink if he had a Cade Cunningham-type impact. But saying that it's the best draft we've ever seen this decade or this century, did it again. Ash, you see 7 or 8 all-stars in the top 10. DeBonta's the safest pick, but Peterson and Wilson, we'll see. Caleb Wilson, they have high upsides. Darius Acuff, he's really good. Really good scorer. Can he play defense? Is his size going to be an issue when he plays in the pros? Braden Burries, a lot of upside there too. So it's going to be interesting who you think the best player in this draft is going to be. Because I'm firmly planting the flag on Caleb Wilson Island, saying that he's going to be the best player in this year's draft. Just think that there isn't drop-off between him and the top 3. He played those guys head-to-head. I've had a chance to talk to 2 out of the 4 guys. I'd take Caleb over Cam Boozer. D-Day, you were with me watching Caleb Wilson in person play Cam Boozer. And there was no question who the better player in that game was, right? Like, easy.
2: I've watched Cam Boozer play 4 times, and not a single time was he the better player.
1: There you go. Caleb Wilson. And again, I've watched these guys in person play a ton of times in the past year. I just think Caleb Wilson's the better player. And Cam Boozer was the best player in college basketball this year, who produced the best

0: resume. But I think some of that is how good is the team around you type of thing, or how good your basketball team as a whole is versus what Caleb Wilson had surrounding him at North Carolina. Obviously, when he got hurt, that became a team that went from being a borderline top 10 team to blowing a 19-point lead in the first round of the NCAA tournament and Hubert Davis getting fired. Oh, speaking of Darius Acuff, last piece from our treasure trove of sound here. John Calipari had a very John Calipari-like exchange when asked about Darius Acuff's struggles on the defensive side of the ball. Listen to that.
1: His impact on the defensive end, not being as strong as teams would like it. As his coach at the college level, how did you put him in the best positions possible for his defense or whatever that he lacked to be able to translate to the next level?
2: He was such a good scorer. I didn't give a about his defense. let me just say.
1: Hey, scoring is at a premium, coach. Tell him the truth now.
2: But I told him, you don't want to be the target. You're good enough to defend. You're strong enough to defend. You're quick enough to defend. And if you can get by people on the bounce like you do, then you can stop them from dribbling by you.
0: Yeah. There are guys that it feels like we're overthinking it. And Darius Acuff is a classic example. I think we're going to look at this D-Day years from now and be like, why the hell did we think it was a good idea to take Mikel Brown Jr. over Darius Acuff?
3: That felt like we're in real time, the most head-scratching pick.
0: But it was a buildup, because you know what happens? NBA draft guy shows up. And you know, NBA draft guy is, oh, he's the person that doesn't really watch college basketball, but then watches the cut-ups and is like, whoa! This guy's traits are amazing! And then you just overlook obvious things. I'll give you a good example. I'm at the ACC tournament, and a Louisville staffer thinks, he's like, oh yeah, Mikel's not playing today. I'm like, could Mikel play? Probably. But he's not playing. That's already a red flag, number one. But then, the next day, Louisville plays the next day. He's not playing again. And I'm asking, I'm like, what is he actually dealing with? He's like, Josh, he's got a bad back. He's hurt, like his back's hurt. And you know what the first thought I had when they said that? He's 19 years old. Who has back issues at 19? That's not a normal thing, is it? That's kind of the thing with Darren Peterson, too. It's like, Josh, you don't understand. He's had this cramping issue where it's like, this has happened. I'm like, yeah, that's a little strange, right? So, I mean, either way, it's not good. It's like, oh, that's either strange, okay, we're not blaming the kid, or it's the kid's fault, and that's also something that you look at when you're evaluating whether or not you want to take a certain player over a certain player. You know, the Mikel Brown one, it's like, with respect to the traits, Darius Acuff, do you know what he shot from three last year, Denton Day, if you had to guess, without the stats in front of you? Take a guess.
3: He's hovering around 40%.
0: Darius Acuff Jr., we can agree, not a low-volume shooter, takes a lot of shots, shoots the ball a lot, 44% from three. And not uncontested, contested shots, had to create your shot. Darius Acuff, 44% from three. Yeah, let's take the guy who has a bad back, who has great traits. Let's do that. Puzzling. Well, I get it with Keaton Wagler. It's like, all right, he has the traits, and he's really good and led Illinois to a Final Four where they haven't been in 21 years. Okay, you could talk me into that. That's fine. He defends better. Brad Underwood, you don't play that many minutes for Brad Underwood if you don't defend. Fine, and he had the trait, and he scores. Great. Talk me into that. Not going to knock that pick one bit. Mikal Brown Jr.? Huh? And the Burries, taking Rhett Johnson over Braden Burries isn't going to age well either. But we digress. D-Day, we need to put this show to bed. What do you have to put this show to bed?
3: There's a game that was very famous when you and I were children that is having a massive resurgence. I'll share it next.
4: The U.S. men's national team has wrapped up group play. Up next, the round of 32 on Wednesday. How far can they go? Let's find out. Westwood One Sports.
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1: Love seeing Brad Pitt in a U.S. soccer jersey and a bucket hat. Was he also wearing shades indoors? Was our guy Brad wearing shades indoors as well at the L.A. State? Yes, he was. But it's one of those bifocals that are tinted. It's not like a full shade. You could see his eyes. And Brad, with his arms crossed, is hanging out with Edward Norton. Do not call him Ed. If you've ever interviewed Edward Norton before, it is told to you ahead of time. He does not go by Ed. His name's Edward. Standing next to Edward Norton, holding a beer at the U.S.-Turkey A match. D-Day, your movie knowledge is limited. We know this. Can you tell me the iconic movie that Brad Pitt and Edward Norton starred in together? And I'll give you a hint. Late 90s. Came out probably 1999.
2: I know what Fight Club is.
1: Do you know what the first rule of Fight Club is, though?
2: That Edward Norton played the Hulk, too.
1: That's impressive. Do you have any Brad Pitt movies in your Rolodex since he doesn't play superheroes?
2: He's on Bullet Train. I love that movie.
1: Wow! That's a very strange pull for Brad Pitt's catalog.
2: Well, I just gave you
1: Fight Club.
2: I was
1: thinking, like, it's great. No. I'm just saying that was an unexpected pull. Like, just like I was impressed that Oliver Popular knew who Larry the Cable Guy was, but then disappointed to learn the reason is because his generation knows him as one of the trucks in Cars, the animated movie. Get her done.
2: To be fair, I've also watched a Larry the Cable Guy comedy special. I'm good on that.
1: Oh, you didn't watch?
2: I did not.
1: The whitest version of the Kings of Comedy, where it was Jeff Foxworthy, Ron White, Bill Engvall, and Larry the Cable Guy on one special?
2: Sounds like torture.
1: It was good. It's actually pretty funny.
2: I'll take your word for it.
1: Nah, sincerely, I think here's your sign. You might be a redneck. It's a change up from the stuff I normally watch, stand-up comedy-wise. But anyway, very good to see Brad Pitt and Edward Norton hanging out together. Make sure if you haven't already, subscribe to the podcast, subscribe to the YouTube channel, searching Westwood One Sports Night. Likes, comments, subscriptions, they help when it comes to the algorithm. Oh, the A word, algorithm. Hear that word a lot. We appreciate however and wherever you listen and watch this program. Free for all Fridays on later tonight. And, Drake Toll's on the way. But we're not done yet. So stop talking about it like the show's over. We need to put it to bed.
2: I'm going to punch you right in the nostalgia today, Josh. Gen Z, Gen Alpha, I don't know what the generations are anymore, but the latest generation of humans is seeing a massive resurgence in one of the great games that you and I played as a kid. Now, fun fact, I have no idea if you actually played this game as a kid, but I played this game as a kid. Beyblades are officially back.
1: Oh! Beyblades! That is nostalgic. Because that's like the thing that you have on like your arm sleeve, right? Is this Digimon? Or no, that's...
2: You could have something on the arm sleeve. I think you're thinking of Yu-Gi-Oh!
1: Yu-Gi-Oh! Yes! I was into Yu-Gi-Oh! And Digimon and Pokemon. All of it. Beyblades. Those things look so cool.
2: I was a big Beyblade guy. We'd make our own custom Beyblades. For those that are old or maybe not dorky, it's like a game you play where you kind of, I don't know how to describe letting it rip, but you attach it to like a mechanism and you pull it like an old school lawnmower, and then it spins and they clash against one another and the last one standing wins kind of a deal. It's based off a television show where there's like monsters attached to the Beyblades, which is not in real life, but That actually is like kind of lit that kids are playing this now. We used to make custom stuff all the time. People be cheating, putting like rubber bands on it to deflect.
1: Do you know
2: the
1: what
2: blow.
1: I have a theory on why that is. I think there's a real, it's kind of why NASCAR short track racing became very popular right after the pandemic. People didn't want to watch races on a screen. So they wanted to be at the short track where you could see it all happening. And I think there's a real push for non-digital screen-oriented entertainment. So we're seeing this push for tangible physical media, which I recommend.
2: Like hell in Yu-Gi-Oh!
1: DVDs, like having physical media, CDs, like getting that stuff back is becoming popular again. Obviously, like vinyl is a big thing. But I think the same is true with stuff like this, too, where it's like, oh, we're hearkening back on a time where our entertainment didn't require us to be watching a screen or engaging with the screen in order to be entertained. Does that make sense? Is that a trackable theory?
2: Were you good at Yu-Gi-Oh? I bet I would wash you at Yu-Gi-Oh.
1: Nah, bro. Books a million Saturday mornings. Roll in there with a fat deck. Ready to roll.
2: I don't know. I had Exodia and Egyptian God cards.
1: What was your favorite Yu-Gi-Oh?
2: The Battle City Kaiba tournament.
1: Uh-huh. Dude, those cards were so sick. Like the burgundy with the gold trim and the circle cards. And then you put them in the little... Yeah, it's still cool. Is this... By the way, the second straight show at this exact time where we started talking about like Dragon Ball Z and Japanese animation and stuff. Like, did we just become best friends? Drake Toll's on the way.
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10: The Sacramento Kings have made the playoffs once in the last 20 years. 20 years. Sacramento has been searching for a star just as long. On Tuesday night, the Kings selected Darius Acuff Jr. with the 7th overall pick. Acuff will be a star in the NBA, and the Kings have their guy. Look for Acuff to get the Kings back into the playoffs in the Western Conference. I'm Chris Black.
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16: 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In 12 NASCAR Cup Series starts at Sonoma Raceway, Ricky Stenhouse Jr. has yet to crack the top 10, with a best result of 12th in 2023. Those stats, however, don't stop the Hayek Motorsports driver from enjoying the Northern California circuit.
14: Sonoma is probably one of my favorite road courses we go to, and I feel like we generally have some good speed there. Not necessarily always good finishes, but I feel like we have some decent speed when we go there. We were inside the top 10 there last year and got wrecked on some late race restarts. But, I enjoy climbing the hill and then, coming back down hills. It's a track that, you got to keep your tires on it. You can't just hammer away at it, so I enjoy that aspect of it as well.
16: 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This is NASCAR Today on the Motor Racing Network.
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16: Beautiful weekend on the way all around the state of Wisconsin. So glad you're starting your Friday with us. Welcome in, everybody. I'm the fabulous Farm Babe Pam Yonke. This is the Midwest Farm Report. While we've got a lot of conversations to share with you today, on a serious note, dairy operators paying attention to a memorandum from the White House giving clear guidance on how they can use the H2A program. This was not something that was necessarily thought available to dairy operators. It's all about trying to
0: secure their labor year-round. We'll get a couple updates from Sam Mohaban, immigration specialist with Reuterware Law Firm out of Wausau. Stick around for that. Lightning kills. This is Lightning Safety Awareness Week, and we want to make sure that you're getting the message that you need to take care when you're outdoors and lightning's in the area. Stick around for that. And from a dream to reality, we'll introduce you to Plymouth area farmer Brad Locke. He didn't grow up in agriculture, but he dreamt of being in agriculture. Today, he's got a very successful grain operation in Plymouth, Breeze Effect Farm. We're going to introduce you to Brad and talk a little bit more about the technologies that he leans on, brought to you courtesy of Schultz's Interstate Ag. Weather, I mentioned it's going to be a beautiful weekend, and I do not lie, starting today with sunny skies, 74 our expected high. Tomorrow, sunny, 80 degrees. Sunday, we do have a chance of showers in the morning, but otherwise, sunny and 84. And then watch out, the heat builds in. Monday, we're at 92. Tuesday, we're at 92. Wednesday, 93 degrees. Ugh. We'll find out what Stu Muck has to say about that in just a moment. On the way next, I'm speaking with Wisconsin Ag Secretary Randy Romanski. Can you believe it's been about 5 years since they implemented the Wisconsin Ag Export Council? What kind of dividends is the state seeing from that effort, and is it something that we expect to go forward? That conversation with Wisconsin Ag Secretary Randy Romanski next on the Midwest Farm Report.
1: At June 14th through the 16th to your calendar so you don't miss the 72nd Wisconsin Farm Technology Days. 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It's Wisconsin's largest agricultural event where there's tons to see and do on the grounds, from hundreds of exhibitors, demonstrations, new innovations, plenty of food trucks, and ag ventures for kids of all ages. 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
0: It's hard to believe that back in 2021, Wisconsin began an initiative designed to drive international exports of all of our agriculture goods. From the southern end of the world's longest barn in Madison, I'm Farm Director Pam Yonke. And now we're finding out a little bit more on what that investment has gained us as far as sales. Along with me, Wisconsin Ag Secretary Randy Romanski at the Wisconsin Department of Ag, Trade, and Consumer Protection. Started with about $1 million that was supposed to be spread out over 5 years, Randy, and now it's time to find out what we got from it all, huh?
2: We do. We're doing a report to show what the last 5 or 6 years have laid out for us. And you're right. About 5 or 6 years ago, Governor Evers and the legislature worked together to put some funding available that does just that. Gets a few more businesses interested, and have them look at a few more products. And the great thing about Wisconsin is we got so many different kinds of products that are available. It's diversity is the strength of agriculture. And so the importance of the state-specific funding, and you're right, it's not a lot, was to make sure that everybody could have a chance to find a market around the world if that was of interest to them. And one of the things we've seen is it's worked as intended. Wisconsin products are in 148 different countries around the world now. And the last 5 or 6 years have been the highest years for agriculture, food, and forestry exports since Wisconsin's been keeping track.
0: That's pretty incredible. I mean, considering our history as far as lumber and the wood industry is concerned, I'm guessing that other commodities also, maybe not to the extent that forestry, but I'm guessing some of our other commodities also latched onto this program over the course of time.
2: They did. We've got a really good broad list of people who are part of our programming. And obviously, hey, we're America's Dairyland. It's our calling card, and dairy has seen a significant increase around the world. It's increased about 35% over the last 5 years. So that number is so fresh. It's not even in writing yet, Pam. So you're getting it first here. And that's our calling card. You know, I mean, it's really exciting to see dairy. Well, Wisconsin dairy has been recognized internationally for a long time. But the thing that's really been noticed is the quality and diversity of our dairy products. And it's pretty exciting for me to go on a trade mission to Thailand, go in a grocery store and see the proudly Wisconsin dairy, you know, right there in the shelves. And I see the labels of Wisconsin dairy products. Or I go to the UK, and you know they're pretty proud of their cheese over there, and they think they know what American cheese is. But when you can bring them a really high quality American cheese, and there are a lot of high quality Wisconsin cheeses, and have them do the Seafield taste experience, you can see the look in their eyes go, wow, that's really good. And we start to see that happen across the globe. People, markets around the world are developing. People might have a little more income. They're looking for that quality, value-added product. And, man, Wisconsin's got it.
0: Now, we talked about dairy, obviously, the opportunity overall. Do you have the lump sum numbers yet, Randy, what we might equate to the gain business, regardless of commodity, regardless of sector around the world? I mean, you know, the goal was just make sales. If you find a niche in Malaysia, good for you. But it really was about just make sales. Was that attained?
2: The goal of make sales is an important goal, and there are some criteria in there that kind of encourage that part of it. The other thing that goes along with it, Pam, and this is the thing that's really been, I think, beneficial, is you build relationships in markets over a period of time. What some of the businesses that got into it found out is that first year you're getting to know people, you're getting to know a market, you're having people experience your product, and you build and you build and you build. And that relationship develops over time. And so when you get a situation like, say, COVID, which dramatically affected international trade, or you have trade disruptions, and we've seen that unfortunately affect two of our major markets, Canada and China, have not performed as well the last year or two because of some of the trade disruptions with tariffs and retaliatory tariffs. So you build that relationship, and it continues to grow over time. You got to be there. And that's one of the things that people have said about this program, is it lets me keep being there. I'm not just in one and done. What I'm saying is that relationship should be built to last. And you build that you get in the door, you build that relationship, you build the strong foundation, and then that's where you start to see the sales increase over time.
0: Randy Romanski, our Wisconsin Secretary of Agriculture, Trade, and Consumer Protection, in studio with us. Keep an eye out for the, shall we say, condensed details on what's been accomplished with international sales and our agribusiness sector. That's coming up. Follow them on the Department of Ag, Trade, and Consumer Protection website, or ours, MidwestFarmReport.com. Going forward now, Randy, obviously, it's not a decision that you can make. It's nothing within your control. But does the report give the indication that the investment made by the state legislature, by the endorsement from the governor, does it bode well for continuing our ag export program?
2: I say yes. I mean, what it's showing to me is that it's operating the way it was designed to operate, which is it's helping Wisconsin businesses. There are more businesses and more markets over time, and we continue to see strong sales internationally. Again, you know, the last 5 or 6 years have been the highest that we've seen for ag, food, and forestry. And that foothold there, the foundation that's been laid, is something we can just build on. And quite honestly, I've had people say, from the industry and legislators, say, you know, we should think about putting some additional funding into that, because that gets us a little more of a foothold out into the international market space. I've also had, going back to hosting the Midwest ag departments, I've also had some colleagues say, oh, we'd love to have a program like that, because it's another tool in the toolbox for agriculture and for businesses and processors to get out in the marketplace.
0: Nothing happens overnight when it comes to this kind of relationship building process. Sales.
2: Very good point. Yeah, very good point. And being there in person. I'll give you an example, Pam. When we hosted World Dairy Expo, we got people coming in from all over the world because they want to be in America's Dairyland and experience it. We have groups from around the world, but the one I'm going to focus on is we had a group from Indonesia come in. And as part of that, we did tours with them and had visits. And one of the things they said to us is, come and visit us sometime. And we did. And I saw some of those same people when we took a Wisconsin trade mission to Indonesia. Same example with Thailand. Same example with Morocco. That they come here, we go there is really important because they can see things that we're talking about. We can see things that they're talking about, and you connect those dots.
0: Absolutely. That's what it's all about, really, folks, when it comes to agriculture in general. But definitely, if you want to try to bridge the great pond, shall we say, and find those sales internationally, helping to make it happen, the Wisconsin Ag Exports Council, under the guidance of Secretary Randy Romanski at the Wisconsin Department of Ag, Trade, and Consumer Protection. You want to see their five-year wrap-up, please, as I said, check back on the Department of Agriculture website or follow us, MidwestFarmReport.com. We'll have those details for you. From the southern end of the world's longest barn in Madison, I'm Farm Director Pam Yonke.
3: 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Stay tuned as Ag Meteorologist Stu Muck gives you the latest forecast in just moments, right here on the Midwest Farm Report.
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0: Looking pretty nice out there as we start the last weekend of June. Can you believe it? Welcome back to the Midwest Farm Report. 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They're there for you, no matter size or what you're growing. And don't forget, if you're looking at a little slice of the country or you want to get involved in maybe a little land management, Compeer.com can point you in the right direction. Stu Muck here to point us in the right direction for the weekend. You got anything special going on this weekend?
25: We've got the Fond du Lac County Breakfast on the Farm, and then it dawned on me it's the Cheese Capital Festival in Plymouth, Wisconsin, this afternoon and all day tomorrow.
0: Well, there you go. That is a destination. In fact, one of our guests this morning is from the Plymouth area, Lake Effect Farms, a big cash crop operation that started. He didn't come from agriculture, but boy, has he built an enterprise, and now he loves it. Anyhow, that story's coming up, so a lot of things going on by Plymouth. With no matter where it's going on this weekend, looks pretty doggone nice from the weather side of things.
25: It really does, yeah. I mean, it's going to start to warm up a little bit, but nothing too serious yet for this weekend. Should mention Plymouth, Sheboygan Falls, that's where the Sheboygan County Airport is. right during the noon hour yesterday. Yesterday, they picked up 41 hundredths of an inch. One little spot just popped up. That was kind of happening around eastern Wisconsin. It's all done today. The frontal boundary extends from the eastern Great Lakes down to southern Illinois and Missouri. There's rain off to the south, central and southern Illinois, southern Indiana, in Iowa, even South Dakota. But none of that is pushing to Wisconsin. I expect today a fair amount of sunshine, some nice temperatures too, just a little bit cooler than normal for today, sounding very comfortable indeed. A great way to wrap up the week, get ready for all of the weekend activities coming up. Yes, there will be moderation here, a little warm-up as we head through Saturday and on into the day Sunday. We're going to watch a low pressure system from the Pacific Northwest just very slowly move east in the northern tier of the U.S. as we head on into the weekend. That activity still kind of just holding out there near Idaho right now, but it is going to push further east. And I am going to mention for everybody with weekend plans, even late Saturday night in far northwest, call it about the northwest quarter of Wisconsin, there could be a little shower chance, and that small chance of a shower may last into Sunday morning, even over into eastern Wisconsin. Little hit or miss and not a great threat, you know, 25-30% chance. And if we see rain, maybe not even a tenth of an inch, but the temperatures will be warming up as that system approaches, and those temps that are going to be at least around the 80s or in the low 80s Sunday are going to warm up even more. By Monday and Tuesday, 90s are most likely going to be seen statewide, and as that heat builds in, the humidity will be rising, and we'll be talking about that hit-or-miss shower-type activity popping up here even late Monday, more likely on toward Tuesday and Wednesday. Just a slight chance something could pop up in your neighborhood, but we'll have to watch it then. I'll have forecast details after this.
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0: Yeah, we're looking forward to that one. I'm not sure I'm looking forward to the heat next week, Stu, but it looks like a beautiful weekend in front of it.
25: It should be a nice way to start on into the weekend, no doubt at all. A little patchy fog here and there this morning, but otherwise our Compeer Financial Ag Weather Forecast is for a partly sunny day. Very nice, mid-70s, pretty much statewide today. East winds only about 5 to 10. Relatively clear in the night as we fall down into the lower mid-50s with east breezes pretty light. Some sunshine again Saturday, a little warmer. A lot of upper 70s, could be an 80 here and there. Northeast and east winds only about 5 or so. Like I talked about, that slight rain chance. So in the northwest part of the state late Saturday night. Sunday, that slight chance for many of us, at least in the morning. Otherwise, partly sunny Sunday. And a little bit warmer. I think we'll be talking low to mid 80s, and the southeast winds will be around 5 to 15. More sunshine Monday, Pam, and I'd have to say 90, so make sure you've got your ice packs ready.
0: Yeah, for sure. That's going to be a little bit of a shock, but we knew it was coming. Very good. Enjoy the weekend. Give my greetings to everybody at the Fond du Lac breakfast, okay?
25: Absolutely.
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0: Hunger Task Force has received a $2.5 million grant from the Wisconsin Department of Ag, Trade, and Consumer Protection to continue their work connecting farms with the families they serve. For the Midwest Farm Report, I'm PM Yankee, talking with Jonathan Hansen, the Chief Strategy Officer for the Hunger Task Force. I asked him to explain how they execute the $2.5 million grant.
1: Hunger Task Force has a long history of supporting our state's agriculture, working with our farmers and producers, and we're just thrilled and honored to be a trusted administrator of this grant through the Department of Ag, Trade, and Consumer Protection. As you said, Pam, it's a $2.5 million grant. This is part of a larger state food purchasing program that has been authorized in the state of Wisconsin over the course of the current state budget cycle. So $10 million over 2 years. There was $5 million available in this first year, and Hunger Task Force applied and received $2.5 million. And we are going to use 100% of those funds to not only purchase foods from Wisconsin farmers, but to specifically target small to mid-sized farmers and really to support those families.

0: which essentially had a lot of the same goals as connecting farms to families. It was federal money that was used to purchase food from farmers, and then those products were then in turn distributed through food banks to organizations across Wisconsin. And Hunger Task Force was an administrator of that program.
1: Unfortunately, Hansen says in 2025, the funding for the local food assistance program ended. So Hunger Task Force stepped forward with $250,000 of their own monies to ultimately create the Farm to Food Bank Fund. That's where the $2.5 million in grant monies from the Wisconsin Department of Ag, Trade, and Consumer Protection will now be channeled. He anticipates they will end up working with somewhere around 125 individual farms in the state, producing everything from beef to pork, dairy products to vegetables. If you'd like to step up with a financial contribution, or perhaps as a volunteer helping to package food, Hansen suggests that you go to hungertaskforce.org. For the Midwest Farm Report, I'm Pam Yonke.
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1: Hopefully some good news for our Wisconsin dairy operators. It came through a White House memorandum this week that a lot of people are talking about. Clarifies the processes that our Wisconsin dairy operators can use to try to secure employees. Welcome back to the Midwest Farm Report on a finally Friday. I am the fabulous farm babe, Pam Yonke. We'll be having that conversation. Plus, just around the corner, introducing you to a farmer that had no idea he was going to be a farmer. He's in Plymouth, Wisconsin. What started off as a dream has turned into a beautiful reality. Brad Locke, our guest. Stick around for that conversation coming up next. So today is already the 26th day of June. Don't forget, although it is the last June Dairy Weekend, we still have plenty of things going on. Wishing the best of luck to our friends in Fond du Lac County, for example, their dairy breakfast this weekend. You can find out more about all that at WisconsinDairy.org. Let's see. On this day, back in 1974, a pack of chewing gum became the first ever item scanned with the UPC barcode. It was at a supermarket in Troy, Ohio. Wrigley's Juicy Fruit became the first grocery store item with a UPC, Universal Product Code, on it. After years of scientific research, now we see them all the time, right? On this day back in 1975, the world was shocked. Sonny and Cher's divorce became final. 13 years together, 6 years of marriage, the last three on camera. Who would have thought that musical comedy duo, I guess, would break up? Sonny and Cher, their divorce done on this day back in 1975. Just a couple happy birthdays for you this morning. Happy birthday to actor Chris O'Donnell. I think of him as the Batman counterpart. Chris O'Donnell turns 56 years young today. And it also is happy birthday to baseball great Derek Jeter, 52 years young, and now you know. Well, he didn't know that he was going to be a farmer. Brad Locke grew up in an urban neighborhood He knew about agriculture, but his family

0: family wasn't involved in it, but he somehow found the passion, as he'll explain, through beef cattle. He became acquainted with agriculture. It basically turned into a love affair that today is expressing itself at Lake Effect Farm. This update brought to you courtesy of our friends at Rural Mutual Insurance and Schultz's Interstate Ag, our guests this morning. They worked with Brad Locke to help him realize his dream, turning it into a grain handling operation that handles many acres today and potentially in the future could handle not only more acres of their own, but maybe the neighbors as well. I talked with Brad about how the dream got started.
1: I wouldn't quite call it a city kid, but my parents owned some land, and we ended up with some beef cows at one point along the line. They both worked full-time jobs, and I don't know, I decided to be a farmer, I guess.
2: Yeah, sounded like a good way to get rid of straw or hay, as Dad told me. And from that fairly innocent beginning, here we are today. Tell me a little bit about your enterprise.
1: So we started out the first year, then we farmed 30 acres that my parents had always rented out, and now we've grown that substantially. And then when I was a senior in high school, I bought a combine, and things progressed from there. And now we do a bunch of combining, boatload of custom spraying, and we do some planting too, and then we run our own ground, and then this came into play as well.
2: So why this? Because people would say, hey, wait a minute, you got an elevator, there's other ways to do this. Why did you decide you wanted to make the investment?
1: This started probably 5 years ago, just me crunching numbers and getting frustrated with, you know, hours at the elevators. And we can truly control our own destiny. When people ask why we did this, I just tell them we can control our own destiny from start to finish this way. We're not waiting on somebody else to be a link to complete our puzzle.
2: Yeah, like you said, sitting in line, there's value there. So tell me what the difference was between Schultz's Interstate Ag and some of the other folks. Was it price? Was it service? Was it answering the call? Was it the lineup that they offered? Because fine points get to be big points when you're doing a project of this size.
1: Absolutely. I mean, for us, it's the first, obviously, project we've done like this, and, you know, this size and scale as well. We started with just a bare farm field here to build it to what it is today. And what set Schultz's apart for us was just the expertise, the answers to all my questions, the timeliness of getting back to us on stuff. And honestly, price, I couldn't even tell you because I didn't price anybody else when it came down to it. Once we had our mind made up we were doing this, Schultz's were going to do it, just because of the service they were giving us and the questions, you know, the way they answered our questions and changed things every time I wanted to change them, and the amount of meetings that Chad was here for to go through. And it was a long process to get to where we are today.
2: Brad Locke along with us. We're talking about this beautiful project behind us that is still growing. Now, you've already had a chance to experience some of it. Tell me what that first harvest was like when everything was functional, at least phase one.
1: The first harvest went very smooth. I mean, it added a whole new level of management and a whole new role to my day-to-day activities. And I mean, the technology that they were willing to incorporate and make work with it was great, because I pretty much ran the full facility from the iPad or from my phone in the combine. There was really nobody else involved here at the bin site during the day. Just the truck drivers could take care of themselves, and if there was an issue, I could talk them through it. Other than that, I pretty much ran it all from my phone 24 hours a day. You could go home at night, watch the stuff from your cell phone. It went well. It really went well.
2: Now, I'm not going to get in your purse too much, but did you see the financial reward you were hoping for? I know it's a long-term investment, but could you see some of it that first year?
1: Absolutely. I mean, when you work your numbers back down, backwards at the end of the season with your total bushels dried and the moisture that you took out of it and stuff, I mean, there is quite a dollar advantage there, but you got to have the size and scale to make it work. And it also, like I say, it's a whole new level of management to deal with, and it adds a whole other dynamic versus just harvesting and, you know, drop the stuff off the co-op and you drive away. Here it's still your problem, and to store it and, you know, deal with everything else too.
2: Yeah, it's not just the weather's nice.
1: It's truly a long-term investment. You're not going to build this and pay for it within a year, but you know, you work through the numbers, it'll pay off in the long run. And there's a couple little kids running around here, so we'll see if they want something to do with it.
2: Yeah, they say they do.
1: We'll see. That'll change.
2: Well, and yet, he's moving forward with what we're sitting on, which is the next phase. As I understand it, this is kind of going to be channeled towards soybeans. Tell me tell me the evolution in your mind and the work you did with Schultz's to decide how to move this direction with these pads.
1: So we started out with just the three bins here in the dryer and everything to service it. And the idea was we were going to start with one crop being corn, just so for on year one, we weren't mixing corn with beans and beans with corn. And let's deal with one hurdle before we get to another. And now we have all the bone work here. The important stuff is here, you know, the tower, the legs, the dump pits, the dryer. That's the expensive part. Now adding these bins is pretty irrelevant compared to what we first did. So the intentions are that now we can store some soybeans, and then this will give us some added corn storage as well. Give us some flexibility with wet storage and things like that too. So,
2: but having that vision when you start, not when you're halfway through, is kind of important.
1: Absolutely. And you know, we talked about the future a lot, and I think we've changed it about 12 times already even to get to this point. But we were at a great advantage starting with a green site. You know, we weren't working around any obstacles to start out with. We're starting out in the middle of a field. Granted, we sure screwed up a nice field here, but we'll live with that.
0: Yeah, just a wonderful visit with Brad Locke from Lake Effect Farms in Plymouth, Wisconsin. He, along with his wife, his two beautiful kids, and mom and dad were all there to greet us. And our thanks also to Schultz's Interstate Ag for making the conversation possible. They're still working hand in glove with Brad to keep making his dream a reality. We'll have the video of me chatting with Brad up on our social media streams. Want to channel your eye that way? 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
0: Yesterday in Chicago, both barrel and block cheese prices were unchanged. The AA butter was up $3 at $1.55 per pound. As we roll into a Friday trade session, the July Class 3 milk's up 14 cents right now at $15.85. August up a nickel, $16.41 a hundredweight. All red ink as far as the grain trade's concerned. Currently, July corn's down 2. December new crop down a penny at $4.42. July soybeans are down 8. November new crop also down 8. $11.49. The wheat for July, that's 12 cents lower, currently at $5.79 a bushel. Yeah, we've been talking about the last weekend of June dairy events. If you're still making your calendar, then you might want to take a look at wisconsindairy.org so you don't miss any June dairy opportunities. And county fair season's upon us. The Elroy Fair in Elroy continues through the weekend. Outagamie Fair in Seymour continues through the weekend. And next week, we've got the Stoughton Junior Fair in Stoughton that will usher in the beginning of July right through the 4th of July holiday. Coming up next, it looks like a memorandum from the White House. Important news for Wisconsin dairy operators. That's coming up next on the Midwest Farm Report. 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
0: You've been hearing about it on mainstream media, a memorandum from the White House that helped to clarify some guidance when it comes to immigration policy and reform in the United States. And I'll tell you what, it brought a good piece of news for a lot of our Wisconsin dairy operations, dairies across the United States, as well as other seasonal employers. Sam Mohaban is an immigration specialist with the law firm Reuterware. He's in their Wausau office, and he focuses specifically on agriculture. You know, the dairy industry has struggled. None of the immigration visa programs fits the needs of Wisconsin's dairies. They need to bring employees in. They need those employees to be here basically year round, and none of the mechanisms fit. Now, Sam Mohaban says this White House memorandum clarifies the H-2A program is the way that dairies can and should be going. He explains.
15: Yeah, so just a little over a week ago on June 17th, there was a policy memorandum published by USCIS regarding guidance on temporary or seasonal need for H-2A petitions for dairying that has some great guidance that supports dairy farms who are able to show that, hey, you know, despite this being a dairy production occupation, we still qualify for an H-2A visa and you should issue it. And this policy memorandum provides great evidence and firepower in support of those visa applications if dairy farms want to move forward and sponsor some employees for H-2As.
0: Were you surprised by this, Sam? I mean, you've had your eye on this very issue and the mechanisms around it for years now. Were you surprised to see this?
15: I'm not terribly surprised. There's been a lot of talk both at the state and federal level regarding, you know, trying to find solutions for the dairy industry, which is uniquely disadvantaged by our current, Immigration Nationality Act regarding, you know, what visas even qualify that dairy dairy farms can even use. So this does not create new law. It clarifies existing law. But it does so that is favorable to dairy farms and kind of walks them through what they can show to try to qualify their occupations for H-2A visas and even provide some specific examples that basically confirm that some existing strategies that have been used should be good to be used going forward. And there should be case-by-case analysis for every H-2A visa that a dairy farm submits.
0: Sam Mohaban, along with us from the Reuterware law firm. He's in their Wausau location. He is the expert keeping an eye on what's going on with regard to immigration policy and particularly how it impacts production agriculture. This time around, we're focused in on a new memorandum that was issued on how dairy can continue to find a source of labor and some of the paperwork that may need to be revisited or at least have on hand if someone starts to question. This has been on your target for a while, Sam. Let's just go back over the past couple of months. We had talked about agriculture, dairy and agriculture in general was getting a little bit of a pass, not quite as much scrutiny. And then all of a sudden, everything seemed to change. And we were getting a lot more pressure from agents that were visiting farms, coming in and catching employees in different places. What's the tempo these days as far as agriculture, enforcement, confrontation, looking for verification? Update me since last we spoke. How's the tempo?
15: You know, since we last spoke, there has been some concerning statements about worksite enforcement of immigration laws as a whole, but specifically regarding agriculture and the dairy industry, there has been no change. And for the most part, you know, it appears to be some positive discretion, you know, since last summer when things really spiked up. Hopefully it stays that way, but I still strongly encourage to make sure they are in full compliance regarding anyone they currently have sponsored under visas or generally I-9 compliance as a whole, which all employers need to be paying close attention to these days.
0: Some great insights from Sam Mohaban. He's an immigration specialist focused in on agriculture with the law firm Reuterware. He's in their Wausau location. Mohaban is also suggesting that for those farms or agribusinesses that rely on immigrant labor to get the job done, consider seriously an audit of your I-9 paperwork by independent counsel to keep that information confidential and rectify any problems before they are flagged. Just one of the pieces of conversation we'll have with Sam over the course of the next few weeks. Always more information for you at MidwestFarmReport.com. 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Have a great weekend, everybody. Don't forget, last June dairy hurrah. Get out and enjoy it.
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5: Some of your friends, teachers. 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
11: Well, after a day off, Brewers going to be back in action tonight as the Cubs visit American Family Field. It's a matchup of teams that have both been playing well of late. Milwaukee's coming off a 4-2 road trip that saw them sweep the Reds, while Chicago's won 9-12 coming in. Crews leading the NL Central stands at 7 on both Chicago and St. Louis. First pitch tonight is set for 6:45. Jacob Mizrowski going to get the ball for Milwaukee tonight. Turning to the Bucks, they introduced their two lottery picks yesterday afternoon with new coach Taylor Jenkins sitting next to them. Guard Braden Berries and forward Nate Amater, part of the new look Bucks with Giannis Antetokounmpo now in Miami. Jenkins says the team will look different, but what he'll ask of them won't.
12: We're going to have a standard that we are going to build day in and day out, not just, you know, with our offensive philosophies and defensive philosophies. These guys fit those profiles, our style of play, how we want to have collective actions on offense, how we want to have just a team defense that is constantly in multiple effort mentality. You got to take the individual challenge on and have that individual responsibility. And those guys are going to grow into that with obviously the amazing tools they have.
11: The duo should be on the court together when the Bucks head to Las Vegas for Summer League early next month.
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13: Well, it was another productive day on the recruiting front for the Wisconsin basketball team yesterday as they grabbed a commitment from four-star wing Babukar Ann. He's a top 70 player in the country, number one player in Minnesota in the class of 2027. The Badgers now have three commits in a class that's ranked in the top 10 in the country. With this Wisconsin Sports Zone Network update, I'm Zach Heil, Print.
14: Play it safe? Nah.
15: You gotta fight!
14: We don't abide by your rules. Sometimes it's okay to get unruly. This is Over the Line from the Alpine Liquor Studio.

0: Your Milwaukee Bucks, first round of the NBA draft. Two selections. Who can it be knocking at my door? Pick number 10. Who can it be now? Are you the new Giannis Antetokounmpo? Are you the new one to be the savior of the Milwaukee Bucks? Rebuilding, regrouping, regathering after Giannis and Bobby. Don't forget Bobby Portis. Don't forget about Bobby Portis, traded to Miami in Miami. Who can it be now? I'll tell you who it is. It's Braden Burries. Pick number 10 out of Arizona. 6'4" guard, all Big 12 first team selection for a Wildcat squad that won the regular season and conference tournament titles. 20 years old, helped lead Arizona to his first Final Four appearance since 2001. Averaged 16.1 points, 4.9 boards, and 2.4 assists per game. Who can it be now? I'll tell you who it can be now. Well, Adam Silver.
1: With the 10th pick in the 2026 NBA draft, the Milwaukee Bucks select Braden Burries from the University of Arizona.
2: After helping Arizona get to the Final Four, Braden Burries is on his way to Milwaukee, and I'm half surprised, guys, that his family didn't show up here today with those famous t-shirts with his face on them that they wore all season long to his games, which I just love. But Burries, he led Arizona in scoring, just over 16 a game, and his college coach, Tommy Lloyd, describes him as a laid-back, unassuming guy, and it makes sense because he listens to gospel music before games to calm him down, and Bobby, you've called him the silent assassin.
3: Well, I do. I mean, I got to sit down with him and talk, and he was a man of few words here, but the one thing I did learn is that he loved watching those Chicago Bulls teams back in the day of Tom Thibodeau, and now he's a stone throw away in Milwaukee here, and here's a big guard, 6'4", 215, grab and go, offensive rebounder here. He's got some toughness with him.
2: What does a Burries hero backcourt start to look like?
4: Two guys that can really shoot it and have some toughness to them. And, you know, Braden Burries is from San Bernardino.
0: You caught that, right? We're playing gospel music to cool us down, to calm us down before games. Look at that. Who would have thought that? We're playing gospel music before games. All right, Braden Burries, Arizona, 6'4". Gospel music to help calm the nerves before the games, man. He's ready to get it going. Are you the new Giannis Antetokounmpo? What's going on, dude? This. When it comes to Braden Burries, GM John Horst could talk about him. Couldn't talk about the next pick because technically that's the pick that the Miami Heat have. And once the new league year begins, then you can talk about players like John Horst last night. He couldn't talk. He couldn't talk about Giannis Antetokounmpo. Sorry, I just got a text from Barry Richter and I was chuckling. Barry, you got it. You got it, Bear. I was hoping someone would pick something up like that. You got it, Barry. You're a smart guy. Anyways, much love, Barry. Miss you, bro. John Horst on why they took at 10 the Arizona guard.
5: We thought the guard depth was really, really good in this draft. And frankly, that we would have been excited for a number of the guards. Braden was a target for us. We spent time with him early in the draft process. We were able to bring him here later in the draft process. He's a big guard. He's got great length. He's got great size already at 20 years old. Played winning basketball. He's been a winner his whole career. Comes from a great pedigree. His family in San Bernardino. Dad was a basketball player. Mom was a basketball player. Just a high character young man that I think has kind of got a quiet competitiveness about him. A very efficient scorer. Gets to the free throw line. Makes shots. Two-way player. We think one of the best two-way guards in the draft. And so there were a lot of guys that we liked, but we were through the moon when we were able to get Braden.
0: Through the moon. Cool. Let's see here. Horst also was talking about what did he think about the guards in this class of draft picks. Obviously, you get one right there at Braden Burries.
5: Specific to Braden, what we like about him in this group, which a lot of, I think, the guards that we have in our group is versatility. I think trying to have big guards that think the game, that offensively have an impact, that can play on the defensive side of the ball, I think is really important for us, and it's really important for Taylor. I think you all have been able to see the success he's had with players that play like that. And so, again, Braden's size, I think Braden's IQ, his competitiveness, and the fact that he plays on both sides of the ball, he's a rookie. He's going to have to work. He's going to have to grow. He's going to have to get the opportunity. But we're excited and we're bullish on his ability to impact early.
0: Versatility, versatile profile. He's like numbers beyond what you can dial. That's what he liked about him right there. That's what he liked. Also, Horst was talking about, so the next pick that they had was Nate Ament. He was from Tennessee, is from Tennessee, the Volunteers. And 6'10", averaged 16.7 points, 6.3 rebounds, and 2.3 assists per game for the Vols. He was the number four player in the entire 2025 recruiting class. Second team All-SEC, helped Tennessee make a run to the Elite Eight, scored 20 or more points in 11 games, and had three double-doubles. The thing is, you could talk about him, kind of, but not really, because he's not really there as yet. Horst, on what will it take, though, for the forward Nate Ament to prepare to be a starter in the NBA?
5: Well, I think big credit to Nate. Nate put on close to 20 pounds, he'll tell you all, when you spend time with him, kind of throughout his year. Tennessee and Coach Barnes, they're doing an unbelievable job. They're one of the best, I think, strength and conditioning programs overall, just programs in the country. So he bought in. And, you know, spending time with him, you could see he's very, very serious about his body, his nutrition, and what it takes for him to really be competitive. So he's already done that, Ben. He's like, he's really worked and he's grown in that area. I think we're great. I think we'll do a really good job continuing that on. I was just texting with Coach Barnes right now and just saying, hey, thanks for everything you did foundationally. We're going to take it from here and, you know, take care of him. But, again, Nate's got to put it in. He's got to care about it, and he does.
0: And his former coach for Tennessee, Rick Barnes, was talking about how Barnes said Ament reminds him of Kevin Durant, KD. Now, with this all happening, the draft, the moves with the Bucks trading with the Heat, Giannis, Bobby Portis gone, and everything that got back, Horst was asked, what does he think about the status of the Bucks team roster as it stands today?
5: I'm excited to continue to build. You know, I think we talked about this at Taylor's press conference. I think we're building. These guys are important to it. I think other things that hopefully we're able to do and execute will be important to it. I think we've got big decisions going forward in terms of what free agency looks like and other things that we'll add. Kind of tonight will be interesting to see how we play, or tomorrow night, I'm sorry, interesting to see how we play all that out. But I would just say the theme of building. You know, I think we're just really excited to continue to build and kind of add on piece and piece and create, again, an identity, a style of play, a roster full of character and versatility and size. And it's got a lot of work ahead of us, but it's a good start.
0: Not rebuilding. Building. Not rebuilding. Building. Okay? Taylor Jenkins, the new head coach. A lot of people were wanting, some people on the Twitch stream, YouTube stream, or on my Twitter account, all at Ebo says, like, oh, the Bucks, they got a new coach? Yeah, Taylor Jenkins. He was awesome with the young roster for the Grizz, Memphis. Bucks now have a really young roster. You get Doc Rivers out of here, and you start anew. Excited about the future of the Milwaukee Bucks. A lot of people, even Skip Bayless was saying, take the other grain of salt, was saying that they're going to excite and some surprise some people. So there you go. Horst also, if you were curious, like, dude, can you ask him about Bobby Portis? Ask him about, more importantly, Giannis Antetokounmpo. Horst had a comment on that, if you were so curious.
5: Until trades are approved by the league, we're not allowed to comment on anything. And so there won't be any conversations about that. We are excited about the draft. Obviously, 10th pick, we're able to acquire Braden Burries, Arizona. Really excited about Braden. 13th pick, we're in principle have agreed to acquire the draft rights in the Haven. Excited about that. We've got a 20-year-old in Braden, 19-year-old in Nate. Positional size for both of these guys, high character, high IQ, just competitive young men that I think are really going to grow forward with us and just really continue to grow here. So with that, open for a few questions. Again, kind of specific to Braden at 10 and the opportunity to hopefully acquire in principle Nate's draft rights at 13.
0: So also what's happening with the Bucks? There is some rumors floating around that the Bucks are now shopping Miles Turner. That experiment did not work out well for the Bucks. You know, from the Pacers then to Milwaukee. Now they're shopping Miles Turner around. And then also Kyle Kuzma, the Kuz. What, Kyle Kuzma, I get him out of here too. Kyle Kuzma was talking about the other day on Twitter. There is some talk that Kuzma is expected to be included in any trade for Giannis as a Giannis tax. Kuzma retweeted that, quote tweeted it. And he says, since when is a 6'9 wing who plays any role you ask, guards 1 through 5, shot almost 50% from the field and cares about defense, a quote-unquote throw-in, LOL. Well, dude, it's time for you to go. No thank you to Kyle Kuzma. Round 2 happening. Let's see here. I went on Horst. Horst was talking about the potential of round 2 for the draft. Where the hell did that go? I'll give you one here, though. Horst talking about how the new head coach, Taylor Jenkins, had been preparing for the NBA draft.
5: Great partner. I think, again, the filter is style of play, identity. What do we want to build together? What's the culture? How do we want this all to fit? And so, yeah, great partner. Every step of the way, you know, from combine to interviews to visits in Milwaukee to, you know, Zoom calls if we couldn't get guys, whatever it was, I think we've been in this together.
0: So there you go. There's John Horst, the GM of the Milwaukee Bucks. And good stuff. I like that. I wish you could have commented on Giannis and Bobby Portis, but again, the league rules, you can't. It's kind of lame. I don't know why they're up there if you can't, but whatever, I guess. What are you going to do? Oh, here we go. John Horst is also asked on, will they try to trade into getting a player in the second round? Last one.
5: We've agreed in principle to acquire the 13th pick, and we're excited to kind of see what presents itself tomorrow. I think different options, different opportunities. We've got, you know, I think we have a good foundation with these two that I think will add to our building. I like how the first round played out tonight. I think there's some interesting opportunities that could present itself tomorrow. But the value has to be right. The opportunity has to be right. But yeah, I think we'll be active. I don't know how much execution we'll end up doing tomorrow, but we'll be very active.
0: There you go. John Horst, Bucks GM. Let the building begin. Not rebuilding. Let the building begin.
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0: man's got a brushing the dirt off his shoulder. Our PIMP of Badger coverage, Nick Olson, Badgers 24/7, 24/7 Sports. Nick, what's up, man? What's going on?
1: Evo, I'm doing great, man. Good week so far. Been looking forward to the show with you, brother.
0: Hell yeah, man. So, Nick, I just had Vagabond John. Remember Vagabond John? He's always got an ear out. We were talking about, he was talking about, I said you were coming up. I mean, do you have any questions for Nick? He said, yeah. Are they in the top five? Is Wisconsin in the top five of Big Ten recruiting yet?
1: Man, Vagabond John, okay. It's a good question. You know, they're basically, at least the last check, they're just outside of it. I think last I saw they were, I think, sixth. Now they're maybe seventh. You know, they got as high as 13th in the country. Mm-hmm. I think right now they're hovering around 19 or so, just because obviously a lot of other teams have kind of wrapped up their OVs and things like that. I'm not sure, you know, they'll end up top five in the Big Ten.
0: So I think it was kind of sarcastic the way you asked it.
1: Yeah, I figured from our guy, but hey, I think as long as it's the top, we'll say 25 to 27 class coming off the last two seasons, that's pretty darn good.
0: And I think the reason, and we've talked about this before, Nick, I'm going to bring it up again, though, because I told Vagabond John to listen a little more, and he wasn't quite sure if he was buying the answer. And he said, why have we gotten so much better at recruiting than, like, let's say, last year? And I was talking about, you know, the gift of gab. They got more voices in there. But I was saying more NIL money. And, Nick, if you were to address this again, like, how has Wisconsin gotten better with the recruiting? What would you say?
1: Yeah, absolutely, Evo. And, you know, John, I appreciate the questions, my man. what I would say is, you know, I kind of break it down in terms of, like, basically a pyramid of three different things. I think that, you know, frankly, I know we joke, Evo, about our gift of gab, but I do think that they really do have a lot of good personalities, guys that can really, you know, go out. They're pretty young, hungry, connect with people, their families, and I do think that's helped. As much as that, I do think there's kind of a top two. I think that the NIL infusion, which we saw in the transfer portal, obviously landing guys like your guy, Colton Joseph, Ebo, and, you know, Abu Sama, like retaining Posa, Catalano, Hilton. The NIL has been improved, and I think that doesn't help get you in the door necessarily in the high school realm as it does in the portal, but it can help you close on guys earlier. So I think that that's been really, really important and helpful. And then, frankly, I mean, they're super, you know, blessed and well-timed that this is one of the best in-state classes that we've seen in the last 20 years. Mm-hmm. So the dominoes kind of got rolling with those guys. They've gotten really, really close. They've talked with each other. They've kind of set this maybe culture or foundation within the class. And, hey, obviously there's a long way till signing day, but right now I actually just – posted last night about the majority of the class. I feel pretty good with them sticking together.
0: So, more questions are flooding in now, Nick. We're wondering, and I was wondering this too, like Posa and Catalano, Johnny Cribbage had messaged in, like Posa and Catalano, why wouldn't they hit the portal to chase bigger dollars, more money? Was that out there for them, or they like have a home here in Wisconsin, and they feel like they can change something? I know they got more money, but why wouldn't they hit the portal to find more money elsewhere?
1: Yeah, well, I think, and, you know, this is not a shot at anybody that leaves or transfers. Like, people are obviously going to do what's best for them, and they do that for different reasons. But I think with these two especially, it's a few different things. I mean, they legitimately love it here, Evo. Like, I've been covering, you know, Catalano for 4-plus years, Mason Posa for about 3. Like, they actually love it here, and we're ready to jump in and loving it even during a tough time. So that is all real. I think they certainly were taken, you know, pretty well care of, respectively, with terms of the NIL front. Mm-hmm. And, you know, I think Greg Gard, obviously talking basketball for a second, but, like, he said it really well in the portal last year. People usually leave for two things, like more money or more playing time. Yeah. And I think that if they're taken care of well here, they obviously have huge roles in the defense at linebacker already. There's a lot going on here. And just when you speak with them, you know, whether you're just chopping it up or even in interviews, like, they take a ton of pride in wearing that W, Evo. It doesn't get thrown around as often anymore, but they truly do. And I think they take a lot of, you know, kind of potential and confidence in being the faces of this turnaround if it happens.
0: Yeah, so what you're saying is just because someone's offering you more money elsewhere doesn't mean you're necessarily going to go bolt for it. Money can't just make you do something. They like it here. They love it here. Want to stay here. Want to be part of the change. I like that about them, Nick. That's
1: 100%.
0: Good.
1: 100%. No, I mean, I think I really do, Evo. I think there is a reason that they've kind of become like the collective names that everybody talks about. Mm-hmm. You know, even though they are younger, like even just kind of more casual fans, like those are the two names that I always hear. And it's a cool story. I mean, it'll be really intriguing if they can kind of help lead this turnaround fully.
0: So I'm excited to see what happens coming up here when they take on Notre Dame. Nick, I'm wondering, I was looking here at the Real Nick Olsen on Twitter. Please tell me that you popped the shirt off too in the locker room or started flexing on everyone. I see everyone here flexing their what, repping bench today for Wisconsin football. Everyone out there flexing on them. What was going on out down there?
1: Oh, that's funny, man. I
0: you're hitting 225. I know you are. You pop that shirt off. You flex on them.
1: Yeah, I'm working on it a little bit, man. Trying to do, you know, more cardio, getting a little better shape. I was not flexing like the guys, though. Just was able to kind of get those. But I will say, you know, as we know, I'm not overhyping anything. You know, we don't do that. It's got to show on the field. But just some of the little numbers, you know, what people are benching, some of the updated weights that I've dropped on the message board a little bit. Like, it's been a strong off season, but we know that. That's not news here. We've said it for a while. And man, we're inching closer, Evo, just over 2 months now from kicking off the year, man.
0: That's crazy, man. Yeah, so
1: will you be at that game?
0: I'm looking into it. I might be. I might just be. I mean, it's a Sunday. I'm looking, and I'm not going to go as a working capacity. I'm going to be as a fan capacity, Nick. But, you know, I think it's frowned upon. Like, I was thinking about getting, like, a press pass, you know, and then sneaking off and doing my own thing. It's kind of frowned upon, Nick. It's, I don't know.
1: You might be safe.
0: I just take the press pass off and off. I go, no, Nick, hell, I forget what I was going to ask now. What was I going to ask? I don't remember anymore. When I was going out for Wisconsin football, you know, oh, yeah, the vibes. I mean, you were down in the locker room, they were benching everything. It's like a bunch of new people, right? Like Johnny Cribbage had messaged in 30 to 40 hired guns in and out every year. Is that how it's going to be? But with transfer portal people coming in and coming out, there's going to be a lot of names. Are they gelling? Can you get a sense of them? Are they coming together off season as like a unit? What's the vibes like?
1: Vibes are good. I mean, truthfully, Evo, the positions that I kind of think of that have some of the most new faces, I think of the secondary, like that defensive backfield, you know, really a corner, a couple new safeties, but really a corner, and then just kind of mixed in with the defensive line as well. Those are just a couple that first came to mind. And, you know, I think that the group is really close. I think it's probably the closest that we've seen, but I also know that last year's group felt improved in that facility as well. Like, I think that they are a tight-knit group. I think that they've been pretty well evaluated in terms of the portal. And again, I know I've said it a few times, but like everything has been, you know, you knock on wood, if you're a fan, like pretty positive this off season. I think that there is a little bit of kind of an underlying confidence, Evo, but also a realization that, hey, we can't have a year, they're saying, like last year or a couple years ago, like this is the time for them to make some hay a little bit.
0: Yeah, totally. Nick, outside of that, any basketball news? Are we kind of just laying in the weeds?
1: Yeah, actually, a little bit. I would say, you know, I was at that camp last week. Yeah. I think we spoke after that, and then there's a little bit of a team camp. So basically it's actually pretty cool. It's just like a lot of teams from around the state, you know, a couple from Illinois come up, and there's just kind of a mini tournament, with, you know, the Badger staff at the Kohl Center, things like that. So I'll be at that a little bit in the next day or so. And then, you know, I'm sure, you know, the name Ebo, another kind of local legend like yourself, Dennis Semrau and the guys, they're putting together, really the best collection of talent you'll see anywhere in the nation this week. It's called June Jam up in Appleton. They've got over 120 Wisconsin basketball teams playing in it. So, you know, I'll be making my way there and looking forward to sharing more after.
0: Well, the talent you're talking about is you being there, right? Like you're putting on kind of like a clinic up there, Nick? Is that what you're doing?
1: You know, I've got some skills for sure, but the talent, yeah, about 120, I think, prep teams all from within the state. So, I mean, you're talking commits like Jaylen Brown, you know, obviously big-time commits to other schools like maybe Donovan Davis, Jack Conan.
0: Cool.
1: Really, really good.
0: Hey, what do you think of the new WIA implementing the shot clock for the 28-29 season? You pro or con? You, yay or nay?
1: I'm pro. Yeah. You know, I don't think it was as big of an issue as maybe people made it out to be, but I think it's time. Like, there's a reason that this great state has, I think, six guys ranked in the top 140. Like, people recognize the talent here. You want them to be college ready in that sense, Ebo.
0: Yeah, all right. And then, Nick, outside of that, I know you've been checking out the World Cup. Erling Haaland, the great Norwegian. What another brace for him. And then finally, to see Cristiano Ronaldo finally get some goals. That was nice to see. How are we loving the World Cup so far, Nick?
1: I needed to see that. He's one of my all-time favorites.
0: Yeah, same.
1: I was a little worried after that first game for him. Obviously, we kind of predicted it with the guys in the USA, man. They look terrific.
0: They're so good.
1: I'm curious to see how they kind of handle things tomorrow night. And I was a little surprised England couldn't even muster up a goal.
0: Yeah, against Ghana. Nil-nil? Come on, man. They need Ronaldo to go out against Uzbekistan to get some goals, I guess.
1: But no, it's been awesome, man. I really do think U.S. has a chance to make a run here.
0: Nick, much love, brother. If you people want to get a hold of all your stuff, another special going on, too, at Badger 24/7?
1: Yeah, I appreciate you, brother. So 50% off. And, you know, guys, I know everybody's kind of looking out, you know, budgeting, pinching pennies these days. I know people got to take care of themselves. But you get over 2,000 stories for just about $60. Boom, you pay that. That takes care of you until August 2027. So
0: awesome.
1: Definitely worth it if you're able to check it out, guys. Fresh content every day.
0: Nick, much love. I'm going to the tornado room tomorrow night. I'll think of you when I got into my ribeye steak.
1: Let's go. Enjoy that, man. Enjoy. I appreciate you, Evo.
0: Much love. See you, Nick. There he goes, Nick Olson, Badger 24/7 on 24/7 Sports. Awesome dude right there.

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12: Did want to play this. So Giannis gone, obviously. He's a part of the Heat. So is Bobby Portis, don't forget. But for Giannis, Jim Paschke, who had a video reflecting on Giannis Antetokounmpo and what he left behind in Milwaukee. Take a listen, Cookin.
13: This might be tough for me because I remember that 18-year-old scrawny little kid coming in with a big smile on his face and just happy to be where he was. Wasn't probably sure where he was, but he was happy to be there. He was by himself for the first time, away from his family for the first time, and he had boundless joy. And then that turned into boundless energy and boundless desire and effort and excellence. And so everything followed him to the point where he changed the city, and we love him.
14: After winning the NBA championship, Giannis wore this shirt, I Heart Gym, a moment that will stay with the beloved.

0: beloved broadcaster forever.
1: I was alone at home with COVID, sitting on my couch watching Game 6. And when Giannis did that, I got calls from top officials in the NBA, very close to the top, and they said, Jim, what's going on? We've never seen anything like this. A professional athlete at the absolute pinnacle of his career, thinking about someone else?
0: And he changed the way that Jim Paschke called games.
1: I'd be, you know, occasionally looking at my notes or looking at, you know, scores or team fouls over here. With him, I couldn't do that. If I took my eyes off the court for a second, he might do something and I'd miss it. And that happened to me many times until I figured out I can't be anywhere but on him. All eyes on Giannis. And he did change how I had to mechanically do the game. So that's a wonderful thing. I mean, he was spectacular and, you know, everybody knows what he is. Everybody knows what he's been. And I got a front row seat to talk about it. It was wonderful.
2: There you go. There's Jim Paschke. That was pretty cool, man.
3: Well said.
2: Really cool. Yeah, Giannis, I'll never forget when the Bucks drafted him, seeing some little, just like a, he's really tall, but a little kid. And could barely speak much English, and then just talking about how he looked up to, like, Kobe, and he wants to be an NBA championship. And when his goal is to win a play right away and win a championship, and people are thinking the LA center of the G League or whatever, and they let him get ready. He's like, no, I want to play right now. And then what Giannis morphed into was unbelievable. Unbelievable, dude, for Giannis. And Jim Paschke, what a emotional moment for him. And, yeah, to see Giannis' shirt, the I Love Jim on there, getting calls from top NBA executives saying, athlete in the pinnacle of his career, thinking about someone else?
3: What's going on?
2: Really cool. I'm glad that Giannis was a Milwaukee Buck, obviously. Got a championship, something I thought we'd never seen. And now he's just another guy in the way. Now he's just another guy in the way, Z.
3: He's just someone I used to know.
2: Someone that I used to know, Giannis Antetokounmpo. All right, 608-321-1670. Someone now that we get to know is, let's see, I had played the interview with Nate, the new guy from Tennessee, but now Braden Burry is the first pick, number 10. I wanted to play this, get to know him a little bit. So let's hear from Braden Burry. He sat down with NBA TV. Take a listen.
4: Well, Braden, you've been described as a tough guard who can score at all three levels and who also embraces the big moments, too. And this draft is stacked with elite talent at that position. What makes Braden Burry stand out?
5: I think what makes me stand out is just I'm a winner. You know, I win everywhere I went. You know, I'm a competitor, you know, and I'm a great person on and off the court, coachable. I feel like I make others around me better.
4: You've mentioned guys like Devin Booker and Paul George are people you've kind of watched closely in the NBA. Do you see your game in them a little bit?
5: Not for sure. Like, you know, bigger guards that get to their spots, even like Cade or like Jamal Murray, who like come off pick and rolls, you know, and just put teammates in positions to be successful. That's the main thing.
4: Absolutely. You brought a lot of that this year. We saw that. And you have a physicality to you as well. How do you think that's going to be good in the NBA?
5: I feel like it's going to help me, you know, because up there is grown men, you know, and they also like going to be hungry, try to help feed their family. So they're going to try to be physical with you. And then you just got to be able to figure it out. And I feel like I got what it takes.
4: You also mentioned some players that you look up to right now or kind of model your game after. Is there anyone that you look up to just from their rookie seasons and how they developed throughout that year?
5: Cade, he's been getting better and better each and every year. Or even like Carter, you know, Carter Bryant from the Spurs, you know, played with him growing up. And from the beginning of the year to now, you know, he's been getting better with experience, you know, he's been earning more minutes. So shout out to them.
4: And so I've also heard you don't like things being sugarcoated and that you like tough coaching. How is that going to help you at the next level in the NBA?
5: It helps me a lot because, you know, somebody that's being straightforward with you instead of, like, trying to just, like, make stuff sound, like, not as hard as it is, you know. I like just things to be, like, straightforward, like you said. And it just helps me with my mindset of, like, all right, what I got in front of me and, like, how I'm going to, like, defeat it.
4: What would it mean for you to have your name called on draft night in gym?
5: I mean a lot, you know. It would mean a blessing, you know. I'd be very grateful for this chapter and then just knowing that I still got a lot ahead of me to go.
4: Obviously exciting for you, but what would it also mean to hear a couple of your teammates' names called that night as well?
5: It'll be a moment that we all can, like, remember for the rest of our lives, you know, go to each other's weddings or tell each other's families about, like, that day or, like, even, like, college memories. And then be like, oh, it was all in the same draft class. We all got drafted. So that'd be cool.
4: Yeah, what do you think about this draft class? It's stacked just everywhere. What do you think about it, and what does it mean to be a part of it?
5: This is one of the best draft classes that we're going to have in a long time. Got a lot of talent, you know, even like from, and then like the main thing is just like playing against everybody, you know, growing up with each other to now getting ready for the NBA combine and NBA draft. You know, it's kind of crazy, but it's a blessing for sure. And to be a part of it, you know, just thank God.
2: There you go. There's Braden Burries, the new Milwaukee Buck.

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8: Who are you? Who can it be now? Who's your daddy and what does he do? Get to know your new Milwaukee Brewers. Or, sorry, your new Milwaukee Bucks. Giannis is gone. Bobby Portis is gone. They're in Miami, okay? Draft last night. Pick number 10. Braden Burry's out of Arizona. Three spots later. Tennessee forward, Nate Ament. Those are your new Milwaukee Bucks. John Horst could only talk about one of them, Braden Burry's, because technically, I guess, Ament is what? Part of the Heat? So they got to wait for that to come through.
9: Yep. So, it's just great.
8: What? Just, why are they up there if they can't talk about their new... Like, it just makes no sense. Anyways, we'll get to them momentarily. But first, I don't want to make this person wait longer. Line one, good morning. Thanks for waiting on hold.
10: Mitch,
8: you're such a soldier, dude. Thanks for hanging on, brother. What's going on, Mitch? What'd you think?
10: I'm tickled pink about what they did last night. I know we can't talk about Ament, but so what? We know he's going to be a Buck.
8: Well, it's not that we can't. It's just that John Horst couldn't. We can talk about him all we want.
10: Well, exactly. Yeah. But, I mean, how can you not be excited about the future of this team now? I mean, seriously. Yes, it's young, it's new, it's things, and we, comfort level's not there because we don't have Giannis, but come on.
8: I'm pumped up, dude. I'm excited. The youth movement's here, these guys are pretty damn good, and all the things you got in return, from the Heat as well. I'm fired up.
10: And honestly, I'm kind of more thinking now Hero maybe stays.
8: Same. I'm thinking the same. Yeah. Maybe I will cheer for him. Maybe I will come around to that idea.
10: Well, the kid can shoot.
8: Yeah, mm-hmm. He can. He can ball. He's a baller, dude.
10: Yeah. And could be, main scorer of the team while everybody else grows.
8: Yeah.
10: And I think the key in all this is the coach. Tyler Jenkins, look what he did in Memphis with a young team.
8: Yeah.
11: Yeah.
10: I mean, that's the key to all of this. And I think that everybody that they got is going to be on board with Jenkins. And it's going to be a new era, new way of basketball for the Bucks, but it's modernized basketball again.
8: Mm-hmm. Mm-hmm.
10: Instead of this old Giannis crap.
8: Yeah. Well, you're finally going to have some ball movement, some sharing, and I think a lot of people checked out so fast by the end of the last season that I think some people still think Doc Rivers may be the head coach of the Bucks. You are. Taylor Jenkins, what he had there with the youth movement and getting to the playoffs.
10: I remember watching Doc Rivers play as a player, and I hated him then, and I hated him as a Bucks coach. Oh, my God, I'm so glad that guy's out of town.
8: What a terrible
10: and he can go
8: coach.
10: And enjoy retirement or whatever he's doing, go on shows, talk like he's stupid like he always is, and just whatever. Bye.
11: Bye.
8: Dude, I hated that move so much. I wonder what would have happened if Budenholzer stuck around. I know his Budenholzer brother had died, and then there was he had some time away, and maybe that's why he was struggling a bit. But I like me some Booty Mob. I was like Budenholzer. Or if they didn't fire... Agent Griff, yeah.
10: Yeah, that too. I mean,
8: yeah. Yeah, you do the one-off
10: scenario. Why did you ever get Doc in the first place? I don't understand.
8: Because the Haslam group
10: anyway,
8: was
10: that's over and done with.
8: Yeah, yep, that's all over. Yep. We're brand
11: Can't
8: new
11: hurt
8: now.
11: Us anymore.
8: Brand new now. Mitch, I'm excited too, bro. I'm very excited too. I got tons of audio from Horace I'm going to play, and I got some audio from some of the new players that we'll get to know a little bit. So, exciting stuff.
10: Well, I will just sit back and listen, and I'll try and... when are you going on your vacation?
8: I will be gone starting tomorrow, Friday, and then all of next week. I'll be back on the 6th.
10: We'll talk again on the
8: 6th. Well, I mean, Zach Heilprin will be in here next week, too. But yes, we will talk on the 6th, my brother.
10: You have yourself a good vacation, and thanks for taking my call.
8: Mitch, anytime, brother. Much love, man. Have a good one.
10: Yep, you too.
8: There he goes, Mitch in Rice Lake. There you go, Mitch. This is for you, man. We'll do this. Well, John Horst can't talk about him because technically he's still a Heat. Let's get to know Nate Ament, the cat from Tennessee at pick number 13, where he averaged 16.7 points, 6.3 rebounds, 2.3 assists for the Vols. He ranked as the number 4 player in the entire 2025 recruiting class. He's 6'10", was named second team All-SEC as Tennessee made a run to the Elite Eight. He scored 20 or more points in 11 games and had 3 double-doubles. The NBA.com sat down with him a couple of days before the draft, and I'm just going to play it. Let's take a listen here.
12: Well, Nate, getting ready for the NBA draft right now. How are you feeling about this whole entire process unfolding?
13: It feels great. A little bit hectic right now, but I asked for this, and this is something I've worked so hard for, and I'm just super blessed and grateful to have this opportunity.
12: You came to Tennessee as one of the highest ranked recruits. Kind of didn't start off that way, a little rocky start, but then you kind of up roller coaster of a season. How are you able to kind of just push through the ups and downs that come with that?
13: I would say your circle is huge. Luckily for me, I didn't have really much nonsense going on in my circle. They kind of let me struggle, which is, I think, is super important for every basketball player. I think the struggle is necessary if you want to get to where you want to get to, and I definitely did struggle. But then also just having tremendous coaching staff like Coach Barnes and Coach Gain and everyone else on staff kind of helped me with my mindset and mentality going into games and kind of taking some of the pressure off myself to be able to perform at the level I know I am capable of.
12: Yeah, and he's kind of said you have similar energy to Kevin Durant, being no ceiling, kind of positionless,
8: KD!
12: A player. Mm. When you hear that from your coach, what does that mean?
13: It means a lot. It means especially from coming from Coach Rick Barnes, who's been around the game for so long, coached so many different type of players. But then again, like Kevin Durant being one of the best players to ever play the game, someone who I look up to and admire, it means so much. But it also is just like kind of for me, like it's kind of just an indicator of who I can be, just not who I am yet. So it kind of just drives me, each and every day to kind of reach that ceiling that everyone's talking about and be the player that I know that I have the potential to be.
12: Your mom had gone through different hardships growing up in her life. What was it like growing up with a mom who just continued to fight and keep going? And what did that mean for your journey and the person you are now?
13: My mom is so incredible. There's very few words I can, you know, say to kind of describe the woman she is. She worked up to 3 nursing jobs at one time just to, you know, kind of help us and to feel that love every single day from someone like my mom who I care for so much. And then to kind of go to, you know, Rwanda and also see the flip side of that, which is kind of the pain and things she suffered, to see first the love and then to see on the other hand the adversity she faced in spite of, you know, us, her still loving us, is just like, she's so incredible. And if I can make her proud, that's just kind of, you know, what would make me most proud as a basketball player, just to make her proud.
12: That's amazing. And I'm sure she's already really proud of you and everything that you've done. Well, come June on draft night, to hear your name called in this draft with this much talent, what would that mean for you and your entire family with everything you guys have gone through?
13: To wear a jersey, any jersey, but to have my name on the back of that jersey and to represent my family, it means so much to me because I love those guys. If I'm being honest, I think it will mean more to me just to see that I'm representing my family than for me to see that my name's being called. And it's definitely going to be a family experience for me for sure. But, you know, it's going to be, you know, just a full circle moment, something I set out to do when I first started playing basketball. So I'm just super grateful and excited.
9: There you go. There's Nate Amenth, the Bucks pick at 13 out of Tennessee. His comp from his coach, Kevin Durant. We got KD, dude, the new Slim Reaper in Milwaukee. But my question is, does he have multiple burner accounts and go online and still protect his good name?
14: You have to.
9: Because KD does that. If that's your comp, KD does that, baby.
14: Yeah.
9: Oh. Let's see. We got a text in from, don't have a name on them, but just the number. They say, hopefully we still have Giannis's brothers. Well, if you think about it, there's still a lot of Adendokumbo gear. They have a lot of they have a lot of money invested in that name.
14: Yeah, I wonder.
9: Is Alex still in the G League with the deer, the herd? Now, Thanasis, I was reading this earlier this morning, that Thanasis, an unrestricted free agent,
14: he is currently on a two-way contract with the herd, it appears.
9: This is real.
14: What about Israel?
9: No, not about them. They have enough money. I said, is this real? Thanasis Adetokounmpo says he wants to stay with Milwaukee Bucks to help lead the team to another championship, just like my brother did in 2021. This has got to be fake. It's got to be. I want to bring another title to Milwaukee. We've done it before. I know I can do it again. That's got to be fake. There's no way. I think Giannis was, I think his podcast was put on hold for a bit. And yeah, anyways, do we still have the Adetokounmpo bros? If Thanasis stays with the Bucks, he will be the only remaining player from the 2021 championship team.
14: Hey, that's a legacy right there.
9: That is a legacy. I think he's going to be sneaking on the plane, though. I said this. I know a couple of people said this, too, that I had live audio. I have live audio from Thanasis talking with Giannis, or Giannis talking to Thanasis. So when this happened, Giannis was on the tarmac in Milwaukee. He's about to board his private jet, and he heard a little something behind him, and it was Giannis felt a tap on his shoulder, and he looked behind him, and Giannis turned around, and there was Thanasis. And Thanasis looked at Giannis, and Giannis looked at Thanasis, and Giannis is like, you can't, you're not coming on, dude. It's not happening. You can't be on this plane. See, this is live audio from Giannis to Thanasis.
15: Oh, they expect one of us in the wreckage, brother.
16: Have we stepped in the fire?
15: Yes, the fire rises.
9: Yeah, can't you feel the heat? So Giannis looked directly into Thanasis' eyes and he said, no, you can't get on this. No, you can't get on this jet, Thanasis. They expect one of us in the wreckage of Milwaukee, brother. And that's, have we started the fire? And be honest, yeah. Can't you feel the heat?
17: The heat rises.
9: What's going to happen to Thanasis's podcast? I don't know. All I do know, though, is it's one of the greatest podcast names to ever exist in the podcast world. Thanalysis.
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18: Well, Jacob Mizrowski going to return to the mound tonight for the Brewers as they open up a series against the Cubs at American Family Field. It will be the second series between the two NL Central rivals this year. Milwaukee took all three games in the first one down at Wrigley Field, but Chicago playing better of late, winning 9 of 12. Still, Brewers' lead on Chicago and St. Louis stands at 7 games. Along with Mizrowski, Brewers' expected starters in the series include Brandon Woodruff and Kyle Harrison. First pitch tonight is at 6:45. Turning to the Bucs, the local media got to meet the newest members of the team yesterday in Arizona guard Braden Berries and Tennessee forward Nate Amet. Milwaukee took both those guys in the first round of the draft on Tuesday, and they figure to be the future of the team with Giannis Antetokounmpo being traded to Miami. New coach Taylor Jenkins was fired up about both of them. Really likes the future of Berries.
19: What I love about Braden is his ability to impact on both sides of the floor. This guy wants to be a point of attack defender. He wants to be a team defender. It's infectious. Like, he's got this calmness about him that you'll see, but when it gets into the lines and competition, this guy fires up. And with my personality, I think that's going to be great synergy between the two of us.
18: Summer League gets going early next month.
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18: Well, Greg Gard and the Badgers added another piece to their 2027 recruiting class yesterday. Four-star wing Babukar Ann announced his commitment to Wisconsin. He's the number one player in the state of Minnesota, a top 70 player in the country. He's commit number three in the class. With this Wisconsin Sports Zone Network update, I'm Zach Heil, Print.
16: Play it safe? 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
16: We don't abide by your rules. Sometimes it's okay to get unruly. This is Over the Line from the Alpine Liquor Studio.
9: Well, Giannis is now a part of the Miami Heat organization. Bobby Portis, too. We reminisce. 50 years in the making, 50 points game six, 50 nuggets afterwards to celebrate. Giannis Antetokounmpo during his championship run with your Milwaukee Bucks.
22: Have I smelled the bills? So I just put the date. That's crazy. That's crazy. No, not doing that. No, actually, let me say something.

Somebody else, man.

0: here, hopefully you can win here. And this is my home. Like from where we came from, it's unreal. It's all because of hard work. When you keep working hard, make you guys proud and make the city proud. It's so fun, okay?
1: Giannis Antetokounmpo, history made, 2021 NBA champions. And with that, I ask 608-321-1670, do you have a favorite era in Wisconsin sports led by a certain individual in Giannis Antetokounmpo or Brett Favre or Aaron Rodgers? Or maybe it was all the way back, you could go to 1982 with those Brewers. Who is it? What era do you got where you're like, this right here, this right here is my favorite? Some people saying it is the Giannis Bucks era. For me, I can't decide if it's Brett Favre or Aaron Rodgers in the Super Bowl run. I can't. It's hard for me to. Brett Favre is so nostalgic for me. I'm just a kid, but as Aaron Rodgers, early 20s, able to experience it while you're with a crowd in a bar, and it's just hanging on by every play, every game, every moment, every drink special. I want to say that the 2010-2011 is probably the most special in my mind when it comes to everything involving, you know, how old I was, what was happening at the time in my life, and the Aaron Rodgers and the Packers winning the Super Bowl. I think that takes it for me. I never thought I'd see a championship with the Milwaukee Bucks. Love Big Dog, Sam Cassell, Ray Allen. That was fun. I mean, Vin Baker, that was always a good time. But then after, you know, Sam Cassell being traded and that team and Ray Allen gone, that team falling apart, I'm like, I don't think I'll ever see a championship with the Milwaukee Bucks, ever. Hell, I watched a season where they won 15 games. Never in my wildest dreams did I thought there would have been a championship. Giannis Antetokounmpo, he comes in here.
2: My name is Giannis Antetokounmpo.
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5: Told me, you know, always want more, but never be greedy. My goal is to win a championship, and we're going to do whatever it takes to make that happen. Thank you.

0: folks in the, you know, in the moment, in the present. That's humility. There's no failure in sports. You know, there's good days, bad days. Some days you are able to be successful, some days you're not.
1: Giannis Antetokounmpo, man, and then they got the championship. Like, wow. Giannis, the greatest Buck of all time? Maybe. 608-321-1670. Line one, good morning. Line one, hello.
2: Ebo.
1: Hey.
2: This is, I had to call early. I couldn't wait till after nine today. I don't know if I'm depressed or just hung over what's going on, but it all started with asking, you know, favorite dynasty, and it comes up with Jerry Rice and Joe Montana or whatever the heck it is. And then it dives into trivia, and you try to get your spirits lifted up, and we love Scott to death. And then he asks about Hold On Loosely, which he's asked 15 times in the last 15 months. And then we got to listen to people go on for 7 minutes and 49 seconds about road rage. And Eric just about has a lot of people drive off the road trying to hit a tree or drive into a ditch someplace. It just keeps snowballing. Lift us up, play some rock and roll, and get away from the wake music and Giannis and talk about something else.
1: Sparky, what song you want, brother?
2: Hang On For Your Life by Shooting Star. I might as well repeat myself, too, you know?
1: All right, I got it queued up.
2: Lord knows the trivia is going to probably go to hell tomorrow, too. But as far as Dynasty goes, my most memorable Winona moment being a Wisconsinite has to be when Holmgren called up Reggie White and explained to him that he was God and he needs to come to Wisconsin. And everything went right from there. Brett Favre and him got together and they won a Super Bowl, and that's what I remember most about living in this great state. Yeah. It's not the San Francisco 49ers, it's the Green Bay Packers. You guys all have a nice day. You're a treat and a treasure.
1: Barky,
2: we love you.
1: Barky, isn't it a wild ride every day, man? Isn't it always just fun?
2: It is, but this morning I'm just on edge. I tell you, Eric sent me over the deep end today.
1: Barky, song queued up, coming up, all right?
2: Thank you, Eagle. Right, Lift us up.
1: See you, Parky. See you. Mine too. Good morning.
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7: Good morning. Getting more crowded now, but so far so good on the interstates and Beltline, but pockets of congestion are starting up. Brake lights on outbound John Nolan and Broome Street starting up inbound. No issues on East Washer downtown yet. Other slow spots starting up include 151 South approaching the interstate, Ashton Corners, and the K&Q intersection in Westport. Peak traffic starts up soon, so expect congestion on the westbound Beltline. For now, other main routes are at the posted speeds. No crashes or delays. With your zone traffic, I'm Stacey Kay.
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14: Well, what I've missed so far today. Road rage. Already.
1: Well, Scott called in and kicked off the show, and I asked him what his favorite, Wisconsin sports era, Brett Favre Packers, Rodgers Packers, you can even go like Ben Sheets Brewers, or maybe this reiteration of the Brewers in the Golden Age, or Ron Dayne Badger. You know what I'm saying? Like, what your favorite era of who led it, inspired by Giannis and the Bucks era. And the first call of the day was Scott, and Scott goes, Jerry Rice and Steve Young.
14: Jesus. Well, I'll throw out a name because you were like, hey, I don't know whether to go with the Brett Favre era or the Aaron Rodgers era.
1: Well, what's nostalgic? And the other one's free is partying and being you know what I'm saying?
14: Well, this guy links the two together, and I think we need to celebrate, first of all, receivers that make it into their 30s and thrive. Second of all, players that stick with one franchise and really, truly came from nothing. Giannis had a Disney movie made about him, and he's been a fake as hell since then, right? This guy, I'm not playing any eulogy music for this guy. He's chasing money. He cares about money. He could stay in Milwaukee and have equal chance at winning an NBA championship as going to Miami. Miami's about to get rid of all of their assets to get him, and I don't know. He's not doing this for championships or for glory. Right, this dude is doing this clearly for money because he picked Miami, right? Or he accepted Miami, I should say. So, you think about players that really truly came from nothing, made it to their professional sports team, stuck with that franchise through great, iconic quarterback moments. And that's the one and only Donald Driver. So I'm going to go my favorite era of Green Bay Packers or Wisconsin, one player playing with one team all the way through 1999 through, what was it, 2011? What did he?
1: Yeah, he won the Super Bowl. Yeah, he got the Super Bowl, yeah.
14: 2012, right? So not only was that a great era outside of the Packers, you think about, the early 2000s Badger basketball teams, you think about the Rose Bowls and, 2010 through 2012, but just nostalgic era, it just seemed like the state of Wisconsin was kind of clicking then. I guess the Bucks were a little bit left behind. Well, they had some moments in there, but if you're just thinking about one player that kind of stuck with the state, stuck with a franchise, has continued to stick with the state and franchise afterwards.
1: I agree. He also won Dancing with the Stars. Can I give you another guy? I thought Giannis potentially could have stuck around for his entire career. Obviously not. How about this? Ryan Joseph Braun, the Braunchise. Clear cut, yeah. Through and through, never left. Did anything and everything in his power for you to win, to bring you enjoyment and a potential championship. Ryan Braun.
14: Nah.
1: What do you mean? What do you mean, no?
14: No way.
1: Ryan Braun, Ryan Braun put his health at risk for you.
14: Ryan Braun sacrificed being able to pick up his grandkids in his 60s. For you.
1: Ryan Braun put the whole city. Why do you think his back hurt, Vegemon John? It's because he put a whole city on it and said, I need a little extra help. Give me a little biogenesis, baby. Let's go.
14: Yeah, I don't know about that.
1: I respect him for it.
14: Brewers' bites at the apple would have been much bigger if they did not have Ryan Braun the last,
1: Who else was loyal? Giannis isn't loyal. Brett Favre wasn't loyal. Rodgers is gone. You got Donald Driver and Ryan Braun.
14: I don't know if that was loyal by choice or loyal by association. I don't know. I don't know what to tell you.
1: And he's still helping the team out. And he's still coming back doing things. He is. God bless Ryan Braun.
14: There you go. Ryan Braun is a weird one for you. That's a you connect with that guy a lot, huh?
1: Dude, he did everything in his power to bring you a championship. Were you not entertained by Ryan Braun?
14: No, he's entertaining for sure. And he signed that big contract and never was heard from again. yeah, Donald Driver. So like, I was trying to think of Badgers. There's probably going to be a Badger here at some point when this program finally gets turned around where it's like, oh, man, that guy stuck for 4 years, and that's going to be like the pro, you know, pro sport equivalent. Hmm. So we'll see.
1: What about Ron Dayne? Joel Stave. Joel Stave is all-time winningest. His record will never be broken.
14: Joel Stave is a good one, man.
1: I love Joel Stave. Era. He's a Stave soldier. I'm a Stave soldier.
14: Jonathan Taylor? Well, no, he left. Nope. He's dead to us. He left early.
1: Left. I don't know, dude. Joel Stave. Think about it. All he did was win. He's the all-time winningest quarterback for Wisconsin. That record will never be broken. That will stand the test of time. I guarantee it. And he was consistent. He was there for you. He played piano, sang, did bongos, wholesome. I don't know. Think about it, big one.
14: I'll have to think about it.
1: All right, brother.
14: But yeah, Giannis, gone. We can finally, acceptable today. Previous callers not happy about all the Giannis talk. It's one of the greatest players in franchise history. He's left. I'm excited because this means we can try to get more of the zone community into hockey next winter. Just looking ahead. I can try to double down and get back into it because there's going to be absolutely nothing to talk about with the NBA and Milwaukee Bucks that's going to be relevant to Wisconsin for a decade. So,
1: correct.
14: Everybody start thinking about teams. Don't go with Rory, right? Don't go with Kinger. The Sharks suck, right? Don't be a bandwagon. Don't go with the Avs. That's like cheering for the Yankees. And Z and the D. Mm-hmm. And I always cheer for the Twin Cities. Don't cheer for Chicago. So if you're listening right now and you're a Bucks fan and you like the NBA, just know your team's going to be totally irrelevant because of John Horst for the next decade. So start thinking about hockey teams. That's all I got.
1: Vagabond, look at this. When Stave became starter, 9-4 record, 8-1 record, and then 2015, 10-3. His career, 31-10. Tell me who's better than that. Oof.
14: Two-star athlete from Milwaukee. Nice.
1: Thank you, buddy. Man, brother. We love you. See you.
14: Later.
1: Listen, if you want to talk about someone sticking around with the team that they love, the team that took a chance, a shot on them, Giannis isn't in the equation anymore. Brett Favre's not. Aaron Rodgers ain't. You know who is? Ryan Joseph Braun.
15: I will remember you. Hi, Milwaukee. I'm Giannis Antetokounmpo. Can you say my name? Will you
16: remember me? I told him to play in this game, you don't have to hesitate. If you hesitate, I told him, actually, don't. Punch you, so shoot the ball whenever you get it.
17: We just gotta stay, you know, stay focused and not get too high, not get too low, you know, stay focused and we have it. So we just gotta stay focused, try to win that and build out of that.
18: The heart, you know, I was having fun and my teammates was having fun, so I put the crowd into it, you know, I saw the crowd was having fun and just play hard.

0: one. Two, I have a joke.
1: Okay.
0: Knock, knock. Obama.
1: Obama who?
0: Obama, so.
2: No one laughed. Jesus Christ.
1: No one laughed.
3: Well, the Giannis Antetokounmpo era is over in Milwaukee.

0: the greatest and most accomplished player in team history. 13 years with the Milwaukee Bucks. 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Voted into 10 All-Star games. Was an All-NBA pick 9 times. Named to the NBA's 75th anniversary team, a collection of the 75 best players in league history. But the greatest achievement of them all, bringing an NBA championship back to Milwaukee for the first time in 50 years. NBA Finals MVP in 2021. Fittingly, scored 50 points in Game 6 to close the series, giving the Bucks a title. Good morning, everyone. The era is over. You knew it was going to happen. Some even fought it off yesterday. Some fought it off yesterday, said, no, it's not. Giannis is going to sign it. Giannis is going to sign it. He didn't. Giannis is now a Miami Heat. From the 15th pick in the 2013 NBA draft, when he was drafted.
1: Hi, Milwaukee. I'm Giannis Antetokounmpo. Can you say my name?
0: For a while, we couldn't, Giannis. I'll never forget, phonetically spelled on the board here in the studio. Antetokounmpo. Giannis Antetokounmpo.
1: Hi, Milwaukee. I'm Giannis Antetokounmpo. Can you say my name?
0: In fact, Giannis, after 13 years with the Bucks, there are still people that can't say your name. I hear people call you Johnny Giannis. Any sort of Antetokounmpo that's butchered. People kind of stared a gift horse in the mouth here, Giannis Antetokounmpo. They wouldn't even bother to learn his name. The 15th pick in the 2013 NBA draft. 6'9", 18-year-old. Found in a dilapidated gym in Greece with a bunch of Europeans smoking cigarettes. John Hammond said, you know what? I think I'm going to get this guy to turn around to be one of the most dominant players of all time. While averaging 28 points, 10 rebounds per game, Giannis delivered on the defensive end too, earning all defensive team honor 5 times. And one of the most beloved sports figures in Wisconsin history. Giannis is now leaving. He is now gone. Wow. With the Antetokounmpo's future decided, Milwaukee can now go to work figuring out what the next era of Milwaukee Bucks basketball will indeed look like. NBA draft tonight. Bucks now have the 10th pick and the 13th pick. No top 10 pick for Giannis this year. A lot of names in return. Welcome back, Tyler Hero. Here is, though, after 7 years, 8 years, 9 years of trying to get it right, NBA insider Shams talks on the Giannis trade. Here you go.
2: This was a 13-month trade saga for Giannis and Antetokounmpo and the Milwaukee Bucks. Just to put it plainly, Giannis felt like his time was up with the Bucks a calendar year ago. The Bucks at every turn did everything they could to try to keep him. They fought this right until the end with Giannis to try to win around him. They depleted their assets, their salary books as well. But Giannis informed the team numerous times that it was time for both sides to move on, that he would not sign a long-term contract extension. So now for the Bucks, several weeks ago, they opened up for business. They started negotiating with several teams, and they really started to focus in on the Miami Heat and the Boston Celtics over the last few weeks. Co-owner Jimmy Haslam came out a period of time ago and made it very clear that by the draft, the Bucks wanted to know whether Giannis was going to commit long-term or they would move him. Giannis was not willing to commit long-term, so they are now moving him. And you think about the haul that the Bucks got after negotiating with Boston and Miami in the last few weeks. You get Tyler Hero, that's a homecoming for him. Khalil Ware, a young center. Jaime Jaquez, a good two-way wing. You get Kasparis Jakaciūnas, who's just 20 years old, an up-and-coming guard, and then they get a significant return of draft capital. Three first-round picks unprotected, including the 13th pick in the draft on Tuesday night. You get one pick swap far out in 2030, and then a 2033 second-round pick. So the Bucks now turn the page on the Giannis era after 13 years. Taylor Jenkins signed a six-year contract to be the Bucks head coach. They are now going to take time to reassess this team. This is a step back for the organization, but one that they do with flexibility, with picks, with young players, controllable contracts, rookie scale deals as well. But listen, Pat Riley has landed his white whale. We know his history. Shaquille O'Neal, Alonzo Mourning, LeBron James, Chris Bosh, Jimmy Butler, and now Giannis is walking into Miami to play in South Beach with Bam Adebayo. The job for the Heat isn't done, but that's a pretty strong duo to start with.
0: There you go. There's Shams finally. Could breathe a sigh of relief. He's got it right. Giannis is gone from the Bucks, 13 years, and now you look at the Bucks' projected starting five. Ryan Rollins, point guard. Tyler Hero, shooting guard. Jame Hawkins Jr., your shooting forward. The Kuz, Kyle Kuzma, your power forward. And Khalil Ware, your center. I'm gonna have to learn all this. Or will I? Good morning, RJ.
3: Morning.
0: It's over. Giannis is gone. How's it feel?
3: Yeah, you know.
0: I don't know how you feel. That's why I asked. How does it feel? I'm saddened by it.
3: Yeah.
0: I knew it was going to happen. I'm saddened.
3: Can't wait till 2071 for our next NBA championship. Right?
0: Yeah. Let's see here. So the Bucks get unprotected first rounders in 2031 and 2033. There's like a 12-year-old right now that doesn't realize he got traded. RJ, there's a guy who's like 12 to 14 years old.
3: Yeah, hasn't woken up yet.
0: He hasn't realized he's been traded yet. Along with pick number 13, there's a pick swap in 2030 and 2033 second rounder, and that's the deal. I would love to. There's one person I want to know how they feel most about this besides Giannis. Well, and Thanasis. I want to know what Thanasis. I don't know what's going to happen with Thanasis. I'm curious, though, what Tyler Hero thinks of coming back to Wisconsin. That is what I'm most circling. Yeah. Tyler Hero back playing for a team from Wisconsin after turning his back on the Badgers and then absconding away, what was it, to Kentucky. And now back in Wisconsin, but with the Milwaukee Bucks. I think maybe just wanted to avoid the Badgers, if anything. That's what I'm
3: Seems like
0: guessing.
3: That, but now you got to deal with Badger fans.
0: 608-321-1670. Are you open to Tyler Hero cheering for him as a Milwaukee Buck?
3: I mean, most of them have said they won't cheer for him if he comes back. If he ever plays for the Bucks, they won't be cheering for him. So they're more upset at the way it happened, not that he actually didn't go to the Badgers.
0: Yeah.
3: You know, like on signing day where he's like, so
0: yeah, I mean, he put the whole jersey on and stood in the...
3: Told Shaq where he was going, and Shaq was like, respect, young man. Yeah. And I wonder how Shaq feels about him. Lied to his face.
0: I wonder if Shaq even thinks about him.
3: Probably doesn't.
0: Now I got to learn these names. The hardest one is got to be...
3: Antetokounmpo?
0: Oh, yeah. No, I learned that one. The hardest one, let's see. I need Shams to say it again. Here we go. Shams.
2: This was a few weeks. Co-owner Jimmy Haslam came homecoming for him. Khalil Ware, a young center. Jame Hawkins, a good two-way wing. You get Kasparis Jakaciūnas.
0: Kasparis.

0: Hell no. It was always that carrot was always being dangled.
1: Yeah.
0: I was always being dangled. Is there anyone that is, I guess I'm going to see what the grade is of this. Grades for both sides. How do you give the Bucks? Let's see here. ESPN gives the Bucks a B+. Adetokounmpo's departure closes the book on what is inarguably the greatest individual career in Milwaukee Bucks history. The former number 15 pick is the franchise leader in almost... Yeah, we already know. I already said that.
1: You know who Kal-El Ware is named after?
0: Superman.
1: Yeah.
0: Really?
1: His mother named him after Superman's Kryptonian name, Kal-El. Well, she spelled it wrong.
0: But, yeah, he had a little flair on it.
1: How is Kal-El not flair enough? You basically named him Superman.
0: That's true. And that's the true story, RJ?
1: That's according to Wikipedia. But he also spells it wrong.
0: Does he play like Superman?
1: I don't know. Let's look up those stats.
0: I mean, we know him from Big Ten. He was Oregon and Indiana, if I remember correctly.
1: Yeah.
0: North Little Rock, Arkansas, Tennessee, blah, blah, blah, blah, blah, blah. We'll take a guy that's
1: almost 40% from three this past year.
0: Yeah, his mother named him after Superman's Kryptonian name, Kal-El. So there you go. Okay, we'll take it.
1: But she spells it K-E-L, apostrophe E-L, not K-A-L.
0: You're going to have to know.
1: E-L.
0: Bucks are going to be in the... It's going to be a while. It's going to be a while.
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0: Someone commenting in about Big Ten commercials. I like this. Good topic. Waiting for the season, you know. And they said Big Ten commercials they used to have where all the football coaches said how they like their steaks, how they like them done. Paul Chris said, and I quote, "Does it matter?" Yes. Yes, it does matter. Medium rare, please. If you have to, again, I'm trying not to steak shame, but the cow was the most beautiful and special animal. It's the most delicious. And if you, it's like spitting in the Mona Lisa's face. If you get a nice cut of meat and you say medium well or well done or extra well done, that's, I'm going to shame you.
1: Yeah, it's time to leave.
0: I'm going to judge you.
1: Just get out.
0: Yeah, I'm going to look at you differently.
1: You're not allowed to be here.
0: And then if you order A1 steak sauce, I'm also wondering if you're 5 years old or I'm going to judge you. I'm going to judge you a lot. In fact, I will be going. My 10-year anniversary coming up here on Thursday. Got a nice little resi for the tornado room. I'm going to get a nice steak, probably some scallops, but the steak's going to be medium rare. And I'm going to get a nice ribeye, I'd imagine. That's my go-to. Are you got a go-to steak cut or just it's all good?
2: Yeah, I'm willing to just go with any steak cut. It's not, it's just the one that appeals to me that day. Yeah, if you're looking at it, yeah. The filet mignon's good.
0: Yeah, the New York strip.
2: I love New York strip.
0: The ribeye. Yeah.
2: Usually it tends to be if there's a special that day on said steak. Because, you know, Saturday is prime rib.
0: Nice little prime rib. Hell yeah.
2: Yeah.
0: Now, with the Big Ten coaches, I saw this as well. Inspired by another awful lie on the text line. I love this person. I don't know who they are. Hey, Ebo, I hear you like to clap after the plane lands. You bum. Not a clapper. And I'm glad they texted that in because I found we're looking for the steak video for the Big Ten coaches. Now, keep in mind, this is a couple of years ago. Some of these are funny, though. What is your biggest air travel pet peeve? Your biggest air travel pet peeve?
3: Plane or airport pet peeve?
0: Here's Jim Harbaugh, by the way. Listen to Jim Harbaugh. Well, his biggest pet peeve while traveling on plane.
4: Narcissistic people. People yelling at...
0: Narcissistic people. Narcissistic people.
2: He is one.
4: Narcissistic people. People.
0: Some say that's projection, RJ.
2: Yes.
0: This next one here, he's not a coach anymore at Northwestern, but this is Pat Fitzgerald.
5: Yelling at the ticket counter folks. They didn't delay the flight. They didn't move your seat. They're just trying to get us all on the plane and get us moving.
2: Are they? No. Yes, they are.
0: Here is Ryan Day. Now, Ryan Day, the question is, what's your biggest air travel pet peeve? Here's what Ryan Day of Ohio State says.
6: Well, my wife would tell you turbulence. Anytime there's turbulence, it's major turbulence, and that was the worst plane ride we've ever been on.
0: My wife would tell you it would be turbulence. My wife, RJ.
2: Okay.
0: The question is, what's your biggest pet peeve?
2: Biggest pet peeve.
0: Maybe Ryan Day's biggest pet peeve is his wife.
2: Does sound like it.
0: Well, my wife would tell you it's turbulence. Honey. Just chill out, please. Put the seatbelt on. You'll be good. Here's Mike Ferentz, Island.
7: Yeah, probably security line.
2: Security.
7: Getting stuck in the
0: security line.
2: Yeah. That's probably one for a lot of people.
0: Now, when I traveled with Wisconsin, and RJ, when you traveled with the team, too, the security line was different when I traveled with them than it was like when your average Joe Schmo would travel in the airport.
2: Right.
0: You just literally walked on the tarmac. There's a table of like a couple of nice people, and they just look at your ID.
2: Yeah.
0: And then they gave you a quick wanding.
2: Chartered flights are great.
0: And they're like, hey, good luck.
2: Hey.
0: Off you go.
2: Hop on board, Skippy.
0: It was probably the easiest thing ever.
2: Yeah.
0: Security. That was the same as you in like the 2000s, early 2000s, right?
2: I mean, this one, though, they're probably just asking travel in general.
0: Oh, that could be it. Yeah.
2: You know, not like team flights.
0: Yeah. Now, James Franklin obviously had been fired. Here's what he had to say a couple years ago.
8: He recruited a young man out of Germany one time, and somehow I got stuck on a middle seat for a flight to Germany. So that didn't go over very well when I got back to the office.
0: Not much you can do.
2: That's not a pet peeve. That's you having horrible support staff.
0: Yeah, I feel like you could probably get a little, some better accommodations, you know, than economy. Here's Brett Bielema.
9: People that talk obnoxious. obnoxiously loud on their phone without reason.
2: Without reason.
0: What if they had a reason, though, Bert?
2: Yeah.
0: What if they had a reason?
2: The good news is if you have a reason, you're fine.
0: Like, I had a reason. The earpiece that when you hear, you know, like we talk on your phone and you hear the person talking on the other end, that my speaker's like broken. I can't hear it. So you know what I have to do?
2: Talk obnoxiously.
0: I have to switch to speakerphone in order to hear them. let's see. Is there, they must have made this video.
2: They do it at Big Ten Media Days.
0: Well, no one from Wisconsin's in the video. So, but there is PJ Fleck.
2: I'm trying to think of, well.
0: Maybe it was just one of the days that.
2: What is, can you see what it said? What does it say for the year posted under it?
0: November 22nd, 2022.
2: Oh, well, that's because Paul Christ was taken out of everything.
0: Yeah. Okay. And then here's PJ Fleck.
10: Empty hand sanitizer. How do you have a hand sanitizer in the world of 2022 and it's always empty? And then you just keep seeing the people keep going like this. Now it's me.
2: What a weirdo.
0: I feel like he takes a hand sanitizer and rubs it on his bald head.
2: Yeah.
0: 608-321-1670. So there you go. We're getting excited coming up here. You know my biggest pet peeve if I was a Big Ten coach and air traveling?
2: The getting asked these stupid questions?
0: Yes. Be like...
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24: Good morning. Peak traffic time now. Not as bad as it usually is, but still some congestion on the westbound Beltline at Todd Drive and Summerlin Highway. It hasn't been bad on John Nolan, but brake lights are starting up in the construction zone. Otherwise, not a lot of slow spots today, but you might still see brake lights on 151 South approaching the interstate and Verona Road approaching the Beltline. And traffic light and construction congestion starting up downtown on Eastwash Capitol Square and campus. Other main routes at the posted speeds. No crashes or delays. With your zone traffic, I'm Stacy Kay.
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0: looks like Micah Parsons' brother has been making some waves on the interwebs. Micah Parsons' brother talking about how his brother Micah is going to miss minimum half the season. Is this news? Like, did people not pay attention to what was being said or what was happening or what Micah Parsons was discussing with the reporters at OTAs? He literally was saying 9 months minimum. Minimum. And that was going to put him coming back, I guess, around like late October. Is he going to play against the Bears October 11th? Probably not. Will he play against the Cowboys October 18th? I don't know. Probably not. Minimum 9 months. And Micah Parsons again was talking about, hey, I'm in this for the long haul. I'm not trying to come back and hurt myself, and then all of a sudden here I am with an injury when I was trying to rehab the other one, and now I'm out again. He's like, I want longevity. I want longevity as a player, okay? I want to be here for the long haul. A good time, not a short time. Let's see. Micah Parsons, his brother, on Twitter. You say here, here we go. Terrence Parsons Jr., quote, they act like the Packers weren't a playoff team before Micah, LOL. Other important injuries resulted in the collapse, is one thing he had said. And then, let's see, again, Micah Parsons is going to miss half the season. Say, over under 6 wins for the Packers in 2026. Now with this news, the Bears fans say, I'll start with the under. No. You got Tucker Kraft coming back. Tucker Kraft, the dog, he's going to be back. And with Tucker Kraft back, that adds some more dynamic to that offense. Excited for Tucker Kraft. Micah Parsons, though, you're not going to rush him. Now, in practice, though, let's see here. Matt LaFleur was talking about signs of improvement. LaFleur talking about improvement that he'd seen them have.
1: It is today. So we're constantly trying to reimpose. Oh, absolutely. I think that's one thing we try to show in team meetings is, hey, here was a rep of somebody doing something a week ago, and look where it is today. So we're constantly trying to reinforce that. I mean, it's to be expected. Mistakes are going to happen. A lot of times that's when you learn the most. But they have to be corrected quickly, especially in this league.
0: Well, yeah, and Matt LaFleur wondering about your, what you have under your sleeve, too, to help correct yourself. You know, Micah Parsons, again, asking, like, where is he at the ACL rehab?
2: Micah, where are you at in your rehab?
3: Just past my fifth month on May 29th, so extremely happy where we're at and in the direction that I'm going. So, obviously, got 4 more months to go.
0: All right, so for June, July, August, September, and then you're looking at, okay, put him up there potentially at, and this is if all things are hunky-dory, if all things go as planned, maybe he does have a game against the Dallas Cowboys. Maybe. Rob Reichel for Forbes.com, we all have Robbie tomorrow. He was saying late October, early November. Week one, out of the question. Not happening. Even Micah Parsons said that.
3: I think the goal has always just been, not right now, but longevity with my career here. And I think they want that approach. And we have a pretty strong nine-month rule. So it's just all about, just through the research and the data, there's no good outcomes with players coming back early from ACL. Especially if you add in all the other things that get fixed up. So it's just all about completing the rehab the best of our ability and then seeing where we're at from there.
0: So, again, a strict nine-month rule policy. So people online freaking out about him not coming back to have this. We've already known this. This is something that Micah himself talked about, you know? I don't know why people are up in arms now. Because you're not really listening, I guess. Micah Parsons also talking about what does he learn from this experience.
3: That, you know, sometimes we can make the hard things look easy. And, you know, it's okay to go through hard times. You know, the injury has nothing been slight of hard. And it came with a lot of hardship. Days where you're pushed and you're challenged in different ways. And just, even just the simple things. Just doing the RDL or a single leg squat. Just gaining your motion and your gait back and just running again. So I just learned to, you know, what I always thought of myself, that just being present every day and just enjoying my process of rebuilding myself and getting stronger and learning just how to be, just having, start to have more fun with the process, you know, getting back to where I once was before I got hurt.
0: Yeah, there's more from Micah Parsons right there. Again, this was from OTAs early June. Packers are now gone dark. Training camp is late July. This is the time frame when you got guys like Micah rehabbing, guys like Tucker Kraft rehabbing, but then you have guys like, please, don't get arrested. We will do the bad boy tracker. Please, don't get arrested. Now, when it comes to the nine-month rule, Micah Parsons was asked, does ready in 9 months mean practice or playing in a game?
3: I don't know. I don't know. I just know it's a pure 9 months, no football, so...
0: Pure 9 months, no football. Well, I would imagine it'd start practicing a little bit. So get ready for, you know, the game. Micah Parsons was asked, has it been hard for him to accept, you know, this timetable to recover?
3: Yeah, I would definitely say it is hard for me to accept. Not only is it hard to accept that, you know, I'm going to miss more time than, you know, what I want, but obviously it's hard to accept the injury like that. It constantly replays in my brain, constantly thinking about how can I not do it. Like, you don't even know how much time I spend on ChatGPT about my injury and how to, like I just can't accept, like, where I'm at. Like, I'm like, man, how do I keep progressing and progressing? Like, and it's just nonstop. So that's a very good question. It is, I haven't accepted it yet, but I work hard as hell every day trying to make sure that I will be better when it comes out of this.
0: And he will make sure he will be better when he comes out of this. Saying, yeah, I'm envisioning myself returning on game day, running out of that tunnel again.
3: Yeah, 100%. You know, me, and that's what good friends are for. They get you out of that funk. And I think Baron and Colin, and just even just being here with DY, and we talk about all of us being back together on the field again, and that's like the beauty part, like finally getting through them dark tunnel stages and being back on the field, and they're all talking about throwing up the one and how y'all going to do it together in that emotional moment. So that's like the magic. That's like that's what I look at when I'm working out, like how can I get back with my friends, my brothers, and, you know, just all that. So there is that beautiful side of that.
0: There you go, Micah Parsons. Again, the internet overreacting. Take the under for the Green Bay Packers. Micah Parsons is not going to be back for half the season. It's all because his brother said a couple of things on Twitter. If you listen to
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6: Well, after a day off, Brewers going to be back in action tonight as the Cubs visit American Family Field. It's a matchup of teams that have both been playing well of late. Milwaukee's coming off a 4-2 road trip that saw them sweep the Reds, while Chicago's won 9 of 12 coming in. Cruz leading the NL Central stands at 7 on both Chicago and St. Louis. First pitch tonight is set for 6:45. Jacob Mizrowski going to get the ball for Milwaukee tonight. Turning to the Bucs, they introduced their two lottery picks yesterday afternoon with new coach Taylor Jenkins sitting next to them. Guard Braden Berries and forward Nate Amater, part of the new look Bucks with Giannis Antetokounmpo now in Miami. Jenkins says the team will look different, but what he'll ask of them won't.
7: We're going to have a standard that we are going to build day in and day out, not just, you know, with our offensive philosophies and defensive philosophies. These guys fit those profiles, our style of play, how we want to have collective actions on offense, how we want to have just a team defense that is constantly in multiple effort mentality. You got to take the individual challenge on and have that individual responsibility, and those guys are going to grow into that with obviously the amazing tools they have.
6: The duo should be on the court together when the Bucks head to Las Vegas for Summer League early next month.
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6: Well, it was another productive day in the recruiting front for the Wisconsin basketball team yesterday as they grabbed a commitment from four-star wing Babukar Ann. He's a top 70 player in the country, number one player in Minnesota in the class of 2027. The Badgers now have three commits in a class that's ranked in the top 10 in the country. With this Wisconsin Sports Zone Network update, I'm Zach Heil-Prin.
4: Play it safe? Nah.
8: You gotta fight!
4: We don't abide by your rules. Sometimes it's okay to get unruly. This is Over the Line from the Alpine Liquor Studio.

named to the NBA's 75th anniversary team, collection of 75 best players in the league's history. NBA champion. NBA Finals MVP. 50 points in Game 6 to close out the series to give Milwaukee its first championship in 50 years. Once the 15th pick in the 2013 NBA draft, a 6'9", 18-year-old came in to grow into his own. While averaging 28 points and rebounds per game, Giannis delivered on the defensive end too. All defensive team honors 5 times. One of the most beloved sports figures in Wisconsin history. Antetokounmpo endeared himself to the state with his constant drive to get better. Giannis, we'll miss you, brother.

0: do it. He's now in Miami as a Heat. RJ.
1: That just sounds funny to say. As a Heat.
0: as a Heat. As a Heatle.
1: Heat.
0: As a Heatle.
2: Don't be sad that it's over. Be happy that it happened.
0: I am. I'm very happy that it happened.
1: Oh, that's just for everybody. I'm happy it happened, too.
0: Damn.
1: Brought me back into the NBA from 2001 when I quit on
0: when the NBA rigged it against you.
1: Absolutely rigged it.
0: Yeah.
1: Where the least fouling team. Tell me if you've heard this one before in Wisconsin sports. The least fouling team in a league in games inexplicably just said, you know what? F it. We're going to become thugs and start fouling people like it's our job. Because there was only one team in the 2000-2001 season that went, what was it? 5-1 against the Lakers? Something like that. And it was the Milwaukee Bucks. Because the Bucks had what it took to beat that Lakers roster. Instead, they're like, here, we'll give you AI and a bunch of no names because, I mean, they'll get one on you and then you guys will have a gentleman's sweep. Like, it just doesn't happen. Go look up the stats. Look at the fouling in the Eastern Conference Finals.
0: It's so bizarre. But back in the matter at hand.
1: But yeah, Giannis got me back into basketball.
0: Giannis is gone. It's been great, too. Yeah, I appreciate all of it. It was unbelievable. I never thought I'd see a championship.
1: Year period, because there was a little rough times there.
0: And then there's revisionist history now going on. There's people trying to, I guess, maybe they're lashing out at Giannis leaving, and they're mad about it. I saw someone had tweeted out here, now that it's finally over, how do we evaluate this era with Giannis? Won a title in 21, but blew a 2-0 lead in the Eastern Conference Finals, two losses in the Eastern Conference Semifinals, and three straight first-round exits. Does one ring make up for all the early exits, or does it tarnish the record for you? Now that the people are now turning
1: for the Bucks,
0: there's a revisionist history going on. That listen, the injuries, were a problem. But I would say if you win a title, especially as let's say the Milwaukee Bucks, if you win a title, I'm pretty sure that was an amazing era.
1: Yeah,
0: you had a title. You know how hard that is.
1: Yeah,
0: went from the first one in 50 years.
1: What his rookie year was that the 15 win?
0: I do believe. Yeah, I think Giannis's rookie year is when they won 15 games.
1: I mean,
0: I have to go back.
1: You can't argue that he elevated this franchise to a place it hasn't been since Lou Alcindor.
0: When did the Bucks win 15 games?
1: 13-14.
0: I don't know. I have to check now.
1: No, I'm looking at.
0: Oh, you are now. Okay. Okay. Yeah, the 13-14 season, yeah.
1: I didn't just pull that out of my butt.
0: I'm like, I'm pretty sure it's 13.
1: But, like, that's another one. If the playoffs were a larger time frame, the 80s Bucks would have probably been a lot better. Because, I mean, they were first in their division for a long time. But they couldn't get past the Celtics or the Pistons. Like, they were... It's everybody thinks the Bucks were done after that championship in 71. But, like, it kept winning.
0: Yeah.
1: It's just different time, and there was a collection of talent on other teams that they couldn't get past. But, I mean, they made some finals in there and some semifinals. And
0: I see people, it's lashing on now. Giannis is gone, and people want to kind of spit on the era that was there. It's like, okay, sure, he won a title. Let me stop you right there. They won a title.
1: They did win the title.
0: What, blew a 2-0 lead in the Eastern Conference Finals? Okay. Two losses in the Eastern Conference Semifinals? Okay. And three straight first-round exits? Well, you buried the lead here. You said they won a title.
1: Yeah.
0: They won a title.
1: Yeah, sure they did that.
0: You know they hadn't done it in 50 years? The Giannis era, incredible, especially from where he came from, what the story is to what he evolved into, what he is now, is amazing.
1: Mm-hmm.
0: There was a time, remember when Aaron Rodgers, Christian Yelich, and Giannis Antetokounmpo were all MVPs? Remember that time in Wisconsin? Yeah,
1: that was a good time.
0: And only Giannis won a title out of those three in that time frame?
1: Yeah.
0: Here's real quick the report from ESPN.
3: 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Giannis Antetokounmpo is headed to South Beach. Social media went into...
4: Antetokounmpo! Yeah!
0: Again.
5: Hi, Milwaukee. I'm Giannis Antetokounmpo. Can you say my name?
0: No, people can't. Even Bucks fans still can't. National media can't. Here you go.
3: We start this edition of SportsCenter with breaking news from the NBA. Giannis Antetokounmpo is headed to South Beach. Social media went into a frenzy. It's been a long time coming, but he's headed to South Beach in Briscoe. This is a huge blockbuster of a trade.
6: Absolutely it is. I mean, we've been waiting for this news to break, and it is now actually happening. It is Giannis and Bobby Portis to the Heat, and in exchange, the Bucks are bringing in an absolute haul that includes four players, Tyler Hero and Jaime Jaquez among them, as well as three first-round picks, including the 13th in tomorrow night's draft. There's also one pick swap and a second-round pick.
0: There you go. And with that, real quick, here's Shams.
7: This was a 13-month trade saga for Giannis and Antetokounmpo and the Milwaukee Bucks. Just to put it plainly, Giannis felt like his time was up with the Bucks a calendar year ago. The Bucks at every turn did everything they could to try to keep him. They fought this right until the end with Giannis to try to win around him. They depleted their assets, their salary books as well. But Giannis informed the team numerous times that it was time for both sides to move on, that he would not sign a long-term contract extension. So now for the Bucks, several weeks ago, they opened up for business. They started negotiating with several teams, and they really started to focus in on the Miami Heat and the Boston Celtics over the last few weeks. Co-owner Jimmy Haslam came out a period of time ago and made it very clear that by the draft, the Bucks wanted to know whether Giannis was going to commit long-term or they would move him. Giannis was not willing to commit long-term, so they are now moving him. And you think about the haul that the Bucks got after negotiating with Boston and Miami in the last few weeks. You get Tyler Hero, that's a homecoming for him. Khalil Ware, a young center. Jaime Jaquez, a good two-way wing. You get Kasperis Jakaciūnas, who's just 20 years old, an up-and-coming guard. And then they get a significant return of draft capital. Three first-round picks unprotected, including the 13th pick in the draft on Tuesday night. You get one pick swap far out in 2030, and then a 2033 second-round pick. So the Bucks now turn the page on the Giannis era after 13 years. Taylor Jenkins signed a six-year contract to be the Bucks head coach. They are now going to take time to reassess this team. This is a step back for the organization, but one that they do with flexibility, with picks, with young players, controllable contracts, rookie scale deals as well. But listen, Pat Riley has landed his white whale. We know his history. Shaquille O'Neal, Alonzo Mourning, LeBron James, Chris Bosh, Jimmy Butler, and now Giannis is walking into Miami to play in South Beach with Bam Adebayo. The job for the Heat isn't done, but that's a pretty strong duo to start with.
0: All right, there you go. Giannis is now a Heatle.
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0: Well, he's now over the hill, and he's far away in Miami. Not Rob Reichel, the honest Antetokounmpo. We got Robbie right here, though. Robbie, good morning, brother. The Greek Freak, it's over. It's done, Robbie. Can you believe it?
15: Hey, Giannis, you had the love I need, huh? now it's gone. How long has that goofball on ESPN been reporting this, that Shams guy? Yeah. 2 years or something.
0: ESPN's been doing it for like 7-8 years, Rob, trying to get out of there. Windy, before that, you know, the Wojnarowski, right. Everybody.
15: They wanted him in a big market for 5-7 years, right?
0: Yeah.
15: Even since the title. But, hey, listen, what'd they win last year? 32 games with him. He played about 35 games or something, didn't he? I know it was under half. He's going to be 32 this season. Sometimes, right, divorce is inevitable.
0: Mm-hmm.
15: Ebo, he's going to go down as the greatest player in franchise history, and that includes Jabbar. He had a longer stint with the Bucks than Jabbar did, who was traded in 75. All things considered, we'll see how this plays out, right, Ebo? But, on paper, they got some pieces, and they've got some picks, and they've got to hit it with their picks. Not going to sit here and tell you they got anything close to the player of Giannis, and maybe Hero's even on the move again tonight, right? On draft night, they could end up with another first for him if he winds up in Detroit or wherever some of these places are. They could wind up with three number ones tonight. That's what this comes down to. People will break down that they got whatever, right? You know, Jacquez and Ware and Hero and these guys, but it's probably going to be as much as anything, Evo, what they do with these picks. We'll see. I mean, Evo, you're too young to remember this when they traded Jabbar in the mid 70s. They didn't get back nearly this much, first of all, as they did on this one, but they wound up getting some pieces, and it kind of set them up for the next phase of Bucks basketball through the 80s. They got Brian Winters in that, and Junior Bridgman and Dave Myers. Now they wound up getting Kent Benson later and Marcus Johnson, and filled in with Sidney and stuff like that. But you know, that team obviously could never get over the hump and win a title. And you need a guy like Giannis to win a title. You need a guy like Wemby to win a title. You need a monster. You need a Hall of Famer. They got rid of the best player in franchise history. We'll see how it goes, Ebo. It's probably a really tough day around the state, right? This is,
0: I knew it was going to happen. You know, it's a little sad, yeah, but you know, it's inevitable.
15: You'd argue he was the most popular athlete in the state, wouldn't you? I think that goes without saying. I think that trumps Jordan Love or, you know, anybody on the Brewers, maybe Churio or somebody like that. He's the greatest player in franchise history. He's a top 50 player probably of all time. And, you know, if you're a fan, it's a tough day and tough time to see him go. But franchises move on, Evo. The Packers moved on from Favre. They moved on from Rodgers. And they kept winning football games. And now it's up to Bucks management to find a way to win without Giannis.
0: Hey, you know, think about all the MVPs that have left us and all the big-time players. You know what makes it even more incredible, thinking back on it now? Someone who never left us, always wanted to be here, you know, literally put his own health at risk to win? Ryan Braun. Never left us, Rob. Ryan Joseph Braun never left. He did it all for us, Robbie. How about that?
15: Yeah, and he did it all for that urine inspector from Kenosha.
0: He was a Cubs fan. The guy didn't do proper protocol.
15: We're going to put this on the urine.
0: He took the urine home with him, Rob. He wasn't supposed to do that. He's breaking protocol. What is he doing? This is just a Cubs fan trying to be dirty. That's all.
15: Oh, good Lord. Good Lord. Hey, Robbie, I'm not gonna pick that fight with you today, Ebo. I'll let you have Ryan Braun.
0: He never left us.
15: Give me Robin Yount as the guy who didn't leave it yet.
0: Well, that's a good one. Well, Robbie, I was thinking of this. I'm like, what's your favorite era of like a Wisconsin sports figure that led it to a championship or just whatever? You know, you have Brett Favre, you have Aaron Rodgers, you know, you could go like the Rose Bowls with Ron Dane, you could go Giannis Antetokounmpo, you can go, you know, we're in this golden age of Brewers right now, you know, you go 82 with the Crew. You know, what is Rob Reichel, what's your favorite like era led by a certain individual here in Wisconsin?
15: There's no doubt in my mind, Evo, the most important era by far was the early to later 90s when football was saved in Green Bay. You had four winning seasons in a quarter century between Super Bowl II and 1991. You had a 24-year window there where they had four winning seasons. They won one playoff game between 68 and 91. They hire Wolf in December of 91, Ron Wolf. They quickly hire Mike Holmgren. They make the trade about 60 days after Wolf is hired for Brett Favre. Less than a year later, they sign Reggie White in free agency, or about a year after the Brett Favre trade. And, Evo, football in the 70s and 80s, and again, you're probably too young to remember this, football in the state was dead. Green Bay Packer football was dead. And even the Badgers, you know, were going to nothing bowls back then, but the fan base got pretty excited about going to the Garden State Bowl or the Independence Bowl or something like that with Dave McClain. But football in Green Bay, though, was largely dead in the 70s and 80s. And Wolf, Favre, Bob Harlan, Mike Holmgren, Reggie White, they brought it back. I'll break a little bit of news here, Ebo, before you. I haven't told a lot of people this, but I'll tell you and some of your listeners. I'm working on a book right now on those 90s Packers that saved football in the state. And it'll probably come out about shortly after the 2026 season ends. But I'm not telling you this, Ebo, because I'm in the middle of doing this book. I'm telling you this because in my lifetime anyways, and other people have their own opinions, the Green Bay Packers still trump everything in this state. And you know that. I mean, when they win or lose a game, your phone lines are lit up for the next, you know, for the next week, for all 4 hours of every single day, especially when they lose games like they did last year to the Browns and Bears. Those kind of games will drive you. The passion for that organization through this state is off the charts. And anyway, I mean, it was dying in the 70s and 80s. And if they didn't have that resurrection, you are not going to get that stadium expansion, which has happened a few different times. You are not going to get these stock sales. Bob Harlan was enormous in terms of saving that. So it's a great question, Ebo, and it's kind of ironic you segued into that without you and I having ever talked about this. But to me, without question, Ebo, that era of football, and Brett Favre, again, was to me the guy who spearheaded it at Wolf. Wolf undoubtedly put that roster together, and Holmgren coached it. Everybody had a huge role in it, don't get me wrong. But it doesn't happen without Brett Favre. He's the number one central figure to me still in that whole thing, in terms of them saving football in Green Bay. And Evo, they've won more football games in the last 30 years than any team in the NFL. I mean, I know people want more Super Bowls, and they probably should have had one or two more with Favre and Rodgers along the way. But, you know, Favre took them to two, Rodgers took them to one. They've had 30-plus years of unbelievably good football for the most part, dominated the rivalry with the Bears, been relevant on the big stage. Evo, that era of football, and to be alive at that point in time and to kind of see the resuscitation of football in this state, you know, on life support, and then just seeing the passion of everybody across the state as they came back and had that, you know, that rise in the 90s, finally eventually culminating in an NFC championship win over Carolina in Green Bay in 96 and then beating New England in that Super Bowl was really a remarkable time as a sports fan in this state.
0: It really was. Hey, Rob, you had mentioned something like the most you know, liked person or the biggest person sports name in the state right now. Who takes that mantle now? Is it Micah Parsons?
15: Good question. You know, if Green Bay wins a little bit more, Evo, I mean, theoretically, to me, it's Jordan Love. It could be Churiel if you've got probably a better pulse on the.
0: I think it's Micah Parsons. I think Micah Parsons is more exciting than Jordan Love, just because Micah Parsons, I think, is out there just doing a little more. Like, he's more personable, maybe. Not to say Jordan Love's not. I don't know. That's a good question.
15: So it is funny, Evo, you know, ever since the Rodgers trade and people around the state got to know Jordan Love a little bit more, the one word I hear over and over and over with him is boring, right?
0: And
15: you know, that's from my neighbor, it's from other media guys, it's from the guy at the local watering hole. People do find, you know, he's largely uninteresting. Now, I've said this before.
0: Yeah,
15: and you
0: uninteresting.
15: And I
0: talked
15: about this.
0: Yeah.
15: If I'm running a franchise, though, and I've had drama for 30 years, and let's be honest, Favre and Rodgers were unbelievable football players, but they came with some drama, right? And there was a lot of drama mama at the end with Aaron Rodgers, and that can exhaust a front office, it can exhaust an organization. If I'm Brian Gutekunst, if I'm Matt LaFleur, if I'm Ed Policy, if I'm anybody over there right now, I don't want drama on a day and day. I don't want to turn on these silly ESPN shows every morning and see these talking heads saying, Aaron Rodgers wants to be traded the night before the draft, or, you know, Favre's holding out or whatever. I don't want to see that kind of nonsense. And you've never gotten any of that with Jordan Love. And I don't think you will. Again, it's impossible to predict, right? But I would be very surprised if there's a whole lot of drama at some point in time with Jordan Love. It's just not who he is. So your point there is very valid, Evo. Parsons is certainly a more interesting character than a Jordan Love, if you're looking for that kind of stuff. If I just want a leader of a football team, though, I want a guy that's staying out of the headlines. I want a guy that isn't creating a lot of news and clicks on a day-to-day basis.
0: Yeah,
15: I want
0: a guy that makes it more interesting, though, sometimes, too, Rob, is that kind of stuff, you know?
15: Yeah, unless you get a Josh Jacobs deal on your hands.
0: Jerry just messaged me, said it's The Miz now is the most likable.
15: There you go.
0: The Miz, Jacob Mizrowski.
15: Could be. That's pretty good.
0: Robbie, let me ask you this.
15: That's pretty good. I overlooked him. The only thing is, I mean, the Packers to me are certainly far and away number one.
0: Yeah.
15: The Brewers are two. The Brewers are two, aren't they? And then the Bucks are three.
0: I would probably put the Bucks. Would Badgers be three? And then the Bucks last.
15: Yeah, I would put the Badgers across the board as three, and maybe even two, I guess. Yeah, that's a good call there. Certainly when they're in their heyday, right?
0: Yeah.
15: Certainly when they're going to Rose Bowls and Bo Ryan taking them to Final Fours. Not these first-round losses to High Point Woods and
0: James Madison,
15: which is my old apartment, which is my
0: High
15: old
0: Point
15: apartment
0: Woods.
15: Madison, High Point Woods. So, And you know, 4-8 seasons under the sick man. If they can bounce back, Evo, the state does love their Badgers through and through. So yes, I would argue in some order, Packers far and away one. Flip a coin between Brewers and Badgers, and then a Bucks fourth.
0: Hey, well, let me ask you this, Rob, on Micah Parsons though. So Micah Parsons' brother was out on Twitter, and Twitter was ablaze, and people, oh my God, he's going to be out half the year. Rob, didn't we already kind of know this? I mean, if you listen to Micah Parsons, strict 9 months, and then he's got to practice and still come back, if, and that's if everything goes well. You were talking about potentially early November. Why did people think this is some kind of breaking news with Micah Parsons' brother saying he's going to be out almost half the year?
15: Well, half the year does take you to mid-November, Evo. You know, the timeline I was kind of looking at was more Halloween.
0: Okay.
15: And again, that early part of the schedule is not overly daunting. If the Packers can't come out of that 5-3, 6-2, something like that along the way, and still be in decent position, they're not going anywhere anyways then when Micah Parsons comes back, okay? I get it. He's a game wrecker and a game changer and a dominant player. But Evo, if they can't more than tread water, if Parsons comes back, Evo, and they're 3-5, they weren't going anywhere by adding Parsons back to the mix anyways, especially coming off a major, major knee injury. So the only reason I would say it's a little bit newsy, Evo, is because it probably pushed that timeline back another couple of weeks that we had kind of talked about. When Parsons spoke at the end of the last OTA and minicamps, and we were kind of looking at maybe, I'm trying to remember the exact date, 25th of October, give or take, somewhere in there. Yeah. He was probably going to miss the Bears and the Cowboys games in weeks 5 and 6, and then kind of come back right around that Halloween time frame potentially. So if this pushes him into early to mid-November, Evo, it pushes that timeline back a little bit. But again, you're worried about, I mean, that, like you said, Evo, he and Jordan Love are your 1 and 2 assets in that organization, and you need those guys around in 2027 and 8 and 9 and those years moving forward. Not necessarily in week 5 against the Bears. So again, not huge breaking news, but it did probably push that timeline back slightly.
8: Yeah. You believe that you are special, but somehow the rules do not apply to you.
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11: 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This is the greatest intro of any breaking I've ever made.
10: Let's hear it. 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
12: Azteca Stadium in Mexico City, and a worldwide audience of over 500 million viewers. It's Argentina and West Germany.
10: Jesse, I love the mariachi band. It's amazing. That's incredible stuff.
11: Yeah, for people who don't know, Evo and I were talking last week about the World Cup, and I told him that I still had a VHS copy of the 1986 World Cup final between Argentina and West Germany. And then we were talking this morning, and I shared that the intro song, which you just heard, is the greatest intro in sports TV history. It's a faux mariachi band for the Mexico City 1986 World Cup.
10: I might have found another one too here. What is this, Jesse? The World Cup FIFA 1986. Oh, this is the theme song for Mexico 86. Are you familiar with this one, Jesse?
11: I've certainly come across it on YouTube, but I much prefer the NBC sports.
10: Yeah, the mariachi band's a little cooler. That's definitely for sure. That's funny. Jesse, have you been keeping tabs on the United States, U.S., on their World Cup action?
11: I am aware of the total butt-kicking that U.S. is handling to everybody right now. Granted, they haven't played anybody good. But yeah, 4-1 and then 2-0. I think what they said, the first back-to-back wins in World Cup play that the U.S. has had. Or certainly in a long time, so they got it going on, and hopefully for them, they get a solid matchup when they make it out of the group stage.
10: Yeah, well, they're already advancing out of the group stage, so we'll see what happens.
11: Yep.
10: If there could be a scenario where if Iran makes it through, that you could have USA versus Iran. If that happens, Jesse, with everything that's going on in the world, I will fully be convinced we live in a simulation. I'm like, I'm 50-50 right now, but if that happens, I'm like, okay, everything's scripted. We're in a simulation.
11: We'll see what happens.
10: We will see what happens. Hey, speaking of seeing what happens, Jesse, I was at your wonderful Twitter account, at Jesse Temple, and Badger Connect. I see right here, speaking of venues, Lambeau obviously going to host Wisconsin and Notre Dame. Can you give us a little peek into this new article you got out?
11: Yeah, well, the entire team went up to Lambeau on Wednesday. There was supposed to be a kids' combine fest, but the weather was terrible. Mm-hmm. It rained here. It rained.

0: everywhere, so they had to cancel it. But everybody went up there, and they took a tour of Lambeau, kind of like what average fans do, but they got different looks than the average fan. So I had a chance to talk to both Cooper Catalano and Colton Joseph for this story about what the experience was like and maybe the excitement it generated for the Notre Dame game. And they took buses out there, like I said, Wednesday morning, and then they split up into groups based on their bus. But Cooper Catalano said that his group first went into the visiting locker room, which is where Wisconsin is going to be. Technically, they're the visiting team. But they took a tour of the Hall of Fame, that two-story Hall of Fame and museum. They went on the field. They weren't allowed to go on the field. They were just on the sideline. I guess it was all taped off. Look, you got to keep the grass well manicured, I guess. It's a majestic place. But, yeah, they got to see the place and tour the whole facility and kind of walk through the tunnel where all the players walk through. And, you know, that plaque that talks about the 13 Super Bowl champions. And these are the blocks they've walked through to greatness. So I think it got the juices flowing a little bit, okay. But it's going to be a little bit different on September 6th when it's a full stadium.
1: Now, for parity and maybe for competitive advantage, I don't believe this is happening, but I'm going to ask anyways. Does LSU get a chance, does Notre Dame get a chance to do this as well?
0: I mean, I can't imagine that they would come up in the middle of the summer to go tour Lambeau.
1: Well, everyone should tour Lambeau. It's iconic. It's a bucket list destination.
0: Yeah, man. Of course. It's awesome. What's cool about this is when I was talking to Cooper, he went to a bunch of Packer games growing up. So he's from Richfield, Wisconsin. So it's a couple hours away, but he and his dad would go. The fun story was he was 7 years old and they went to a preseason game. It was his first game at Lambeau and they're walking around because they got their hours early just to like see this place. And the dude pops out of a gigantic black monster truck and it's Amon Green and they got a photo with him. And then somehow Cooper was like in the stands in the front rows and played catch with Tremont Williams, the DB. This was like 2014 or something like that. So he has photos of both of those guys. So there's some fun photos of him as a kid in the stands at Lambeau, and now he gets to start for the Badgers against Notre Dame.
1: That's pretty awesome. Jesse Temple joining us right now. So, Jesse, let me ask you this, because last week when we were talking, it was because I had some listeners calling. It wasn't World Cup, but it was Badger football and Badger recruiting. I had asked you the question. It's like, you know, some listeners called in talking about the 2027 recruiting class. So who cares? Like, who cares? Well, whatever. Like, yep. And then, like, well, you'd be bitching if they weren't. Well, let me ask you this, Jesse. What has changed that they have all these bigger time recruits coming in? What has changed from the following year? So they got guys now, they got better gift of gab. is it more, I assume also more NIL money, but like what has changed now from the years past to what we're experiencing now?
0: Well, a few different things. And we may have talked about this last week, Evo, but first of all, 2027 happens to be a uniquely talented in-state class. Mm-hmm. Wisconsin has 23 committed players. 10 of those guys are from the state. You would have to go back a couple decades to find a class that had that many in-state dudes. So Wisconsin was the beneficiary of great in-state talent, but this staff did a tremendous job of making sure those guys got on campus early, of making sure that they were a priority for the most part. There were a couple guys that Wisconsin came in late on, which you can do when it's an in-state class and guys grew up rooting for the Badgers and hoping for that kind of offer. But they got a guy like Kors Loken, who's a four-star tight end from Iola, Scandinavia, one of the top tight ends in the country. And he's got a really magnetic personality. He committed on national TV at the All-American Bowl. And once he committed, he was the second in-state commit. I think that helped other guys feel comfortable doing it. But then they went outward. They went beyond the state of Wisconsin and got some talent. There were some fortunate ties, right? Like Jim Sorge's son, Jack, who's a quarterback in Indiana, had been committed to Louisville. And he committed and picked Wisconsin. But they were able to win recruiting battles, like a Makai Williams, who's a four-star DB from Florida, was previously committed to Florida State. But you're right, Evo. When you talk about NIL, that absolutely has to do with some of this. I think more so for some of the out-of-state guys, because I know for a fact there are guys who were considering other schools, major Power 4 programs. And when Wisconsin presented its compensation package, it was like, oh, this is competitive with all these other schools. And I think if Wisconsin wasn't competitive, then some of these guys might not consider them. But if they're in the ballpark, then I think you start to carry your list of checkmark things as well. I like all these other things. And the financial piece is in play here, too. So there's a lot of things, but I do give staff credit for the ability to recruit when the on-field product the last few seasons has been great, to say the least. But you've got to win in 2026 to make it matter in 2027.
2: stuff. That's where I hear them. I'm like, well, who cares? Well, you could say that, but it might matter if they win and can retain these guys. That's the longer term.
1: Jesse Temple joining us right now, Badger Connect. So, Jesse, let me ask you this. I don't know if this was... I think it was one side competitiveness. I was checking you out, your Badger Bites, and you're talking to Melvin Gordon. And I don't know how competitive Nebraska really was, but one sided competitive. You had asked Gordon, Melvin Gordon, like how much could he possibly ran for? He said 480 yards, and 500 wasn't out of the realm of possibility. Did you believe him when you asked that question and he responded?
0: Well, he said that he was being modest. And so in his modest estimation, 480 or 500. But and so the question was, he ran for 408 yards, which at the time was a record that stood for less than a week because Kansas was terrible. And, anyway, if Melvin had got to run in the fourth quarter of that blowout win against Nebraska, how many yards would he have rushed for? I wondered that myself, and he said 480, 500 is crazy, but it wasn't out of the question. But he said, the way that the stars aligned and the offensive line was blocking and the way I was busting 40 and 60 yard runs, I mean, I kind of feel like I'd throw 600 in the mix because Nebraska was ready to quit, or maybe they already had quit. You know, what's funny is Nebraska actually led by 2 touchdowns early in that game, and I think Melvin fumbled, but we forget that now. So, yeah, that was a great conversation. That was our last Badger Bites. He's one of the UW Athletic Hall of Fame inductees in this 2026 class. And I've been recording a bunch of these that are going to run in the next month that I'm really excited about at Badger Connect.
1: Can you give us a little taste of the one upcoming, Jesse?
0: The one this week is a conversation with volleyball's Jayla August. So she's transferred in from Florida. She's probably one of the most, I think, big-time transfer portal additions in the entire college volleyball landscape. Like, she was the SEC Freshman of the Year 2 years ago. She was the third-team All-American last year. And she's going to be a big reason why Wisconsin is once again considered a national title contender. They're absolutely stacked. But there's a couple others that I've done. One of them is, this is probably the most fun I've had in a while. I played tennis against the women's tennis team, number one skills player, who is a multi-time All-American and is turning pro. Spoiler alert, I lost.
1: Have you dabbled in pickleball at all, Jesse? Or you're not old enough to do that yet?
0: You know, I hear that pickleball might be the sport that leads to the most injuries.
1: It
0: but
1: is.
0: I feel like that's people who are 50 and over.
1: Yeah. Well, I read it was the biggest insurance claims over the past year were pickleball injuries. And
0: I haven't gotten to it.
1: Well, you're not retired yet, Jesse. I think when you're retired, then you have to play pickleball.
0: I mean, I'm ready now. You know, if anyone's listening and they need a doubles partner, let's do it.
1: Well, here's what I want, Jesse. Obviously, you have pickleball and you have tennis. I don't think anyone plays this anymore. I think maybe you did. I was a beast at badminton. I would love for that to make a comeback. Were you a badminton player?
0: I was not a badminton guy. I was a tennis guy, which probably made it even more embarrassing that I got smoked the way I did. But I actually don't even feel bad about it. I'm a freaking All-American.
1: Freaking All-American. Hey, Jesse, I think I have the right song for you. Let's see. No, I don't. I thought I had the Mariachi band. Jesse, we love you, brother. Thanks for hopping on this Monday. I hope you had a great Father's Day. We'll check you out, Badger Connect, and at Jesse Temple on Twitter. You the man, Jesse.
0: Thanks, Bebo. Talk.
1: See you, brother. Much love. There he goes, Jesse Temple. Thought I had the Mariachi band. And unfortunately did not.
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1: Brandon Woodruff coming back to the starting rotation. Our guy Woody. Brandon Woodruff back. Summer of fun begins. Brandon Woodruff wants to be a part. Here's a little bit of Woody. Oh, before we get to Woody, hey, hang on a second here. I saw MLB Network was talking about, too, about the postseason for the Milwaukee Brewers. If things keep going this way, obviously going to be in the playoffs. And MLB Network was discussing how Milwaukee might manage their young starters throughout the rest of the season. Take a listen.
15: I'll say that they're going to maybe massage his schedule a little bit, try to give him a little bit more rest. How do you see that playing out as we get through the summer and the rest
16: and
15: of the season?
16: And he wants a Cy Young, by the way. He's
15: absolutely.
16: At the top.
15: No doubt.
17: Yeah, D-Roll, I get your take on this. I do think their best chance of winning a World Series right now is him and Harrison. So everything they can do to protect their health in October, kind of the way the Dodgers have managed their rotation. Like, you could argue maybe Wheeler, Sanchez, you could argue Ohtani, Yamamoto, but honestly, you could make a compelling argument going into the postseason. Yeah. If they can keep those two guys healthy and pitching well,
15: I think this is the best
17: opportunity for the Brewers they've had.
18: No doubt. There's no doubt if all these guys stay healthy and you put Miz on the mound in game one. You can win a World Series with this team as currently constructed.
1: Look at that. MLB Network keeps talking about the Brewers. Man, they could win a World Series. Yeah, they could do it. They could get to the World Series. Well, right now we have the summer of fun upon us. Let's keep having fun. Worry about the playoffs. Worry about a World Series later. Because if you're having fun in the summer, you're going to be in the playoffs. Got to be in the playoffs to get to World Series. To get to World Series, then maybe all bets are off, maybe you win one. Brandon Woodruff, though. So, Woody back. And with Woody being back, let's see here. Landed on the IL on May 1st with right shoulder inflammation. Had that big drop in his velocity. And now, returning to the rotation, Woody was talking about... I'll play it. Listen to this. Play a little bit of it. Listen to it. Woody talking about... essentially, scheduled return, and how fatherhood has influenced all he's been through over the past 3 years. Here's Brandon Woodruff.
16: Right now, I'm feeling pretty good. Was able to get up to mid-80s in the pitch count for the rehab games. There, you know, throughout this process, it's always probably good for me to do a full build-up. There was a possibility to come back the one before last rehab start, which anytime I feel like I'm ready and feel like I can go pitch, I'm going to go pitch regardless of built up or not fully. But I think just sitting back and having a good chat with Murph and just really realizing, like, I need to run through this full build up and give myself the best chance when I get out here in the big leagues to go out, give the team a chance to win, have an extended pitch count, and just try to be normal in that sense. I think that was the biggest driver, and with the end of the year in mind, I know I've said this a lot, and I truly have gone through everything, checkpoints and everything, to put myself in a good position, so now it's just kind of about to do it. Yeah, I'm sick and tired of watching. I think that's the hardest thing for me is I want to be in the fight with them. I love watching these guys pitch. I love watching Miz and Harry and Sprode. And I can name the whole rotation, Gas and even Coleman just stepping up and I know we got Indy coming back as well. So it's been a fun thing for me to sit back and watch these guys and also get to see the work in between for them. But now it's time for me to get back in the fold and get to work. So that's fun for me, and I'm excited. I'm ready. I'm ready to do this.
19: How confident are you in the stuff?
16: You ask me in between sometimes. Depends on the day, I guess. I think that's probably natural for any pitcher, but I go back to last year when I was rolling into Miami and I honestly had no clue what was going to unfold that day or kind of for me for the season, because I really didn't know how I wanted to pitch or really how my stuff was going to play. And I just I get in the game and I really try to get a feel for the game. Focus level goes up at this level. You can't replicate it in the minor leagues, and it's honestly hard to get a gauge of where your stuff is per se. Because I mean, you're going in blind against a minor league team. You don't know a lot of the hitters are different. You have a better idea here. So there's so many different variables that are different when you're going through a rehab process, but. I've got a good base of where my stuff is, and then once I get in the game, I just go compete. There's no, I say there's no rhyme or reason. There's a rhyme or reason to what I do, but I go off feel a lot. So if the game is telling me to go one way with a certain amount of pitches or a certain pitch, that's the way I'm going to go that day. So as far as the stuff, I'm always confident in my stuff, but we'll see tomorrow.
20: About jumping in against the Reds at that ballpark.
16: Yeah. It's no different than any other ballpark in the league in our division. I feel like, fortunately, I've been able to go there a lot over the years. I'm familiar with it. It's depending on what the weather's like, it can be a tough day. You just got to really keep the ball on the ground, and strikeouts seem to play a little bit more there. Yeah, it's just a familiar place. I'm not too concerned with what's going on around me. I'm concerned with, one pitch at a time, and then I'll take it from there.
19: Brandon, you got to FaceTime with your kids this morning. How has fatherhood influenced what all you've been through the last couple of years?
16: Having kids changes everything for you. When you're young going through not the motions, but when you don't have kids, you don't understand. So I always used to give Lorenzo Cain a lot of crap when he would come to the field, and he was always tired, and he'd always blame it on his kids.
2: kids. And it's probably giving a little too much information there, but it's just it's a fun thing. They don't care about baseball. They don't care about what dad does. They just want to get up and play pretty much. So they don't have an idea of all the surrounding, you know, the pressures and you know, wanting to perform and do well and. So that keeps it in perspective. So when you go home, it's a nice little, decompress from the day from baseball, and it takes your mind off baseball, which is a good thing. So this puts life in perspective. Baseball is not everything to them, so that's a cool thing. And being a dad is fun. It's a lot of work, but it's a lot more work on just.
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22: Well, Jacob Mizrowski going to return to the mound tonight for the Brewers as they open up a series against the Cubs at American Family Field. It will be the second series between the two NL Central rivals this year. Milwaukee took all three games in the first one down at Wrigley Field, but Chicago playing better of late, winning 9 of 12. Still, Brewers lead on Chicago and St. Louis stands at 7 games. Along with Mizrowski, Brewers expected starters in the series include Brandon Woodruff and Kyle Harrison. First pitch tonight is at 6:45. Turning to the Bucks, the local media got to meet the newest members of the team yesterday in Arizona guard Braden Berries and Tennessee forward Nate Amet. Milwaukee took both those guys in the first round of the draft on Tuesday, and they figure to be the future of the team with Giannis Antetokounmpo being traded to Miami. New coach Taylor Jenkins was fired up about both of them. Really likes the future of Berries.
23: What I love about Braden is his ability to impact on both sides of the floor. This guy wants to be a point of attack defender. He wants to be a team defender. It's infectious. Like, he's got this calmness about him that you'll see, but when it gets into the lines and competition, this guy fires up. And with my personality, I think that's going to be great synergy between the two of us.
22: Summer League gets going early next month.
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22: Well, great guard, the Badgers added another piece to their 2027 recruiting class yesterday. Four-star wing Babukar Ann announced his commitment to Wisconsin. He's the number one player in the state of Minnesota, a top 70 player in the country. He's commit number three in the class. With this Wisconsin Sports Zone Network update, I'm Zach Heil.
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0: Your Milwaukee Bucks, first round of the NBA draft. Two selections. Who can it be knocking at my door? Pick number 10. Who can it be now? Are you the new Giannis Antetokounmpo? Are you the new one to be the savior of the Milwaukee Bucks? Rebuilding, regrouping, regathering after Giannis and Bobby. Don't forget Bobby Portis. Don't forget about Bobby Portis, traded to Miami in Miami. Who can it be now? I'll tell you who it is. It's Braden Burries. Pick number 10 out of Arizona. 6'4" guard, all Big 12 first team selection for a Wildcat squad that won the regular season and conference tournament titles. 20 years old, helped lead Arizona to his first Final Four appearance since 2001. Averaged 16.1 points, 4.9 boards, and 2.4 assists per game. Who can it be now? I'll tell you who it can be now. Well, Adam Silver.
1: With the 10th pick in the 2026 NBA draft, the Milwaukee Bucks select Braden Burries from the University of Arizona.
2: After helping Arizona get to the Final Four, Braden Burries is on his way to Milwaukee, and I'm half surprised, guys, that his family didn't show up here today with those famous t-shirts with his face on them that they wore all season long to his games, which I just love. But Burries, he led Arizona in scoring, just over 16 a game, and his college coach, Tommy Lloyd, describes him as a laid-back, unassuming guy, and it makes sense because he listens to gospel music before games to calm him down, and Bobby, you've called him the silent assassin.
3: Well, I do. I mean, I got to sit down with him and talk, and he was a man of few words here, but the one thing I did learn is that he loved watching those Chicago Bulls teams back in the day of Tom Thibodeau, and now he's a stone throw away in Milwaukee here, and here's a big guard, 6'4", 215, grab and go, offensive rebounder here. He's got some toughness with him.
2: What does a Burries hero backcourt start to look like?
4: Two guys that can really shoot it and have some toughness to them. And, you know, Braden Burries is from San Bernardino.
0: You caught that, right? You caught that, right? We're playing gospel music to cool us down, to calm us down before games. Look at that. Who would have thought that? We're playing gospel music before games. All right, Braden Burries, Arizona, 6'4". Gospel music to help calm the nerves before the games. Man. He's ready to get it going. Are you the new Giannis Antetokounmpo? What's going on, dude? Okay. All right, how about this? When it comes to Braden Burries, GM John Horst could talk about him. Couldn't talk about the next pick because technically that's the pick that the Miami Heat have. And once the new league year begins, then you can talk about players. Like John Horst last night, he couldn't talk. He couldn't talk about Giannis Antetokounmpo. Sorry, I just got a text from Barry Richter and I was chuckling. Barry, you got it. You got it, Bear. I was hoping someone would pick something up like that. You got it, Barry. You're a smart guy. Anyways, Bear. Much love, Barry. Miss you, bro. John Horst on why they took at 10 the Arizona guard.
5: We thought the guard depth was really, really good in this draft. And frankly, that we would have been excited for a number of the guards. Braden was a target for us. I mean, we spent time with him early in the draft process. We were able to bring him here later in the draft process. He's a big guard. He's got great length. He's got great size already at 20 years old. Played winning basketball. He's been a winner his whole career. Comes from a great pedigree. His family in San Bernardino. Dad was a basketball player. Mom was a basketball player. Just a high character young man that I think has kind of got a quiet competitiveness about him. A very efficient scorer, gets to the free throw line, makes shots, two-way player. We think one of the best two-way guards in the draft. And so there were a lot of guys that we liked, but we were through the moon when we were able to get Braden.
0: Through the moon. Cool. Let's see here. Horst also was talking about, what did you think about the guards in this class of draft picks? Obviously, you get one right there at Braden Burries.
5: Specific to Braden, what we like about him in this group, which a lot of, I think, the guards that we have in our group is versatility. I think trying to have big guards that think the game, that offensively have an impact, that can play on the defensive side of the ball, I think is really important for us, and it's really important for Taylor. I think you all have been able to see the success he's had with players that play like that. And so, again, Braden's size, I think Braden's IQ, his competitiveness, and the fact that he plays on both sides of the ball, he's a rookie. He's going to have to work. He's going to have to grow. He's going to have to get the opportunity. But we're excited, and we're bullish on his ability to impact early.
0: Versatility, versatile profile. He's like numbers beyond what you can dial. That's what he liked about him right there. That's what he liked. Also, Horst was talking about, so the next pick that they had was Nate Ament. He was from Tennessee, is from Tennessee, the Volunteers. And 6'10", averaged 16.7 points, 6.3 rebounds, and 2.3 assists per game for the Vols. He was the number four player in the entire 2025 recruiting class. Second team All-SEC, helped Tennessee make a run to the Elite Eight, scored 20 or more points in 11 games, and had three double-doubles. The thing is, you could talk about him, kind of, but not really, because he's not really there as yet. Horst, on what will it take, though, for the forward Nate Ament to prepare to be a starter in the NBA?
5: Well, I think big credit to Nate. Nate put on close to 20 pounds, he'll tell you all, when you spend time with him, kind of throughout his year. Tennessee and Coach Barnes, they did an unbelievable job. They're one of the best, I think, strength and conditioning programs overall, just programs in the country. So he bought in. And, you know, spending time with him, you could see he's very, very serious about his body, his nutrition, and what it takes for him to really be competitive. So he's already done that, Ben. He's like, he's really worked and he's grown in that area. I think we're great. I think we'll do a really good job continuing that on. I was just texting with Coach Barnes right now and just saying, hey, thanks for everything you did foundationally. We're going to take it from here and, you know, take care of him. But, again, Nate's got to put it in. He's got to care about it, and he does.
0: And his former coach for Tennessee, Rick Barnes, was talking about how Barnes said, Ament reminds him of Kevin Durant, KD. Now, with this all happening, the draft, the moves with the Bucks trading with the Heat, Giannis, Bobby Portis gone, and everything they got back, Horst was asked, what does he think about the status of the Bucks team roster as it stands today?
5: I'm excited to continue to build. You know, I think we talked about this at Taylor's press conference. I think we're building. These guys are important to it. I think other things that hopefully we're able to do and execute will be important to it. I think we've got big decisions going forward in terms of what free agency looks like and other things that we'll add. Kind of tonight will be interesting to see how we play, or tomorrow night, I'm sorry, interesting how we play all that out. But I would just say the theme of building. You know, I think we're just really excited to continue to build and kind of add on piece and piece and create, again, an identity, a style play, a roster full of character and versatility and size. And it's got a lot of work ahead of us, but it's a good start.
0: Not rebuilding, building. Not rebuilding, building. Okay? Taylor Jenkins, the new head coach. A lot of people were wanting, some people on the Twitch stream, YouTube stream, or on my Twitter account, all at Ebo says, they go, the Bucks, they got a new coach? Yeah, Taylor Jenkins. He was awesome with the young roster for the Grizz, Memphis. Bucks now have a really young roster. You get Doc Rivers out of here, and you start anew. Excited about the future of the Milwaukee Bucks. A lot of people, even Skip Bayless was saying, take the other grain of salt, was saying that they're going to excite and surprise some people. So there you go. Horst also, if you were curious, like, dude, can you ask him about Bobby Portis? Ask him about, more importantly, Giannis Antetokounmpo. Horst had a comment on that, if you were so curious.
5: Until trades are approved by the league, we're not allowed to comment on anything. And so there won't be any conversations about that. We are excited about the draft. Obviously, 10th pick, we're able to acquire Braden Burries, Arizona. Really excited about Braden. 13th pick, we're in principle have agreed to acquire the draft rights in the Heyman. Very excited about that. We've got a 20-year-old in Braden, 19-year-old in Nate. Positional size for both these guys, high character, high IQ, just competitive young men that I think are really going to grow forward with us and just really continue to grow here. So with that, open for a few questions. Again, kind of specific to Braden at 10 and the opportunity to hopefully acquire in principle Nate's draft rights at 13.
0: So also what's happening with the Bucks? There is some rumors floating around that the Bucks are now shopping Miles Turner. That experiment did not work out well for the Bucks. You know, from the Pacers then to Milwaukee. Now they're shopping Miles Turner around. And then also Kyle Kuzma, the Kuz. What, Kyle Kuzma, I get him out of here too. Kyle Kuzma was talking about the other day on Twitter. There's some talk that Kuzma is expected to be included in any trade for Giannis as a Giannis tax. Kuzma retweeted that, quote tweeted it. And he says, since when is a 6'9 wing who plays any role you ask, guards 1 through 5, shot almost 50% from the field and cares about defense, a quote unquote throw in, LOL. Well, dude, it's time for you to go. No thank you to Kyle Kuzma. Round 2 happening. Let's see here. I had one on Horst. Horst was talking about the potential of round 2 for the draft. Where the hell did that go? I'll give you one here, though. Horst talking about how the new head coach, Taylor Jenkins, had been preparing for the NBA draft.
5: Great partner. I think, again, the filter is style of play, identity. What do we want to build together? What's the culture? How do we want this all to fit? And so, yeah, great partner. Every step of the way, you know, from combine to interviews to visits in Milwaukee to, you know, Zoom calls if we couldn't get guys, whatever it was, I think we've been in this together.
0: So there you go. There's John Horst, the GM of the Milwaukee Bucks. And good stuff. I like that. I wish you could have commented on Giannis and Bobby Portis, but again, the league rules, you can't. It's kind of lame. I don't know why they're up there if you can't, but whatever, I guess. What are you going to do? Maybe. Oh, here we go. John Horst has also asked on, will they try to trade into getting a player in the second round? Last one.
5: We've agreed in principle to acquire the 13th pick, and we're excited to kind of see what presents itself tomorrow. I think different options, different opportunities. We've got, you know, I think we have a good foundation with these two that I think will add to our building. I like how the first round played out tonight. I think there's some interesting opportunities that could present itself tomorrow. But the value has to be right. The opportunity has to be right. But yeah, I think we'll be active. I don't know how much execution we'll end up doing tomorrow, but we'll be very active.
0: There you go. John Horst, Bucks GM. Let the building begin. Not rebuilding. Let the building begin.
6: I'm crossing the line. You're crossing the line. The whole damn system crossing the line. Who cares? Maybe you don't understand what I'm talking about.
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0: man's got a brushing the dirt off his shoulder. Our PIMP of Badger coverage, Nick Olson, Badgers 24/7, 24/7 Sports. Nick, what's up, man? What's going on?
1: Evo, I'm doing great, man. Good week so far. Been looking forward to the show with you, brother.
0: Hell yeah, man. So, Nick, I just had Vagabond John. Remember Vagabond John? He's always got an ear out. We were talking he was talking about, I said you were coming up. I mean, do you have any questions for Nick? He said, yeah. Are they in the top five? Is Wisconsin in the top five of Big Ten recruiting yet?
1: Man, Vagabond John, okay. It's a good question. You know, they're basically, at least the last check, they're just outside of it. I think last I saw they were, I think, sixth. Now they're maybe seventh. You know, they got as high as 13th in the country. Mm-hmm. I think right now they're hovering around 19 or so, just because obviously a lot of other teams have kind of wrapped up their OVs and things like that. I'm not sure, you know, they'll end up top five in the Big Ten.
0: So I think it was kind of sarcastic the way you asked it.
1: Yeah, I figured from our guy, but hey, I think as long as it's the top, we'll say 25 to 27 class coming off the last two seasons, that's pretty darn good.
0: And I think the reason, and we've talked about this before, Nick, I'm going to bring it up again, though, because I told Vagabond John to listen a little more, and he wasn't quite sure if he was buying the answer. And he said, why have we gotten so much better at recruiting than, like, let's say, last year? And I was talking about, you know, the gift of gab. They got more voices in there. But I was saying more NIL money. And, Nick, if you were to address this again, like, how has Wisconsin gotten better with the recruiting? What would you say?
1: Yeah, absolutely, Evo. And, you know, John, I appreciate the questions, my man. what I would say is, you know, I kind of break it down in terms of, like, basically a pyramid of three different things. I think that, you know, frankly, I know we joke, Evo, about our gift of gab, but I do think that they really do have a lot of good personalities, guys that can really, you know, go out. They're pretty young, hungry, connect with people, their families, and I do think that's helped. As much as that, I do think there's kind of a top two. I think that the NIL infusion, which we saw in the transfer portal, obviously landing guys like your guy, Colton Joseph, Ebo, and, you know, Abu Sama, like retaining Posa, Catalano, Hilton. The NIL has been improved, and I think that doesn't help get you in the door necessarily in the high school realm as it does in the portal, but it can help you close on guys earlier. So I think that that's been really, really important and helpful. And then, frankly, I mean, they're super, you know, blessed and well-timed that this is one of the best in-state classes that we've seen in the last 20 years. Mm-hmm. So the dominoes kind of got rolling with those guys. They've gotten really, really close. They've talked with each other. They've kind of set this maybe culture or foundation within the class. And, hey, obviously there's a long way till signing day, but right now I actually just posted last night about the majority of the class. I feel pretty good with them sticking together.
0: So, more questions are flooding in now, Nick. We're wondering, and I was wondering this too, like Posa and Catalano, Johnny Cribbage had messaged in, like Posa and Catalano, why wouldn't they hit the portal to chase bigger dollars, more money? Was that out there for them? Or they like have a home here in Wisconsin and they feel like they can change something? I know they got more money, but why wouldn't they hit the portal to find more money elsewhere?
1: Yeah, well, I think, and you know, this is not a shot at anybody that leaves or transfers. Like, people are obviously going to do what's best for them, and they do that for different reasons. But I think with these two especially, it's a few different things. I mean, they legitimately love it here, Evo. Like, I've been covering, you know, Catalano for 4+ years, Mason Posa for about 3. Like, they actually love it here, and we're ready to jump in and loving it even during a tough time. So that is all real. I think they certainly were taken, you know, pretty well care of, respectively, with terms of the NIL front. Mm-hmm. And, you know, I think Greg Gard, obviously talking basketball for a second, but, like, he said it really well in the portal last year. People usually leave for two things, like more money or more playing time. Yeah. And I think that if they're taken care of well here, they obviously have huge roles in the defense at linebacker already. There's a lot going on here. And just when you speak with them, you know, whether you're just chopping it up or even in interviews, like, they take a ton of pride in wearing that W, Evo. It doesn't get thrown around as often anymore, but they truly do. And I think they take a lot of, you know, kind of potential and confidence in being the faces of this turnaround if it happens.
0: Yeah, so what you're saying is just because someone's offering you more money elsewhere doesn't mean you're necessarily going to go bolt for it. Money can't just make you do something. They like it here. They love it here. Want to stay here. Want to be part of the change. I like that about them, Nick. That's
1: 100%.
0: Good.
1: 100%. No, I mean, I think I really do, Evo. I think there is a reason that they've kind of become like the collective names that everybody talks about. Mm-hmm. You know, even though they are younger, like even just kind of more casual fans, like those are the two names that I always hear. And it's a cool story. I mean, it'll be really intriguing if they can kind of help lead this turnaround fully.
0: So I'm excited to see what happens coming up here when they take on Notre Dame. Nick, I'm wondering, I was looking here at the Real Nick Olsen on Twitter. Please tell me that you popped the shirt off too in the locker room or started flexing on everyone. I see everyone here flexing their repping bench today for Wisconsin football. Everyone out there flexing on them. What was going on out down there?
1: Oh, that's funny, man. I
0: you're hitting 225. I know you are. You pop that shirt off. You flex on them.
1: Yeah, I'm working on it a little bit, man. Trying to do, you know, more cardio, getting a little better shape. I was not flexing like the guys, though. Just was able to kind of get those. But I will say, you know, as we know, I'm not overhyping anything. You know, we don't do that. It's got to show on the field. But just some of the little numbers, you know, what people are benching, some of the updated weights that I've dropped on the message board a little bit. Like, it's been a strong off season, but we know that. That's not news here. We've said it for a while. And man, we're inching closer, Evo, just over 2 months now from kicking off the year, man.
0: That's crazy, man. Yeah, so
1: will you be at that game?
0: I'm looking into it. I might be. I might just be. I mean, it's a Sunday. I'm looking, and I'm not going to go as a working capacity. I'm going to be as a fan capacity, Nick. But, you know, I think it's frowned upon. Like, I was thinking about getting, like, a press pass, you know, and then sneaking off and doing my own thing. It's kind of frowned upon, Nick.
1: You might be safe.
0: I just take the press pass off and off. I go, no, Nick, hell, I forget what I was going to ask now. That was going to ask. I don't remember anymore. When I was going out for Wisconsin football, you know, oh, yeah, the vibes. I mean, you were down in the locker room, they were benching everything. It's like a bunch of new people, right? Like Johnny Cribbage had messaged in 30 to 40 hired guns in and out every year. Is that how it's going to be? But with transfer portal people coming in and coming out, there's going to be a lot of names. Are they gelling? Can you get a sense of them? Are they coming together off season as like a unit? What's the vibes like?
1: Vibes are good. I mean, truthfully, Evo, the positions that I kind of think of that have some of the most new faces, I think the secondary, like that defensive backfield, you know, really a corner, a couple new safeties, but really a corner, and then just kind of mixed in with the defensive line as well. Those are just a couple that first came to mind. And, you know, I think that the group is really close. I think it's probably the closest that we've seen, but I also know that last year's group felt improved in that facility as well. Like, I think that they are a tight-knit group. I think that they've been pretty well evaluated in terms of the portal. And again, I know I've said it a few times, but like everything has been, you know, you knock on wood if you're a fan, like pretty positive this off season. I think that there is a little bit of kind of an underlying confidence, Evo, but also a realization that, hey, we can't have a year, they're saying, like last year or a couple years ago, like this is the time for them to make some hay a little bit.
0: Yeah, totally. Nick, outside of that, any basketball news? Are we kind of just laying in the weeds?
1: Yeah, actually, a little bit. I would say, so, you know, I was at that camp last week.
0: Yeah.
1: I think we spoke after that. And then there's a little bit of a team camp. So basically it's actually pretty cool. It's just like a lot of teams from around the state, you know, a couple from Illinois come up, and there's just kind of a mini tournament, with, you know, the Badger staff at the Kohl Center, things like that. So I'll be at that a little bit in the next day or so. And then, you know, I'm sure, you know, the name Ebo, another kind of local legend like yourself, Dennis Semrau and the guys, they're putting together, really the best collection of talent you'll see anywhere in the nation this week. It's called June Jam up in Appleton. They've got over 120 Wisconsin basketball teams playing in it. So, you know, I'll be making my way there and looking forward to sharing more after.
0: Well, the talent you're talking about is you being there, right? Like you're putting on kind of like a clinic up there, Nick? Is that what you're doing?
1: You know, I've got some skills for sure, but but the talent, yeah, about 120, I think, prep teams all from within the state. So, I mean, you're talking commits like Jalen Brown, you know, obviously big time commits to other schools like maybe Donovan Davis, Jack Conan.
0: Cool.
1: Really, really good.
0: Hey, what do you think of the new WIA implementing the shot clock for the 28-29 season? You pro or con? You yay or nay?
1: I'm pro. Yeah. You know, I don't think it was as big of an issue as maybe people made it out to be, but I think it's time. Like, there's a reason that this great state has, I think, six guys ranked in the top 140. Like, people recognize the talent here. You want them to be college ready in that sense, Ebo.
0: Yeah, all right. And then, Nick, outside of that, I know you've been checking out the World Cup. Erling Haaland, the great Norwegian, another brace for him. And then finally, to see Cristiano Ronaldo finally get some goals. That was nice to see. How are we loving the World Cup so far, Nick?
1: I needed to see that. He's one of my all-time favorites.
0: Yeah, same.
1: I was a little worried after that first game for him. Obviously, we kind of predicted it with the guys in the USA, man. They look terrific.
0: So good.
1: I'm curious to see how they kind of handle things tomorrow night. And I was a little surprised England couldn't even muster up a goal.
0: Yeah, against Ghana? Nil-nil? Come on, man. They need Ronaldo to go against Uzbekistan to get some goals, I guess.
1: But no, it's been awesome, man. I really do think U.S. has a chance to make a run here.
0: Nick, much love, brother. If you people want to get a hold of all your stuff, another special going on, too, at Badger
1: 24/7? Yeah, I appreciate you, brother. So 50% off, and, you know, guys, I know everybody's kind of looking out, you know, budgeting, pinching pennies these days. I know people got to take care of themselves, but you get over 2,000 stories for just about $60. Boom, you pay that. That takes care of you until August 2027. So
0: awesome.
1: Definitely worth it if you're able to check it out, guys. Fresh content every day.
0: Nick, much love. I'm going to Tornado Room tomorrow night. I'll think of you when I got into my ribeye steak.
1: Let's go. Enjoy that, man. Enjoy that. I appreciate you, Evo.
0: Much love. See you, Nick. There he goes, Nick Olson, Badger 24/7 on 24/7 Sports. Awesome dude right there.

0: 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Good for you.
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6: I did want to play this. So Giannis gone, obviously. He's a part of the Heat. So is Bobby Portis, don't forget. But for Giannis, Jim Paschke, who had a video reflecting on Giannis Antetokounmpo and what he left behind in Milwaukee. Take a listen quickly.
7: This might be tough for me because I remember that 18-year-old scrawny little kid coming in with a big smile on his face and just happy to be where he was. Wasn't probably sure where he was, but he was happy to be there. He was by himself for the first time, away from his family for the first time, and he had boundless joy. And then that turned into boundless energy and boundless desire and effort and excellence. And so everything followed him to the point where he changed the city, and we love him.
8: After winning the NBA championship, Giannis wore this shirt, I Heart Jim, a moment that will stay with the beloved broadcaster forever.
7: I was alone at home with COVID, sitting on my couch watching game six, and when Giannis did that, I got calls from top officials in the NBA, very close to the top, and they said, Jim, what's going on? We've never seen anything like this. A professional athlete at the absolute pinnacle of his career, thinking about someone else.
9: Behind the back, Giannis Antetokounmpo.
8: And he changed the way that Jim Paschke called games.
7: I'd be, occasionally looking at my notes or looking at, scores or team fouls over here. With him, I couldn't do that. If I took my eyes off the court for a second, he might do something and I'd miss it. And that happened to me many times. Until I figured out I can't be anywhere but on him. All eyes on Giannis. And he did change how I had to mechanically do the game. So that's a wonderful thing. I mean, he was spectacular. And, everybody knows what he is. Everybody knows what he's been. And I got a front row seat to talk about it. It was wonderful.
6: There you go. There's Jim Paschke. That was pretty cool, man.
10: Well said.
6: Really cool. Yeah, Giannis, I'll never forget when the Bucks drafted him, seeing some little, just like a, he's really tall, but a little kid, and could barely speak much English, and then just talking about how he looked up to, like, Kobe, and he wants to be an NBA championship, to win. His goal is to win a play right away and win a championship, and people are thinking, send him to the G League or whatever, and they let him get ready. He's like, no, I want to play right now. And then what Giannis morphed into was unbelievable.

0: unbelievable, dude, for Giannis. And Jim Paschke, what a emotional moment for him. And, yeah, to see Giannis's shirt, the I Love Jim on there, getting calls from top NBA executives saying, athlete in the pinnacle of his career thinking about someone else?
1: What's going on?
0: Really cool. I'm glad that Giannis was a Milwaukee Buck, obviously. Got a championship, something I thought we'd never seen. And now he's just another guy in the way. Now he's just another guy in the way, is he?
2: He's just someone I used to know.
0: Someone that I used to know, Giannis Antetokounmpo. All right, 608-321-1670. Someone now that we get to know is, let's see, I had played the interview with Nate, the new guy from Tennessee, but now Braden Burries, the first pick, number 10. I wanted to play this, get to know him a little bit. So let's hear from Braden Burries. He sat down with NBA TV. Take a listen.
3: Well, Braden, you've been described as a tough guard who can score at all three levels and who also embraces the big moments, too. And this draft is stacked with elite talent at that position. What makes Braden Burries stand out?
4: I think what makes me stand out is just I'm a winner. You know, I win everywhere I went. You know, I'm a competitor, you know, and I'm a great person on and off the court, coachable. I feel like I make others around me better.
3: You've mentioned guys like Devin Booker and Paul George are people you've kind of watched closely in the NBA. Do you see your game in them a little bit?
4: No, for sure. Like, you know, bigger guards that get to their spots, even like Cade or like Jamal Murray, who like come off pick and rolls, you know, and just put teammates in positions to be successful. That's the main thing.
3: Absolutely. You brought a lot of that this year. We saw that. And you have a physicality to you as well. How do you think that's going to be good in the NBA?
4: I feel like it's going to help me, you know, because up there is grown men, you know, and they also like going to be hungry, try to help feed their family. So they're going to try to be physical with you, and then you just got to be able to figure it out. And I feel like I got what it takes.
3: You also mentioned some players that you look up to right now or kind of model your game after. Is there anyone that you look up to just from their rookie seasons and how they developed throughout that year?
4: Kate, he's been getting better and better each and every year. Or even like Carter, you know, Carter Bryant from the Spurs, you know, played with him growing up. And from the beginning of the year to now, you know, he's been getting better with experience, you know, he's been earning more minutes. So shout out to them.
3: And so I've also heard you don't like things being sugarcoated and that you like tough coaching. How is that going to help you at the next level in the NBA?
4: It helps me a lot because, you know, somebody that's being straightforward with you instead of like trying to just like make stuff sound like not as hard as it is. You know, I like just things to be like straightforward, like you said. And it just helps me with my mindset of like, all right, what I got in front of me and like how I'm going to like defeat it.
3: What would it mean for you to have your name called on draft night in gym?
4: I mean a lot. You know, it would mean a blessing, you know. I'd be very grateful for this chapter. And then just knowing that I still got a lot ahead of me to go.
3: Obviously exciting for you. But what would it also mean to hear a couple of your teammates' names called that night as well?
4: It would be a moment that we all can, like, remember for the rest of our lives, you know. Go to each other's weddings or tell each other's families about, like, that day or, like, even, like, college memories. And then be like, oh, we was all in the same draft class. We all got drafted. So that'd be cool.
3: Yeah, what do you think about this draft class? It's stacked just everywhere. What do you think about it, and what does it mean to be a part of it?
4: This is one of the best draft classes that we're going to have in a long time. Got a lot of talent, you know, even like from, and then like the main thing is just like playing against everybody, you know, growing up with each other to now getting ready for the NBA Combine and NBA Draft. You know, it's kind of crazy, but it's a blessing for sure. And to be a part of it, you know, just thank God.
0: There you go. There's Braden Burries, the new Milwaukee Buck.

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10: Who are you? Who can it be now? Who's your daddy and what does he do? Get to know your new Milwaukee Brewers, or sorry, your new Milwaukee Bucks. Giannis is gone. Bobby Portis is gone. They're in Miami. Okay. Draft last night, pick number 10, Braden Burry's out of Arizona. Three spots later, Tennessee forward, Nate Ament. Those are your new Milwaukee Bucks. John Horst could only talk about one of them, Braden Burry's, because technically, I guess, Ament is what? Part of the Heat? So they got to wait for that to come through.
11: Yep. So, seems great.
10: What? Just why are they up there if they can't talk about their new... Like, it just makes no sense. Anyways, we'll get to them momentarily. But first, I don't want to make this person wait longer. Line one, good morning. Thanks for waiting on hold.
12: Mitch calling.
10: Mitch there. Mitch. Hey, Mitch, you're such a soldier, dude. Thanks for hanging on, brother. What's going on, Mitch? What'd you think?
12: I'm tickled pink about what they did last night.
10: Tickled pink.
12: I know we can't talk about Ament, but so what? We know he's going to be a Buck.
10: Well, it's not that we can't. It's just that John Horst couldn't. We can talk about him all we want.
12: Well, exactly. Yeah. But, I mean, how can you not be excited about the future of this team now? I mean, seriously. Yes, it's young, it's new, it's things. And we, comfort level's not there because we don't have Giannis, but come on.
10: I'm pumped up. I'm excited. The youth movement's here. These guys are pretty damn good, and all the things you got in return from the Heat as well. I'm fired up.
12: And honestly, I'm kind of more thinking now Hero maybe stays.
10: Same. I'm thinking the same. Yeah. Maybe I will cheer for him. Maybe I will come around to that idea.
12: Well, the kid can shoot.
10: Yeah, mm-hmm. He can. He can ball. He's a baller, dude.
12: Yeah. And could be, main scorer of the team while everybody else grows.
10: Yeah.
12: And I think the key in all this is the coach. Tyler Jenkins, look what he did in Memphis with a young team.
10: Yeah.
13: Yeah.
12: I mean, that's the key to all of this. And I think that everybody that they got is going to be on board with Jenkins. And it's going to be a new era, a new way of basketball for the Bucks, but it's modernized basketball again.
10: Mm-hmm. Mm-hmm.
12: Instead of this old Giannis crap.
10: Yeah. Well, you're finally going to have some ball movement, some sharing, and I think a lot of people checked out so fast by the end of the last season that I think some people still think Doc Rivers may be the head coach of the Bucks. You are Taylor Jenkins. What he had there with the youth movement and getting to the playoffs.
12: I remember watching Doc Rivers play as a player, and I hated him then, and I hated him as a Bucks coach. Oh my God! I'm so glad that guy's out of town.
10: What a terrible
12: and
10: he
12: can go
10: move.
12: And enjoy retirement or whatever he's doing. Go on shows, talk like he's stupid, like he always is, and just whatever. Bye.
13: Bye.
10: Dude, I hated that move so much. I wonder what would have happened if Budenholzer stuck around. I know his Budenholzer brother had died, and then he had some time away, and maybe that's why he was struggling a bit. But I like me some Booty Mob. I was like Budenholzer. Or if they didn't fire Adrian Griffin, yeah.
12: Yeah, that too. I mean, ugh.
10: Yeah, you do the what-if scenarios.
12: Why did you ever get Doc in the first place? I don't understand.
10: Because the Haslam group
12: anyway,
10: was
12: that's
10: stupid.
12: Over and done with.
10: Yeah, that's all over. Yep. We're brand
13: Can't
10: new
13: hurt
10: now.
13: Us anymore.
10: Brand new now. Mitch, I'm excited too, bro. I'm very excited too. I got tons of audio from Horace I'm going to play, and I got some audio from some of the new players that we'll get to know a little bit. So, exciting stuff.
12: Well, I will just sit back and listen, and I'll try and when are you going on your vacation?
10: I will be gone starting tomorrow, Friday, and then all of next week. I'll be back on the 6th.
12: We'll talk again on the
10: 6th. Well, I mean, Zach Heilprin will be in here next week, too. But, yes, we will talk on the 6th, my brother.
12: You have yourself a good vacation, and thanks for taking my call.
10: Mitch, anytime, brother. Much love, man. Have a good one.
12: Yep, you too.
10: There he goes, Mitch in Rice Lake. There you go, Mitch. This is for you, man. We'll do this. Well, John Horst can't talk about him because technically he's still a Heat. Let's get to know Nate Ament, the cat from Tennessee at pick number 13, where he averaged 16.7 points, 6.3 rebounds, 2.3 assists for the Vols. He ranked as the number 4 player in the entire 2025 recruiting class. He's 6'10", was named second team All-SEC as Tennessee made a run to the Elite Eight. He scored 20 or more points in 11 games and had 3 double-doubles. The NBA.com sat down with him a couple of days before the draft, and I'm just going to play it. Let's take a listen.
14: Well, Nate, getting ready for the NBA draft right now. How are you feeling about this whole entire process unfolding?
15: It feels great. A little bit hectic right now, but I asked for this, and this is something I've worked so hard for, and I'm just super blessed and grateful to have this opportunity.
14: You came to Tennessee as one of the highest ranked recruits. Kind of didn't start off that way, a little rocky start, but then you kind of up roller coaster of a season. How are you able to kind of just push through the ups and downs that come with that?
15: I would say your circle is huge. Luckily for me, I didn't have really much nonsense going on in my circle. They kind of let me struggle, which is, I think, is super important for every basketball player. I think the struggle is necessary if you want to get to where you want to get to, and I definitely did struggle. But then also just having tremendous coaching staff like Coach Barnes and Coach Gain Ambernos on staff kind of helped me with my mindset and mentality going into games and kind of taking some of the pressure off myself to be able to perform at the level I know I am capable of.
14: Yeah, and he's kind of said you have similar energy to Kevin Durant, being no ceiling, kind of positionless,
10: KD!
14: A player. Mm. When you hear that from your coach, what does that mean?
15: It means a lot. It means especially from coming from Coach Rick Barnes, who's been around the game for so long, coached so many different type of players. But then again, like Kevin Durant being one of the best players to ever play the game, someone who I look up to and admire. It means so much, but also it's just like kind of for me, like it's kind of just an indicator of who I can be, just not who I am yet. So it kind of just drives me, you know, each and every day to kind of reach that ceiling that everyone's talking about and be the player that I know that I have the potential to be.
14: Your mom had gone through different hardships growing up in her life. What was it like growing up with a mom who just continued to fight and keep going? And what did that mean for your journey and the person you are now?
15: My mom is so incredible. There's very few words I can, you know, say to kind of describe the woman she is. She worked up to 3 nursing jobs at one time just to, you know, kind of help us and to feel that love every single day from someone like my mom who I care for so much. And then to kind of go to, you know, Rwanda and also see the flip side of that, which is kind of the pain and things she suffered, to see first the love and then to see on the other hand the adversity she faced in spite of, you know, us, her still loving us. It's just like she's so incredible, and if I can make her proud, that's just kind of, you know, what would make me most proud as a basketball player, just to make her proud.
14: That's amazing, and I'm sure she's already really proud of you and everything that you've done. Well, come June on draft night, to hear your name called in this draft with this much talent, what would that mean for you and your entire family with everything you guys have gone through?
15: To wear a jersey, any jersey, but to have my name on the back of that jersey and to represent my family, it means so much to me because I love those guys. If I'm being honest, I think it will mean more to me just to see that I'm representing my family than for me to see that my name's being called. And it's definitely going to be a family experience for me for sure. But, you know, it's going to be, you know, just a full circle moment, something I set out to do when I first started playing basketball. So I'm just super grateful and excited.
11: There you go. There's Nate Amantha, Bucks pick at 13 out of Tennessee. His comp from Rick Barr. His comp?
16: From his coach.
11: From his coach, Kevin Durant. We got KD, dude, the new Slim Reaper in Milwaukee. But my question is, does he have multiple burner accounts and go online and still protect his good name?
16: You have to.
11: Because KD does that. If that's your comp, KD does that, baby.
16: Yeah.
11: Oh. Let's see. We got a text in from, don't have a name on them, but just the number. They say, hopefully we still have Giannis's brothers. Well, if you think about it, there's still a lot of Adendokumbo gear. They have a lot of name. They have a lot of money invested in that name.
16: Yeah, I wonder.
11: Is Alex still in the G League with the deer, the herd? Now, Thanasis, I was reading this earlier this morning, that Thanasis, an unrestricted free agent, let's see here.
16: He is currently on a two-way contract with the herd, it appears.
11: This is real.
16: What about Israel?
11: No, not about them. They have enough money. I said, is this real? Thanasis Adetokounmpo says he wants to stay with Milwaukee Bucks to help lead the team to another championship, just like my brother did in 2021. This has got to be fake. It's got to be. I want to bring another title to Milwaukee. We've done it before. I know I can do it again. That's got to be fake. There's no way. I think Giannis was, I think his podcast was put on hold for a bit. And yeah, anyways, do we still have the Adetokounmpo bros? If Thanasis stays with the Bucks, he will be the only remaining player from the 2021 championship team.
16: Hey, that's a legacy right there.
11: That is a legacy. I think he's going to be sneaking on the plane, though. I said this. I know a couple of people said this, too, that I had live audio. I have live audio from Thanasis talking with Giannis, or Giannis talking to Thanasis. So when this happened, Giannis was on the tarmac in Milwaukee. He's about to board his private jet, and he heard a little something behind him, and it was Giannis felt a tap on his shoulder, and he looked behind him, and Giannis turned around, and there was Thanasis. And Thanasis looked at Giannis, and Giannis looked at Thanasis, and Giannis is like, you can't, you're not coming on, dude. It's not happening. You can't be on this plane. See, this is live audio from Giannis to Thanasis.
17: No! They expect one of us in the wreckage, brother.
18: And we stepped in the fire.
17: Yes. The fire rises.
11: Yeah, can't you feel the heat? So Giannis looked directly into Thanasis' eyes and he said, no, you can't get on this. No, you can't get on this jet, Thanasis. They expect one of us in the wreckage of Milwaukee, brother. And that's, have we started the fire? And be honest, yeah. Can't you feel the heat?
18: The heat rises.
11: What's going to happen to Thanasis's podcast? I don't know.
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21: Well, after a day off, Brewers going to be back in action tonight as the Cubs visit American Family Field. It's a matchup of teams that have both been playing well of late. Milwaukee's coming off a 4-2 road trip that saw them sweep the Reds, while Chicago's won 9 of 12 coming in. Cruz leading the NL Central stands at 7 on both Chicago and St. Louis. First pitch tonight is set for 6:45. Jacob Mizrowski going to get the ball for Milwaukee tonight. Turning to the Bucks, they introduced their two lottery picks yesterday afternoon with new coach Taylor Jenkins sitting next to them. Guard Braden Berries and forward Nate Amater, part of the new look Bucks with Giannis Antetokounmpo now in Miami. Jenkins says the team will look different, but what he'll ask of them won't.
22: We're going to have a standard that we are going to build day in and day out, not just, you know, with our offensive philosophies and defensive philosophies. These guys fit those profiles, our style of play, how we want to have collective actions on offense, how we want to have just a team defense that is constantly a multiple effort mentality. You got to take the individual challenge on and have that individual responsibility. Those guys are going to grow into that with obviously the amazing tools they have.
21: The duo should be on the court together when the Bucks head to Las Vegas for Summer League early next month.
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21: Well, it was another productive day in the recruiting front for the Wisconsin basketball team yesterday as they grabbed a commitment from four-star wing Babukar Ann. He's a top 70 player in the country, number one player in Minnesota in the class of 2027. The Badgers now have three commits in a class that's ranked in the top 10 in the country. With this Wisconsin Sports Zone Network update, I'm Zach Heilprin.

0: make it on a Friday. We made it. We're all in the pub. We're hanging out at the sports bar. We're getting ready for the Cubs to come to town. All that kind of craptastic stuff. Just... No! No! I will say this. There is not a hotel room to be had in the Milwaukee area. There is just not. They are, well, I tell you what, they are just jamming. Wait a minute. I got sound on somewhere. I'm getting like reverberation of myself. There we go. How are we looking today? Hopefully you're feeling good. Bill Michaels Show on the air. Grant Bills, how the hell are you doing? I'll come to you first today.
1: I'm
0: discombobulated today, so I'm coming to you first.
1: No, I was going to say, I'm doing good. Are you watching your own stream in an effort to boost our numbers today?
0: No, I just...
1: Smart. Right? I have multiple devices going at all times of the day here.
0: I have one of those data center, like 47,000 phones on the wall, and they're all connected in. And look at me. I'm pumping my own numbers up now. No, I was actually doing some work on YouTube, and I guess I pop up, and, you know, all of a sudden, next thing you know, there it is. So... I know you're coming to town, right? You're coming to town for a wedding.
1: Correct. I'm coming to town tonight, rehearsal dinner tonight, wedding tomorrow. Yes.
0: What did it cost you for a room?
1: Well, see the...
0: First of all, you should have just stayed here.
1: The nice part is at the wedding, and I understand this is how weddings go, so I'm not trying to besmirch my friend who's getting married. It's how it is. But luckily they reserved a block of rooms at a nearby hotel at a discounted group rate. So we were able to get a room tomorrow night for the low price of $375 before fees.
0: Holy crap!
1: Yeah, but it was discounted. So
0: now, where are you at?
1: I can't remember. The wedding is at I can remember because I looked it up today. It's at the Brookfield Country. Is there a country club in Brookfield?
0: No.
1: The Brookfield.
0: Brookfield Convention. There's a country club called Westmore Country Club. That's in Brookville.
1: Okay. I retract my previous comment. I don't know where the wedding is. It's somewhere in Brookfield. I don't know. I don't know where it is. It's somewhere in Brookfield.
0: There's a new convention center they just built. There's a new banquet facility they just built. There's Westmore Country Club, which is beautiful. There's just west of here.
1: It might be Westmore. That's
0: again, Westmore.
1: I could check.
0: There's
1: it's
0: a country
1: somewhere
0: club.
1: In Brookfield.
0: Yeah, there's a country club in Brookfield. That's Westmore, and that's a beautiful place. So I am, as you can see behind me, for those that are watching, I'm disheveled today. Last night I went down to bike night at the Harley Museum, and it was a little bit cool down there last night. And I got friends in town who wanted to go to Summerfest. And then from there we went over to Twisted Fisherman, which is, that's a hidden gem. Excuse me. Oh, my God. I've been sneezing like crazy today, too. The guy's
1: okay.
0: Oh, I'm a mess. I woke up. I'm not an allergy person. I've never had allergies my whole life other than to a certain type of penicillin or an amoxicillin or whatever it is. I've never had allergies. Today, I woke up and we had the windows open this morning and it was cold, you know, and Kristen's freezing and I'm hot. So it's like perfect for me. And that you could hear the backup beepers going, and I guess they're churning and burning today because they want to start on the road work next week. And so I'm coming home last night, by the way, the top of my street shut down and there's a policeman there. And I said, well, he's like, you know, this road's closed. I'm like, I live right there. Prove it. Okay. So I got my license out. He's going, okay, well, I'll move the barricade for you. Because there's people driving. I get it. There's people driving up and down the street. But remember last year when I was telling you, when they dug a hole at the top of the street and people would ignore the sign and then you'd hear, ba-boom, and then they're in the hole. We had two cars in the hole. So I guess that's what's happening. But the top of the street, Blue Mountain Road is shut down. So you can't get to my house because you can't get in the street to get to my street. So then they want you to go all the way around and come in the back way. Well, the back way at the bottom of the hill is where the trench is. It's an open trench. So I can't come in that way either. And I'm trying to explain this to the police officer. And he's like, oh, you can come in the back way. I'm like, no, I can't. I live between the trench and the top of the street. I'm right between the two holes. How do I get home? Okay, well, you got to come through here. And then he kind of walked me through it. He was a real nice guy about it, but it was, I guess they're just tired of digging cars out of the holes because they just ignore the road closed sign. So anyway, down there last night, so ended up coming home and came home, just crashed. Got up this morning in just a sneezing fit. I don't know if it's the dust that they're kicking up or the rocks, because everything's being dropped off in the front of my house. So they drop these big loads of gravel. They drop off the more and more pipes. They're digging stuff up. I pray to God that this thing looks normal by the time it's all said and done, because the whole front of my yard just tore up. And it's killing me. It's just killing me, Sammy, because I'm a yard striper freak. But and my grass is now a foot and a half high where the pipes were, and I can't cut it because it's all chewed up. So anyway, but I started sneezing like crazy today. I was working out, and I'm trying to bench, and I'm growing when it comes to bench. I used to bench like just stupid amounts of weight way back when I was in my, you know, teens and 20s and playing ball and everything. And now I just lift to be healthy, but I've increased the weight. So today I'm downstairs and I'm throwing some extra weight on today. And I'm like, okay, I'm going to do this. I'm feeling it today. I feel good, but I'm sneezing. My eyes are watering and everything. I'm sneezing. I think I got the ESPNs on in the background, and, you know, and I'm ready to go. And Kristen's upstairs getting ready for work. And I'm just like, I'm going to go work out. And I'm in the midst of this bench, and I did three sets at 14, and my arms were wobbly. So my last set, I'm just like, throw up as many as you can just to do it. And I'm in my six. I'm like, on my sixth rep, and I'm like, oh, and I'm wiggling. And all of a sudden, it's like, hoo-shoo! And I'm thinking, I'm going to die here. This bar is going to come down on my neck, and I'm going to die here because I went into this sneezing fit all of a sudden. So it's just been a weird day today. Anyway, but that's it. Hey, going back to the whole hotel thing, mm-hmm. So out and about last night, my friends came to town, and they surprised us by showing up. And normally he stays right here by me. He's like, no, Bill, that's all sold out. And I said, that sold out? I said, well, there's all kinds of hotels in Brookfield now. And he's like, we couldn't find any. They're all sold out. And I'm like, well, why? Just Summerfest? He says, no. In our hotel, it is all Cubs fans. Cubs fans that came here for the game and are going to Summerfest this weekend. So it's a great thing for both. But he said, it's all Cubs fans, Bill. All Cubs. So they Uber everywhere. So I brought him home last night. We all had dinner together. And I said, well, I'll take you back to the hotel. And then, because Kristen was coming back to the house, I said, you take your car, I'll take them back. I'll meet you at the house. So I go in their parking lot. I'm just kind of looking to see. It is all Illinois license plates. All Illinois license plates inside there. I'm like, wow. There really is a ton of Cubs fans in town. And so as I was out this morning, I had a couple of errands to run. I'm out this morning, and, it's just Illinois plates everywhere. You go over to First Watch, which is the breakfast place, all Illinois plates. The whatever the honey bunny, honey bear, honey berry honey, I don't know what the hell it's called. It's another breakfast place.
1: Honey boo-boo.
0: All Illinois plates. All of them. Even in the drive-thrus this morning, I went to the bank, and even in the drive-thru next to me, which is a McDonald's next to me, it was like Wisconsin, then Illinois, Illinois, Illinois, Wisconsin, Illinois, Illinois. It was, so they're here. They're infiltrating, man. So if you're going to go to the game tonight or any of the games this weekend, man, Brewers fans, you need to get loud and proud because the Cubs fans are infiltrating like crazy. We'll take their money. Don't get me wrong. We just don't want them to go home with wins. That's all we're looking forward to. I guess that's the moral of the story. That's a long way to get from point A to point B.
1: At least there's a reason that hotel prices are, you know, what they are.
0: Yes. Yes. Yep. Absolutely. So we're going to talk some Brewers baseball today. J.R. Radcliffe is going to be joining us. We're looking forward to that. J.R. Radcliffe is going to talk to us a little bit about Brewers baseball, some of the moves that they have made. Is the RPO outdated? Is the RPO outdated? A really interesting article on Pro Football Focus, Pro Football Focus. Really interesting article about the use of RPOs and motion and movement. And the concept of allowing offenses to attack defenses based upon pre-snap and post-snap leverage. It's really interesting. It has declined. It was at its peak in 2023, where 10.52% of all plays run offensively were RPOs. Last year, 7.95. 2016, only 3.8% of plays were run RPOs. And then it started to go up and up and up and up and up until 2023, and then it slowly declined. And part of the reason is, and I hate this. I hate this. I get it, but I hate it. Part of the reason it's declined is because of the fear of offensive coordinators and general managers getting their quarterbacks hurt. So a perfectly good usage of an RPO in your offense is becoming obsolete because of the fear of getting your quarterback hurt. So, which I think it just takes away from a really valuable asset to the offense. But that's, I read that this morning. Very interesting article. Very interesting article. 877-867-1670, 877-867-1670. Mike, are you kidding me, Mike? Mike said, I'm proud of you for lifting heavier at age 60. I could still do 330 for 3x3 reps followed by 2x5 with 315. Keep it up. Oh, I'm not doing that. If I did that, my shoulders would fall off. That was what I was working out with, or a little bit heavier when I was in college, where I was just, you know, you work it out two or three times, and then you do 225, and you try to do that 12, 15 times, and you kind of go up and down. Or you do what we would call burnouts. I don't know. Everybody's got a different name for them. We do burnouts, where you start at about 350, you get it up once, then you go to 330, you get it up twice, then you go to 300, you get it up three times, you go all the way down until you have basically the bar. You just keep doing as many as you can. And by the time you got to the bar, you couldn't even move your arms. You couldn't lift the bar. You couldn't lift the 45-pound bar. But 330, phew, I'm just now getting up to 200 pounds on a steady basis. So, phew, 330, you the man. Holy crap. Good for you. Hey, by the way, speaking of that, hello to everybody. There's nothing like the view from the cheap seats. Thanks to everybody in the cheap seats and the live stream. Thank you very much. We appreciate you being there, everybody. Mike, Wisco Greaves, everybody that says hello, Angela, and everybody that comes and chimes in with us early. This portion of the program brought to you by our friends over there at Stenny's. They want to remind you that last night they had the World Cup stuff on, and don't forget they're going to have the Brewers games and running shuttles to both Summerfest and running to the Brewers games this weekend as well. So if you want to head to Stenny's, they keep reminding you that you can take some great food and the award-winning Bloody Marys with you on the shuttles from Stenny's to Summerfest, Stenny's to the game, and all that kind of good stuff. You want to chime in? 877-867-1670. 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You heard the meter moving behind me just a couple of seconds ago. If you didn't, it does. If you want to follow us on Instagram, go to Instagram and then just track us down at The Bill Michaels Show. There's the meter right there, which it just went up another notch. So thank you, whoever just followed us. You can appreciate that. Also, you can track us down on Facebook and TikTok under the same name, the Twitch app, the Kick app, the LinkedIn app as well, and catch the television show tomorrow night, 8 o'clock Central Time on My24 TV in Milwaukee. That is My24 TV in Milwaukee. There you go. Is the Brewers game really on Apple TV tonight?
1: Yep.
0: That sucks. That does suck.
1: Correct. Yes.
0: That does suck.
1: I'm tempted to ask Chuck Freeman to come on to just yell about it for 5 minutes.
0: Okay.
1: Because that's something that I always see him pointing out on Twitter. Yeah, it sucks. It's stupid. Amazon Prime is one thing. You want to put Thursday Night Football on Amazon Prime? Most people have Amazon Prime. And if you don't, it's like, okay, you're kind of an outlier. Who has Apple TV? You know, right. And if you have it, like, okay, I got it to watch Severance. But, like, nobody has Apple TV. You shouldn't have Apple TV. Why would you need Apple TV?
0: Right. I don't know. People that are Apple fans are Apple TV fans. I'm not. I don't use Apple. People, believe it or not, kids do. I don't. And the reason being, and I've always said this, first of all, the camera quality in the Samsungs is far superior to anything Apple's ever produced. That's the first thing, and we do a lot of social media. Second thing is because the Samsung is compatible with everything. And Apple is not, and it's a pain in the ass. They do have some really cool video editing software, but beyond that, I'm not into it. And it's funny because people that use Apple that try to go to Samsung have more difficulty than vice versa. And I figure if it's that way, then it's pretty user-friendly for Samsung and you know, that kind of quality versus the opposite way. So that's the reason I stick with and always have. And it's actually my phone has outlasted a lot of phones, and the fact that it's got the stylus in my Samsung, where you can actually write on the screen, which is actually cool. So if you do things where this is my phone, but it comes with a stylus that pops in this, and you can actually sign things with your signature, which is kind of cool. So I like doing that as well. So That's the reason I got it.
2: Plus, it principles. Makes editing really easy. Yeah.
0: There you go. So, anyway, Apple TV. People that get Apple and Mac, though, man, they are loyal. They, like, nothing else exists in the world. If you don't have all of that, then you suck. And that's okay. That's okay. Okay, now let's do this. We'll take a break. We'll come back, and we'll get back into this. But you got Brewers baseball coming up tonight. We're going to talk some Bucks because the roster is – I don't think the roster is set. I think there's still more to be done. But they got a lot of guards. My question is, are you happy or excited about Bucks basketball? We'll get into that. And then I want to get into some of the articles regarding what Pro Football Focus had to say. Because I really do think there's some really interesting stuff there. And there is an article out about who is and who isn't clutch. Who is and who isn't clutch when it comes to quarterbacks in the National Football League. And I thought that was an interesting article as well. So I want to get into that. So there's a lot to get to today. So stay tuned. I already mentioned Stenny's, our good friends out there. I want to remind you that they're running shuttles to both Summerfest and the Brewers game. All you got to do, give them a shout. Stenny's, you should be here.
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5: Huh? 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

0: All the fun and frivolity that is, it's going to take place down at American Family Field. Brewers come into the weekend right now, 6.5 games up on the Cubs. The Cubs have won 4 straight. They've kind of found their way here as of late, the Cubs have, and they've been putting up some runs, too. They beat the Mets yesterday 4-3, but in that series with the Mets, man, they put up some runs. They put up 33 runs in the series against the Mets. Their bats really heated up. As a matter of fact, they've won 6 of the last 7 the Cubs have. So they've kind of put the train back on the tracks a little bit. So Brewers, pitching-wise, going to be great as far as the pitching matchups go, so I'm excited about that. But they've scored 33 runs in their last 4 games. You got Mizorowski going against Colin Ray today on the Hill. Game is 6:45 tonight. 6:45 tonight. You got the Reds and the Pirates in a interdivisional battle in Pittsburgh before the Reds come here for a 4-game series. And then also this evening, you've got St. Louis. They're at home taking on the Marlins. And McGreevy goes to the Hill for the Cardinals at 3-6 tonight with a 3.35 ERA against the Marlins. So, by the way, the Marlins, there's not much to shout about for the Marlins, but Max Meyer is perfect. He is 8-0 on the season, coming back off of the bereavement list, 8-0 with a 2.80 ERA and a whip of 1.16, but he has been fantastic for the Marlins. Fantastic. And they're taking on the Cardinals tonight, so it would be great if the Brewers were able to get themselves a win and the Cardinals take a loss, and that would be absolutely fantastic. Be happy about that. Good stuff. 877-867-1670, 877-867-1670. If you want to give us a shout, please feel free. Go ahead and do so.
1: I'm trying to figure out if the Cubs have started to play better. I think they have, but I'm unsure to what degree they've begun to play better because 2 of their last 3 series have been against the Rockies and the Mets. Right. Now, the Blue Jays are in the middle, but one of those games were postponed. They split with the Blue Jays. They swept the Mets, and the Mets fired their manager this morning. The Mets had 6 errors, and they could have had like 8 or 9 in that game. They had other deflections and misplays. I don't know. I've run out of ways to describe the Mets and how bad they are.
0: They're just terrible.
1: And it's not
0: just terrible.
1: It's not just that they're like bad. We see bad baseball teams all the time. It's that I don't think the players like each other, and they're bad at things that like shouldn't. Like they're bad at things that even bad teams most of the time figure out. You know what I mean? Like I've never seen a combination of suck quite like the combination that this Mets team has put together this year, which is funny considering they basically have the highest payroll in baseball.
0: Yeah.
1: I know the Dodgers have more deferred money, but this Mets team is like $1 billion.
0: Yes, to answer your question, and I completely agree with you. It's beyond belief to me that David Stearns gets, by the way, they fired the manager today. The Mets did. I don't know if you read that, but the Mets fired their manager today. But David Stearns gets what he wants. And here you go. Here's the money. Here's everything you've ever wanted. The cupboard is bare. Come back home. Return back to the team that you grew up just wanting to be a part of. Here's the Mets. Meet the Mets and beat the Mets. And he gets all the money in the world, and they can't put crap together. Can't put it together. So Carlos Mendoza today was fired as the Mets manager.
1: So
0: they let him go.
1: Yesterday, I played a little bit of this on my show. Do you want 90 seconds from Ken Rosenthal on his podcast telling Mets fans why they should be careful what they wish for when wanting David Stearns to be fired?
0: Yes.
1: You interested in this?
0: Yes, let's do that because I'd love to hear that.
1: I would too. Let's see what he said.
2: Certainly, Stearns has had 2 years of poor decisions in many cases. Not all, many. And at the same time, Steve Cohen waited 2 years to get David Stearns. That was after having 3 GMs in 4 years or something like that, 4 and 3 years, whatever the case might be. They ran through people while waiting for David Stearns. It was 4 and 3 years. I don't expect Steve Cohen is going to be too quick to fire David Stearns when all the reasons he wanted him, the good things that happened in Milwaukee, still are not or still are part of his history. He has done a lot of good things in the past. He's a smart guy. He is relatively humble. Actually, I shouldn't even say relatively. He's humble. He gets it. He gets that they're failing, and he gets that it's on him. So do you fire that guy off a couple of bad years? Maybe you do. I know he's making $10 million a year through 2028. That's not something that's going to stop Steve Cohen. But the danger in firing a Stearns or any of the people on my list today is the sport is not exactly teeming with GM types, guys you can point to or women and say, man, I need to get him. Now, Armand has pointed to one, Brandon Gomes, but there aren't a lot of them. So be careful what you wish for in certain cases. Stearns might be the best guy who you can have with this organization. Certainly there is value to continuity. I know they've had a down year with their farm system in many ways, even with Ewing and Benj coming up. But he has put processes in place in player development that have been good for the Mets. So I'm not ready to give up on him yet. I didn't like a lot of what he did last offseason. I'll admit that, and I wrote it. But again, sometimes it's too quick to make a decision on executives who have a couple of bad years.
1: So you know what I said on my show last night? I quoted you. I thought of you listening to the sound last night when he says, well, be careful what you wish for in wanting David Stearns fired. There's not a lot of guys out there. I thought of your quote that you got from the Packers at the end with Favre. You know the one I'm talking about?
3: Mm-hmm.
1: We can lose with anybody.
3: We can lose with anybody.
1: We can put anyone in this job to spend a billion dollars.
3: Right? And that's the truth.
1: We can lose with anybody.
3: We can lose with anybody. You know? And if they're not good and you're paying them a lot of money, find somebody less that can do the exact same thing and not spend as much money. Because otherwise you're just wasting it. What you're paying. The funny thing is that Craig Counsell left to raise managers' salaries. And he gets, what, $8 million a year, I think is what he's making now?
1: Yep.
3: Okay. David Stearns, the general manager, is making $10 a year. He was that highly thought of. Which, that struck me in that conversation because kind of like the manager makes less than the GM? The GM is valued more than the manager is? I mean, the GM puts the team together, don't get me wrong, but the manager's the day-to-day operational guy. And the manager makes less? I would find that a little interesting. They're higher up in the organization, technically, because they do have the power to hire and fire the manager. But I would think that the guy that's on the ground every day working with the groceries that you put together as the chef would make more money. But who am I? You know, usually if you've got a head chef in a really good restaurant, he makes more than the general manager. He kind of owns the kitchen. The general manager owns the business. And then the owner owns everything. But in this case, I could be a little bit wrong. I am wrong, as a matter of fact. 877-867-1670. Go ahead.
1: It's just the implication from Ken Rosenthal that it could get worse with another general manager. Like, it couldn't get much worse, man.
3: Right? I just, wow.
1: You could lose with anyone.
3: This is what I'm talking about when we have the intangible of culture, of what goes on behind closed doors. And I'm telling you, there's something to it. There's something to, now you can have, and again, it could be your manager. It could be just the personality where everybody thinks the guy's just an SOB. He doesn't get it. He doesn't know it. He doesn't have respect. We've seen that. We've seen guys work really hard. Doesn't make them stupid. It just makes them not compatible with that particular group of guys in a clubhouse at that particular time. They don't have the capability to build the culture. And you have to have it permeate from the top to the bottom. And sometimes it just doesn't. That message does not get through. And the guys just don't respect it. I keep thinking how lucky we are that we got Pat Murphy, that we've got this culture. Take the, and Mark says, well, what about the owner? Take the owner out of it. Mark Attanasio, he doesn't even live here. Okay? He doesn't even live in this state. Let's remember that. He's not here on a daily. He's not showing up to games every night. He doesn't even live here. Okay? So it's basically Matt Arnold and Pat Murphy. And you know, then you've got other managerial pieces in place, you know, vice president of business and all that kind of stuff. And, you know, you got guys like Rick Schlesinger, but Rick's a guy that's from here. He's been in this area. I mean, his family grew up here, so he knows it. You know, Mark's not here, so take Mark out of the equation. So you got a culture from Matt Arnold to Pat Murphy to everything down, and that's what they've built, and it permeates through the entire organization. What you've got in New York is a mess. I mean, I don't know personally. I've read things, but it's like guys just tune windows out. There's segregation when it comes to cliques in the clubhouse, and it's a mess. Money doesn't buy you success. Money should accentuate the pieces you have. And that's the way you should build your team. And instead, he just went out and started buying pieces.
1: It should give you flexibility to be in the conversation for players that very few other teams are. You know what I mean? Like, that's the luxury that you have running the Cubs or the Dodgers. The Cubs lesser. It should be true with the Cubs. I meant the Mets. What's funny about this is typically ownership will get involved. The drawback with ownership is they get involved and they meddle and they say, no, I want this guy. No, I want to pay this guy. To what I've read and to what we've heard about the Mets, Steve Cohen hasn't done that. He's just cut the checks.
3: Right.
1: I haven't heard or read stories about him being meddling and wanting one player or another. So that,
3: right.
1: And I'm not saying you were saying that. I'm just pointing it out to, like, that's even more damning for David Stearns. I think he has the Blake checkbook and free reign of the whole thing, and it's still this bad.
3: Right. No, I agree. I agree. Let's do this. We'll break. We'll come back. Get a little bit further into the discussion. There's a whole lot more coming up. How clutch is Jordan Love in comparison to other quarterbacks? That's coming up as well. Because that whole article this morning in Pro Football Focus, extremely interesting. Extremely interesting. Stay tuned. We got a whole lot more of the Bill Michael Show upcoming. We'll talk some more baseball. Don't forget, we also have J.R. Radcliffe coming up in the next hour. We're going to talk with him about this Brewers team, the matchup, Miz going tonight for the crew. A lot of good stuff happening. We're excited about this weekend. 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
2: And, of course, another season of Jordan Love. As you guys have been able to grow and mature together, what has Jordan added to his game? Where do you think you've seen the most improvement?
3: Honestly, I just feel like he just finds a way to, you know, get better at the things that, you know, he's already been great at. You know, I think that, you know, his, you know, consistency, you know, is, you know, somehow finding, you know, ways to get even better. You know, I feel like he's always been kind of the anchor of the offense in terms of, you know, his poise and his consistency. You know, since he's got the starting job, he just finds ways to continue to build on that even more. You know, I think his biggest strength is just bringing the guys around him along. You know, I feel like we all just kind of, you know, lean on his energy, lean on his vibe, and he kind of just brings, you know, everybody else up with him. I think that's definitely his biggest strong suit. And I feel like, you know, we've gotten a lot better in this offseason because of it.
4: 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So in big time throws last year, big time throws were led by Matthew Stafford, Caleb Williams, Bo Nix, Sam Darnold, Drake May, Dak Prescott, Jordan Love, and Trevor Lawrence were tied at 7, Josh Allen, and Baker Mayfield. Those were your top 10 in big-time throws, okay? Big-time throws. Now, big-time throws in clutch situations. In clutch situations, the top-rated quarterback was Dak Prescott, Matthew Stafford, Lamar Jackson, Sam Darnold, and Josh Allen. That's your top 5. Because Allen, he was productive across the board in clutch moments last season. He ranked 4th in yards per attempt, 8th in accurate throw rate, 6th in the PFF passing grade, and 6.5% big-time throw rate, ranking 12th among qualifiers, consistently generated positive results when the game was hanging in the balance. Consistently. Where Jordan Love falls out of the top 5 and top 10 is big-time throws in clutch moments. In clutch moments. But he's still well above average. In big-time throws for turnover-worthy play percentage. If that makes sense. Like, Tua is one of the worst. J.J. McCarthy was bad. Brock Purdy was just below average. Bo Nix was below average in that sense. So was Kirk Cousins. So was C.J. Stroud. Above average, a guy like Jared Goff. There was Joe Flacco, who actually played pretty well last year in fill-in work for Cincinnati. Patrick Mahomes. Aaron Rodgers was right there. He was just outside of the top 10. But Jordan Love, when it comes to big-time throws in clutch moments, he's just outside of the top 5. He also comes in at number 7 there. So this is why I say, look, when we talk about Jordan Love and we look at the body of work and then we keep saying there's got to be that something extra, he's doing everything you want him to do. There's just that one thing here or there. He doesn't have to do it on a consistent, you know what I mean? But when you look at a guy and you say, man, you need him in this moment, he's got to will his team. He's just got to will that team. Josh Allen, Sam Darnold, Dak Prescott all come in big. Matthew Stafford comes in big. Sam Darnold, champion. Matthew Stafford, champion. Josh Allen, his record speaks for itself. He just hasn't been able to get to the big game, unfortunately. But the guy that inched his way into that category this year, into the top 10, when you think of big-time throws, who do you think of this past year, Grant? It's Caleb Williams. Yeah. Caleb Williams is the guy. And it's just inched his way in there. So, it's an interesting statistic, but when you look at the way Caleb Williams did it versus the way Jordan Love did it, we're all kind of left wondering, is Love that next level guy? Caleb Williams is not nearly the polished quarterback that Jordan Love is. But he's got that, some say they call it that it gene. I think Jordan Love's a fantastic quarterback. And all these numbers that I keep looking at for people that say, well, he's not there. And I, to a certain extent, somewhat agree, but I look in big-time throws, he's sitting there at number 7. Big-time throws. When you look at the completion percentage of big-time throws, now it's a little bit skewed because some of these quarterbacks didn't even play that many games. But Matthew Stafford leads it. McCarthy took a lot of shots in big-time throws because they were always down in ball games, but his turnover ratio, his completion percentage, awful. But he was second most in big-time throw percentage. But everything else falls apart. It's a reason his game stinks. Joe Burrow is fantastic in big-time throws, but he's got to get a few more wins in his belt because he has not been able to bring his team back on the consistent. But Jordan Love is right there. Big-time throw percentage, 5.9%. And when you eliminate those that play less than 5 games, because Jordan Love ranks 11th, but when you eliminate those that play less than 5 games in the season, he's 5th. He's 5th in big-time throw percentage. So there's a lot of things. And I found this article really interesting because I'm looking in that moment. We're like, who's got that clutch gene? There's no way that's Jordan Love. And it is. He's top 10. He's top 10 in a lot of these different categories. That's why I always think it's good when they do these stories and I go back and you get into the base analytics. Like when we had Lindsay Rhodes on from Sumer Sports, and we had Lindsay on and she was talking to us about Jordan Love, clean pocket versus non-clean pocket, late in ball games in those particular situations. And she said, when you give him a clean pocket, he's an assassin. She called him the assassin. And that stuck with me. And then you get the confirmation on a Pro Football Focus to say, yeah, you give him clutch throws, big-time moments, game-winning drives, which that one of the things that drug his ranking down was some of the drives that he had in those games that they were trailing, trying to come back. They failed. Otherwise, he would have been top 5. But some of those games, they failed. They didn't come back and win those ball games. And part of it was because, you know, of special teams. But had they won, say, 3 more games, he would have been top 5. So for us to say, well, here's the laundry list of things he needs to do, it's not a laundry list. It's something the eyeball will tell you. I don't know what it is. I'll know it when I see it. But when people get caught up in the, you know, and I don't get caught up in the negativity of Jordan Love. I get caught up in the moment at times of what you can do to be better of Jordan Love. You look at this and you're looking at all these quarterbacks, everybody from Brock Purdy, Bo Nix, Spencer Rattler, you know, all of them, all these quarterbacks, guys that didn't even play that much, all these quarterbacks. And Jordan Love's right there. Matthew Stafford, Sam Darnold, Jordan Love, Josh Allen, Patrick Mahomes, Caleb Williams. They're all right there.
5: all these guys that bring teams back. And Aaron Rodgers just outside the top 10. You've even got Baker Mayfield and Joe Burrow sitting there. That's great company. That's incredible company. 877-867-1670, 877-867-1670. Thomas says he's for real, and the stats prove it. There is stats, yes. There is an intangible, that's the next step. He takes that next step this year, and this team's on their way. I firmly believe that. Firmly believe that. Really, really do. Stay tuned. We got a whole lot more of the Bill Michaels Show. Don't forget, coming up Thursday night, September 10th, it is Conversations for a Cause, benefiting Big Unit Foundation from 5 to 9 at the River Club in Mequon. Our guest speaker this year and our guest that's going to take questions from you and have an intimate conversation with you, Pat Murphy, your Brewers manager. He is going to be there, and we are so excited to have him. Post-surgery, by the way. But that being said, tickets are selling fast. There are 30 tickets left. There were 32 yesterday, 30 tickets left. If you want to buy VIP, you can. If you would like to be a different level of sponsor, you can. You can find different host levels. If you want to bring a table as a company, or if you want to be a company and bring guests, clients, whatever, we welcome it. It also includes VIP meet and greet. So the whole evening is planned out. It is going to be 5 to 6 cocktail hour. Also, compliments of our friends at Quick Spirits and Quick Trip. Free cigars. If you want a cigar, you want to go outside, have a little bourbon, have a little cigar, go outside. They've got a beautiful, beautiful outdoor patio upstairs next to the banquet facility. Beautiful area. That's going to be open to us. Then you come inside. Again, the cocktail hour. Then it's going to be stations for dinner. You go around. You get whatever it is you want. Then you sit down. You get ready for the evening. There's a little bit of a meet and greet with Pat. And then after that, there's an hour-long discussion, 20 minutes with me and 40 minutes with you, where I do the Q&A for a while. And then after that, it's you. You get a chance to ask questions. You get a chance to talk to Pat Murphy. It is going to be a great night. 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

to Friday. We're off and running, baby. Off and running. So glad you're with us. Some nice notes here. This one's from Tim. Tim says, what a great statistic talking about Jordan Love. I've always known him to be a very good quarterback. I didn't know he was on the cusp of being a very great quarterback. And great is a term that I save for Hall of Famers. He's not a Hall of Famer yet. There's still a lot of career left, but I get what you're saying. Tim says, all the numbers continue to prove that Jordan Love was the right choice. I agree with you. He just needs to look a little different in doing some of these things and bringing his team back. There are times when you really need that leader to step forward. Is he that leader? Maybe that's what we're talking about. That is from Tim. I don't know. I mean, guys say all the right thing. Oh, yeah, he's our leader. He's our leader. Yeah. Okay. But I don't know. I don't know what a leader looks like. You know, is it Lamar Jackson throwing a pick and then pouting? Is it Aaron Rodgers looking like he's angry at somebody all the time? Is it Tom Brady coming to the sideline, getting in guys' asses? Is it Patrick Mahomes blowing out a knee because he's trying to get an extra yard to pick up the first down to move the sticks? You know, is it Josh Allen sticking his nose in there on a 4th-and-1 to try to keep his team alive and diving into a pile? Taking a bunch of, you know, hits to the head. I don't know. I don't know what specific. We know it when we see it. You know what I mean? We know it when we see it. That's why I said, look, this is that year. This is that, in my opinion, this is that year. I look for a little bit more out of Jordan Love. I mean, every year you want to get better. But I look for that year out of Jordan Love. I look for this. I'm ready to watch him take that next step. I feel really good about. Hopefully, and again, this is all predicated upon the offensive line. I feel really good about taking this team to another level if the offensive line is good enough to protect them. I really do. I really do. But that quick, we got an hour down. We got three more yet to go. Got some baseball to talk about. J.R. Radcliffe's going to join us coming up in the next hour. Got more of this to discuss. Got a couple other articles regarding that as well. Are you happy with the Bucks? Are you excited about Bucks basketball going into the 2026-27 season and the youth that they have garnered? I don't know if they're done yet. I'm 50-50 on that. But are you excited about Bucks basketball? Got a lot to discuss. It's a Friday, and I'm all energized. How about you? Stay tuned. Whole lot more of the Bill Michael Show coming up right after this.

0: We've got Wisconsin sports covered. 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WOZN Madison. The Zone. 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
1: Well, after a day off, Brewers going to be back in action tonight as the Cubs visit American Family Field. It's a matchup of teams that have both been playing well of late. Milwaukee's coming off a 4-2 road trip that saw them sweep the Reds, while Chicago's won 9 of 12 coming in. Cruz leading the NL Central stands at 7 on both Chicago and St. Louis. First pitch tonight is set for 6:45. Jacob Mizrowski going to get the ball for Milwaukee tonight. Turning to the Bucks, they introduced their two lottery picks yesterday afternoon with new coach Taylor Jenkins sitting next to them. Guard Braden Berries and forward Nate Amater, part of the new look Bucks with Giannis Antetokounmpo now in Miami. Jenkins says the team will look different, but what he'll ask of them won't.
2: We're going to have a standard that we are going to build day in and day out, not just, you know, with our offensive philosophies and defensive philosophies. These guys fit those profiles, our style of play, how we want to have collective actions on offense, how we want to have just a team defense that is constantly in multiple effort mentality. You got to take the individual challenge on and have that individual responsibility, and those guys are going to grow into that with obviously the amazing tools they have.
1: The duo should be on the court together when the Bucks head to Las Vegas for Summer League early next month.
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1: Well, it was another productive day on the recruiting front for the Wisconsin basketball team yesterday as they grabbed a commitment from four-star wing Babukar Ann. He's a top 70 player in the country, number one player in Minnesota in the class of 2027. The Badgers now have three commits in a class that's ranked in the top 10 in the country. With this Wisconsin Sports Zone Network update, I'm Zach Heil-Prin.

0: good to have you back. And for those of you now just joining us, welcome to the program. How we looking? How we looking? Yeah, good day. Good Friday to you. Good Friday to you. And we're excited. You got Brewers baseball tonight. We've got the I-94 rivalry back. There it is, baby. There it is. Back tonight. Cubs, Brewers, the Miz on the Hill, back at American Family Field. Hopefully, Pat Murphy's doing pretty good after a little bit of a back procedure on yesterday. We'll find out later on this afternoon how he's doing. And I got a little news note for you, too, regarding that. So we'll tell you about that coming up here momentarily. Great to have you, though, on board. We certainly appreciate you being here. You want to get a hold of us? You can. All you got to do is give us a buzz, 877-867-1670, 877-867-1670. 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You can follow us on Instagram, make the meter behind me move. And every time somebody follows us, you can hear it in the background. It'll go up. 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We're on the Twitch app, the Kick app, the LinkedIn app as well. And you can catch the television show tomorrow night, 8 o'clock Central Time, on My 24 TV in Milwaukee. My 24. No! Sorry about your luck. A lot of Cubs fans in town. A lot of Cubs fans here. Follow us in Milwaukee, My 24 TV. There you go. Good stuff. Good stuff. We got some emails to get to. Here's something for the weekend. Assuming that Pat Murphy doesn't miss any time after undergoing the back surgery yesterday, he's going to manage his 500th game in the big leagues on Saturday. He had 96 of them with the Padres, don't forget, back in 2015. He already has an impressive list of accolades, including back-to-back Manager of the Year awards, but here's one more thing to think about. On Saturday, he will become the sixth manager since 2007 to make their managerial debut and record at least 280 wins in his first 500 games. Think about that. He'll become the sixth manager since 2007 to make a managerial debut, 500 games, and have at least 280 wins. Dave Roberts, Aaron Boone, Alex Cora, Rob Thompson, and then Pat Murphy. Pretty solid. Pretty solid record when it comes to his managerial, you know, kind of milestones. That's per Adam McAlvey. Per Adam McAlvey. And when it comes to the Brewers, by the way, we know that the Miz is going to be in the All-Star game. Kyle Harrison most likely is going to be there. Bryce Terang is most likely going to be there. They're saying William Contreras, kind of a toss-up, 50-50 right now. He was an All-Star in 2022. He was an All-Star in 2024. And we'll see if he continues. But the All-Star selection tends to be about big, shiny numbers. And precedent suggests that only two catchers are going to make the All-Star roster, and Drake Baldwin, who's going to win the starting role, as expected. That leaves the surprise slugger, Liam Hicks, or the 2025 All-Star Hunter Goodman to contend for the other spot. Contreras is in good position, but it's kind of anybody's guess there. Jackson Chourio, you got to move the needle if you're a Brewers fan. He's been moving at breakneck speed this season. Not a reference to his 28.6 feet per second sprint speed, despite making his season debut on May 4th due to that left hand fracture. But he's been making up for lost time. He's riding a .524 slugging percentage that ranks ninth among National League batters. And this case is tricky because it's truly just a matter of playing time. If Chourio kept up this current pace with 75 games played instead of 44, then he would have 169 total bases by now, tied with Byron Buxton for third in the majors, and Kyle Schwarber at 172. He'd be a shoe-in. Instead, he's probably going to miss the trip to Philadelphia with James Wood or Jordan Walker, both locks to secure some bench spots after missing phase two of the fan voting. So, and then there's Jake Bowers. He's having a hell of a season, no doubt about it. In just 69 games, he's already set a career high in home runs with 14. So the trouble for Bowers is that the All-Star case in his position, you got Freddie Freeman and Matt Olson, and those two guys are most likely going to go. And the other long shot is probably going to be Aaron Ashby. With, oh, by the way, double-digit wins. Nobody has double-digit wins as a reliever. So, there you go. But anyway, that's just kind of your update on your Milwaukee Brewers getting ready towards to head towards the All-Star break. So, just kind of waiting for the final results to tally.
1: I feel like we're always going to have players who didn't make it that we feel should have made it.
0: Right.
1: So, I don't know which Brewer that's going to be. I know Bryson Stott beat Terang in fan voting, even though he's worse at literally everything.
0: Right.
1: That's just always going to happen to a degree, unless you get rid of fan voting. But then still guys are going to get left off because there's lots of good players
0: yeah.
1: in all of these sports. And there's only so many.
0: Yeah, exactly. Yeah. I mean, we love the snub. We love it in this business. We love it. We love the snub. Everybody feels like they're getting snubbed. Everybody's got a player that should have been there. Everybody's got somebody that they feel slighted. Everybody feels that the world is against them. Everybody's the underdog, you know. So, I mean, even when the – go back to, what was it, like 3 years ago when – 3 or 4 years ago when the Chiefs were favored at the beginning of the season to win a Super Bowl. They win a Super Bowl, and they still talked about nobody believed in us. You know? Nobody, well, they picked us, but nobody believed in what we could do in this particular facet. Well, nobody believed that we had a defense good enough to win. Nobody believed that, you know, our weapons were good enough to win. And we picked you at the beginning of the season, and you won. I don't know how you can say nobody believed in you. But everybody uses the slight card at some point or another. So I just remember looking at him as he's doing the post-game interview, and I'm thinking, hey, you were the betting favorite going into the season. But, hey, whatever you got to do behind closed doors. That's the old Lou Holtz methodology. You know, the rest of the world is so much better than you are, and you've got to figure out a way just to overcome it, even though you're the favorite going into everything. 877-867-1670, 877-867-1670. You want to hit us up. Over in the live stream, our buddy Thomas said DeMurphy had back surgery yesterday. I have had a back surgery. I don't know how he could be in the dugout tonight. If he did, at least if it was anything like I had done. He's supposed to yesterday. We'll find out more today. And I don't know the specifics of what he did with the disc. There was something about a disc in his back. I don't know what the length of it was, but there was something that he was getting done. A procedure was going to be either relieving some pain or moving a disc. I don't know. We'll find out more today. He's going to explain more today, if indeed he's at the ballpark. So we'll wait and see. But they tend to feel like it was only going to be, you know, the 24-hour thing in and out. It was going to be outpatient surgery. So, we'll see. 877-867-1670. Find us. Yeah, go ahead.
1: I feel like he should be able to miss a game if he right? needs to.
0: If he needs to, take a game off.
1: It's okay, man.
0: Take a game off. Win one for Murph.
1: But that's just kind of how he is. Like, he's the kind of guy who, and I played some of the sound after the game the other night on my show yesterday, where it's like, that's why our 13th pitcher needs to be nails, because he's going to be counted on it. Like, he's very right. much a football coach, whereas you'll hear Counsell, I don't think inaccurately, say things like, it's a long season, going to have stretches like that, we didn't have our A-plus guys in it. You know what I mean? Like, naturally, right. that's going to happen over a baseball season. You just never hear Murph say that. He's kind of he's a little bit of a psycho. Sometimes right. a little too much, even in my opinion. Like what? We're mad at Joe Kunal and Grant Anderson because they struggled to strike a guy out? Like, those are the two worst relievers on your roster. You know what I mean?
0: Right. Exactly. What else do we have here? This is from Shannon. Shannon says, hey, guys, I think that Pat Murphy should be the manager of the year yet again. The Cubs were picked to win the division. Well, let's do this, Shannon. Let's just say, let's wait. Let's wait till it's all said and done. I'm not putting the cart before the horse at all. I get what you're saying, going through everything, overcoming the adversity. Obviously, they got off to a faster start than they did last year. What he's done in pushing all the right buttons, I get all of that. You can go through the laundry list. But let's wait till the season's over. We're not even until the All-Star break yet, Shannon. And by the way, Shannon, I hate to burst your bubble here. Well, they may win 100 games. Let's just say they win 100 games. I don't think he wins it even at 100 games. And the reason being is because he's won it in back-to-back years. That's the reason. That's the reason. I don't think he's going to win it because I don't think they're going to vote for him again. That's just my opinion. 877-867-1670. Larry says, one of the best managers in baseball because he's got a no-nonsense approach. Taking from his boxing background, he keeps talking about things being a round and losing or winning a round, but you've got to win the fight. I love that mentality. Murph forever. That is from Larry. Larry, thanks for the email. By the way, Larry listening to us in Sheboygan Falls. So thank you, Larry. There you go. Which, again, all the accolades are very deserving, for lack of a better term. They just are. It's been really, really good.
1: They've had a bad week, a bad weekend. This year they had a bad two-week stretch because a lot of their bats were hurt. For the most part, for the entire time that Pat Murphy's been at the helm of the Brewers, they've kicked ass. Like, they've just been a team that doesn't lose.
0: Yeah.
1: I think we've become a little... I don't know if we've taken it for granted or we've just become used to it, but you take away maybe a combined month of game time these last two seasons, mostly due to injuries, they've beaten the balls off of just about everyone.
0: Yeah. Sammy says, what are they going to do to take that next step? Is it more on Matt Arnold to find the talent, or is it more on Murphy to push even more buttons? Oh, it's the talent. Yeah, I look, I don't know how you take much of a next step. Let's be honest. You've got the second best record in baseball. You know, I don't. What is the next step? The next step would be, okay, pick a weakness and see if you can't shore it up. Or pick two weaknesses and see if you can't shore them up. Beyond that, you got 49 wins. The only team that has more wins than you on the season is the Dodgers. They got 52. They got three more wins than you. You have the second best record in all of baseball. The only two teams that have 48 wins, the Yankees and the Braves. That's it. You got the second best record. I mean, what else? I don't want to say what else do you want, because you could have the best record in baseball. But to me, it's you keep the ship steady. Hopefully, because there is times where this team hasn't even really kind of hit to their potential. You know, you're not having these spectacular seasons right now. When you look at, well, let's just say, okay, offensively speaking, Contreras has been fantastic. Bryce Turang, he's cooled off. If he goes back to being Bryce Turang, the 270-plus, that would be huge. Bowers is having a career year. Sal Frelick is having a down year. But Sal Frelick, as of late, has been at least hitting the ball better. He's got his average up to 237 or something like that when I was checking earlier. Although the Cincinnati series, I think he went 3-for-13 or something like that. It wasn't great. But he's been better as of late. So if you get him right, Jackson Chourio's just flat out been on fire. If you can bring Christian Yelich, who's down to 257, if you can bring him up and plus get something out of Cooper Pratt, because Cooper Pratt's been fantastic. By the way, Cooper Pratt now 259. So for a while when he first got here, he was like 350. It was like, wow. But 7-for-27 is what he is right now. But if you can get Cooper Pratt to hit to what kind of the capability is expected and get Christian Yelich and Sal Frelick, those three guys, you're off and running, man. You're off and running. Be fantastic. Then you can add maybe an extra run per game that if you have to, as far as a pitching staff on average gives up, you're still going to win. You're still going to win. 877-867-1670. 877-867-1670. Hit us up. We'd love to hear from you again. Give us a shout. We would love to get your opinion on all of this. Stay tuned. This portion of it brought to you by our friends at Suburban Harley-Davidson, the home, the landing spot for the 19th annual Big Unit Poker Run. We are so excited. Back again this year, six-pack Sammy. We're going to have some vendors. We're going to deal the cards. We're going to give away prizes. Yes, the post-ride party is open to the public. So if you want to come and you don't ride and you still want to be a part of it, listen to some music, get some beverages, get some food. The food trucks are going to be there. And just kind of walk around and enjoy yourself. 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

0: 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D-U-A-N-E-S. Duane's cover it all. Upholstery. Boat covers. Bimini tops. Awnings out in front of your business. Hell, if you got a pit box and you're a race car driver and your whole team needs a pit box cover, they could do that as well. They do those things also, which is fantastic. So much that he can do. And all you got to do is call 715-870-2119. 715-870-2119. He's done my boat, the travel cover, which is fantastic, and does not come off when you're driving 70 miles an hour down the road. Also, the Bimini top. He did the Bimini top and custom made the whole thing, so it's tall for me because I'm 6'5". The mooring cover, so when you're leaving it in the water, the mooring cover is perfect. And then on top of that, he's done some upholstery work in both in the RV and the boat. Did some stuff for Kristen for some chairs that she had redone. I mean, just there's nothing I can't do. It's just amazing stuff. Go to Duane's Cover It All, D-U-A-N-E-S, even office furniture, 715-870-2119, 715-870-2119. Give Michelle. There you go. Let's see here. The app is down. Apparently, we're talking about your show right now on the app, Grant. Did not know that. That's okay. Hey, if we're promoting your show, that's good, too. Good with that.
1: Talk about my show. I mean, it might just be a commercial break with a promo.
0: Could be.
1: I'll look into it, though.
0: Could be. Don't know. There you go. That's what they're saying. Wisco Greaves. What else do we have here for you? This one is from Jack. Jack says, hey, guys, great program. I look at Pat Murphy as the modern-day Rocky Balboa manager. Okay. I was going to say that, Rocky Balboa. The modern-day Rocky Balboa manager. He is Mickey. He's the guy that's saying, go out there, get one more. You got to take a blow to the solar plexus just to be able to stand back up and take the punch again, only to keep getting back up against the big palookas like the L.A. Dodgers. Okay, I get what you're saying. The problem is he hasn't won the championship yet. Right? That's the only thing. And I don't blame that on Murph. That's a funny way of putting it. I don't blame Pat Murphy for the inability for this team to win in the last two seasons when it comes to a championship. I don't think it's been managerial decisions that has ultimately cost the team. I just think that collectively they didn't hit. You can only send the guys to the plate. After that, it's up to them, you know. Follow the scouting report, or you run into the buzzsaw that was a well-rested, coming back from injury, top four in the National League rotation in the L.A. Dodgers. That's what got them. That's what got them. So I don't blame Murph for that, but in order to have your scenario or your comparison or what have you be correct, you'd probably have to say they have to win a championship to get there. But I'm fingers crossed, man. Fingers crossed.
1: The thing that bothers me about, and maybe this is because I'm a Brewers fan, so maybe this is me being a homer. You can call me on it. But
0: sure.
1: Anytime I hear the Brewers discussed on a national show, you know, the question is, well, when are they going to win a World Series? Which is fair. The Brewers have never won one. But I feel like the Brewers are penalized for always being good.
0: Right.
1: And not winning a World Series. What about all the teams that absolutely suck that aren't really trying that hard? The Pirates, the Twins, or teams that are trying that suck? The Mets or the Reds? Like, nobody ever's like, well, when are those teams going to win a World Series? Even though they suck. Like, yeah. It's almost like the Brewers' consistent success on some level is, I don't want to say it's started to be held against them, but I feel like they're held to a standard that every team should be held to. Like, most teams don't win a World Series year in, mm-hmm. or year out.
0: Right.
1: That's not some special shortcoming of the Brewers that makes them unique, I guess, is my frustration.
0: No, I agree. And it's a double-edged sword, because if you're a Brewers fan, you want to see them win a championship. It's not the summer of entertainment. It's not the summer of fun. It's not, we want a championship, because we haven't seen one ever in the history of the Milwaukee Brewers. But on the other hand, did you see, by the way, Mo Egger? Did you watch any of his stuff yesterday? In any of his posts?
1: I did not.
0: So Mo got off the air with us and must have taken what we talked about and ran with it on his show. because he's basically blasting Cincinnati fans for saying that they can't win against the Dodgers. And he said, okay, that's fine, but why can't you be the Brewers?
1: Yeah, he said that yesterday. I heard him say he said that to you. Yeah, that's a good point.
0: He said it on this program. He said, sure, everybody's bent about the, and that's why I asked him. I said, are they ruining baseball? And he said, no, the teams that are ruining baseball. And he went to the lower-end teams, the Marlins, the Pirates, the Royals. I mean, you go through that, the guys that won't spend money, that won't do their due diligence to take some of these other players off of these other teams that are making high-dollar markets and saying, hey, we can't afford that player either. We're only going to give them to the Dodgers and give them to the Yankees and give them to the Phillies and such. So, anyway, long story short, he was on his show, and they were talking about salary caps and all this different stuff and basically said, hey, are the Brewers ruining baseball? And fans are like, yes, because if the Brewers win, then they'll say, the players will go, well, you can win. And he said, so why are we comparing ourselves to the Dodgers? Why don't we, as a small market team, which is a larger market than what Milwaukee has, why are we, as Cincinnati Reds fans, complaining about the Dodgers when we can't even become the Brewers? And it was, the phone calls were kind of silent for a while. I'm kind of like, everybody must have just shut up and went, So you're right in what you just stated, that sometimes the Brewers get penalized for not winning a championship, and we look at it in a down way. And I don't want to say it's acceptable, because I never want to accept just, we got there, you know, kudos. I don't ever want to do that. But in comparison, from the outside looking in, the Brewers are kind of like the model. You get the absolute most for your money out of the players that you have. You play the game the right way. You play it fundamentally sound. You play it with speed. You play it with defense. You can play station-to-station baseball. You can lay down a bunt when you need it. You can go to the opposite field with a sacrifice fly. Like they saw all of that on display in some ugly games in Cincinnati, in which Cincinnati couldn't do any of it and lost all three of them. Brewers had good pitching, fundamental baseball. And when they didn't have pitching, their defense and being able to have some clutch moments and play again, fundamental baseball at the plate, all won them games. That's why he's saying we should aspire to be Milwaukee. We shouldn't aspire to be the Dodgers. Because the Brewers are the ones that are sitting there in the NLCS staring down the barrel of the Dodgers. After you get there, then you can say, okay, maybe the Dodgers just have too much money, too much firepower, too much ability to go buy players just to say you can't have them. And I get that. But it was an interesting take. Interesting stuff. 877-867-1670. Hit us up. I'd love to hear from you. 877-867-1670. Find us. Let's do this. We'll take a quick break. We'll come back. We'll take a listen to inside the Bucks side of things. They've got some new players in the house. We'll get into that. Yes.
1: We got J.R. Radcliffe next.
0: Oh, J.R.'s next? The Brewers. Oh.
1: We can do some Bucks stuff next hour. Yeah, absolutely. J.R.'s next.
0: Oh, okay.
1: Let me triple check that. But yeah, I have J.R. next.
0: Okay. So we'll do that in the next hour. Is the Buck stuff. J.R. Radcliffe from the Journal Sentinel is next. So we'll talk some more Brewers baseball. I'm excited now. I was excited to talk to J.R. anyway.
1: I love J.R.
0: But now I'm really excited to talk to J.R. So now it's kind of bumping it up. So let's do this. We'll take a quick break. We'll come back. J.R. Radcliffe is going to join us. We'll talk with him about this Brewers team and about everything they have going on. Did you see, if you're in Milwaukee, did you see him on TV yesterday or 2 days ago? 2 days ago. Social House. They got it done. The bocce ball courts are done. The pickleball court is done. The new driveway and everything is paved. The container bar is out. They've expanded. They had a big crowd there last night, even though it was a little cool. Big crowd there last night for the soccer game. Outside, the Elmbrook Soccer Club took over the parking lot. The inside was they had some baseball on. They had some soccer on. They had all that. It's just fantastic the way they've expanded. Social House, West Lisbon Road, Menominee Falls, Brookfield, right there. And it's going and check it out. If you drive past it and just look at the transformation, the woods are gone. They're constructing the little pond in between the building, the parking lot, and then the bocce ball courts and the pickleball courts. They're figuring that out. But it's done. It's fantastic. Social House, West Lisbon Road, Menominee Falls, Brooklyn.
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2: 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I mean, that's number one. 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
3: 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There you go. Bring him in now. J.R. Radcliffe, the Journal Sentinel, talks of Brewers baseball. J.R., how you doing, pal?
4: I'm doing great, Bill. How are you?
3: I'm doing good. So here's my question for you. What do we know about tomorrow, or tonight, I should say, about the surgery that the skipper was going through? Because Pat Murphy, we assume he's going to be in the dugout tonight, right?
4: I mean, he thinks so. He expects to be back. He doesn't expect to miss any time. He's got two surgeries on the docket. One is the next one he's going to have over the All-Star break will be the bigger of the two. That's a full-fledged hip replacement. And he expects to be in the dugout. So we'll see how that goes. I don't know. He's a tough guy. We know that. I would not surprise me one bit to see him there. But it's getting to be that time of age, I guess, for Pat Murphy, where he's going to be confronting some health stuff like that. He's been hobbling around. I mean, he's not been hobbling around to the point that you're worried about him or anything. He just looks like he's got a little bit of a limp and hasn't been making some of those pitching changes as people have seen. So I certainly hope for the best there and think he'll, you know, if his mentality extends to his health, I think he'll probably fight through it and be good to go at some point. If not tonight, then definitely this weekend.
3: So my next question is this. Obviously, who would then take over if indeed Murph was not capable of managing?
4: I mean, that's a good question because they don't have a bench coach, which is
3: right.
4: Traditional manager part two. You know, we've seen, I mean, Chris Hook, I think, has so much gravitas in addition to being the clear-cut leader of that pitching staff. So I think for the most part, you're talking about him taking over. I mean, what does a manager do during a game anyway? It's manage the pitching staff. Like, that's his big in-game stuff, and then maybe choosing a pinch hitter here or there. So Chris Hook is going to be making, I would imagine, a lot of the decisions. I don't know if they've appointed somebody straight up. I don't know if they've said to, you know, Matt Erickson, the third base coach, or Spencer Allen or somebody to be like, okay, if we need a pinch hitter, you're the guy to make that call. Since they're out on the field, I would imagine they're not the guy. But the Brewers have a lot of cooks in the kitchen. I imagine they have some of this decision making down to a science anyway. You know, I would think that a lot of this is pretty obvious if it isn't coming from necessarily one person. So, but to be honest, I don't know. I don't know who the person is. If you got to decide, do I want Andrew Vaughn to pinch hit against this left-hander right now? I don't know who's making that call right now. I guess we haven't had to find out yet, because Murph has been there for all these games.
3: Next question. This team has been playing some pretty good baseball. Obviously, they've got the pitching all lined up for the Cubs coming up this weekend. Miz, a lock to be in the All-Star game. We were going through this a little bit earlier. Some of the guys, Harrison, we figure he's going to be there as well. How much more does William Contreras have to do to find himself to be an All-Star?
4: Oh, I mean, some of that depends on comparing him to the other catchers in the National League. I think he's defensively an All-Star. I don't know how the players are going to vote. You know, the player ballot has a lot to do with who comes next.

0: draft. It's you know, the players ranking their guys, who they think across the league deserves to be in, and then Major League Baseball steps in and fills those last few holes. Those are typically going to be A, players from teams who aren't already represented, and B, pitchers, because you're going to have a wealth of pitchers who are unavailable to play because they pitch on Sunday, or they pitch, you know, before the All-Star game, or they pitch close enough where they don't feel like they can commit to the full workload that might be required in an All-Star game. So that wouldn't really cover William Contreras, because like you said, the Brewers are going to have All-Stars on the pitching staff, at least one, for sure. So they're not going to be at one of those teams that needs an All-Star sent onward to Philadelphia. So I would guess he doesn't make it. I mean, he's started an All-Star game before. I think he has been recognized as one of the better catchers in baseball. I think he does have a little bit of track record. So I imagine he'll get a good long look. But at this point, I guess I would be surprised, I guess, if he ultimately did get the call, at least in that first wave of people named to the All-Star team. I do think Terang will get the call, and certainly Mizorowski and probably Harrison as well. The only thing that works against Harrison is that the starting staff in the National League is just flat out loaded. I mean, you've seen that from any NL Cy Young ranking, handicap, or whatever. Like, there are just so many dudes. But pitchers, if you're good, you're almost always going to get in because of what I said earlier. So many guys have to back out. So I would imagine Harrison gets the call as well.
1: So here's my next question, and that's going into the All-Star break. Obviously, you're going to kind of really take stock as to where you're at, what you need, your weaknesses. What is their biggest weakness right now? If you're going to sit here and say, okay, I'm Matt Arnold, I'm going to play a little bit of Matt Arnold, and I need to shore up a weakness, what is it?
0: I think I'm always going to err on saying a bat, because I've seen this team craft its pitching staff creatively, get the most out of the guys it gets. I trust that they're going to find a reliever at the trade deadline like they do every single year. And relievers at the deadline haven't actually gone very well for the Brewers, but I still think they can supplement what they need there. They'll need an arm for sure. And maybe they do indeed go after a starting pitcher, but that's a luxury item for them. I still have questions about this offense. I still see, you know, third base with David Hamilton and Joey Ortiz. And I'm always thinking about upgrades and what they could do if they had somebody with a little more offensive thump at that spot. The outfield with Sal Frelick struggling this year. Garrett Mitchell's a little up and down, often up, but sometimes down. Churio's been very good, but you feel like there is maybe another bat that maybe off the bench, maybe starting somewhat regularly. Maybe that guy's in the minors. I don't know. You know, Cincinnati, they swept, and that was really good. Offensively, it was not a good series for them. The first two games, especially, they looked terrible. Now, so did the Reds. Maybe there is something to Great American Ballpark, the way the lighting was working this time of year, that time of night. I have no idea, but that's still a team to me that doesn't, as good as the run differential is, as good as they are at scoring runs, and they are good at those things, I still feel like in the playoffs, you need a thumper. You need somebody who's going to be able to give you that extra oomph. And right now, I don't feel like the Brewers have that, but I've felt that every single year, Bill, and then they do what they do. They get to the playoffs. Sometimes it matters, sometimes it doesn't. They hit home runs last year, so I don't know, man. I don't know if they're just going to stand pat.
1: I agree with you, and I've said this before. I mean, I think to myself, okay, what thumper is available? Where are you going to put him? Is it going to be an outfielder? Or is it going to be a third baseman? Because those are the two spots that you're going to need to stick.
0: Sure.
1: Because you're not going to make him a DH because you're not going to pull Yelich out of that DH position. The problem is DH right now is not giving you anything. Yelich is on the downside. He's not producing right now. Now, whether it's something he just needs a rest and you get the All-Star break, whatever, but he's not producing. Would they dare say, hey, Yelich, you're not giving us anything? Because you don't fear him in the lineup. Would they move him out of the lineup and just say, hey, we're going to go out and find another thumper and possibly have days where you just sit and become a guy that's a bench player?
0: It's ironic because one of the things that makes the Brewers so good and versatile on offense is that they don't have a lot of guys signed to long-term deals where you have to show allegiance when they do start to struggle. I mean, they have a lot of moving pieces. They can easily find somebody to fill a gap if they need it, whether or not that's on the current team or in AAA. Like, they're just really good about that. And then Christian Yelich is the outlier because he is under a long-term contract and he is somebody that you've relied on for years and years. And you know he's still a pretty capable offensive player. I mean, his stats they're not terrible. You look at them and you're like, okay, he's a productive player. The problem is he's not giving you a whole lot of home run power and he is your DH. So he's there for one thing and one thing only. And you would probably say in a vacuum, ideally somebody who's just hitting would be hitting better than that, especially lately. And it seems like his bat speed has really slowed down. But to answer your question, I don't think they can do it. I don't think they will. He's too important to the fabric. You know, I don't think this has anything to do with the Josh Hader trade, but like seeing what that did to the clubhouse, I just don't think they have an appetite for a move that's going to do something like that again. It would have to almost be Christian Yelich coming out and saying, look, I'm hurt, or I'm not doing, you know, I know I'm not doing enough. Give more at bats to somebody else. And I mean, he's not going to do that, and he shouldn't, but like, I can't envision a scenario where they're like, look, we just have to move forward and have somebody else other than Christian Yelich in that DH spot. It's just not possible to in my mind.
1: Talking with Jerry Radcliffe of the Milwaukee Journal Sentinel, doing a lot of the Brewers coverage. And I guess the most likely move to me is going to be another arm. I don't think it's going to be the Scooble thing that everybody's been talking about. I think what it's going to be is probably that mid-level guy that they tweak, and all of a sudden he becomes just a reliable starter that can get you innings and maybe has a little postseason experience or something to that effect. That's going to be maybe a year or two where they've got some controllability on the contract. That seems to be like more like a Brewers move than it would be to go get a big bat or a big arm, right?
0: 100% true. They're just not the type of team that wades into the waters of spending big time prospect capital to bring in, like, think about Eugenio Suarez last year. You know, he was the big bat, the big name. The Brewers were even connected to him, Suarez, and if they had gotten him, it would have been a bad idea. You know, his offense for those 2 months after he was traded, it wasn't that good. Now, the Mariners did fine. They did well. They got to the, you know, to the ALCS, but it wasn't because of Suarez. So they gave up some, you know, I would say that what they gave up for him wasn't even that bad, but the Brewers would have been mortified to make that deal and not have anything come of it. That's just, they just don't reach for that for a limited amount of production for 2 months of production. And a guy like Scooble, who's coming off of an injury, who is not a slam dunk over those last 2 months of the season. He's not as good as he has been. He's coming off of a surgery. He's been good. He's good, but like, they're not going to make that risk. Now, you're right. There's a lot of starters out there. There's a lot of starting pitchers. Joe Ryan and old friend Freddy Peralta and a lot of those mid-level guys that I do think will be available. We've already seen David Peterson. I mean, that's not a name a lot of people are going to get excited about, but we've already seen him traded from the Mets to the Cubs. So, like, this has already begun, essentially. I do think the Brewers are going to ask about those guys. I think they're going to be interested. They're just so averse to moving. You know, if they're moving a prospect, it's a guy who needs to be added to the 40-man roster next year and probably doesn't have a spot, or somebody who's going to be a minor league free agent next year anyway. It's not a top-flight guy. It's for one of those, like, fringe pieces, like a Danny Jansen last year, where you're moving somebody who's, you know, could be helpful someday, but is probably just not going to fit in the Brewers' plans. That's obviously not going to get you any big fish. It's going to get you some mid-tier guys at best, and I just think that's how they're going to roll. It's how they always do.
1: The outfield, you mentioned Garrett Mitchell, you mentioned Sal Frelick. Both have had good moments, bad moments, what have you. Sal Frelick has been playing better, and specifically at the plate, better as of late. Would you agree?
0: A little bit, yeah, a little bit, for sure. He's the type of guy who plays so hard and is so invested. He's always going to be a little bit hurt, and he's going to play through that. And you never know, well, is this an injury that you can play through, or is this one of those things that's actually going to sap your production and make it worse if you don't sit down and rest it? We saw that with William Contreras last year. I mean, some guys, to their credit, are great at playing through injuries, except they're just not the same. Now, I don't know if that's what's going on with Sal, but like, this year has been largely, it just hasn't been great offensively. And even defensively, we've seen him take a big step back. That's actually why I would suspect he's probably dealing with some ailments, because defensively, he hasn't been as good, statistically speaking, as he normally is. He's still fine. But I do think, you know, like, they love Sal. They should. He's great. He's just a great person. He's a great leader. And he's struggling, and I think if there is an opportunity, if they want to find somebody to fill that spot in right field who's got a little bit, you know, a little bit better offensive bat, can hold his own defensively, because right now, again, Sal Frelick is holding his own defensively, but it's not much greater than that. You could probably get a little bit better there. But again, similar to the Yelich decision, that requires taking one of your cornerstone guys and telling him, okay, right now we're sitting you down. That's a really tough thing to expect the Brewers to do.
1: What is the over-under when it comes to run productivity or lack of runs when it comes to Joey Ortiz, defensively speaking? Because offensively, we know, you know, he's sitting at 198. We know what that's all about. But has it been specifically looked at to say, hey, this guy is preventing X amount of runs because his glove is phenomenal. He's come up big, not only in plays that we saw in Cincinnati over at third base, but obviously the sacrifice fly that brings in a run that ultimately this team ends up winning a game because of. That being said, how much does just the glove keep him in the lineup because they just can't afford run-wise to take him out?
0: Yeah, I think right now, if you're a believer in the WAR statistic, wins above replacement, he's a zero or a little above zero. You know, so he's good. He's not he's replaceable almost. And that's the entire package. That's offense and defense put together. Like you said, defense very good, offense not great. And it all comes out in the wash to about an average, maybe replaceable player. I don't ultimately think Joey Ortiz is going to be getting a lot of at-bats in the playoffs this year. I don't ultimately think he's going to be a key piece of what they're doing. But, like you said, in Cincinnati, he had some really clutch moments. He has never taken his offensive struggles into the field, which I think is really admirable. And right now, you've got a shortstop who's in his first couple weeks of the big leagues. And even though he's a very good defensive shortstop, it's kind of nice to pair him on the diamond with somebody who really, really knows what they're doing, who has played shortstop at a high level. Who's over there at third base, picking it and making things pretty comfortable for the pitching staff. So he's also hit a little bit better. He's a little bit.
1: Yeah.
0: But I do think eventually, you know, I think if they had their druthers, David Hamilton would be their everyday third baseman. Not a huge offensive upgrade there, but it gives you an element of speed that you don't have with Ortiz. And I think I still think that's probably my money where they would improve. At the trade deadline, they would find somebody to play third base. But again, I have said that so many years. They just don't value putting a superstar slugger at third base. I know they do a little because of how they've drafted. Drafting Brock Wilkin and Andrew Fisher and Luke Adams and I'm blanking on another one. I know there's more. I know they want Thump at third base. They just don't upgrade their, you know, I wonder if this is the year. Maybe this is the year.
1: Yep, no doubt. JR, always great to talk to you. Enjoy the ballpark and the weekend series. And God knows there's a lot of Cubs fans in town. Holy mackerel, the hotels are teeming with them. So it's going to be an interesting weekend. Good stuff, buddy, as always. Appreciate it.
0: All right, talk to you later, Bill.
1: There you go. JR Radcliffe of the Journal Sentinel joining us for a couple of minutes on the hotline. And we were talking about that at the opening of the show. The hotels around here, specifically this morning, out driving around, it's just all Illinois plates. They're all over the place, man. So if you're going to be going to the game this weekend as a Brewers fan, get loud and proud, man. Going to need it because a lot of Cubs fans coming into town. Stay tuned. More of the Bill Michaels Show.
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0: This weekend, if you're going to head out, Buzzard Billy's, if you're in La Crosse, Buzzard Billy's Starlight Lounge. If you're on the western portion of the state of Wisconsin, make a trip. Especially on a day like today. I don't know what the weather is like in La Crosse, but it's kind of cool here. It's not going to really heat up until Sunday, and then all next week's going to be really hot. We're in the 90s, but today, right now, 66 degrees with a wind. It's kind of cool. So for those going to Summerfest tonight, dress warm. I might even stop down there tonight for a little bit.
1: Hell yeah. I'll see you down there.
0: Yeah, kind of mulling it over. But I hate going to Summerfest when it's got the word summer in it. And it feels like, you know, you're in fall.
1: I'm with you next week. I know people are already saying, you know, they're dreading the hot weather.
0: I love it.
1: No, I normally don't love it, but bring it on. It's almost the 4th of July, and I haven't had a day yet where I feel like I could go swimming or walk around without a shirt on. We're due for this. So those of you like, oh, it's hot outside, shove it. It's summer. It's supposed to be hot.
0: Yeah. I get it. They're already talking like, oh, it's going to be stifling humidity. Stifling humidity is 90%, 85%. 67 to 70 is not stifling humidity. It's humid, but it's not stifling humidity. So, I love the humidity where you walk outside and your glasses steam up because it's just so thick, you know? I love that. I love the heat. Just bring it on, man. I'm ready for it. But Buzzard Billy, stop in. If you want a good bowl of the Wisconsin beer cheese soup, maybe warm you up today. Who the hell knows? But I'm telling you, that's a place to go. Maybe a date night tonight. Starlight Lounge is upstairs. All good right there. Both places fantastic on Pearl Street in La Crosse, Wisconsin. 2 hours down, 2 hours yet to go. Buy or sell is next. Don't go anywhere.

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3: Well, it's Brewers Cubs at American Family Field tonight. Give you the second series of the season between the two rivals. Milwaukee swept the first one down at Wrigley Field, but Chicago playing better baseball now, coming off a four-game sweep of the Mets that resulted in New York firing their manager today. But the Brewers will be sending their best on the mound in the series. Jacob Mizrowski gets the ball tonight. He's 8-1 with a 1.45 ERA, favorite to win the Cy Young Award right now. The Cubs going to counter with former Brewers pitcher Colin Ray. He's 5-5 with a 4.99 ERA. Milwaukee leads the NL Central by 6.5 games on Chicago. First pitch is at 6:45. Turn to the Bucks. They introduced their new players yesterday in Arizona. Guard Braden Berries and Tennessee forward Nate Amet at a press conference. New coach Taylor Jenkins was there too. Sounded excited to get to work with the young duo.
4: Their unselfishness too. I mean, these guys are stellar individual players. 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They're going to bring that energy, but we have an opportunity here with depth, with guys that are versatile on both sides of the floor.
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3: Well, Wisconsin's basketball recruiting class for 2027 is in the top five in the country. That's after getting a commitment from the top player in the state of Minnesota yesterday in wing Babukar Ann. He's a four-star recruit, joins four-star guard Jaylen Brown, three-star center Jack Thielen as part of the class. With this Wisconsin Sports Zone Network update, I'm Zach Kyle Prince.

0: Phil Michaels Show, hour number three. Thanks for being here. We appreciate it. Heck yeah. Good day today on a Friday, a little bit of a cool Friday, a little bit of a breezy Friday, but we're making it. We're all reconvening and always appreciate it. Getting ready to send everybody off to the weekend. You got the Brewers and the Cubs this weekend, Summerfest this weekend. You got soccer this weekend. You got, hell, I don't know, whatever else you're into, I guess. You're going to have golf this weekend. I'm trying to think what else. Football's done for right now. We're in the dead period. No news in the NFL other than police stuff. That's it. We don't really have anything beyond.
1: Other than players getting charged with kidnapping. I hadn't right? seen that one before. That's a new one.
0: Yeah, the Detroit Lion. But. Yeah, I know, right? The Detroit Lion. That just a bizarre scenario. Terry and Arnold. They got robbed in an Airbnb, him and a bunch of friends. They go to an Airbnb. Apparently there was jewelry, some money, all this stuff was stolen. So they found the person or persons they believed that robbed them from the Airbnb and lured them to an apartments complex somewhere and basically beat the hell out of them, claiming that they were the robbers. And then they get busted because not only did they you know, lure them there, but then they beat them up. So in other words, they kidnapped them, beat the hell out of them, left them for dead. And now he has been between text messages and direct messages via some of the social media platforms. They have found out that he indeed was kind of the mastermind of all this, or at least allegedly. So he will sit in jail until Monday. They didn't even bond him out. You see that? They didn't even bond him out.
1: He was not granted bail?
0: Nope.
1: Or bond or whatever. I'm not a lawyer. I don't know.
0: Yeah. He was not granted bail. They basically said, no, you're a threat to the community. You're not going to get out anytime soon. So we'll see what happens.
1: I have mixed feelings. If they were beating up the right people, an opinion of mine, I don't believe in capital punishment, but I think some people just need to get the crap kicked out of them every once in a while. I think it'd be good for a lot of people in our planet, on our planet, to just, you know what, you just need to get your ass kicked.
0: There's a lot of those people running around out there right now, too.
1: There's a lot of people who just like, you know what, you would be better off, and everyone would be better off if you just got your ass kicked.
0: If you just took a beat down.
1: If you just, need to get knocked down a couple pegs.
0: Mm-hmm.
1: Now, if you kidnap and detain and, like, if you beat them with an inch of their life, that's, you know, that's
0: right.
1: Obviously illegal and too much. But it's kind of like a law-abiding citizen thing. It's like, well, I don't know, if you steal a bunch of jewelry and the person comes to beat you up, I'm supposed to feel bad for you?
0: I don't know. That's all the alleged stuff. So I don't know what, what's behind all that. But, yeah, that's, I guess. So it's just, there's nothing you can do. I was watching Dateline last night.
1: You're always watching Dateline.
0: I'm always watching Dateline.
1: How do you sleep? You know? That's what you fall asleep.
0: Because I'm always figuring stuff out, you know, when it comes to crime. I've always had a fascination. That and weather. Those are the two things that I find fascinating.
1: You need two TVs, one for the weather channel,
0: I know, right?
1: One for Dateline.
0: Just keep it on. Just keep the radar on. I'll always tell you what's happening.
1: Oh, do you watch multiple games in your room, Bill? Oh, no. That one's just reserved for the weather.
0: I'm watching Nader Fest, man. You know, Sharknader, Nader Fest, anything blowing around out there, I'm watching it. So I'm watching this last night. There was a guy that rented a car, took the license plates off of that car, drove through two different countries, stole license plates in each country to try to avoid detection, got a burner phone to try to avoid detection, and they still figured it out via the license plate scanners on poles, on light poles, videotape, because you can't do anything anymore without videotape somewhere, which I always find so incredibly crazy that when you have these shootings and things like in the city of Milwaukee where they had these drive-bys and they can't figure out who did it. It's like, how many video cameras and such do you have to have in an area? And they've got shooting detectors now. They've got these little things that they put on telephone poles randomly in the city that they can actually detect a shot, a gunshot. And it will alert the police before even you call 911 that there's gunshots in this particular area.
1: It's like Secret Service technology.
0: Yeah, it's crazy what they have. And first of all, it's amazing to me that people fight it. The people that fight it are the ones that don't want to be discovered doing something, usually. But the second thing is that with all the technology, how in the world do you think you're going to get away? Going back to this Terrion Arnold thing, how do you even feel that you're going to be able to get away with any of this? They've got text message and direct messages and social media messages, and they've got all of this stuff, apparently.
1: I think they live streamed some of it, too.
0: Yeah, it's like they went back and forth, and it's you have to be a loner, off-grid, with a stolen car and a mask on to get anywhere, to be able to do anything, to get in and out, and even then they've got a good shot at finding. Because with today's DNA, depending on the level of crime, depending on today's DNA, even in the car, if you leave a hair, they can put you in the car. It's just, if you're a criminal today, you have to be a mastermind or extremely lucky away with anything. Or both.
1: We have pictures of Mike Vrabel and Diana Rossini from 5 years ago. I think we can solve most crimes.
0: Right?
1: Most.
0: Right?
1: Most.
0: It's just, it's amazing to me that people would do this kind of stuff. Don't get me wrong. I think everybody's thought about something in their life that's pissed them off, and you went, you know what? And then you think about whatever dastardly thing you'd love to do to that person or that situation. But you don't do it. I don't know. You get robbed. You know who robbed you. You just got to figure it out. But I do know one thing. In today's criminal justice system, when you talk to attorneys, they want beyond levels of proof of anything. When you know something that's going on and they're like, well, we can't prove it. Well, you can't do anything about it. Well, you can't do it. That's where the frustration comes in. People say, you know what? F it. I'm going to take the matters into my own hands. So I get that. But still, you know, there's something that kind of separates us from the men and women and versus beasts. And it's like, come on, man.
1: When you
0: just can't do that stuff today.
1: When you said in the criminal justice system, I almost went, sexually based offenses are considered especially heinous. my brain just clicked on.
0: You went right to SVU.
1: Dun.
0: I get it. So I don't know. I don't know why you would even think about doing something like that. It's just so incredibly stupid.
1: Well, they didn't.
0: All right.
1: That was the problem, is they weren't thinking. Yeah, you're
0: right.
1: Absolutely right.
0: Exactly. I mean, even go back to when O.J. Simpson thought he could break into a hotel room and start beating people up and threaten them with ball bats to their knees and such. Like he was some kind of godfather. Like they were going to go, ooh, I better not mess with O.J. It's like, come on, man.
1: I wouldn't mess with O.J., to be fair. But
0: come on.
1: You're not going to get
0: it. You know, well, you can now. He's dead.
1: That's true.
0: Is that too soon?
1: No.
0: Too soon?
1: An hour after the death was not too soon. With
0: yeah. There was a guy that, you know, just really... Did anybody, other than maybe immediate family members, did anybody go, oh, O.J. died? I think most of us went, O.J. died. All right. Now we know somebody else is dealing with him.
1: Mm-hmm.
0: You know? We all saw that. All right, let's do this. We've wasted enough time on me. Let's go to buy or sell.
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0: Out of my left eye, I can't see.
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0: Time now for buy or sell. I don't know what the hell we're talking about, so let's do it. What do we got?
1: I'm excited for these. I have a baseball one,
0: okay.
1: A basketball one, and then a baseball, a CBA one at the end.
0: Okay.
1: I think it's interesting. But let's start with baseball. We talked about the Mets. They are 34-47. They feel 20 games worse than that.
0: Mm-hmm.
1: They're last in their division. Despite having a payroll of $329 million, they set a record the other night with 6 infield errors, and broadcaster Gary Cohen said, "This team is in the depths of despair." That's a direct quote.
0: Okay.
1: So I want you for a moment, Bill, to try to put yourself in the shoes of a Mets fan. Buy or sell. It sucks to have a bad football team. And it's a bummer and it's boring to have a bad NBA team. But there is nothing worse as a sports fan, and there's nothing more painful than having a really bad baseball team.
0: Ooh.
1: This is subjective. So, this isn't gospel. But I think from the perspective of a lot of fans, nothing worse than a bad baseball team.
0: I think I would buy that. And here's the reason why. Because baseball's every night. If you're a Jets fan and you haven't won since Moses was a baby, you go, okay, it's once a week. Midway through 7-8 games, you know you're not going to the postseason. You can figure out other things to do. Baseball, you got to go through a month or two of misery to realize you have nothing left in the tank and you suck. But the worst part about being a Mets fan is they spent all that money, brought in those free agents, brought in those names, and it still sucks. That's the kick to the groin. It's not like they're cheap. It's not like this is the Marlins, where they just, you know, they try to get by with a $40 million payroll. This is a team that went all in and kept buying more and more and more players and still sucks. And you see them on a nightly basis like they have no business being in the big leagues. So I'll buy that. To me, if you're a Mets fan, it out of all the things going on in New York, it's the worst thing right now. I think being a Mets fan is probably worse than being a Jets fan. That's just me, but maybe somebody's listening in New York and call us and tell us different. But baseball's every night. And when you see these guys that look like they have no business even being in the big leagues, yeah, that's probably the most painful thing of all, because every night you start out with a new, here we go, here's our new streak, we're going to get back in it, and then you watch them just cluster F it away. Yeah, no, that's got to be terrible.
1: I'm with you. Nothing worse than a bad baseball team. It's a matter of perspective. I also think people who are hardcore baseball fans are probably going to watch and follow the team whether or not they suck. Like, I think hardcore baseball fans will subject themselves to still watching a bad baseball team, whereas mm-hmm. a football fan might say, it's beautiful today, it's fall, I'm not going to do this. But baseball, right. You know, the nerdy baseball fans, they're committed, they're bought in. I think they would still turn on the game most nights and take the kick in the seats.
2: Buy or sell.
1: All right, this next one, this is a Giannis one. I feel a little dirty asking you this.
0: Okay.
1: But I think I have to ask you this because it's a good question, I think. Try to take off your Wisconsin hat and your Bucks glasses just for a second. Buy or sell, for the sake of the NBA and the interest of the average NBA fan, it's a good thing that Giannis left the Bucks to go to a different team this offseason.
0: Oh, it gives the NBA a massive piece of news to keep them relevant. It's not bad because it keeps you relevant. Any news is good news for the most part. But I think the biggest thing for them was the New York Knicks winning the championship. New York, the biggest city, the biggest media market in all of sports, they won a championship.
1: And they hadn't won it in forever.
0: It's
1: It's not like the Lakers, you know, in their heyday winning every year. The Knicks,
0: right.
1: A big market, but also they kind of feel like an underdog, too.
0: Right. So that's the biggest. However, Giannis being traded away, that put a mass amount of eyes back. I shouldn't say back, but kept them on the NBA. And so for the NBA, yeah, it's good. And if I'm trying to kind of keep the helicopter view, it's a good thing. Because not to mention now you've got youth. You're going to see what happens in Milwaukee. So now you got youth in Milwaukee. You obviously had the trade with Ball going to play with SGA. Now SGA can actually, do something rather than just be Mr. Everything. I'd buy that. It's a good thing for the NBA. I'm talking myself into it, but it's a good thing for the NBA.
1: If the Bucks were in the conference finals or the finals and they were really, really good and he left and he asked out, I wouldn't necessarily feel that way. The
0: right.
1: Bucks have been mostly irrelevant for the last couple of years. I know they've been in the playoffs, but they were no longer interesting. Hell, I don't know that they were interesting to us. Like, they weren't that interesting to me, Bucks fan.
0: I get it.
1: Because I felt like they were capped. So I think LaMelo Ball going to the Wolves, I think, is juicy. If Jaylen Brown gets traded from the Celtics, that's juicy. I think the NBA is having a nice little offseason here. Just shake the snow globe a little bit.
0: Mm-hmm.
1: Because it's a league that's better when stars are sometimes moving around. And I can say that even if a star leaves my team, I can still, I don't have to like it, but I can realize it.
2: Buy or sell.
1: All right, lastly, I don't know if you saw this yesterday, but the league put out a new proposal with some new details for their CBA, for their proposed CBA. This one included a max contract length of 5 years for players switching teams and 6 years for players that would be retained, re-signed by their own team.
0: Yeah.
1: No deferred money. Buy or sell, small market teams or lower budget teams might pony up for a player a little bit more often.
0: Yes.
1: When they know they wouldn't be committed for 12 years if it's just
0: Buy it in a heartbeat. You would pay, and I've said this before, and even Doug Melvin, going back when him and I used to talk, Doug Melvin said, I would rather pay $5 to $10 million more a year, knowing a guy was going to be out of that contract in a couple of years, than pay some of these long-term deals, knowing a guy was never going to reach that peak potential in 8 years. So I'm all for this. I am all for this. Now, the players look at it as, hey, between the ages of 26 and 32, I get two bites at the apple. I get that big deal again. And I can maximize that deal. And teams are going to be more willing to pay it because it's going to be a shorter period of time. It just depends on what the salary cap is going to be, if indeed they end up with that. But absolutely, I am all in favor of that. Because the stuff that they did with Ohtani, basically giving him part of the organization for 10 years after he's retired to pay him all that money, that's ridiculous. And that's the way they can do it because they know the value is going to go up and they can take care of things like that. It's L.A. But if they had to play on the same playing field as everybody else, who knows where Ohtani would be right now? If he would have ended up staying in with the Angels or coming to the Dodgers or going someplace else, because the Dodgers were one of the only teams that were even considering giving him those deferred payments later on down the road, because that's how he's making the money. So I'm all for this. I'm buying this all day long. Anything that can shorten contracts, put a salary cap, but more so than anything, also put a salary floor in, something that the owners are going to have to swallow, at least the bottom half. I'm all for that, man. That to me, it levels the playing field. Everybody has an opportunity. Owners are, if they're bad after that, then they only have themselves and their general managers to blame. I'm all for this.
1: I don't know that it would ever happen. I don't mind Ohtani or Juan Soto or Aaron Judge getting a 10-year deal. But like the contract that I think of right now is Trey Turner. I think Trey Turner got like a 12 or 13-year deal. It's like, what are we? Nobody right. thinks that's a good contract.
0: Right.
1: And it's disqualifying because a team like the Brewers cannot commit all that money.
0: No.
1: The Brewers, we've seen them in smaller windows, will pay a lot of money for 2 years for Rhys Hoskins because that's a risk that, you know, if it goes south, it'll harm us for 2 years and that's mm-hmm. it.
0: Right.
1: Not only does the money disqualify a lot of teams, it's the length of contract. Like a salary cap, I don't think the union will ever go for it.
0: Right.
1: But I think it would help some teams, and I think it would make a lot of sense. So yep. I like that idea, even though I don't think it's going
0: to
1: go anywhere. That's Buy or Sell. Thank you for playing.
0: There we go. That is Buy or Sell. We're going to go ahead and take a quick break. We're going to come back. We got a lot more to get to. Don't go anywhere. Hey, they are racing this weekend. It looks like the weather's going to cooperate, too. So if you're going to head up, Trans Am weekend this weekend. Around the corner, you got Vintage Weekend with Brian Redman. 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Don't get me wrong. And the Vintage Weekend's really neat. That IMSA weekend's going to be huge. 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

0: show. We continue on. Always good stuff. 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Cousin Subs. Yeah, Andrew says, don't forget Bobby Bonilla is still getting paid. When does that run out? Doesn't that run out like at the end of the decade here? In the next year, a couple years or something like that?
1: I think the Bobby Bonilla. Close.
0: Yeah.
1: That makes the Mets situation even worse, by the way. We don't talk. And on top of it all, when is Bobby Bonilla Day? I feel like I always see tweets about it, and I haven't this year.
0: Don't know. But we got to be getting close. And at
1: July
0: some point,
1: 1st.
0: Is it July 1st? And they
1: last year was the last. Oh, continue until 2035. Holy balls. Okay.
0: Still. Oh, wow. Okay.
1: That's what AI is telling me. I suppose that could be wrong. But yeah, it's July 1st. Huh. So we're getting close. You're not going to believe what I got you for a gift this year, Bill, for Bobby Bonilla Day. You have to wait until next week.
0: Yeah, I'm going to hold my breath just because I know it's going to be something spectacular. I'm always looking forward to that. What else we have here? This is from Anthony. Anthony says, hey, guys, looking forward to the series this weekend against the Cubs. How many fans do you think are going to be in the ballpark total each night? Is it all going to be full, or are there going to be people that are going to be scattered because of Summerfest? I hope it doesn't hurt the Brewers fans actually going to the game and cheering for their team and allowing the infiltration of those from the South. I don't know. I don't know. I mean, I hope you're right. I hope that put it this way. There's a lot of Cubs fans that came to town because they can do both. They can go to Summerfest, they can go to the Cubs game, Cubs and Brewers. And so let's just hope that you're right. Hope that it doesn't affect a mass amount of Brewers fans going to the game and all that kind of stuff. I mean, I don't know. Let's just hope the Brewers fans show up. I think they will. Hey, Unit, did you see the new putt-putt golf course behind the center field fence outside of American Family Field today? They had something on one of the local news stations today. Did it open up? Is it open now?
1: I feel like it's opening this weekend, isn't it?
0: Is it? I don't care. I mean, it's probably pretty cool for kids and families. That's great.
1: They have a climbable cow.
0: Don't we all? We all just need a really good cow to climb on. That's what we need. Just a big moo. Just lay on the back of the cow. Just, how you doing?
1: This is a big part of the reason they hired Daniel Vogel back.
0: This is the reason we're...
2: Jesus.
0: Oh, I love watching Vogelback. He's always got a big jaw or something, and his head looks like it's going to explode out of the hat. And he looks like he's going to be one of these guys that said, hey, here's how you go up to the, because he's the hitting coach. Here's how you go up to the plate with your approach. And like, if you come back to the dugout, don't you just want to see Vogelback? Like, he starts pummeling Ortiz. I told you, and he's just picking him up and throwing him down like a rag doll, and then he's like flopping on him and everything, going, you're never going to go up there with this approach again. And then just, you know, lays on him for a while. And he's underneath him going, uncle, uncle, uncle, you know, just getting drilled by Vogelback. I love watching Vogelback in a dugout. There it is. There's a giant cow you can climb on. Can you climb on that cow? That cow looks like it's a tunnel or something like that. Oh, that is the playland. There's a playland there. Okay, so there's a playland and thank you, Steve. Steve says there's a playland and then the links. And the links is the golf course.
1: I feel like the little playland, the climbable area, is what was in the middle of like every mall that you would grow up going to. Like the Oakwood Mall in Eau Claire used to have it was like a square area where four of the big hallways would kind of come together and you'd have the big skylight.
0: Mm-hmm.
1: And then you'd have all like the plastic things that the kids could climb on that everyone was drooling on. I have childhood memories of that. So maybe I'll go back just for the memories.
0: Just
1: didn't have a climbable cow in Eau Claire though.
0: Yeah, climbable cow.
1: They had a big couch out in front of the Vision Quest, Vision World, the glasses store. I'll remember that.
0: Yeah, I'm just kind of looking at the pictures. Yeah, there's, you know, there's a windmill. There's a Brewers logo with some AstroTurf that you can putt on. And it's cool. Put it this way. If you're bringing kids that size to the game, okay, have fun. This in no way, unless I take my grandson, in no way affects me. And then you see over on the side of the building is now the Trust Club is being built. What is the big deal? Is it like people are outraged that they're not going to get a chance to see the cleavage of front row Amy? Is that what people are outraged about the Trust Club? Is that what this whole thing comes down to? Every guy I talk to going, oh, you know they're dispersing front row Amy. Nobody gives a damn about anybody else in the front row. You know they're going to move her. Okay. If she can afford it, she can afford it. If she can't, she can't. I don't know what to tell you. Every city, every damn near every stadium in Major League Baseball has a club that's right behind home plate. I hate it. I think that visually it stinks for TV, but oh well. But is that what people are mad about? Oh, you know, the front row Amy back there, that's the reason I watched the game. There's the clubbage back there. Got to see the clubbage.
1: It's also a big reason that people are upset that the game is on Apple TV. They don't have that visual to guide them through the game.
0: I know. It's like, come on, man. It's okay. You know, what they're doing is they're trying to make more money off of the seats and those suite holders and those ticket holders because they took away a bunch of seats when they built the offices upstairs in the terrace level down the right field line because they built that giant green box that's up there that's got windows in it that they can look out over the vast expanse from above their pedestal to look down on us peasants going to the game. So they needed to figure out a place to add some revenue somewhere, right? You knew something was going to happen. Short of putting in actual seats in the bleachers or something that they could charge more for. Bobby Buckshot, or Buckshot Bobby says, who the hell is front row Amy? You just got to Google it. Just go Google. Go Google. But I had a couple of people tell me that yesterday when I was down at bike night down at the Harley-Davidson Museum. You know the front row Amy ain't going to be there. They did an article about that. I'm like, why?
1: It's trending local news.
0: I guess.
1: I clicked on the link. I read the Journal Sentinel for that.
0: I guess.
1: Buckshot Bobby must be listening with his wife. Front row Amy, I don't know who that
0: Who's
1: is.
0: Who's that? I don't know who that is. Just people get up in arms about the goofiest stuff, man. They really do. All right, let's do this. We're going to listen to some of the newest Milwaukee Bucks when we return. So we'll kind of switch over from to talk about cleavage in the background of a fastball to basketball and the uptick, or at least optimal uptick, I should say, for the Milwaukee Bucks and the youth organization that they're starting to bring in. This portion of the program brought to you by our friends at Smoke on the Water. Smoke on the Water in Okeechee Lake. Oh, Smoke on the Water BBQ Okeechee is where you follow them on all the Facebook pages and social media platforms and Instagram and all that kind of stuff. Also, second stop this year on the motorcycle ride. But they've got the docks are open. At some point, it's going to get warm enough. You're going to have the boats out. And you're going to be able to sit outside on the deck and enjoy the bourbon, maybe have a cigar, eat some little dinner. You're going to be good to go. It's a beautiful setting over there. It's Smoke on the Water BBQ Okeechee. Smoke on the Water BBQ Okeechee. More of the Bill Michael Show is...
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0: Bill Michaels show on this Friday. I'm not even getting into the rest of the stuff we were talking about before we went to break. Just goofy. Let's do this. The Milwaukee Bucks, they've got some new members, and they're rookies. All had a chance to sit down and chat with the media. So this is the newest members of the Milwaukee Bucks, as they had a chance to come into town and sit down and begin to chat with, you know, those that are going to be covering them on the daily and so many others. So take a listen to what they all had to say.
1: I also want to open just thanking the families. Braden, your family's here. Amazing to meet you all before. Nate, your family, great to see you. Representatives from Clutch Sports and Lyft Sports Management, Derek and Kevin, thank you guys for being here. Nicole and Yenny, thank you for being here. Mike Miller, Rich Paul, Lucas Newton, not here, but great partners in working through these acquisitions and these opportunities for us. Today's all about Nate and all about Braden, and we're really excited to welcome them and their families to our family, to our city. I'm excited to get into the questions and the conversations. Just a reminder to the media, we spoke about this last night. You know, as it relates to trades, all trades are not allowed to be talked about until approved by the NBA, so we're not going to be able to get into any of those details. Again, this is about Nate and Braden. I'll kick it back to you, Stephen, and look forward to a great conversation.
2: All right, thank you, John. We'll open with a question for Bucks head coach Taylor Jenkins. Taylor, what impressed you about Braden and Nate, and how do you plan to implement them into your system?
3: Yeah, Stephen, first off, I'm going to echo what John said just real quick. I mean, shout out Boys and Girls Club. This is awesome. The excitement. Round of applause again. You know, to our Bucks staff, I mean, shout out to them. How, you know, even when I got first introduced, I mean, you sense the energy.

0: You sense the community. You sense just the family atmosphere here and how much this team means to the city. And obviously, introductions to family. Welcome to the Bucks family, how special this is. Fell in love with these guys right out of the gate. Obviously, a lengthy process. You know, when I got on board, you know, sitting down with John, sitting down with ownership and really talk about who we are going to be, what we are going to build, the type of people, you know, that we want in our organization to carry us forward. We'll figure out all the basketball stuff. We'll talk about these guys at length for sure, and happy to do that. But first and foremost, their character, like A-plus human beings, talking to their coaches, talking to their former teammates, talking to people they played against, too. Every time they talked about Brayden and Nate, it was about just, like, they were all about the right things. Everything they did was about, one, individually getting better, being motivated by that, but truly trying to help their team get better. So when I talk about compete together, get better, these guys across the board, right out of the gate, we got to target these guys. We got to go get them, and we've done that. And super thrilled to have them be in our program. Super excited to partner with them to help them grow. Obviously, I've spent a little bit of time with them, getting to know them, how they think the game, how they process the game, but also at the end of the day, what matters to them. And what matters to them is getting better for the team and impacting winning. And I'm excited that these guys are coachable too. You know, that makes it a little bit, you know, easier for us and our staff, but just ready to pour into these two amazing human beings, but also amazing basketball players.
1: Thank you, Taylor. First of all, Nate, Brayden, green looks great on you. I'll start with Brayden, and same question for both of you. What strengths do you bring to the Bucks, and what's something you're looking forward to working on here?
2: I say the strengths I bring is just being able to impact the game of winning outside of just scoring, you know, whether that's defending, rebounding, playmaking, or just trying to be a good person on the bench, you know, for other guys, you know, when I'm not playing. And then something I want to work on is just building relationships with my teammates, my future teammates, you know. Me kind of already started building a relationship with Nate, been with him for a few days now, and he's just like such a great person, great human being, and yeah.
1: Nate?
3: Yeah, I mean, first off, you know, thank you to everybody here for welcoming us with, you know, open arms, my family, and, you know, just the Bucks community. I really appreciate it. It means the world to us. I mean, just excited to get to know everybody, all my teammates, excited to, you know, learn this process. I think what I can bring to the team is just, you know, competitive spirit, you know, being a younger player, that youthful energy, and then also just the coachability, as Coach, you know, Jenkins was talking about. I'm, you know, all hands on deck, and I'm ready to get to work, but, you know, these guys know best, so I'm ready to learn from them.
1: All right, great. Thank you both. We're now going to open up to media for questions. Just a reminder, please state your name and affiliation. We'll have microphones on both sides of the room. We're going to open up with Jim Ozarski. Jim?
4: Jim Ozarski, Milwaukee Journal Sentinel. Fellows, welcome. Congratulations. My first question, though, is for Taylor. This potential roster got very young very quickly, these two gentlemen next to you. Just, you've been through that in Memphis. What do you look forward to, or what do you maybe like about, you know, a couple lottery picks or a 23-year-old kind of second, third-year player? How does this maybe fit your style?
0: Yeah, Jim, I would say, you know, a lot of that, regardless of where these guys were picked and regardless of their age, it's their internal just motivation and drive and characteristics. You know, when we talk about building our identity, building, you know, our culture, these guys truly are competitors. Seen it on the tape for sure, but spending time with them, that's what they care about. I mean, I think both these guys just said that I'm here to impact winning. That's the thing that excites me, regardless of how old or where we draft them and stuff. Like, that's the first lens that we look at. Their unselfishness, too. I mean, these guys are stellar individual players. They've got room to grow, and I'm going to remind them of that. Like, we can all get better for sure. But these guys come with a mentality of, like, I truly want to get better. They're going to bring that energy. I appreciate, you know, them saying that. But we have an opportunity here with depth, with guys that are versatile on both sides of the floor. We're going to have a standard that we are going to build day in and day out, not just, you know, with our offensive philosophies and defensive philosophies. These guys fit those profiles, our style of play, you know, how we want to have collective actions on offense, how we want to have just a team defense that is constantly a multiple effort mentality. You got to take the individual challenge on and have that individual responsibility, and those guys are going to grow into that with obviously the amazing tools they have. But at the end of the day, how are we going to build our culture day in and day out and have that energy behind that so that, you know, these guys have heard it from me, y'all have heard it from me, like how we represent our city. When we have a roster that we're working on right now that embodies that, then I can hold them to that, that these guys are going to bring the skill set, but they're also going to be the personalities to allow us to achieve what we want, you know, night in and night out.
1: Eric?
5: Eric Name, The Athletic. Welcome to Milwaukee, boys. Taylor, I'm going to give you another question as well. With Braden, you're going to have a room full of young guards, especially guys that can handle the ball. How do you kind of view that, see that, and how all that plays out in trying to develop a young guard in Braden as well?
0: Yeah, when it comes to developing Braden, I mean, you got to earn the opportunity, right? I mean, we want to create competition within our own roster, let alone what we're going to try to face night and night out against 29 other teams. But as I talk about and I embrace, and as we sit down, the three of us, but the rest of our roster, but especially Braden, it's like there's a responsibility that really comes with being a guard in our system and in our program. There's different ways to be a leader on a team, but obviously when you're on the court, you know, when you're a lead guard and that opportunity earned, you got to take on the responsibility, not just offensively, you know, from organization and setting up your teammates and within our style of play. But what I love about Braden is his ability to impact on both sides of the floor. This guy wants to be a point of attack defender. He wants to be a team defender. It's infectious. Like, he's got this calmness about him that you'll see, but when it gets into the lines and competition, this guy fires up. And with my personality, I think that's going to be great synergy between the two of us and the rest of our guards that we're going to have on our roster. But at the end of the day, whatever position it is, but especially when it comes to a guard, like the film sessions we're going to have, the sit-downs one-on-one, the practices, the competition in the games, like being on the same wavelength is going to be huge, and we're going to start that day one. And as I've told these guys multiple times, hey, you've been enjoying this process, the microphones, all that stuff, ready to work? Let's get going. So,
1: Lance.
6: Lance Allen, CBS 58 Sports. Braden, for you, you're kind of known as a jack of all trades. Do you take pride in that? Coach already raved about your defense, but you're an excellent shooter and a very good rebounder as well. And how are you wired to be good at a little bit of everything and want to do everything?
2: I say just trying to be a complete basketball player, you know, be able to guard multiple positions, be able to play different positions. That just gives you more opportunity to be on the floor, and then the more you can excel at being great at, you know, instead of just being the one, you can play off the ball or on the ball. And that just gives you, like I said, more opportunity to be on the floor and then, you know, just building that trust with the coach.
1: Carly?
7: Carly Murata with TMJ4. Welcome to Milwaukee. For both of you, what excites you the most about playing for Coach Jenkins?
3: Yeah, going through the whole pre-draft process and meeting with the Bucks organization, and what I love most about Coach is while I sat down for my interview, he had a, you know, a low light tape of me of my five worst plays in college. And I think that's super important. I think that's, as a player who has a lot of room to grow, it's important to have a coach who sees that in you, but also, like, talking to him, it's never really been about anything but basketball. So for me, I just want to surround myself with people who are basketball junkies and want to stay in the gym and want to get better every day. And I think I found that in Coach Jenkins.
2: Nate said it. He did the same thing with me in Chicago. He was the only coach that did it. But, like, that just shows, like, how much he cares for you and how much he wants to see you grow. And he honestly reminds me a lot of my coach from college, Coach Lloyd, where, like, he's a player's coach. You know, he wants to continue to learn as a coach from his players and see what they see on the floor. And I feel like he really cares for you not only as a basketball player but as a human being.
1: Steve?
8: For both players, I'm just wondering how much, I don't know how your paths had crossed during the recruiting process, during the pre-draft process. How well did y'all know each other, and what have y'all learned about each other these last 24, 48 hours?
3: Yeah, I mean, we haven't shared too much time together, but, I mean, he was supposed to come to Tennessee, didn't end up working out that way. He's a great player, and, I mean, he's won at every level that he's been at, so I'm excited not only to learn from him, but just his journey and continue to learn and grow as we, you know, step into this new league together.
2: No, definitely. Just learn from Nate, you know. Kind of, we played together on Slam when, what was that, junior year? Mm-hmm. Our senior year, one of those years. We played together, and then Hoop Hall East, I was leaving a practice. He was practicing, kind of chopped it up a little bit. But I'm really just excited to, like, get to know him more, you know, get to know everybody on the Bucks organization, and just get ready to work.
1: To Pat.
9: 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I wanted to ask you guys, what was your first interaction with the Bucks in the pre-draft process, and when did you know they were serious about maybe selecting you?
3: My first interaction, I honestly can't remember. I mean, obviously the one I said, the low light tape kind of sticks out the most. I'll bring it up again. It was, you know, not only humbling to see that, but also something I wanted. You know, I want to accept that challenge. I want a coach who's going to push me. I want an organization who accepts the best for me every day. So that was kind of my first encounter with him.
2: My first interaction was went in the room. You know, we dapped everybody up. We went straight to film. We just watched the film. And then he was like, what are you supposed to do right here? And he just tried to pick my brain, see what I was thinking. And then he wants to see how I react. And then that was the best thing. I feel like he's going to get the best out of you for sure.
10: Tim Van Voort, Fox 6. Welcome to Milwaukee, guys. My question would be for you young guys. We've heard about you as people. You are young guys in life. What do you anticipate being your biggest life adjustments now being professional basketball players?
2: Living on my own, not having my mom cook for me and take care of me and stuff like that. That's probably going to be the biggest adjustment, I think.
11: Biggest adjustment would probably be getting ready to get ready for the snow in the winters. coming from the hot sun to the snow, I feel like it's going to be pretty fun, an experience.
12: Brayden Burries and Nate Ament, there you go. There's always a weather comment. Always a weather comment. How you doing? Yeah, you like it? Oh, it's great. I can't wait for this. Nobody says, hey, it's great to be in town, man. Summerfest is going on. There's a lot of activity. The Brewers are doing well. The Cubs are in town. This is awesome, man. The town's got a buzz to it. Right next door, you just opened the Landmark Live. You've got a great theater that's right there. Man, the Fiserv Forum still has that new Forum smell in it. It's just awesome. It looks like a great place to play. It's a very unique venue. I got to wait for the snow. Oh, man, all the time. This is okay. For somebody coming from the South, it's okay. All right, let's do this. We'll step out. We'll take a quick break. We'll come back. We got more of the Bill Michaels Show upcoming. Stay tuned. We'll be back right after.
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12: 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That is Levine Iceburner. Interesting. I got an email here, and this is from Jack, who says, I see that Linda Cohn is retiring from ESPN. Didn't you have a Linda Cohn story from years ago? I did. I don't have enough time to tell it here, but basically it was when County Stadium was closing, and ESPN was in town for the final. That's when they were doing that tour. Everybody was closing down stadiums at that point, and they were moving, you know, to bigger and better and newer venues. And she wanted to go down Bernie's slide. It was myself, John Jagler, who's now a state representative. I believe it was Mark. God, I can't remember his last name. It's terrible. Mark Reardon and I. And we were going to take her over to Bernie's chalet. And she wanted to go down the slide. So we said, yeah, let's all go. And you had to climb up a scaffolding at the time. And I just remember that she's tiny. She was a tiny thing. And I just remember she was climbing up the stairs, and I don't know why she stopped, but I didn't look up, and I was right behind her, and my whole head went right up her rear end. So that's my Linda Cohn story, other than the fact that we ended up letting go of all of the balloons that they had blown up that were going to be released when Warren Spahn was introduced to throw out the first pitch when he came out with Euchre. I remember one balloon very slowly floated away because we mistakenly released all the balloons that they had blown up that were going to come flying out of the chalet. And I was trying to tell Bernie, hey, and he's doing all the, you know, patting his stuff because he can't talk. And I'm squeezing him by his face going, whoever's in there, you need to know the balloons are gone. Okay, whatever. And so that's my Linda Cohn story, though. Thank you very much. We got another hour yet to go. The Bill Michaels Show continues. Don't go anywhere. More right after this.

0: We've got Wisconsin sports covered. 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The Zone. 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
1: Well, it's Brewers Cubs at American Family Field tonight. Give you the second series of the season between the two rivals. Milwaukee swept the first one down at Wrigley Field, but Chicago playing better baseball now, coming off a four-game sweep of the Mets that resulted in New York firing their manager today. But the Brewers will be sending their best on the mound in the series. Jacob Mizrowski gets the ball tonight. He's 8-1 with a 1.45 ERA, favorite to win the Cy Young Award right now. The Cubs going to counter with former Brewers pitcher Colin Ray. He's 5-5 with a 4.99 ERA. Milwaukee leads the NL Central by 6.5 games on Chicago. First pitch is at 6:45. Turn to the Bucks. They introduced their new players yesterday in Arizona. Guard Braden Berries in Tennessee. Forward Nate Amet at a press conference. New coach Taylor Jenkins was there too. Sounded excited to get to work with the young duo.
2: Their unselfishness too. I mean, these guys are stellar individual players. They've got room to grow, and I'm going to remind them of that. These guys come with a mentality of like, I truly want to get better. They're going to bring that energy. But we have an opportunity here with depth, with guys that are versatile on both sides of the floor.
1: Milwaukee going to be in action in Summer League in Las Vegas starting next month.
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1: Well, Wisconsin's basketball recruiting class for 2027 is in the top five in the country. That's after getting a commitment from the top player in the state of Minnesota yesterday in wing Babukar Ann. He's a four-star recruit, joins four-star guard Jaylen Brown, three-star center Jack Thielen as part of the class. With this Wisconsin Sports Zone Network update, I'm Zach Heilprin.

0: Michael Show, and we are back for another hour. Before we head off to the weekend. Excited about the series coming up. Brewers this weekend. Cubs. Yeah. I'm ready for it. 877-867-1670. 877-867-1670. I'm really looking forward to this. I know tonight's game is on Apple TV, and that sucks. But for the most part, I am excited about the weekend. Now, I think hoping for a sweep is high hopes. Just get 2 out of 3. Just keep winning series. You know, you just keep winning series, and you're going to do extremely well. And I just don't want to get, like, completely crazy. But, yeah, just keep winning series, and things will be good. Just look at it that way. And if you win 2 out of 3, you're good. They don't gain any ground on you. You get 1 on them. Take it. Move on. And that'll be fantastic. I think, and this is from Laurel, who says, it'd be great to get all 3 this weekend. Send those Cubs fans back sorrow. Look, I just get 2 out of 3. That's all I care about. Get 2 out of 3. Don't lose any ground. Be perfect. You know, it's great to be greedy. It's great to be greedy, but I'm not worried about that. What else? Is there anything else we want to go in the direction of? I got some emails I want to get to, Grant, and we got some more stuff on via football. But is there anything else that I've missed that we haven't done just yet?
1: No, we've covered the Brewers, the Bucks pretty, I think, in detail. If there's anything on the Packers docket that you had, I tried to talk a little Packers last night. There's just not much going on.
0: There's not much going on, but I did find it interesting. Pro Football Focus came out with the RPO, the run-pass option. And it's the usage has declined now for 3 straight seasons after it peaked in 2023. It's falling to 7.9% of the offensive plays last year, despite remaining a staple of some of the NFL offenses. Now, the RPOs generate fewer yards per play than standard offensive plays, but they produce a significantly higher successful play rate, reinforcing their value as a tool for staying ahead of kind of the chains. Patrick Mahomes and the Chiefs, they remain the NFL's premier RPO passing offense. While most teams rely on the run-heavy RPO concepts and largely abandon them in high-leverage situations. In other words, look, we're not going to use an RPO in which we need to move the ball down the field. I talk about it in the sense of I think there's more athleticism for Jordan Love. I kind of equate all of this back to what the Packers are and what I'd love to see out of the Green Bay Packers rather than just stand back there and shotgun, take a snap, fake a handoff, yada, yada, yada. It just becomes so drab and so predictable. The RPO has been a staple of the modern football era for a while. Over the past 5 NFL seasons, it's accounted for 9.5% of all offensive plays. And the concept basically allows offenses to attack defenses based upon a pre-snap and post-snap leverage read. And I know this, I don't want to get too deep into this, but observers have noticed that the RPO usage has gradually declined. And it gone up from 2016 through 2022. RPO usage, it just kept going up and up and up and up and up. And all of a sudden, it's now starting to decline again. There's several factors behind the decline. For starters, defenses have become slightly a little bit better at defending these plays. Defenses have gotten a little bit smaller on the outside, faster on the outside. And in the early evolution, RPOs generated as many as, on average, 5 yards per play. That figure has since come back. It's now 4.5 yards per play, but the RPOs are still valuable if you run them right. And despite their popularity, they have generated nearly a full yard fewer per play than all other offensive plays, though, over the past 5 seasons. Part of the reason is that they rarely produce explosive plays, and that's true. It's not about producing all the explosive plays. It's about moving the sticks more than anything, and that's part of it. Instead, they're best used to keep the offense on schedule, and metrics such as PFF's successful play percentage reflect that philosophy. So, in other words, you're averaging yards per play of 4.53 yards per play on an RPO. A non-RPO play is averaging 5.43 yards per play. Now, here's the difference. the success rate of an RPO is better than half the time, 52.3%. While the success rate of a non-RPO is only 48.10. So in other words, what they're saying is, look, the RPO is a good play that you can use to move the sticks. Using that athleticism, it's a good thing to move the sticks. The success rate is there. It just doesn't have explosivity. You're not going to be able to kind of open things up way downfield, unless, of course, you get, you know, a quick hitch or a quick pass or something that, you know, they get a broken tackle and they get downfield. However, their success rate to get a quarterback outside and to set other plays up down the offensive play calling list becomes valuable as well. Only two teams passed as often as they ran RPOs last year. That was the Rams and the Texans. Both ranked among the league's lowest in overall RPO usage and primarily employed the concept near the goal line. Matthew Stafford threw 13 touchdown passes on just 23 RPO plays last season. For many other NFL teams, the RPO game is a little more than an extension of kind of the rushing attack, basically. But Jacksonville, Cleveland, New York, Baltimore, and the Detroit Lions are the heaviest teams when it comes to the use of the RPO. The biggest exception, obviously, Andy Reid and the Kansas City Chiefs. They built that high-volume, relatively balanced RPO game around Patrick Mahomes. And they're extremely explosive. I'll be interested to see if they back that off a little bit this year with him coming off of the ACL. But Mahomes has led the NFL in RPO pass attempts in each of the past two seasons, and he's the only quarterback with more than 300 RPO pass attempts over the past 5 years. So it kind of goes from there. But believe it or not, the most pass attempts since 2020, if you had to say, here's the quarterbacks that I think would do it the most, because I would say Patrick Mahomes, Josh Allen, and then you start to think of the more athletic guys, maybe Jalen Hurts, Lamar Jackson, C.J. Stroud, guys like that. Since 2020, Patrick Mahomes has the most. Number two, this shocked me. Aaron Rodgers. He loves to get on the outside. They talk about him and his prowess to change the call at the line of scrimmage, to use an RPO, to use his legs to get on the outside because of his vision downfield and the ability to flick of a wrist to throw the ball across the field, across his body. Aaron Rodgers, who knew? Then Josh Allen, then Jalen Hurts. No Lamar Jackson. After that, it was Tua. Tua had then the most. So it just, the RPOs on yards per play, it goes Atlanta, Miami, Buffalo, Dallas, and Seattle. Seattle doing it a lot this year and having success with it, obviously, with what they were able to do. They went on to win a Super Bowl this year. But the reason I bring all of this up is because you look at the RPO and the decline, but you look at the RPO when it is used in the success rate. That's why I'm not saying you want to become this RPO-heavy offense. That's not what I'm saying. But what I'm saying is I'd like to see it more. Because the success rate, especially for a guy that's got a little bit of wheels, if Aaron Rodgers can do it, Jordan Love can do it. And I'd love to see that come back as a part of the arsenal of the offense. I just thought it was a really interesting right, so to speak, because of everything we've discussed in regards to all of this regarding the offense and the offensive play calling.
1: I don't even think it's a difference in athleticism. Rodgers was, well, to my mind's eye, faster and more explosive as a runner. He was less long. Rodgers, I remember reading this in... who was the guy who wrote the Rodgers book, Out of the Darkness?
0: Ian O'Connor.
1: Ian O'Connor. In Ian O'Connor's book, in his background kind of on Rodgers as a basketball player and a baseball player, he had a base and he wasn't particularly tall. He was just thick. Like, mm-hmm. He was built, you know, as far as quarterbacks go, a little bit more like a running back. So Jordan Love is longer. He's not as natural of a runner, but I think Jordan Love's shortcomings as a runner are situational. Like, I think you could go over a bunch of film with Jordan Love and say, you should have ran here. Should have tucked here. Not, you weren't fast enough to outrun a guy here. Just, you should have tucked and run and taken 6 yards when you could have taken 6 yards. I think it's just situational, the lack of running or the lack of movement.
0: Yeah, I completely agree. I think you can also, and for those that are asking, is this just pass attempts that have broken down and got out of the pocket? No, these are actual RPOs. It's the handoff, fake, run to the outside that sets something up. Or as you run to the outside, you then give the handoff via the RPO to the running back. The success of the play. But more passing yards have been garnered out of those quarterbacks coming out of an RPO. Those are the top five that I go over when you talk about passing yards coming out of the RPO. It's there. It's a play that's there. And I'm not, again, I'm not saying that you need to become pass heavy. I mean, I don't know what the percentage is because they only break it down through the top 10 for the Packers because they don't give it to you. They don't go through the whole list of every team in the National Football League when it comes to the RPO usage. But put it this way, the Packers are nowhere near the top 10. So I would like to see that because they do that, they do the end around or the, you know, the wide receiver end around. They use that. We know that. We've seen it. We know when it's coming. Oh, here comes Savion Williams in motion. What do you think's coming? There you go. There's the handoff around the outside. Sometimes it does work. Sometimes it doesn't. But it gets to the point where later in the season we see it and we go, okay, here we go. And it doesn't really get what you would like it to garner. I'd like to see an RPO, even if it's three times a game, where you just see that play inserted that gives the defense another look and something else to think about, not to mention gets Jordan Love a little more comfortable with saying, hey, look, if there's 3 yards between myself and the defender and I need two, I do have a shot at getting that. I do have the ability to go get that first down and move the sticks and keep the chains going, to keep us with more bites at the apple rather than just throwing it away and punting the ball away. That's the only reason I bring it up, because I think there's legitimacy there to that extent. 877-867-1670, 877-867-1670. I thought it was a really interesting read, because I'm kind of looking for certain things. And this is the analytical time of year. This is when they start doing the all fantasy teams and getting ready for your fantasy football this year. And they start looking, they start taking a deep dive into the stats of teams, of defenses and offenses and certain players. And much like going back to the kind of the clutch gene, you know, guys, quarterbacks that have the, you know, the big time throws, the big time throw percentage, and then the big time throw and clutch. And who's got all of those that get together? I gave you the top 10 a little while ago. And then this is just a deeper dive offensively when it comes to play calling, as to maybe a team that could look at this and go, you know, maybe we could use this just a little bit more. You know, you're already using the end arounds. You're already using the wheel routes. You're already using those kind of things. Maybe this just adds to this a little bit and maybe gets your quarterback a little more comfortable into using the athleticism, using the running capability. And I agree with you. I don't think Jordan Love is any kind of a – he's not Lamar Jackson. He's not Jaden Daniels. He's not Caleb Williams when it comes to moving around like that. But I think you could get him comfortable – to put him on the outside a little bit without putting him in a position where he's going to constantly take hits, but just to say, hey, we can expand the offense and give defenses a little bit more to think about because that's not something that they've been thinking about for a little while now, to be perfectly honest with you. 877-867-1670. Hit us up, 877-867-1670. If you're going to be heading downtown this week, and you know what? Going down to the Summerfest grounds tonight, that's great. But I might, if it's cold, I might get out of there early, head over to the Calderon Club. You might see me there. Or San Giorgio. Getting a pizza. Just something, you know? Whatever. I mean, getting great Italian food. If you're in town and you're listening to us, the best Italian food you're ever going to put in your mouth is not from Chicago. It's right here in our own backyard. It's Calderon Club, 838 Old World 3rd Street. It's right across the street from the Hyatt Hotel. You can go there. Check that place out. Next door is San Giorgio. That is authentic. Right out in Napoli, Italy. Certified from Napoli, Italy. There's only 60 or 70 of these things in the country. We've got one of them in our backyard at San Giorgio Pizzeria Napoletana. Both places are fantastic. Again, 838 Old World 3rd Street, right across the street from the Hyatt Hotel. I might see you there.
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0: 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But LD's Barbecue on Main Street in East Troy, so many people travel from all over to go there because it's just that good. 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There you go. Buckshot Bobby says, cold out. Are you kidding me? 74 out. I've got my Smoky Joe out and lunch break cooking up some hot dogs. It's 60. I don't know where you're at, Buckshot, but it's 60. It's 65 degrees here right now with a wind. Just looking out the window to what the temperature gauge says. I feel like I'm doing the weather. You know, looking at the old gauge, it's 75 degrees. It's right now it's 65 degrees with a breeze out of the northeast. So maybe if you're further inland, it might be a little bit warmer. 877-867-1670, hit us up. Okay, I got all kinds of text messages I want to get to. All kinds. Out of the 262, Mitch in Oshkosh says the Brewers-Cubs series might be one of the most important series of the season. The Cubs have some momentum and confidence back after beating up on some bad teams. You have to be the bare minimum two out of three, right? Learn from game three and four of the NLDS last year in terms of do not give this team life. If you lose two out of three or, God forbid, get swept, you can look back later and say this was a potential turning point series. Put your foot on their throat, shatter their confidence and momentum, and head into next week with a bigger lead in the division. That's Mitch in Oshkosh. Good stuff. Out of the 920, the last home game I went to, the Guardians, Thursday afternoon, parked a couple of blocks north of Blue Mound and shuttled to the game through Kelly's. Came back to where I parked, no car. Called 911, and they informed me it was towed. My fault, because the tags are expired. I totally missed the notice. I came down from Green Bay. My phone was just about dead. Saw that Pottawatomie Casino was $275. The tow lot closed at 4:30. Walked all the way to the casino to get there, and the room was now $575. Got to the desk, and they were sold out. Took a cab to Fairfield Inn, $275. Waited till 8:30 in the morning for them to open. They opened at 9 a.m. due to June 19th holiday. Fine for $100, tow for $150. That's not a pleasant experience. I don't care who you are. I don't know what else to say to you. I mean, I feel bad that all that happened to you, but damn. There you go.
1: It's not hard to spend a night.
0: That's horrific. That's terrible. A lot of people sending me the link to Apple. I don't want Apple. I'm not going to buy into Apple. Maybe the stock. That's about it. Beyond that, nah. No, thank you. Here you go. Our buddy Steve says, TGIF, I'm really looking forward to this weekend's series with the Cubs. The crew is throwing out the A-team starters. Let's hope they stay on a roll and the bats come alive. Taking two out of three would be nice, but a sweep would be delicious. When I was a kid, my parents always taught me to think about what I was going to do and what is going to happen when you get caught, because you will. I raised my kids that way, and my daughter has been instilling these in the grandkids. It's too bad that Terry and Arnold didn't have that mindset. I guess you just can't fix stupid. Have a great weekend. Go, crew, go. That's our buddy Steve in Richfield. Yeah, going back to the Terry and Arnold stuff. That's a whole other deal. I don't even know how to put it. He's just dumb. To Marcus in Eau Claire says, Would I be wrong saying Jordan Love isn't as good as his contract and Caleb Williams is going to be way better? Also, do you think Green Bay is horrible with developing and keeping wide receivers? No, I think it's just the opposite. They're very good with developing wide receivers. They've just had this steady pool of guys that can catch the football. They haven't had a Pro Bowl receiver because they haven't drafted Pro Bowl receivers. And because the pool has been so deep, everybody's gotten the football. You know, as far as Jordan Love, this is a big year for Jordan Love, in my opinion. Because all the numbers, to Marcus, all the numbers are there. All the numbers are there. Last year, he threw some ugly passes early on, and after that, his touchdown-interception ratio was golden. It was really good. A couple of bad throws, but, you know, everybody does. Not making excuses, but, you know, you can't expect for perfection. But completion percentage is good. Touchdowns-interception ratio was good. I'd like to see him take a couple of more opportunities with his legs, and just that's it. Explosive plays downfield. I don't think there was any team in the National Football League that called for more explosive plays downfield. I think everything's pretty good. And like I said, as far as the receivers go, yeah, they haven't drafted a guy where you went, okay, this is going to be the guy. You know, Matthew Golden, we're looking for him to have the breakout year. And even Devontae Adams didn't become Devontae Adams until like his third year. So now you just wait and see. But I think because, put it this way, They've been able to move the football. They've been a winning football team. Last year they had leads only to watch them go away. It was more so based upon the inability to throw the football because of pressure in your face than it was just guys specifically getting open. So if the offensive line is better this year, I think you could have Matthew Golden could really emerge. Christian Watson could really emerge. I mean, Jaden Reed's their best route runner. And you can't say they didn't develop anybody. Look at what Tucker Kraft was doing before he went down. You know, now granted, he's got a personal dedication to the sport. He's a dog. I mean, that's what he is. He's got it. It's bred in him. Some guys aspire to greatness and will do anything to get it. And he was on his way. But I think they've actually been pretty good. They just haven't found Ja'Marr Chase and T. Higgins. And that's because they, for the most part, have been drafting 20th or further back. You know? Justin Jefferson, high draft choice. T. Higgins, good draft choice. Ja'Marr Chase, high draft choice. I mean, you start looking at the guys that are really the top end receivers. For the most part, they're high draft choices. That's why you're hoping Matthew Golden, he's going to develop into be the guy this year, that he's going to be more featured in the offense. Tim says, he says, I think it's all going to come down to the play calling and the execution of Jordan Love, period. I know the offensive line is going to be key in this, but Jordan Love has to be able to say, okay, this is my team. I have to take it over. I don't know if he really has over the last couple of years. He's acquiesced to other players. So, well, before I say anything, who, because you don't explain that, who has he acquiesced to? When you say he acquiesced to other players, I mean, the ball goes through him. As far as maybe leadership in the locker room or something, I don't know. But when you say he acquiesced to other players, who? I would, if you're talking about team leadership, maybe in the, like the Micah Parsons sense, but you have to have a leader on defense and a leader on offense. Who was the other leader, offensively speaking, that he acquiesced to? You know, Tucker Kraft went down with an injury. Zach Tom was banged up. Rasheed Walker, being a veteran, he still did not have a great season. Elton Jenkins, he was unhappy. You know, I don't, you know, Josh Jacobs was kind of that steady veteran presence, maybe, but everybody else, there's no wide receiver that he could acquiesce to. He goes on to say that Matt LaFleur's play calling is going to be key this season, and I agree with you about the culture. Let's just see if they come out with a tenacity that is capable of getting a team down and then putting their heel on their throat. If not, we're going to have a wash, rinse, repeat, and then we're all going to be clamoring for Matt LaFleur's job again this year and wondering whether or not it's LaFleur or it's Love or both. That's from Tim. Tim, I look at it optimistically. I look at it as I'm excited to see maybe just that other tick out of Jordan Love. I'm excited to see what culturally Matt LaFleur does to kind of breed better habits on Wednesday, Thursday, Friday, which will then carry over to the game on Sunday. I'm excited to see what Jonathan Gannon can do with the defense. I'm excited to see. This is what I'm excited to see. I'm excited to see if the defense comes together before Micah Parsons comes back. Because then it's like getting a free agent acquisition in the middle of the season. Then you don't have to rush him back. Not that he's going to anyway. But then it's, you know, it's a question. Should he come back in this game or this game? And then it's like, okay, they're playing really well. Pushing back another week, I'm good with that. Make sure he is just beyond 100% ready to go. And I'm good with that. That's what I'm excited to see what the defense will do without Micah Parsons. I want to see what they do up front, what Devontae Wyatt and Hargrave and company bring. I want to see if Baron Sorrell advances. I want to see if Lucas Van Ness does for the beginning of the season what he was starting to do at the end of last season and becomes a semblance of the guy that they believe he could be. That's what I'm excited for. 877-867-1670. Hit us up. Let's do this. We're going to go ahead and take a quick break. We're going to go ahead and come back, and we got more to get to. We got two more segments before we get out of here. So don't go anywhere. More of the Bill Michaels Show coming up.
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0: 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Or all you got to do is upload your resume on Indeed and search MIBA. M as in Michael, M-I-B-A, MIBA Industrial Bearings, Grafton, Wisconsin. That's where they do the hiring, but for all over the country. So get a hold of MIBA because they continue to do good things and expand, and they're just moving on up, moving on up. Good stuff. A couple of emails here. This was Justin and Nina. He says, who do you think is going to have the biggest impact on the Packers this season? Matt LaFleur, Jonathan Gannon, Jordan Love, Tucker Kraft, or Javon Hargrave? That is a great question when you list those five. My first reaction to that is Jordan Love. He handles the ball the most. He's got command of the offense. Tucker Kraft, he'll be in on a number of plays. Javon Hargrave, be in on a number of plays. Jonathan Gannon calls the defense. Matt LaFleur is the head coach, calls the offense. But the guy that actually handles the football, who I would think would have the biggest impact, would be Jordan Love. However, if you want to go with a 1B instead of just the 1 and 1A, I would say I go back to one of the biggest things I'm looking for this year is culture out of Matt LaFleur. To take his comments from Combine and fast forward them to this season when he talked about, you know, guys finishing drills, guys finishing at practice, that dedication to get great Wednesday, Thursday, and Friday, which will make you great on Sunday, become second nature. That culture, being able to say, hey, we are not going to fold when adversity hits us. So as much as I want to say Jordan Love, I could probably go a really close 1B would be Matt LaFleur. I know it's kind of a cop-out, but I want to see this team have a different tenacity, specifically in the second half of ball games. Specifically in the second half. If you had to choose, Grant, who would it be?
1: Coach quarterback.
0: Yeah.
1: Those two. Coach quarterback. And I don't think that Jordan Love like needs to throw for more touchdowns and fewer interceptions. I think
0: No. You
1: know, production wise last year was great. 8 out of 10 season, 9 out of 10 season. Need a little bit more. A conversion at the right time, finding a way to get a drive to go after you've gone 3 and out once or twice. And it's just little things that aren't going to show up when we look at the touchdown interception totals. Or even the EPA totals, you know, like the big picture numbers. Just little things within the flow of a game. And the coach is connected to that as well. Knowing, okay, the offense has kind of died here. What play or what thing do I have that I know we can go to absolutely kind of breathe some life back into this thing?
0: Yeah.
1: When the offense stalls out or when we need a first down.
0: Yep. I agree. This one says, this is Mason in Hillsdale. Where is Hillsdale, Wisconsin? Do you know? Hillsdale. Sounds familiar. Hillsdale, Wisconsin. Is that up by Eau Claire? Because I know I see that. Or is that up by Rice Lake?
1: I think it's up by Rice Lake, yeah. It's north of Menominee. Yeah, I know where that is.
0: Okay. Yep. Hillsdale, Wisconsin. Okay. Well, appreciate you listening up there. Mason says, you said the Brewers, if the Brewers win 100 games, Pat Murphy won't be the manager of the year. How can you say that? He would deserve it after what most experts picked was 84 games by the experts. Okay. Mason, I get it. I say it not because he's not deserving. I just would be surprised if the writers gave it to him again. That's all. I mean, that's the only reason. It wouldn't be that he's not deserving, because if they won 100 games and they've gotten better every year under Pat Murphy, yeah. Hell yeah. He would be deserving. I'm not saying it in the sense like he shouldn't win it. That's not what I'm saying. What I'm saying is if they win 100 games and say,

0: the Dodgers win 100 games and the Braves are right behind it or something to that effect. And then all of a sudden you get a team like, say, the Cardinals. Say the Cardinals win 92. Well, they weren't predicted to do anything. They'll probably give it to the Cardinals. They'll probably go in that direction. Or, you know, say the Cubs end up two games behind the Brewers and they win 98 or something. Council maybe gets it then. I'm only saying that because it's just unlikely the writers are going to give it to him three straight years. For no other reason than that. Not saying that he doesn't deserve it or any of that. I'm just simply saying that would be the reason why. In my opinion. I think that's fair.
1: I also just don't really care. No offense to Pat Murphy. I'm not going to get riled up about
0: right.
1: Manager of the Year award or All-Stars, really. I want to see the best players. I think Bryce Strang's better than Bryson Stott, but I'm not going to sleep over any of this.
0: Yeah, that too. We got any other emails here? Got a couple. Text messages coming in. Bill, the word from the OYAS in minicamp was that their third-round selection, Chris McClelland, is a stud on the interior defensive line, Stephen Richfield. Greg and Rice Lake, well, Bill, Apple TV is finally getting my money. I passed on them a few Friday night games ago that they were on Apple TV in the past couple of years, but not tonight. Can't miss the Miz against the Cubs.
1: I was going to say, if there was ever a reason to subscribe, it would be this type of game.
0: Yeah. Yeah. I get it. This is what I'm doing, though. I'm going to go downtown. I'm going to go to Summerfest for a little bit. You know what I might do? If I was smart, and I am a smart person to a certain extent, dumb in a lot of areas, though. But Summerfest is not that far away from Stenny's. And Stenny's has Apple TV. They'll have the game on. I might just venture over there. Might venture over there. Before all the shuttle buses start coming back and everything.
1: I like that plan for you.
0: I might do that. Yeah. Because there's nothing that says a good night with the Miz. Like beverage, some wings. Yeah. I might do that instead. Matter of fact, that sounds more and more like a plan for me. To be perfectly honest with you. So, but hey, if Apple TV got your money, that's great. I just can't do it for a handful of games. Not going to do it.
1: If they played on Apple TV every Friday, I still don't know if I'd do it.
0: Right. What is this one? Altamarcus is back. He says, Christian Watson keeps getting injured every season. He's playing our tight ends that are really good, and we drafted last year, got injured, and then my comparisons come over and gets injured. Are the scouts not looking at that when they... Well, let's see here. Okay, Christian Watson blew out a knee. The hamstring issue was an issue when he came in, but the hamstring hasn't been an issue. It was the knee. And he didn't get injured last year. He came back from injury last year. I think he went down for like a game or two, but he was coming back from injury last year. So he didn't even play until midway through the season. Tucker Kraft, you can't prevent that. You get hit like that, you can't prevent that. You know, injuries are a part of the game. It's not like there's an inordinate amount of injuries that are core-issued injuries or soft-tissue injuries for the Packers, you know? Sometimes it's just bad luck. I mean, you go back a couple of years ago, Packers were one of the healthiest teams in the league. 3-4 years ago, they were one of the healthiest. Sometimes it goes in cycles. Sometimes you just have bad luck. Sometimes it's the turf you play on. Sometimes it is, you know, to where you have a trainer or somebody that just does something different and suddenly soft tissue injuries such as hamstrings and obliques and things like that, you know, muscular injuries, those happen. But that's not what they had, you know. Now, the concerning thing you can look at is Christian Watson went down on making a cut and Micah Parsons went down on making a cut. That was non-contact injuries. So you can maybe look at that, but sometimes it's just luck, man. It's just, and it sucks. But I've always said, you look at some of these teams in the postseason, it's not about whether or not you're injured or not. It's whether or not your big names and the people that you're relying on the most get injured. Because you can take a mass amount of injuries to what I would consider to be, I don't want to call them minor players because that diminishes them, but to say that they're going to be, say, not every snap guys, okay? That can hurt you, but it doesn't decimate you. Last year, the injuries began to decimate you. When you lose force multipliers on both sides of the ball, it hurts.
1: They lost force multipliers, and then they were hit harder at tight end and at corners.
0: Yeah.
1: Like they lost a lot of depth, too. They just lost a ton of guys, which is not an excuse for some of their losses, but it did happen.
0: Yeah, it's I don't know. Injuries are so hard to argue because every coach will tell you, well, injuries, you know, we can't use injuries as an excuse. But it's an excuse. And we all know that. That's the reality, unfortunately. 877-867-1670, 877-867-1670. Finest, we'd love to hear from you. Final segment coming up. Don't go anywhere. Got a whole lot more of the Bill Michaels Show right around the corner. 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
10: If that's where we head, that there's a trade here, even though the optics are going to dictate otherwise, the Bucks are probably going to win the trade. Because more often than not, you don't win a championship. You don't find that success with the next team because you're trading a guy who's going to be 32 in December. For the last 4 years, there have been injuries that have been an impact of his game. It has to frighten you at least a little bit that the mid-range shot that was there a couple of years ago has vanished all of a sudden. He's never been a good free throw shooter. So there's those aspects to the game that you cannot help but question. How is this going to age, right? Like, I understand you can get in the paint and finish at the rim now. Can you do that consistently when you're 34 and 35 and 36? Look at every other instance of these trades. I mean, we saw it 2 years ago in our own backyard here where you traded for Dame, didn't work out, and it also wasn't Giannis's fault. It was Dame's fault in the eyes of many Bucks fans. It doesn't tend to work out when you make those trades. That's why I say the reality is, the Bucks are very likely to win the trade if there is a trade that takes place, even if you look at it and you say, you know, I'll just throw numbers out, for example, here. Like, oh, they only got two or three first-round picks, and they got this player that isn't even an all-star, and this guy, like, wow, they got fleeced, but it's probably not going to prove to be the case.
11: Those are the words of Justin Garcia, working on the Bucks Network, and basically kind of giving you the rundown as of the trade with Giannis and how well this is going to work out or doesn't and what to make of it. 877-867-16. I do like the Jimmy Buffett stuff. I do like that.
1: Fins up, Bill. It's Friday.
11: Yeah, I know, right?
1: Say on the evening show on Friday when things get a little loose, I don't know, around 5:45 on Friday. On the
11: so are you, let me
1: show.
11: Ask you this before I go any further. Are you doing your show or is it the best of Grant and then you're on your way into Milwaukee?
1: No, I'll be on tonight. Yeah.
11: Okay.
1: I just have to be in Milwaukee by like 7. I'm not going to the rehearsal dinner. I'm just doing the drinks and the fun stuff afterwards.
11: Gotcha.
1: I
11: got
1: to work. What do you want from me? Sorry.
11: No, I just was wondering. I mean, you have the power to fool us, so I wasn't sure. Am I listening to you or am I listening to an AI version of
1: No, I'll be live tonight. Got to get ready for Brewers Cubs. And if only I could build an AI version of me, then I could go home at 2 o'clock every day. I'd never be here.
11: I know, right?
1: But how could you possibly capture my essence in AI? All the scientists in the world couldn't pull that one off.
11: Well, you never know. God, I hope it never happens, because then we're all out of jobs. They stick our voice in there with some AI, and then they just type in whatever they want, and they fool people. That wouldn't be good. So, anyway, that's Justin Garcia talking about the Bucks. Do we have a longer cut of him, did you say?
1: I was going to say, if you want to, I have about, I don't know, 90 seconds here of Justin breaking down the two draft picks.
11: Yeah, let's do that.
1: That I forgot I had, so sorry about that.
11: But no, that's okay. Let's take a listen to that real quick, because we heard both draft picks just a little while ago.
1: I asked him the piece in the hall that would be the highest ceiling, the thing that maybe could be the best.
10: Well, I mean, I think it has to be Nate Amendt in the 13.
1: Okay.
10: Pick with the tools that are there. And he was a very polarizing player in the draft. It seems like a majority, I don't know if I want to go that far, but a decent amount of Bucks fans are already kind of out on it and worried off about.
1: Hated it.
10: Yeah, like, I don't know. Like, look at what happened at Tennessee. And he's just another one of these guys that's boom or bust potential. Look, this doesn't make him a great player, but Nate Amendt, you go back to the Hoop Summit, he was thought to, like, this guy could be the number one pick in the draft next year. It's either him or A.J. DeBanza. Like, the tools were there. Not a great showing at Tennessee. He had that stretch where he was a beast, and then injuries set in that hampered him down the stretch. But there was a lot of pushback, too, on the Tennessee side that, you know, honestly, it looks a lot different if we don't have the front court that we had that kind of limited his spacing. But the tools are definitely there. I'm not trying to compare him to Giannis. You could see the tools in Giannis when you drafted, and it was just, why not? Let's see if this pans out for us. I think you're beyond the why not stage now with Nate Amendt, but I can see why you would pick him. So I like the way they set it up, too, that I think Braden Burries, who is one of three or four players in the draft that I extensively scouted and have quite a bit of knowledge on and things to say.
1: What are your
10: I think he's
1: guys?
10: An incredibly high floor player, and the way they played it was perfect to get a guy that I think is going to help you establish a toughness and a culture and will be a competitive player from day one. I think he can defend 1 through 3 at the NBA level, and it feels like he is more of a sure thing. So we got that covered, and now we got this too. And if this pans out, great. This draft looks incredible.
11: There you go. That's Justin Garcia from the Bucks Radio Network and talking about, you know, the draft choices. So there you go. A little positivity that's that sends us on our way. We've got to the Brewers coming up tonight. The Miz is on the hill, and we're looking forward to that. Can't wait for that game to get underway. You've got Colin Ray goes tonight for the Cubs. Abbott against Skeens this evening. Paul Skeens in Pittsburgh taking on the Cincinnati Reds, your other National League Central foe-to-foe. And then you've got St. Louis. They are at home facing the Marlins, and McGreevy goes to the hill for the Marlins. And Meyer, Max Meyer, who is undefeated on the season, 8-0 with a 2.80 ERA, throws tonight against the Cardinals. So if the Brewers get themselves a win, maybe the Cardinals and obviously the Cubs take losses, and then, man, you're putting a little more distance between yourself and them. Just let the good times continue to roll. So I am going to be heading to Summerfest. I will see you all tomorrow out at Strawberry Fest. I'm going to be working a booth by P.J. Piper's tomorrow. I'm going to be doing some volunteer work there. P.J. Piper's selling grilled cheese and drinks tomorrow, so I'm going to be out there doing that. And then moving barricades for the Harley parking a little bit later on after that, doing a volunteer gig there. And then on Sunday, I'm resting. Beyond that, Grand, I'll probably see you down at some point tonight down at Summerfest.
1: I was going to say, let's shotgun some beers down there, Bill. I'll look for you.
11: Well, shotgun beers, and I'll give you your jersey. Because I still got your jersey
1: right
11: here.
1: Yeah.
11: So, yeah, there you go. All right, that's going to do it for all of us. Myself, Grant, everybody along for the ride, all of you, we say thank you for hanging out with us again. We will reconvene here Monday morning, 10 a.m. Central Time, after we'll break down this whole Cubs-Brewers series. And then here come the Reds for four more games. Looking forward to it. Time for us to go. Have a going trip.
2: We've got Wisconsin.

0: 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Here's Chris Black and Adam Abdallah.
1: 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Happy Friday. It's Black and Abdallah hanging out with you live from Chicago until 3 Eastern here on Westwood One Sports. 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As we get things kicked off, Abdallah, a football Friday of a different variety.
2: Football.
1: A football Friday here on the Black and Abdallah show, hanging out with you for the next 3 hours. Things didn't go as to planned last night for the U.S. men's national team. Turkey beats them 3-2 in the final game of the group stage. And, you know, did it matter? I think that's the thing is, like, as we kind of look at last night's game, was it disappointing? Yes, it was disappointing. It was a disappointing outcome. And I think some people who are casual fans of the World Cup or soccer or just a big event that's taking place see a result like that where you lose 3-2, essentially a buzzer beater in soccer, which doesn't happen often, where you see in the final seconds of a match a team put in a goal, mm-hmm. and then that's the winner, and then the match is over. You don't see that often. Turkey was able to do that. The U.S. loses 3-2. But now it's on to the knockout stage. Wednesday, 8 Eastern, is the U.S., their first match in the knockout round against Bosnia and Herzegovina. And so that match will be on Wednesday, and that's the focus now.
2: Yeah. Is it disappointing that you didn't sweep the group? Sure. But you went into this match having nothing to lose and nothing to gain. You had already won the group. Turkey had already been eliminated. They wanted to save face and not lose all of their games. They had way more to play for. You rested a bunch of players. Pulisic ended up coming on in the second half to get some of his steps in, you know, so he could be so he could get some run in.
1: Look good.
2: He did look good.
1: Looked
2: yeah.
1: fresh.
2: Yeah.
1: And the moment he stepped onto the pitch, immediately the action kind of changed
2: exactly.
1: for the U.S.
2: You got a quick goal. You got the fastest yeah. goal in U.S. men's team history. So that was cool to see. But again, you're right. Like, in the long run, it doesn't really matter, which is why, like, no one real started. Nobody
1: yeah,
2: started.
1: Mean, the U.S. sat 9 starters last
2: yeah.
1: night. So okay. So that's the context. After the match, Mauricio Pochettino said this to the media, where he was looking at the media saying, like, why aren't they happier that the U.S. won the group?
3: For you not to say congratulations that we won the group, that is a little bit sad. It's very positive to finish in the way that we finish. Cannot be possible, I'm sorry, guys, it cannot be possible that Turkey finish celebrating the 3 points and Australia celebrating the qualification, Paraguay celebrating the qualification, and come here and for you not to say congratulations that we won the group. That is a little bit sad, but only that. I need to remember you and everyone that we won the group. Sorry, guys. We won.
1: There's Pochettino after the match reminding the media last night that was asking questions about the disappointment that they won the group.
2: Yeah.
1: Which is the objective
2: yeah.
1: to what the group stage is in the World Cup. I think that that's also where we have maybe a difference with the mentality or the mindset of the American sports fan meeting the European mind when it comes to competition and mm-hmm. soccer and looking for results and looking for positive momentum heading into the knockout round of the World Cup, that Pochettino's right. They won the group. And I think that's where, Abdallah, like, let me explain this to an NFL fan, all right? Like, because I think that's the easiest way to have this conversation about the World Cup, right? Okay, so you're an NFL fan.
2: Mm.
1: You're a fan of, say, Kansas City
2: mm.
1: or Buffalo
2: mm.
1: or Baltimore or Green Bay or Detroit, Chicago. You're a fan of the Dallas Cowboys,
2: yeah.
1: the Philadelphia Eagles, right? The Los Angeles Rams, Seattle Seahawks. NFL fan, okay? Your team, all right, we know in the current landscape of the NFL that the NFL has added more games. No one asked for them, but there's more games. It's an 18-game schedule
2: there
1: now.
2: There will be more, yeah.
1: Right? And what we've seen over the last couple of seasons in the NFL is with the addition of the more games has kind of diluted the excitement of week 17 and 18.
2: Yeah.
1: Right? Like, we kind of know the playoff standings. And yes, you get that one game against, Pittsburgh and Baltimore where it's a play to get in type of scenario. But for the most part, last year in week 18, we knew who the playoff teams were.
2: Mm-hmm.
1: And there were many teams who knew what their seeding was locked in before you even played in week 18. Right? So, like, the NFL gives us more weeks, more games. No one's asking for it. And they're telling us, it's going to be better for the final week of the season. It was not better for the final week of the season. Okay, so you're an NFL fan. Your team is locked in. Now, let's for comparison's sake, your team is not a team that's gotten a bye. Your team's good enough to get into the playoffs. Your team is good enough to host on wildcard weekend. But your team is locked in and you don't have a bye.
2: Mm-hmm.
1: Right, the U.S., we're not France or Spain.
2: No.
1: But we're locked in to the tournament.
2: Yeah.
1: Right? So you're an NFL fan. Week 18's on the horizon. Your team is locked in. What does your team do knowing that you have a week until the playoffs start up? Your team is likely to rest your starting quarterback. Your team is likely to rest any of the relevant starters on offense and defense. And so for week 18, your team rolls out backup quarterback, backup players. You play a tough competitive game where in the moment, as a fan, you want your team to win. And then the backup quarterback makes a mistake late in the fourth quarter. And you say to yourself, oh yeah, remember, he's the backup. He's not Josh Allen. He's not Patrick Mahomes.
2: Yeah.
1: He's the guy that's the backup. I wish him well. I wish he'd do something great.
2: Yeah.
1: But he doesn't because he's the backup quarterback for a reason.
2: Mm-hmm.
1: And your team's great. So you have the locked in playoff spot to begin with. And so you lose. But guess what? The next week, you are hosting a home playoff game in the wild card round.
2: Mm-hmm.
1: That's the vibe from last night. Last night is that to a T. Last night is you're an NFL team, you're in the playoffs, you can't advance your seeding whatsoever, so you start some backups, and it is what it is. And Pochettino, the way he responds to the media, that's exactly the mindset the men's national team had from the manager, from all the coaches, from the players. That's what last night was. It was essentially an exhibition for the U.S.
2: Mm-hmm.
1: And it's great that Pulisic got out there and got 30 minutes a run at the end.
2: Mm-hmm.
1: But, like, is there any other way to describe last night other than that?
2: No, I think that's a good analogy to have because you're right. Like, normally that does happen week 18 of the season. Your team is set. You don't have a bye. You're going to play. Maybe your starters get a series. Your coach has a decision to make.
1: Right.
2: And, he goes into the week not telling anybody.
1: Right.
2: There's this air of secrecy.
1: They're
2: and
1: all
2: like,
1: coy about it heading into the game.
2: And then, like, they're not, your quarterback's not warming up. And then you find out that no one's going to play, And so, but I do think here's the difference. The difference to me is that you're never going to get an NFL head coach that's going to be happy with a loss. Like, you're never going to get a head coach that's going to be like, we lost, but we won the group. Why are you guys upset? Like, you're never going to get an NFL head coach to come to the podium after a loss and be like, why aren't you guys congratulating us? We made the playoffs, even though we lost. Like, that's never, ever going to happen. They're going to be pissed that they lost that game on that final play by the mistake that the quarterback can be like, we got some things we got to clean up before next week's playoff game. Right. Even though none of the starters were playing then.
1: Yeah.
2: And none of those guys are going to ideally see the field in that playoff game because everybody's healthy going into that game. But they're still going to be upset that they lost the game because coaches are trying to win preseason games.
1: Yeah, it is. And that's true. And usually you hear from the NFL coach that, like, every piece of disappointment is something to be upset about, where this is more of like the U.S. is in a spot where we have the luxury to go out and not get a result in a match of group stage.
2: This is a perfect scenario because not only did you win the group, but you won the group and had like going away, and you had a chance to rest people.
1: Right.
2: So you had a over a week of rest going into this game.
1: Yeah, and I think that's, you know, as Black and Abdallah here on Westwood One Sports, you know, we love soccer and we watch a lot of it. So like, to us, this is great. But there's a lot of people that I think are jumping in just for the World Cup, and that's cool.
2: Mm-hmm.
1: They're like, I'm not against other people watching soccer. Like, I'm not trying to be a soccer snob about it. I do think the one thing you and I have pointed out to is like, this team is different than past U.S. teams because of the talent that they have that's playing in Europe professionally. Now, with that said, last night is the perfect showcase to the drop-off of talent when you are not starting your full starting lineup of those players who are playing professionally in Europe. And what's funny about that is some of those who are the backups who were not very good last night, like Brendan Aaronson, he is a European player in the Premier League, wasn't any good last night. Ricardo Pepi plays in Europe, wasn't any good last night.
2: No.
1: Right? Like Gino Reyna. He has some moments. He's played in Europe. He's played for German teams. He struggles at times, and there's a reason he's not in the starting lineup. Like,
2: yeah.
1: Like I think the thing is just, you look at the lineup last night, and you the drop off from the starters that the U.S. can roll out there last night's match reminded me of watching this team for the last 30 years. Like, this is what U.S. soccer usually looks like.
2: You get up early.
1: Poor on the back end defensively. You give up easy goals. Yep. You're chasing the game the entire time. You may score. You pop early. Mm-hmm. You get a goal early, but then you immediately give it back. And then you're just chasing the match the entire time. And you're being pushed around. And that's something I think that was different in seeing this team in the first two games of the group stage.
2: Yeah.
1: Is that we are more aggressive with our starting lineup than we've seen in the past as well.
2: Which is why I think it was a good idea not to start the players with the four yellow cards, because if you go into a game and you get a red card, if you get another yellow, you're going to be suspended for the round of 32. But if you go in with a yellow, those yellows reset.
1: Yeah.
2: So now you don't have any yellow cards into the round of 32, everybody resets. Now you've got a clean, no penalties for anybody.
1: Yeah, so like that.
2: It's strategy.
1: It's strategy. It's also
2: And it's a luxury to have that strategy because you won your first two games against teams that weren't very good.
1: Right, and you know how it finishes up. Like, sure, you would like some vibes to be good, high vibes heading into the knockout round. But I think the way that they approached it is that, like, they've got a bigger plan in place.
2: Yeah.
1: And last night didn't matter. Like, it would have been nice for the backups to go out there and win and get a result. Unfortunately, they didn't. Mm-hmm. And that's just what it is.
2: Look, they're a pretty heavy favorite. They're minus 225 against Bosnia and Herzegovina coming up here on Wednesday night. You would think that they would be able to get a result and advance if they right now it's still these games are going to happen tonight for the other part of the bracket between Egypt and South Korea. So right now as it stands, they would face the winner of Egypt and South Korea, but that can all fluctuate because both of those groups they're not even settled yet. So that can all fluctuate between tonight, but now it's officially set. It's going to be the U.S., Bosnia, Herzegovina are going to play each other Wednesday night, 8:00 Eastern. That's going to be a great game.
1: And the two other items to note from the knockout stage is Spain is lurking.
2: Yeah.
1: Essentially, if the U.S. can get through the first two matches. So Spain Abdallah mentioned that's the second match in the bracket that if they win the first round of the knockout, the round of 16 would be against either at the moment Egypt or South Korea. If they're able, they will be a favorite in that game if they get to that point.
2: Yeah. Mm-hmm. Yeah.
1: If they then were able to get to the round of 8, Spain would be lurking. Right now, it would be, and what would be crazy is Spain to get to that point may have to go through Portugal. So the way the bracket is kind of shaping up is that Portugal, Spain, the Netherlands, Germany. Those are all the teams that would be on the same side of the bracket as the U.S., kind of lurking in the background if they were able to get to that point. But hell, you know, if they got to the round of eight, that would be so cool. Man. And it would be really, really neat to see, especially since like where soccer in this country's been and where it's going.
2: I mean, they didn't even qualify, what, eight years ago they didn't qualify?
1: Eight
2: years ago they didn't qualify.
1: Yeah, because Tyler Adams has talked about the disappointment in the last World Cup and the performances. So, yeah, I mean, it's good. So, you know, if you see the result from last night, you're like, ah, they dropped one. I don't think it matters. Yeah. I don't think they care. And,
2: well, this isn't like, I mean, how much did we rail on the Eagles when they didn't play their starters and it did matter for seeding? Well, and it was like, guys, what are you like? This matters. So, this matters.
1: And that's why I brought up the NFL example, because I feel as if every year when we get to the end of December, we have these conversations about rest versus rust. And teams that you're like, ah, I don't know. They didn't play their starters week 18. And then they roll out divisional round, wild card weekend, and they just smash whoever that the wild card opponent is. And it's like, oh, yeah, they're really one of the better teams that we see in the NFL. Like, oh, yeah, the rust actually helped them. That was actually a good thing. It's Buck and Abdallah here on Westwood One Sports and the Westwood One Sports app. The Celtics are still looking to shop Jaylen Brown. What do they want in return for Jaylen Brown? We'll tell you next. 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

0: 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Here's Chris Black and Adam Abdallah.
1: Boy, I don't know how we got away with that, but we opened the show with 15 minutes of soccer talk, and Raj is working today. Somehow we got away with that. I don't know how we did that.
2: Parts unknown.
1: But well done. Somehow we were able to talk a little U.S. men's national team for the first 15 minutes of the show, and Raj didn't cut our mics.
2: Parts unknown.
1: I love it.
2: Well, listen, you know.
3: All right, so now.
2: Every once in a while.
3: You know, equal time. Let's spend the next 15 minutes breaking down Night of Champions tomorrow from Riyadh. Let's
2: no, go, this guys. Isn't this what, isn't what an is, election cycle.
1: What
2: you
1: is,
2: don't okay. get
1: what is
2: equal
1: Knights
2: time.
1: Knights of Champions. What's
3: who,
1: this?
3: Who we got? Who's winning King of the Ring? Obafemi or Jey Uso?
2: You can't call it Knights of Night of Champions when it's on at 1 o'clock in the afternoon.
3: Well, it's time amazing. Differences. You should know this. Time differences.
2: I do know.
1: Is it a pay-per-view for WWF? Is that what's going on?
3: Little PLE action on ESPN. I'm sure we'll be promoting all day on TV, baby.
1: Can't wait.
2: Saudi Arabia, so it's on at like 1 in the afternoon.
1: Ah, so people who are not in bars when the TVs are just on to it, those are the people that are not going to be
2: watching. Are they showing WWE in bars? is there one guy know. Being like, hey, could you put on...
1: It's Raj! Raj!
2: Could you put on... Could you put on that Royal Rumble for me, please?
3: No, you can't. You can't watch it at a bar. You got to watch it home because you got to be able to evaluate the matches, the work rate, you know, the storytelling. Yep. You got to grade it, star system. This is a complicated procedure, fellas.
1: You got to see if the crowd pops, right?
2: Could you imagine if there was a bar that did like sound on
1: for wrestling?
2: For wrestling, so you could hear all. And there are people that were like, shh, shh, shh. I got it.
1: Listen,
2: I got to hear what they're saying. Shh.
1: I know the demographics, right? Like, I get it. We are hosting a sports talk radio show.
2: Yeah.
1: And I get there's a lot of crossover with those who enjoy wrestling.
2: Mm-hmm.
3: Nick Costa,
1: whatever it's called. And sports. So, like, I get it. Just not for me.
2: Yeah.
1: But somehow we got away with the soccer conversation.
2: It's what's going on, man.
1: It is. But Roger's going to say it's the wrestling's
2: it's
1: also going
2: over.
1: On.
3: It's also going on.
1: I did want to talk to you guys about this. So we still have in the NBA, Jaylen Brown is going to get traded. I don't think there's any way that Jaylen Brown can return to the Boston Celtics. The way that they dangled him out there in trade talks for Giannis Antetokounmpo and for what was reported yesterday, Minnesota making the trade for LaMelo Ball, and the report from The Athletic saying that Minnesota was having talks with Boston for Jaylen Brown. They just didn't want to give up that much for Jaylen Brown. So I think at some point here, Jaylen Brown will be traded. I would be shocked if they brought him back. And I know that Brad Stevens earlier this week after the draft said that, like, he's a Celtic and we like Jaylen Brown. He's a major part of the organization. And, you know, he tried to smooth it over. I don't think there's any smoothing over with Jaylen. I think he's going to want out no matter what.
2: I mean, you have to find a trade partner. You have to find a trade partner. He's got, 3 years left on his deal. It's a pretty hefty contract. So you have to find someone that's willing to take on that money. And you have to find someone that thinks that Jaylen Brown is the missing piece to winning a championship. And I think that opens the door up for a lot of people, because I think that there are a lot of GMs right now. There are a lot of front offices that see what the Knicks did. And that opens up a lot of doors for people, because people are, I think more teams are willing to say, and I think that's evident of the move we saw yesterday with the Timberwolves.
1: Mm-hmm.
2: The move we saw with the Timberwolves yesterday, I think that's evident by what the Knicks did, that say, why not us? Because it's not just top heavy with, oh, well, the Thunder are just going to win it again. Oh, well, the Celtics are just going to go and it's just going to be Celtics and Thunder back to back to back all the time. Well, the Knicks did it. And, you know, yes, Brunson established himself as a superstar during the playoffs. But if you can put together a team... Nobody thought the Knicks were going to win the finals at the beginning of the season.
1: No.
2: So I think it opens the door for more teams to be like, hey, if we add one or two pieces here, maybe we can go on a run and replicate what the Knicks did.
1: I'm laughing because your idea and your thought there is right. I think Minnesota did the opposite. Like to your point, if you see the Knicks and what they accomplished, shouldn't the Timberwolves kept those players together, Julius Randle, Naz Reid, and been like, all right, we're good. We just need the right opportunity to make a deep run.
2: But it wasn't
1: good. Instead, they blew up the toughness of the team.
2: But it wasn't good enough. clearly.
1: No, I know, but that's why I'm saying, like, you're right. I think teams should look at how the Knicks accomplished the championship and stop chasing stars.
2: I know.
1: And keep their team together. And Minnesota's doing the opposite. All right, so for Boston, what are they asking for? Here's Sham Sharania on ESPN television talking about that. Boston, what are they asking for Jaylen Brown?
4: My understanding is in some cases the Celtics have asked teams for at least 4 first-round picks for Jaylen Brown. He's got 3 years left on his contract at a supermax clip. So where does that put him as far as his value? And if this is a Boston team that's been contending in the Eastern Conference and their potential ask for some teams is a package of picks and players, how have they reimagined this roster moving forward, their finances, their viability as a contender in the Eastern Conference? But I do think as of right now, time will tell which side will bring the urgency to this matter this offseason.
1: All right, 4 first-round picks for Jaylen Brown. Giannis got 3. The Bucks got 3 for Giannis and Tyler Hero. So they got player and the picks back in Milwaukee.
2: Mm-hmm.
1: 4 for Jaylen Brown. Ooh, that's hefty, but it's also a starting point, right? So I think if someone offered 3 and, you know, a decent player or a couple decent players and a couple of first-round picks, I think that could get it done.
2: Well, you have to give up a player somehow, because unless this happens in the next, what are we at, 3 days, 4 days
1: mm-hmm.
2: before free agency starts, you have to replace Tatum's production. You have to replace Jaylen Brown's production.
1: What I mean, absolutely.
2: Somehow. Like, you have to replace that production somehow, and the Celtics need to know whether or not this is going to take place, because the Celtics were just without Tatum for the majority of the year. And that's where Brown did most of his work. Like, that's where he came in and carried the team. And that's why he's feeling disrespected, because, oh, well, you know, we just had carried us to a 2 seed in the East. And now you want to ship me out and you're saying we're not good enough. But this guy was out the entire year, but now we're not good enough and it's my problem. So if you're going to get rid of him, you need to find a way to fill that void.
1: Yeah.
2: And how are you going to do that with 4 first-round picks this year? That doesn't help you this season.
1: No, it doesn't, but it sets them up for the future, and that's what Shams was saying, is that are they deciding between replacing that production right now, or are they building themselves for the future to have a sustained run around Jason Tatum? I think you can kind of do a little bit of both, honestly, and I would also not be as concerned about missing the production from Brown. I would say they're a good organization and they develop players. So you never know if there's someone on the roster that can pick up, you know, 70% mm-hmm. of the production from Brown. And then you kind of add other pieces and like shape the team differently. So that's the latest with Boston. Do you have the DraftKings odds on where Jaylen Brown is going to land?
2: I do. Promo code BNA26. Shout out. According to DraftKings, the Celtics are plus 180 to where Jaylen Brown will go. So they are the favorite right now.
1: So he'll stay in Boston mm-hmm. is the favorite.
2: Mm-hmm. Hornets are plus 380. The Pelicans are plus 700. The Cavs are plus 700. And the Rockets are
1: okay.
2: plus 800.
1: Two teams there that are interesting. Charlotte's interesting. I don't think, after the move that they pulled off yesterday, sending LaMelo Ball to Minnesota,
2: mm-hmm.
1: getting back Naz Reid, I don't think Jaylen Brown really makes sense on that roster unless you send back Brandon Miller. Like, if you say we're going to swap wing players.
2: Okay.
1: Because, like, Charlotte, you're not giving up Con Knipple.
2: No.
1: Like, he is their guy for the future,
2: I don't know
1: right?
2: why you'd want to give up Brandon Miller either.
1: I wouldn't, but if you said today, who's the better player, Jaylen Brown's the better
2: it
1: player.
2: It is, yeah, yeah. But again, you just did, like, a reset. Like, you're just, you're not resetting if you're Charlotte right now, but you've picked a, not a reset, but you've picked a...
1: I think Charlotte's interesting.
2: Yeah.
1: They at least have young players that could make it, like, that could be worthwhile for the Celtics.
2: I know that they want 4 first round picks, and what, Denver can't trade a pick until 2031. I'm surprised Denver is not on that list, and they're like at 25-1 right now.
1: I would say the other team that is on the list that I've seen some loose rumblings about, it's Cleveland. It's just I don't know what Cleveland could offer the Celtics to get that done. And I would also say you don't usually see teams that are both vying for top of the conference making big blockbuster trades like that.
2: Yeah.
1: But you're right. Denver, Charlotte, Cleveland. I don't really see it with Houston. And I don't see Jaylen Brown getting shipped to New Orleans or like any teams that are like bottom feeders. You know what I'm saying? Like I just don't think that if you're New Orleans, like what, like why would you blow up everything to be in the Western Conference? You're a basement dweller, and what, you just want to get into the play-in? Like Jaylen Brown by himself in the Western Conference, you're like hoping to be on the road for a play-in game.
2: Yeah.
1: You're like in Golden State Warrior territory.
2: I don't understand, to me, why Portland's on this list.
1: Where's Portland at?
2: Portland's second. They're like plus 600.
1: Oh, are they?
2: Yeah.
1: Because all right, got it. The list I was looking at, the Hornets for a second.
2: Oh, yeah, plus 380. Sorry. Yeah. I'm looking at right now on DraftKings, I'm looking at Jaylen Brown. First regular season minute played. The Celtics are here. I'm looking at Portland. Yeah. Portland's in the mix now too.
1: All right. Portland makes a lot of sense. I think Portland makes sense.
2: Their owner doesn't want to pay anybody.
1: No. Well, coaches, no. People that work for the organization, no. I think he said he's on the record yesterday saying that he wants the taxpayers to pay for all the renovations for the stadium. Kind of loosely threatening that, like, well, we stayed here, so you got to pay for it. It's like, oh, okay, so you're doing that?
2: Yeah.
1: You're going to do the billionaire thing where hold the city and the town and the state hostage for having a professional team there?
2: Yeah.
1: Cool. That's sweet. I think Portland can make sense.
2: Yeah. The Hornets are interesting, though. I would say I think that the Celtics at the lowest odds, though, is interesting because I don't know how you smooth things over with Brown in the front office. I don't think you need to smooth anything over with anybody on the team, like player-wise. I don't think there's I don't know if there's a rift between him and Jason Tatum. Like, I don't know if Brown and Tatum can't work together or can't play together. This seems like a rift between Brown and the front office, and like, why am I the one that you want to get rid of after I carried the team
1: injury? If anyone would have an issue, it should be Tatum.
2: Yeah.
1: Like, Jaylen Brown's the one that was talking crap on the live streams after the season ended. Like, the moment they got bounced, he's on the live stream.
5: Argue with your grandma.
1: Yeah, telling people to argue with their grandmas.
2: Yep.
1: Yeah.
5: Argue with your grandma.
1: Come on, Jaylen. All right, so that's the latest with Jaylen Brown. The Celtics looking to get back 4 first-round picks for Jaylen Brown. It's Buck and Abdallah here on Westwood One Sports and the Westwood One Sports app. Sponsored by Progressive Commercial Insurance, protecting small businesses with affordable coverage options. 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Coming up, we have 32 questions and 32 days in the NFL as we count down to training camp. Today's team, the New York Giants. Can John Harbaugh and Matt Nagy get the most out of Jackson Dart?

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0: Well, again, Abdallah hanging out with you until 3 Eastern right here on Westwood One Sports and the Westwood One Sports app. We are counting down the days until the start of NFL training camps around the NFL. July 22nd is when the first two teams in the NFL report to camp, the Cardinals and the Panthers. Patriots and Seahawks on the 24th of July. The 28th, essentially the entire league will be at camp by July 28th, including the New York Football Giants. And that's where we get our 32 questions in 32 days.
1: 32 questions in 32 days. Black and Abdallah discuss every NFL team's biggest question heading into training camp. Today's team, the New York Giants.
2: Done. Off to the running back, Scadaboo. There was a block inside. He's going to stiff arm his way in. Touchdown, Giants. Scadaboo.
1: Today's question. Can John Harbaugh and Matt Nagy coach Jackson Dart to avoid hits?
0: 32 questions in 32 days. The New York Giants. The question today, can Nagy and Harbaugh coach Jackson Dart to stay upright, as a major issue with Jackson Dart in the last season was getting hit, heading to the blue tent. No one spends more time in the blue tent in an NFL game than our guy Jackson Dart.
3: What's up?
0: Yes, Jackson Dart. Can the Giants coach him to be smarter on the football field?
4: I think he was in protocol 5 times, I believe. Last season he threw for he started 12 games. He threw for 15 touchdowns, he ran for 9 touchdowns, he threw for 2200 yards. He had 5 interceptions, he took 35 sacks.
0: Yeah.
4: Now they also just drafted Francis Mauinoa, who is one of the largest humans I've ever been around when we were at the draft in Pittsburgh.
0: He's a big dude.
4: About 2 months ago.
0: Big dude.
4: Yeah. He's one of the largest people I've ever seen in person. And listen, Malik Nabers is also coming off of an ACL and just had a cleanup and don't know if he's going to be ready for week one. So there's a lot of things going on. And I think that it is imperative that you keep your quarterback healthy. And this is something that the media fans have been very critical of Jackson Dart, is learn when to get rid of the football. You have to get rid of the ball faster because of those 35 sacks. Like, that's part of that, is getting rid of the ball faster. And also, like, you don't have to make every single play. Like, you don't have to go out there and take big hits. You don't have to run through a wall every time, run out of bounds, slide. Like, there are ways to pick up yards that don't put your body in danger. And you have to learn how to do that. And he's been on the record multiple occasions to say that he is not going to change his style of play. And to me, that's concerning. If I were a Giants fan, I would be concerned about that. Like, if Cam Scadaboo wants to talk like that, that's fine. He's a running back. You can replace running backs pretty easily in the NFL.
0: Yeah, yeah.
4: But if the guy that I am invested in as a franchise quarterback is going to talk like that, then I'm going to start looking for my next franchise quarterback.
0: Yeah. How do you want Jackson Dart to talk?
3: What's up?
4: Like, I want to say that he's going to start learning how to get rid of the ball faster and learn how to run out of bounds.
0: Yeah. All right. So my opinion isn't a New York Giants Jackson Dart opinion specifically, but you can apply it to the Giants and Jackson Dart. If you have a quarterback who is a run first quarterback who takes a lot of hits, in my mind, that quarterback will not last. There are very few that we've seen throughout NFL history that successfully have extended long careers who take a lot of hits. There's a few names that kind of come to mind. You know, you go through the history of the NFL, Michael Vick, right? He was a run quarterback. He was a running quarterback. Randall Cunningham, Steve Young, right? Steve McNair. Those guys ran a lot. They took hits. And they were for the most part, had pretty long careers. I know we could all debate the extent for how long and how successful those quarterbacks were as they went on throughout their career, especially Vic. But to me, if you take hits early and often as a quarterback, it catches up to you. I think right now we are in the midpoint of that conversation with Lamar Jackson.
4: Mm-hmm.
0: Lamar Jackson is better when he's in the pocket. And then when he can use his legs occasionally, it breaks the game open.
4: Mm-hmm.
0: But it's not the focal point of the Ravens offense. I think that's the message that needs to get across the Jackson Dart, is that you can do this, you can run, it ain't going to last long. You're not going to have a lot of success running and taking the hits that you're taking. Get out of bounds, get down, stop taking the hits, and live to play another day. Live to play another down. You know, like, that also goes back to something that Tom Brady always would talk about in regards to a third and long, or a play in the first, second, third quarter where he would just throw it away. And what was Brady's rationale to doing that stuff? It was always, there'll be another play, there'll be another series, there'll mm-hmm. be another down. So don't throw the bad interception. That's the mindset that Brady had with throwing the bad picks, would just throw it away. I'm saying the same thing for Jackson Dart. Just get down, get out. Don't take the hit. Just live for that next down, for that next play, and don't take that punishment, because you can't guarantee how people respond to head injuries.
4: Mm-hmm.
0: So if you continue to take these hits, you're continuously going into the blue tent for concussion protocol. You never know how that goes moving forward.
4: Yeah, and that's a problem for him. You know, like, there's two paths he can go down, right? Like, you can go and you can be a guy that your rushing is an asset, where you can see a guy like Caleb Williams, right? Caleb Williams has turned his running ability into an asset. He can escape the pocket, he can run around, he can extend plays, he can run for extra yardage, and he's learned to run out of bounds, not take the extra hit, and to cut those sacks, the sack numbers down in half from year to year, and he's not, you know, taking big hits anymore. Or you can turn into Tua Tagovailoa, and you're one concussion away from being out of the league, essentially. You are. That's what he is. We've all seen.
0: Yeah, no, I agree with you.
4: Like, the concussion arms that Tua has had, where, like, he's it's scary when he got hit the last couple of times.
0: Oh yeah.
4: And Jackson Dart is putting himself in position to be the next guy that one more hit and he could be out of the league. And so you can either protect yourself and get to the next contract and be the guy in New York, or you can get yourself hit out of the league. It's simple as that.
0: The New York Giants, they report to training camp on July 28th. All teams in the NFL will be reported by that time. The first two teams, Cardinals and Panthers, July 22nd. So, over the next week or so, when we enter the month of July, football is on the horizon.
4: Love it.
0: I was just laughing. I wasn't laughing at your thoughts on Tua. I was watching. I looked up and saw the TV, they had a way too early mock draft for the NFL draft next year up on the TV, and I got excited.
4: Where was our guy Sorsby? Where was our guy Sorsby?
0: He was not on the board. Sorsby on the board.
4: Not on the big board?
0: Arch Manning going first overall to, I think they had Cleveland up as the team that was number one overall. So it caught my attention.
4: Okay.
0: So football is on the horizon. That's 32 questions in 32 days for the New York Football Giants. You know, we were talking some World Cup soccer in the U.S. They lose last night to Turkey, but really the knockout stage starts Wednesday night, 8 Eastern, and we'll see if the U.S. men's national team can advance. A lot of Europeans have come over to the States for the World Cup. And Abdallah, you saw this, and we've talked about it. The love by the Europeans for ranch dressing. This is something that the European mind cannot understand, that people swim in ranch dressing here in the States.
4: I mean, they got a lot of weird sauces over there, so I'm surprised that they don't have ranch. But yeah, this is a German fan on the street being asked about his love for our country's our national condiment that is ranch. Take a listen.
5: What do you think you'll take away from your visit here in the United States back to Germany?
6: Ranch. I love ranch. I taste it here. It's delicious. And I take two bottles with home. With you. What?
0: Two bottles home with them.
4: Two bottles
0: ranch.
4: Home.
0: What?
4: Two bottles home. Yeah. Two bottles home.
6: I love ranch.
0: Oh man,
4: he loves ranch.
6: I love ranch.
4: I love it. Yes. That's like the first thing. Like, what are you taking? What are you taking back with you?
0: Not the experience.
4: This is your first time here in our country.
6: I love ranch.
4: What are you taking home with you? It's like, it's the amount of food that we give people.
0: Yes.
4: It's the fact that we're loud.
0: Yes.
4: It's our ranch.
6: I love ranch.
4: It's our barbecue. It's so funny to me the things that like that Europeans are taking from
6: I love ranch
4: Americans.
0: Well,
4: it's
0: I mean,
4: great.
0: It's like you know, in reverse, when we Americans go to Europe,
4: yeah,
0: we're like, my mind's been blown by like how small everything is and how efficient things are,
4: yeah,
0: and the beauty of the architecture,
4: nah,
0: and
4: bro.
0: The like,
4: not
0: like,
4: here.
0: No, the European mind sees America. It's a
6: I love ranch.
0: I want a tub of ranch.
4: I want a tub of ranch. Take that guy.
6: Ranch.
4: Listen, you want to blow his mind? Take him to a Costco, and get him some ranch at a Costco.
0: Boy, you know, I was thinking about that on Sunday, so I decided to go to the like eighth gate of hell on Sunday,
4: Costco?
0: And that is Costco on a Sunday.
4: On a Sunday?
0: On a we went on a Sunday, and boy, what a mistake!
4: Like, dude.
0: And you know, like
6: I love ranch.
0: It's just Autumn and I, so like it's just the two of us. So
4: yeah.
0: Like the part of like Costco like doesn't even make sense for us because
4: no.
0: Like you can't buy the produce because it's too much.
4: It's too much, yeah.
0: Right?
4: You buy paper towels and toilet paper.
0: Snacks.
4: Yeah.
0: Snacks don't go bad.
4: No.
0: Right?
6: Mm-mm. I love
4: and
6: ranch.
0: And ranch. We could get ranch. That's right. It's Black and Abdallah here on Westwood One Sports and the Westwood One Sports Ant. Yeah, yep.
6: I love ranch.
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0: 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Here's Chris Black and Adam Abdallah.
1: That's right, on Westwood One Sports, the Westwood One Sports app, SiriusXM Channel 375. All of our great radio affiliates around the country. I'm Chris Black, along with Adam Abdallah, broadcasting live from downtown Chicago. On the air until 3 Eastern, you can call or text the show at 310-840-4910. You know, we were just talking about how fans for the World Cup from Europe have come to the United States, and they've enjoyed the way of life that we have here in the United States. And many European soccer fans are just amazed at ranch dressing, mm-hmm. right?
2: Like I love ranch.
1: Yeah, yes, the German fan being interviewed on the street.
2: I love ranch.
1: He loves ranch.
3: Loves it.
1: You know, we had the story a couple of weeks ago that TSA was warning people flying back to Europe to if you're taking ranch home,
3: you got
1: to
3: check it.
1: You put it in the checked bag.
3: Yeah.
1: Don't carry on the gallon jug of ranch dressing.
2: I love
3: 3.5
2: ranch.
3: Ounces, man. Come on.
1: You know, in the commercial break, what I was thinking about, I don't even know this. Do we have a condiment that's the national condiment? Because you mentioned like how folks have come over here and they think like
2: I love ranch.
1: The reason America is cool is because we have ranch dressing.
3: It's got to be ketchup, right?
1: Yeah, that would make sense. I don't know. I don't have an answer. I'm just asking the question.
3: While the U.S. has no official government declared national condiment, ketchup or catsup is widely considered the undisputed American favorite.
1: Okay, it's the favorite.
3: Yeah,
1: but that's not necessarily our official condiment.
3: I don't think we have an official condiment.
1: Do you think could anything challenge ranch or ketchup?
3: Like, I mean, are those ranch the two? Is close.
1: Ranch, ketchup.
3: I don't think enough people use mustard.
1: I think
3: on like stuff.
1: Honey mustard's a hell of a condiment.
3: Yeah, but like you, like people put ketchup on
1: people
3: a lot
1: put
3: of stuff.
1: Mustard. Mustard's my favorite.
3: I know mustard.
1: Give
3: is
1: give
3: my,
1: me a
3: yeah.
1: yellow mustard.
3: Yeah,
1: ooh, baby, that's
3: give me a spicy mustard.
1: Like a brat on the 4th of July.
4: It's not the number one condiment in America.
5: Do you know why? Because people like to say salsa.
1: Salsa. Is that a condiment?
3: Salsa.
1: I don't know. Not
3: no,
1: sold that.
3: I feel like salsa. You don't, I don't think you put salsa on stuff.
1: I mean, tacos.
3: Yeah, but you have to be eating something specific. Like, I don't just put salsa on. Like, I don't dip stuff. Like, I don't take. You don't go and it's like
1: you're dipping a chip into salsa.
3: Chip specifically. I don't get French fries and then dip them in salsa.
1: You could.
3: Yeah, but I can get French fries and dip them in mustard if I wanted to.
1: That I agree. So maybe it is a part of the conversation. You can call or text us at 310-840-4910. What should the national condiment for the United States be? Is it ketchup? Is it ranch dressing? Is it maybe you're strange and you want tartar sauce on the list?
3: Ew.
1: Abdallah, are you a big tartar sauce guy?
3: Ew.
6: It is
1: Raj, what do you think?
6: It is unequivocally ketchup because, guys, everywhere outside of Chicago knows that's what you put on a hot dog.
1: Raj, you don't want to hear my thoughts on this.
6: We talked about it.
1: Yeah, I mean, the only...
6: I believe your phrase was no adult should ever put ketchup on a hot dog. This was right in line with your no adult should ever go to Disney World without kids. There's a slew of Bleckisms,
1: yes.
6: But ketchup was right near
1: yes,
6: the top
1: no,
6: of the list.
1: That's
6: why
1: it.
6: I brought it up.
1: Raj, you are 100%. If you're a child and you want ketchup on your hot dog, then go for it. But you don't put ketchup on a hot dog. That's just not something
6: you do. Some
1: people
6: like what they like, Chris.
3: Yeah, and you know what?
6: Not all about you.
3: And on that note,
1: because
3: Raj,
1: you like it doesn't mean it's right.
3: And Raj, on that note, do you remember what I said? Don't worry about what I put in my mouth, and I won't worry about what you put in yours.
6: Chris, right. What did you say?
1: All right.
3: Yep.
1: All right. Yep. Easy there. No one's worried about what you're putting in your mouth.
3: And I won't worry about what you put in yours.
1: Okay. So I was curious. I was thinking about, we were talking about the German soccer fan who just loves his ranch dressing.
2: I love ranch.
1: Yes, he loves his ranch dressing. He's going to smuggle in cases of ranch back to Germany. And I was just curious. What is the national condiment? Is it anything other than ketchup?
3: Let's see. I'm looking on Wikipedia. They've got a list of them by country. I'm looking for United States. United States, we've got... So, like, the ones that are that are indigenous to the United States.
1: Homegrown condiments?
3: Homegrown condiments.
1: Okay, homegrown.
3: Are barbecue sauce.
1: Oh, I forgot. We didn't even mention barbecue sauce is great.
3: Carolina sauce or Carolina style.
1: Yeah, barbecue sauce.
3: Cranberry sauce. Fry sauce. I don't know what that is. Mayonnaise.
1: Ugh. Ugh.
3: Mumbo sauce. I don't know what that is. I don't know what mumbo sauce is.
1: Mumbo sauce.
3: Old sour. I don't know what that is. Relish. And then there's an ranch.
1: Mumbo sauce is a sweet and tangy, slightly spicy condiment.
3: Okay.
1: DC area, fried chicken wings, fries. You put it, it's kind of like a mix of barbecue and sweet and sour is what it says.
6: By the way, comeback sauce is delicious. Don't sleep on fry sauce. Fry sauce
3: is good. What's fry sauce? What's comeback sauce?
6: It's kind of like a ketchup, mayo, Thousand Island type thing. Like certain.
3: Oh, yeah, yeah, yeah. I know what this is.
1: Comeback sauce.
3: What's comeback sauce?
1: Creamy, tangy, spicy, mayonnaise-based dipping sauce from Mississippi.
3: Oh, it's kind of like the same thing.
1: It says kind of like Thousand Island dressing sauce.
3: Okay, all right. And then the final one here that's that is listed as a condiment.
1: Yep.
3: That is indigenous to the United States of America.
1: Indigenous, yes.
3: I don't believe that this is a condiment. It says here, and I believe we're going to get into the territory of, is a hot dog a sandwich here?
1: No, we're not doing that.
6: Oh,
1: no,
6: boy.
1: We are not doing that radio segment.
3: Hold on. Peanut butter.
1: Yeah, okay, that's tough.
3: Because you can dip things into peanut butter. You can put peanut butter on things, but you can also have a peanut butter sandwich.
1: You technically could ask for a side of peanut butter.
3: You can ask for a side of peanut butter. Is peanut butter a condiment?
1: I'm going to say yes because, you know, like you go to some of those fancy burger places where they have
3: they
1: all the different
3: peanut butter on the burger.
1: On
3: Yeah,
1: I've seen that.
3: And you get it when you go to like a hotel for the breakfast. Sometimes they give you it in little individual packets. Yeah. So I guess, is it a condiment?
1: Raj official ruling on the peanut butter.
3: Does the Bleckett Abdallah show consider peanut butter a condiment?
6: I'm legit torn on it because I was going into the argument that if it is like a base food product, which like you mentioned with a peanut butter sandwich, that it can't be a condiment. But that was a heck of a argument that you can't ask for a side of peanut butter at a restaurant. I think it passes the condiment test. And if it does, man, it's at the top of my list. I could put peanut butter on anything.
1: Peanut
3: butter might be the best condiment there is.
1: But is it homegrown? Dope. Are we the ones that created peanut butter?
3: I think
1: we're the captains of that ship.
3: We made peanut butter.
1: Okay, want to make sure. I feel like we have to have an American condiment.
6: You like chop up apples and dip it in.
1: I agree. You can call or text us 310-840-4910, the 209, Chad in California. He says it's probably ketchup, but I'm a hot sauce guy, and I love football. Yeah, I agree. I agree, Chad. I love football as well.
4: I love the NFL.
1: Yes.
3: Yeah, we love the NFL.
1: We love football. Absolutely. We're with you. Yes. Yes, we love football.
6: Hey, Abdallah, when your parents go to restaurants, no matter what the genre, does your dad always ask for hot sauce? Because mine does, and I'm wondering if that's a, like, home team thing.
3: No. My dad is not a hot sauce guy. He is the he always asks for a whole jug of cream though.
6: My dad sneaks bags of jalapenos into restaurants.
3: Yeah, that's a very Egyptian thing.
1: I was thinking of like food.
3: No.
1: What?
3: It's very Egyptian. What? It's a very Egyptian thing to be like. Do you want any coffee? Cream? Like, what are you doing, man?
1: You were mentioning food. That's why I was like, okay.
6: My dad sneaks bags of jalapenos into restaurants so he can add flavor.
1: That's good. I like that. I'm growing jalapenos right now.
3: You do grow jalapenos.
1: Yeah, in the garden. I'll have some in a couple weeks. They're popping. They're starting to grow. Yeah. Raj, that's funny because Abdallah mentioned the cream and the coffee. It's like I drink my coffee black. Mm-hmm. So like when I see someone and they order a coffee and it's like it's not dark.
3: Yeah.
1: It's not the black color.
3: It's like tan.
1: It's like it's tan or almost
3: it's
1: white.
3: Like khaki pants.
1: What is that even a coffee?
3: That's how my dad drinks his coffee. Yeah.
1: You're drinking a milk. That's what you're drinking.
3: Ask the same people, by the way, like, can I get another round of cream?
6: While I have the floor, that judge me while I drink my unhealthy soda, but have so much stuff in their coffee.
1: Yes.
6: In it. It's like
3: 1,000%.
6: Times the calories as my diet coke.
3: Yeah.
6: Get out of here.
3: The caramel macchiato with whipped cream and extra caramel and all that stuff.
1: Yeah.
3: Oh, yeah.
1: With Abdallah always orders it with extra drizzle.
3: I don't know.
1: Raj, he wants.
3: Okay. I don't macchiato.
1: He wants the extra drizzle.
3: Easy.
1: Don't
3: worry about what I put in my mouth. And I won't worry about what you put in yours.
1: From the 708, barbecue sauce obviously is the condiment for the country. I would say from the 209, sour cream. That's not one we've mentioned. Sour cream.
3: That goes into the whole ranch mayonnaise family, man. That's gross. Not for me.
1: From the 773, the only thing more overrated than ranch is the German soccer team.
3: Oh, yeah.
1: Oh, take that.
3: Yeah.
1: How about that?
3: Oh, yeah.
2: I love ranch.
1: How about that? Wow.
3: Love that.
1: Take that. All right. So there you go. You can text the show 310-840-4910. I was just trying to figure it out. Yeah, I'm not a ranch guy because I'm not a mayonnaise guy.
3: Peanut butter.
1: Peanut butter is an interesting addition to the conversation.
3: Does that mean that jelly's a condiment too?
1: Yeah.
6: Jelly's absolutely a condiment.
3: Okay.
1: Yeah.
6: If something is left on the middle of a table,
3: that's
6: like
3: a condiment,
6: permanently sitting
3: there,
6: it's condiment. And jelly's one of those things.
1: Oh,
6: every breakfast diner has the little packages of jelly just sitting there.
3: That's true.
1: Yeah.
3: That's true.
6: And some have the little packages of peanut butter, though, to your guys' point. Like the little tiny ones, like you go to like diners, they have those sometimes.
1: And also, you know, to that same idea, Raj, butter. Right? Bread and butter.
3: Butter's condiment.
1: Butter is, I mean, it's hard to beat a good piece of bread with just butter.
3: Yeah. Yeah.
1: Like that's great. Yeah. That's what I live on.
3: Mm-hmm.
1: It's the best.
6: That's what makes us eat seafood. It's an excuse to eat butter.
1: Yeah, that is true. It's Bleck and Abdallah here on Westwood One Sports and the Westwood One Sports app, hanging out with you until 3 Eastern. You can text or call the show at 310-840-4910. Bleck and Abdallah here on Westwood One Sports. Abdallah, I did want to mention this because I saw this, and I don't know if you've noticed this, that tech companies are now raising prices because of the AI takeover. Have you seen this? Is you know, our worst nightmare is that we here on the Bleck and Abdallah show, we have pointed out all the faults in AI technology. Mm-hmm. Everyone's relying way too much on the robots.
3: I hate it.
1: The robots are coming for us all. But now, as this is starting to take place and more companies are mandating that you have to use AI technology to do things, the tech companies are now responding, like Microsoft, Amazon, Google, and even Apple, by hiking their prices.
3: Hmm.
1: Have you seen this? That Apple is now raising the prices of MacBooks and iPads?
3: Not a fan.
1: So and the justification is that there's not enough computer chips to go around. And that the prices and all of the consumption of AI technology is getting prices to soar.
3: This is all because, you know, first of all, I suggest everybody watch the documentary iRobot starring Will Smith and expand your mind, broaden your horizons, and to see the future and what's coming. But also, this is also so you can, you know, type into the server, type into your bot, your ChatGPT, whatever it is, because you want to see a video of a lion playing with a puppy. That's what you want to see. And so, or you want to see, you know, The Rock as Batman. And so you make that. Or you want to see Bleck and Abdallah would look like buff.
1: Raj.
3: What they would look like if they took
1: buff
3: HGH.
1: Boys.
3: If they took HGH for the summer, you know?
1: Yeah, I have a feeling like this story, Raj found this story for the show because it's something we care deeply about.
3: Uh-huh.
1: But Raj, you are burning so many fossil fuels and wasting energy making these silly little pictures of the Bleck and Abdallah show.
3: And not only that, but then spending the time to thank the machines.
6: I will not regret thanking the machines, because when Judgment Day goes down, I'm not John Connor. I'm not the enemy of the machines, and they will remember that I was nice. But honestly, this does suck, because I'm a consumer electronic guy. Grand Theft Auto comes out later this year. Should be like an event we all play, but people can't afford video game systems now. It's going to be like $1,000 to buy a PlayStation or an Xbox, because they don't have any memory, because they're make an AI so that Abdallah can watch his videos of the
3: Rock. What happened to
6: Batman?
3: The cloud? I thought the cloud was limitless.
1: Yeah, I thought we were all in the cloud.
3: I thought everything was in the cloud.
1: I thought we were hanging out in the cloud.
3: I thought we were hanging out in the cloud with Russell Wilson.
6: Servers,
3: and it was Mr. Unlimited in the cloud.
6: Need RAM. But they bought up all the RAM for AI. Like, years in advance now, the RAM is already accounted for. Microsoft and Meta and everybody, they've already bought all the RAM.
3: I don't like this. I don't like this one bit.
1: No, I don't like this. And
2: I love ranch.
1: But we're not talking ranch anymore, German friend.
3: I want my computers to not cost me $5,000. I want my iPhones to not cost me $5,000.
6: Y'all remember when electronics used to get cheaper? The longer they were out, like video game systems got less. Computers got less. Now they're going up.
1: You know what they say? Times are changing, guys. I will resist. I am not giving in to the AI takeover.
3: Okay.
1: I am not giving in. That is not something I'm willing to do.
3: Yeah?
1: They're coming for all of our jobs. Next thing you know, it's going to be Bleck and Abdallah. We're gonna host 5 minutes of the show, and then AI chatbots are gonna host the rest. That's not okay.
6: They can take my job, but man, don't take my Xbox. Come on, we gotta have a line somewhere.
1: Don't take Raj's Xbox.
6: We got Grand Theft Auto.
3: Don't take Raj's job either.
6: We got Madden with Caleb on the cover, and people aren't gonna be able to play it.
3: They can play it. They just can't save their progress.
1: Yeah, well, that's true.
3: It's going to be old school when we were playing video games. You just got to play, man.
1: Yeah, you just got to be good.
3: You just got to play till it's done.
1: You got to get to the end of the level.
3: Yeah.
6: Grand Theft Auto's going to take like 120 hours to complete. What are people not going to
3: You better get a friend and start staying up.
1: So there you go. There's another reason to dislike AI being shoved down all of our throats. I don't think common folks, I don't think we're looking for more AI technology to...
3: No.
1: Take over our lives.
3: No, write emails yourself, people.
1: It's Bleck and Abdallah here on Westwood One Sports and the Westwood One Sports app. Just quickly, did you guys see, since his name was brought up, Caleb Williams, did you see that he lost his trademark for Iceman?
3: Yeah.
1: Because there's already an Iceman?
3: Yeah, Drake.
1: George Gervin.
3: Who?
1: The Iceman.
3: Haven't heard from him in years.
1: Basketball Hall of Famer.
3: That's heard not from him.
1: I would just like
3: to.
1: You.
3: Haven't
1: I would
3: heard.
1: Like Adam Abdallah to say, you're right, Bleck. You called it.
3: Haven't
1: you're
3: heard.
1: Right.
3: Haven't heard from him when they dust him off.
1: Yeah.
3: When they dust him off.
6: Caleb lost to LaCrosse, an Oregon-based footwear company that owns the trademark.
3: Oh, I thought
6: Iceman.
3: He lost to George Gervin. I thought he lost to the Iceman.
1: A Iceman prevailed.
3: No.
1: And it's not Caleb.
3: I would like you to say that I'm wrong. It wasn't the Basketball Hall of Famer.
1: I'm not wrong. I said he wasn't going to get it.
3: No, you said it was because of George Gervin. You're wrong.
6: And there's an Oregon-based footwear company not named Nike, apparently.
1: Who knew? Yeah, that's right. That is a fact.
3: Who would have thunk it?
1: Who would have thought?
3: I'd be like, I'm going to compete with this.
1: So we had a big trade yesterday in the NBA. We will fill in the blank on the Timberwolves and the Hornets trade of LaMelo Ball coming up next with Raj and fill in the blank. International soccer is taking over the U.S. and only DraftKings has you fully covered.
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0: U.S. men's national team has wrapped up group play. Up next, the round of 32 on Wednesday. How far can they go? 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

0: This is Black and Abdallah on Westwood One Sports. 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
1: Each day, we broadcast live from the city of Chicago, hanging out with you until 3 Eastern. At this time, we go on out to parts unknown in Colorado, and we bring in Raj Sharan.
2: And the next question comes from the line of Raj Sharan with Westwood One. Please proceed.
1: Please proceed on a Friday with Raj. It's time to play Fill in the Blank. What's up, Raj?
3: What's up, fellas? Happy Fill in the Blank Friday. We're going to start in the NBA, where ESPN gave yesterday's trade a D-plus for the Minnesota Timberwolves acquiring LaMelo Ball. So I ask you, Abdallah, the grade I'd give the trade for Minnesota is blank.
4: The grade I'd give for Minnesota, C-plus? C-plus, B-minus, something like that? Yeah, right around there.
1: All right, so I saw this yesterday, Raj, and I'm glad that you added it to the show because when I saw it, I actually saw it on Instagram. ESPN made a graphic of the grade for the trade. And when I saw the D plus next to the Timberwolves, I cackled out loud to myself when I saw it because I was like, see, I'm not the only one that doesn't like this trade. I'm going to give it a D plus as well.
4: It's not that bad.
1: I'm telling you right now, it doesn't make sense. I don't like it.
4: What if it works?
1: Okay. I'll be the first to admit I was wrong. But I think you're removing the toughness of the team defensively. And I think it's not being brought up enough how much Julius Randle was able to bail them out of situations where the offense wasn't working and Anthony Edwards wasn't on. He got a lot of big buckets over the last couple of years in playoff series because that's what Julius Randle does. So you can point out to the things that he can't do, and the same with Naz Reid, but Naz Reid stretches the floor from three and he's a really good defender. So I don't get it. So I agree with the response from ESPN that's
3: would
1: a D plus.
3: Would you be open to amending the grade if they make another move during free agency to add size? Like I saw people yesterday speculating because it sounds like Mitchell Robinson is not going back to New York.
1: Yep.
3: I haven't seen anyone linking the two. I'm just bringing it up hypothetically. Like someone like if they replaced the size and the toughness factor of what they lost while also still adding LaMelo, does that make us rethink the grade?
1: Okay, so Raj, I think along those lines, Mitchell Robinson to me would be too much like Rudy Gobert, and they already have that. I think another name you could add to that list is Jalen Duren from the Pistons.
4: Mm-hmm.
1: If Jalen Duren doesn't return to Detroit, and then he goes to somewhere like Minnesota,
4: you're
1: right, Raj. I could change my opinion then. But I don't think Duren could be in play for the Timberwolves. I don't think that the money would work because they essentially have three max players now.
3: And what's funny is the T-Wolves were known as this team that leveled up. They level up in the playoffs. They play better in the playoffs than the regular season. Nugget fan here learned that again this year. Duren, he was kind of the opposite for Detroit. I don't know.
1: He definitely went away. Yep.
3: All right, let's go to the NFL, guys. We've had a little bit of fun this week with our friend Brandon Ayuk, but it gave me the idea for this question. Of the remaining available receivers, and there's some names, Ayuk, Stephon Diggs, Tyreek Hill, Debo Samuel, Keenan Allen, DeAndre Hopkins.
4: Certainly names.
3: An awesome 2017 crew of wide receivers. Of those available receivers, blank will make the biggest impact this season, Black.
1: I'm going to go with, okay. I don't want to say this name, but based on his production last year, I have to give the respect to him as someone who can still play at the highest level. And that's Stephon Diggs. That's the name I'm going to give you. I would have liked to say DeAndre Hopkins or Keenan Allen. I love both of those players, but I'm going to have to go with Stephon Diggs because Diggs can still play at a high level.
3: He had over 1,000 yards last season. I'm looking it up
4: right
3: now.
4: Yeah, he did.
3: 85 catches.
4: I'm kind of surprised he's still available.
3: That's like a good season.
4: Yeah, I'm kind of surprised he's still available. He seems like he would be a great chief right now.
1: Yeah.
4: But again, maybe it's just contracts. The Chiefs don't really have any money. So, Yeah, I think I agree with you. I think it's Stephon Diggs because we don't know what's going on with Ayuk, Sam, Debo, Keenan Allen's up there in age.
1: Well, we know what's going on with Ayuk. Did you see his video yesterday?
4: He's going on tour.
1: He's going on tour. Raj, did you see
4: this? He's got his own Eras tour.
1: He's going on tour, and you can get your tickets at commanders.com. All right.
5: He's my vote. I think he's going to find a way to Washington. I think he's going to be motivated.
6: And he's going
5: to
6: be good?
5: And he's going to be really good with his buddy Jaden Daniels. That's my guess.
1: I don't know what's going on there with Ayuk. There's something amiss.
5: There's something amiss, but man, before that injury, he was a really good player.
1: I mean, when you watch the videos that he's been posting to Instagram, there's like a fog. There's something amiss with what's taking place.
5: All right. Well, speaking of content creators, let's go to our favorite streamer, Jaylen Brown. Abdallah, the best fit for Jaylen Brown is blank.
7: Are you with your grandma?
1: No.
4: I know that Raj is going to tell me we don't have picks to trade. It's Denver.
5: We don't have picks. We don't have picks.
4: Denver.
1: Before you can even get it out, he said it.
4: Find something else to trade then.
5: We could trade him Jamal Murray and players.
4: Okay.
5: Just don't have picks.
4: Figure out a way, man. But it is Denver.
1: Okay.
4: It's Denver, or I'm trying to think of another spot that makes the most instant impact. I think it makes the most instant impact in Denver. If San Antonio finds a way.
1: Nah, I don't think that's the case.
4: Okay.
1: Although, I would maybe consider trading Stephon Castle for Jaylen Brown. I would consider that.
4: Mm-hmm.
5: That'd be a good trade for Boston, too, because they give them a good young player. Yeah.
4: Yep.
1: Yeah, I think that's always the thing that I joke about with trades in the NBA is people only want to look at the one side, and it's like, well, something has to go back.
4: Exactly.
1: And Denver could accomplish that with Jamal Murray, right? That's a star-level player that you could send back.
5: Mm-hmm. He had a career year last year. He didn't play great in the playoffs, but it was his best regular season he's ever had. He made All-NBA 13.
1: I think we're talking about two different things, right? Like what Adam just mentioned also is like, what would be the
4: best fit?
1: It's the best fit. And then is it only best fit is what you mentioned?
4: That's so he said, yeah.
1: For some reason, I know it's what Raj mentioned. You said something that stuck out in my mind. Like, I don't know how it could happen.
4: Yeah.
1: But honestly,
4: they don't have picks.
1: The best, like, I think situation would be like the Lakers. If the Lakers were able to find a way to land him and then keep Luka and Austin Reeves, like that would be a hell of a team. I don't think it's realistic. You can't actually pull it off. So my answer for this question, what would the best fit be? I'm going to agree with Abdallah and say it's the Nuggets. Mm. I think Denver would be the best fit. I don't think they can actually get it done, but that's the best fit.
5: We talked earlier in the week about him wanting to be the man and he wouldn't necessarily be the man here. There's no... like more egoless star than Nikola. Like he won't care. He'd let Jaylen take all the shot. Nikola doesn't play that way. Like he just wants to win. So I think he'd fit in on the court. Like great.
1: With you. Before yesterday, I would have said Minnesota.
4: Yeah.
1: Minnesota would have made a hell of a lot of sense. But they trade for LaMelo Ball. So best of luck to them.
5: All right, guys, let's go to college football. Our friend, everybody's favorite coach other than Lane Kiffin. Brian Kelly is headed to the booth for the mighty Mountain West Conference, where he's going to call games for CBS. Black, I think Brian Kelly will be a blank television analyst.
1: Terrible.
4: Yeah.
1: I think Brian Kelly will be a terrible television analyst in college football.
4: Yep.
1: He is not fun. He doesn't. Have you ever seen Brian Kelly smile? So you're going to have a guy in the booth who's just angry.
5: He did that video. Remember that cringe video that went viral with the camera that was spinning around with him in the prospect? I think that was his first year at LSU.
1: Yeah, I mean, can you imagine in the Mountain West, Raj, you turn on this game and some of the games that are not the primetime games, they have the booth where it's like really tight quarters.
4: Yeah. Uh-huh.
1: So the camera is like really close to them. Could you imagine Brian Kelly looking up at the camera for the start of the game, breaking down a team in the Mountain West on a Thursday, Friday, Saturday night? I can't see it. He will be terrible on TV.
4: And it kind of shows you what people think of Brian Kelly, that's the best job he could get.
1: Yeah.
4: No offense to the Mountain West Conference or anything like that, but it ain't the SEC. And, like, look, the SEC network is going through some changes right now. Like, Jordan Rogers is getting a jump up, and, like, there's an opening and all this kind of stuff.
1: Where's he going?
4: I think he's just going to regular game coverage.
1: Oh, like, Jordan Rogers is awesome.
4: Yeah, and so, like, there's some fluctuation going on with a couple of these, like, these booth jobs. And so the best he could get is Mountain West. Like, the guy coached at Notre Dame and LSU.
1: Yeah, he should be hired for a much larger role.
4: This guy should be, I know he didn't win at either location, but he should be a coveted head coach.
1: I mean, hell, if he had any personality whatsoever, I mean, just look at Herm Edwards.
4: Yeah.
1: Herm Edwards continues to still roll out on ESPN. Hasn't won anything at either level.
4: And he was
1: but for some reason, we still have to hear from Herm Edwards as we
4: Herm
1: talk
4: Edwards
1: football.
4: Had violations.
1: His team at Arizona State was horrific.
4: And had violations.
1: Violations, the whole thing. But for some reason, we all have to hear from Herm Edwards every week. So, like, if Brian Kelly had any personality, he would be working on ESPN or CBS's main college football coverage.
4: Exactly.
1: And not just the Mountain West.
4: It's just, I'm actually
5: hoping to bump into him, guys. The Mountain West office is like a mile from my studio here in Parts Unknown. So hopefully I'll see old Coach Kelly up calling an Air Force game, and I'll let him know that you guys send your regards.
1: I think what you should do is you should try and get a one-on-one, Raj. You should try and have a sit-down.
4: Yeah.
1: Down with Brian Kelly see if you can just make him smile. Like, I don't want to know football stuff. I think you should just give him, just thoughts about life and see if he smiles.
5: That'd be funny. All right, guys, here's one near and dear to your hearts. Since his attempt to trademark Iceman was denied by the U.S. Patent and Trademark Office, a different alternative nickname for Caleb Williams that you would recommend, Abdallah, is blank.
4: Let's see. Can you trademark MVP?
1: Ooh. Oh, wow. Wow.
4: Can you Can you trademark QB1?
1: All right.
4: Can you trademark GOAT? Can you trademark? I'm trying to think of what else. I think those are the only ones I can think of right now, off the top of my head.
1: Yeah, I mean, does Caleb Williams have a nickname? I'm someone who follows USC football, and I don't ever recall Caleb having a nickname. I know as of late, in the last 6 months, people have really tried to make Iceman stick.
4: According to Pro Football Reference, his nicknames are Superman or Iceman.

0: Tater Perry.
1: Here's the thing.
2: Nicknames today, it's, we all just, Superman, that's lame. Iceman, okay, someone else has that. GOAT. Wait, how many different athletes do we need to say are GOAT? Like, let's move on. Can we have some creative nicknames? So, Raj, honestly, I don't have an answer for you because I don't think Caleb has a nickname.
0: I was going to say just Caleb, but now there's Caleb in your guys' city that I'm sure you're hoping.
2: The new Caleb hasn't done anything. He doesn't get anything. That's Wilson.
3: He hasn't done anything.
2: That's Caleb Wilson.
3: And I was also informed that like the White Sox number one prospect is also named Caleb. So Caleb whenever Town, he comes USA. Up and does something.
2: Caleb hey City, guys, USA, man.
0: All right, it's summer blockbuster season. The new movie this weekend is Supergirl, and it is getting thrashed by the critics. Last I checked, it was like a 57% on Rotten Tomatoes. I know this topic is near and dear to your heart, Bleck. The superhero comic movie era is blank.
2: I think it's ending. I think we have hit our allotment for seeing superhero films. I think we are.
3: No, dude, people are gonna go nuts when Spider-Man comes out.
0: Yeah, I mean that's basically the question: is this just one-off bad?
3: Yeah, this is another Black Adam. This is another just blip on the radar because Spider-Man is going to do numbers.
2: But the Avengers, they have a new film coming out where Robert Downey Jr. is now playing a bad guy somehow. I don't get that.
3: And then the whole universe is supposed to like reset or something again. Like,
2: yeah,
3: because
2: they're lazy and they ran out of storylines. So now they're just making
3: I think it's just it's dependent on what it is. Like, I think Spider-Man is going to do like crazy numbers again.
2: I don't think it's hot and heavy like it was 10 years ago.
3: No, but I think this is just another... Like, this is, like, didn't Wonder Woman flop, too? And, like I said, like...
2: Wonder Woman was okay.
0: The first one did okay, but the second one
3: was Hulk,
0: okay.
3: One of the Hulk movies flopped. Like I said, Black Adam was really bad. The one with The Rock was really bad.
0: They were expecting Fantastic Four to do, like, crazy numbers, and it was just...
3: And that flopped.
2: Yeah, that was rough.
3: So, yeah, I just think it's dependent. Like, people love Spider-Man. People love Batman.
2: I like Spider-Man.
3: So, like, the ones that are, like those ones are gonna... I think those will still do well.
0: All right, guys, and finally, you're only allowed to use one condiment for the rest of your life. And I'll go very loose on the definition of condiment because we talked about that earlier. You can only have one condiment the rest of your life, including dressing, peanut butter, etc. You choose blank. Mr. Black.
2: Okay, so this is the toughest question Raj has ever asked us here on the show, and I take this very seriously. I'm running through the catalog of foods that I eat frequently in my life, and I eat a lot of sandwiches. Mm. And sandwiches, a good sandwich to me, requires mustard. I'm hard pressed because I know the dipping apparatus of ketchup and the amount of foods that you can dip into ketchup, there's a lot of that as well. I think I have to go yellow mustard. I think that's my pick. I think I have to go yellow mustard.
3: Are we including sauces in this? Like,
0: like barbecue sauce, all that's included.
3: No, but like pizzas. Like, if I can't get like sauce on like
0: no, you can get that's not
3: pasta.
0: A condiment. No, nobody's eating like tomato.
3: No, but it comes
0: sauce.
3: On the side with calamari.
0: I didn't count that one. You can still eat pizza with pizza sauce.
3: Okay, all right. Okay, I think
0: spaghetti flavor.
3: I eat a lot of peanut butter. I eat peanut butter sandwiches. I'll still crush an Uncrustable every once in a while. I eat peanut butter. I'll just eat peanut butter on its own. Peanut butter and I told you off air, Raj, peanut butter and pickle.
0: You did.
3: Now it's out there for the national audience. Peanut butter and pickle. Don't knock it till you try it. Peanut butter and apples. Peanut butter. It's got to be peanut butter, I think. I can go without
0: peanut
3: ketchup.
0: Butter.
3: I can go without ketchup. I can go without other... Yeah, it's peanut butter, man. It's peanut butter.
0: All right, fellas. That does it for fill in the blank. By the way, my vote is some nice pre-processed Kraft mayonnaise. Just in honor of my friend, Chris Black.
3: Oh, that's disgusting. Like, that's if my daughter would have been alert, like, we definitely did the, like, let's start giving our daughter peanut butter at a very, extremely way too early young of an age just to make sure she's not allergic to peanut butter. Because if not, I don't know.
0: You just get a big handful of those mayonnaise packets that are sitting out all day at a outside of a restaurant and just good town.
2: Oh, God. I'll say this, Raj, though. I have sometimes when I'm low on

0: energy. Sometimes I just take a hit. I suck on a mustard packet.
1: Easy
2: there.
0: Just a yellow mustard. It worked for me the same way that spinach to Popeye. I just get a power boost. That's how much I love mustard. It's great.
1: It's disgusting.
0: Yeah.
2: We may not Thank have you, had Raj. A more off the rails show than we have had today, and I'm
0: That's
2: proud
0: fine.
2: To be a part of it.
0: That does a Friday. Blank. It's the way it goes. It's how it works here on the Black M Dollar Show. Thank you, Raj. We appreciate it from Parts Unknown. Just go on and find Brian Kelly and tell him what's up. Tell him that he's not very good at coaching college football.
1: Ask him about cranes.
0: Ask him about what?
1: No, nothing.
0: Did you say cranes?
1: Yeah, maybe.
0: Is that a callback to when he was at Notre Dame?
1: Perhaps. Who knows?
0: Maybe a Google search for some of those out there with Brian Kelly.
1: Who knows?
0: And a storm.
1: Who knows?
0: At Notre Dame. Black and Doll here on Westwood One Sports and the Westwood One Sports app. So we've had a lot of big trades in the NBA this week. You know, I'm still not sold on Giannis going to Miami. I actually have some stats I want to give to you because I think that there's something to look at when you're trying to collect stars in the NBA. And we'll talk about that coming up next.
3: NFL training camps open in 1 month. Yes, you're allowed to get excited.
4: All going through it together. Let's go.
3: It's almost time to pull that jersey out of the back of your closet.
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1: Earlier this week, the Miami Heat traded for Giannis Antetokounmpo. And a part of the conversation around the trade that we were talking about here on the show is we are not seeing anymore teams build out their roster collecting stars. It's kind of felt like the NBA has kind of shifted towards building your team through the draft and then retaining those players that you drafted and hoping that those players turn into superstars. And then those are the teams who have won championships as of late. Milwaukee being one of those teams, Denver being one of those teams, the Thunder being one of those teams. This past season, you know, you could argue that concept with the Knicks because many of those players were traded for, but it was a core that was put together that had been together for a couple of years now. And then also San Antonio. San Antonio is a young team put together through the draft moving forward. And so, like, when I look at the Miami Heat, like, I'm not sold that it's going to work just throwing Giannis together with Bam and then hoping that because they have two stars, they're going to be a really good team. It kind of feels like the NBA is moving towards a place where you need depth. I saw this on The Ringer earlier today. Goldsberry. He wrote about kind of that same concept. Can Miami pull off this idea of building a team with star-first players being put together? Mm-hmm. And then he wrote this. Consider this. Among the 25 players who played the most minutes in the 2026 NBA playoffs, only two of them were 32 or older, Tobias Harris and James Harden. If you expand that list to include the top 50 most active postseason players this year, you will still see only five in the age 32 season or older in the league. Tobias Harris, James Harden, LeBron James, Paul George, Rudy Gobert. Everyone else that played major minutes in the playoffs this last season were under the age of 32. And Giannis will be 32 this December.
2: Yeah.
1: Is it something? Is it nothing?
2: Well, I think it can be something. It just depends on how on his usage, you know? Like, he didn't play a lot last year. So that was due to injury. That was due to him and the team not wanting him to play because they were trying to trade him at a certain point. And I think that, you know, that's less miles on those legs. So maybe that helps in the long run. And maybe we see an approach the way that the Spurs handled Wembanyama, where he is used and his minutes are restricted during the regular season. So when they do get to the playoffs, should they get to the playoffs, that his minutes can then be upped and then he's used more during the playoffs.
1: Yeah, and I think it's also, like, obviously you have to watch the minutes of some of those players, but if you want to win in the NBA, you need guys in their, like, late 20s.
2: Mm-hmm.
1: That's the peak.
2: Yeah.
1: Like,
2: yeah.
1: No longer, like, and we've seen it. Golden State is, they have a team that was assembled the way you used to do it.
2: Yeah.
1: You have a group of guys who've accomplished a lot in the NBA who are all stars. You're, like, 10th in the conference.
2: Yep.
1: And Houston was interesting. Houston wasn't healthy, but Houston's kind of like a mix of both. Fred VanVleet, when he's back this year, Kevin Durant have both accomplished a lot, and then you have a bunch of young, inexperienced players. So I just thought it was something that caught my eye because we've talked about it here on the show, and it's like, yeah, it feels like it's a young man's league.
2: Well, yeah, we'll see if it can work for the Rockets, too, when VanVleet comes back, because that'll be interesting. That's the missing piece for them. Like, Durant's great and everything, but he can't do everything by himself. Like, he needs another scorer. He needs somebody else that can put up 20 a night with him. So when VanVleet comes back, that'll be that guy for him.
1: Coming up, we will go to the summer of football here on Black and Abdallah, and we will talk about the new coordinators in the NFL who are joining their teams. What difference can they make in this upcoming season? That's coming up next right here on Westwood One Sports.
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11: Well, for the second time this year, the Brewers and Cubs going to face off in a series. This time,
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11: Well, for the second time this year, the Brewers and Cubs going to face off in a series, this time in Milwaukee. The crew enters with a 6.5 game lead on Chicago for first in the NL Central. Though the Cubs are playing better baseball, they won 4 in a row and 10 of 13 coming into Milwaukee. The Brewers going to send Jacob Mizorowski to the bump. He's been dominant this year, going 8-3 with a 1.45 ERA. He's allowed 3 earned runs in his last 9 starts combined. The Cubs going with Colin Ray. He's 5-5 with a 4.99 ERA. Chicago has lost his last 4 starts, 7 of his last 8. First pitch is set for 6:45. Turning to the Bucks, there's a lot of new in Milwaukee with new coach Taylor Jenkins and lottery picks Braden Berries and Nate Amet. Getting the best out of the new players is the organization's job, says GM John Horst.
12: How they're utilized on the basketball floor, how they grow and develop physically, their game, emotionally, mentally, all those things. 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But they fit as people. I think you can see this energy here already. There's a consistent theme in what we've targeted, the competitiveness, the character, the IQ of an athlete.
11: The duo likely going to be on the court for the first time together during Summer League in Las Vegas next month.
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11: Well, the U.S. men's national team going to face Bosnia and Herzegovina in the round of 32 at the World Cup next week. That game going to be played next Wednesday in Santa Clara. The U.S. finished atop their group despite falling to Turkey last night. With this Wisconsin Sports Zone Network update, I'm Zach Kyle Pritt.
14: Other than Steph Curry, Giannis to Milwaukee was the single most significant player to an organization in the NBA, given that LeBron is no longer in Cleveland. In 2014-15, there was a provision in the sale of the team that said if they could not get financing for a new stadium, the league could buy the Bucks, and they were going to move the Milwaukee Bucks out of Milwaukee. And Giannis saved professional basketball in the city of Milwaukee. Every Bucks fan will refer to the Fiserv Forum as the house that Giannis built. He's a 2-time MVP. He's one of 3 guys ever to win MVP and Defensive Player of the Year in the same year. He scores 50 in a closeout game in the building that he helped finance. He is the most important player in the history of that franchise and that city. So I do think it is sad and that he is leaving Milwaukee. I was hoping that he was going to be Duncan or Dirk or Kobe and play for one team for forever. And on an emotional level, I do think Giannis is going to regret this.
15: Danny Parkins gets us into the show tonight. Happy Friday. Fins up. I just kind of like this. I did this last week. I just want to start with the Jimmy Buffett. Why not? Hope you're having a great Friday. Your week is coming to a nice conclusion. I don't know where the rumor started if I wasn't abundantly clear yesterday. Did I make it sound like I would be off tonight?
16: Well, great. We just assume because you're never here on Friday.
15: That's not true. I here and there. But during Bill's show, I saw people in the cheap seats. There's nothing like the view from the cheap seats, saying that there wouldn't be a show tonight. We're a live show. It's Brewers Cubs this weekend. There's too much going on to not have a show. Sam Ulmer, Locked On Cubs, going to be here at 5:00. We'll preview the weekend series and just talk a little baseball in general. One of my favorite guests to have on. But no, we got a live show. The rumors were not, I don't know where that was coming from. If I said something misleading last week, it's the Wisco Sports Show. My name is Grant Bills. Happy to have you here. The show streams always. It's so easy, folks. The Wisco Sports Zone app. It's so slick. You can listen to Ebo in the morning. And next week, a real treat. Now, I love Ebo. Over the Line is my favorite. The only morning show I listen to. Ebo's on vacation, celebrating his anniversary with his lovely wife. Zach will be in next week. And I love a little bonus Zach Heilprin. I'll be helping out, maybe doing an hour or two with Zach every morning just to kind of help fill 4 hours. It's a long show for Zach to do by himself. And he can, but it's just a long time. So I'll be filling in a little bit with Zach next week. That'll be a really good time. So if you are a Zach Heilprin enjoyer, I know many of you are because you listen to The Camp, the Badgers podcast that he does with Zach, that's also available on that app. You want to make sure to be ready for that next week. And of course, you can watch Bill's live stream. 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So just download the app, would you? How many times do I need to tell you? 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You can call the show. It's Free Phones Friday, so call me with whatever you want. 608, and Folks, I do mean whatever. 608-321-1670. Didn't we talk about Garth Brooks conspiracies last Friday? I think. Or was that this week? I think that was last. I think it was Friday. So we got a little off the rails on Friday. That's what Fridays are for. 608-321-1670. I'll come to you first segment if you have something to add. I want to start with a Giannis Antetokounmpo take. We've spent a lot of time discussing the trade, what the Bucks got back, the basketball machinations of this trade. I want to talk about, as you may have guessed from that cut that I played to begin the show from Danny Parkins, talking about Giannis leaving Milwaukee, how it's sad, how Giannis will regret it. I don't know if he will regret it because I don't know how Giannis feels about anything. That's completely and totally subjective to him. Maybe he goes to Miami. They never make the playoffs. And he's like, hey, I went to Miami. I tried something new. I don't regret it. That's fine. I would appreciate that perspective. I think sometimes in life you got to go places and you got to do things. And you can't live in fear of regretting whether or not they'll work out or whether or not you'll miss the old thing or the old place where you worked or where you lived. I want to talk about the human side of this a little bit. A new story out at ESPN today from Jamal Collier, who covers the team. Not as much constant coverage and not as much reporting as, Eric Name or Jim Ozarski or, Steve McGargy is omnipresent. He's in every press conference I've ever listened to, but Jamal will have some good things every once in a while. And he had a nice long story at ESPN today about the exit. And it was a lot from the perspective of John Horst. You got a little bit of a POV into how the Milwaukee Bucks, the front office, the literal Milwaukee Bucks, the decision makers in the front office handled this, and a little bit from the Heat side too. Not as much on the drama in the organization and the kind of bumps and issues they had over the years. Jim covered that pretty extensively earlier this week. But one thing that this story made clear to me, I don't even know if this is new, but I was reading Jamal today. This is what he wrote, and I'm going to read this for you. I don't think any of this is brand new. It just kind of outlined things in a way that got me thinking. He wrote this. After losing in the first round of the 2025 playoffs, the third consecutive season in which they were bounced in the opening round, Milwaukee made its Hail Mary, stretching the contract of Dame Lillard and signing Miles Turner. Later that summer, Antetokounmpo and his reps expressed to Bucks management their concerns over the roster and asked the team to explore a trade to New York. The talks stalled. Now, this was reported. It wasn't like, I don't want to say it wasn't rock solid. It was never reported that he requested a trade. But Windhorst and others used every other word to describe what happened. He asked the Bucks to explore. He went to the Bucks with concerns. He wanted to be a Nick. Like they reported and shared all these things last summer, but they always stopped short, to my memory, of saying he requested a trade. Windhorst might have said it once, but he kind of backed off of it. Maybe I'm just trying to speculate and have fun with it and try to figure out what may have been happening. I wouldn't be shocked if Giannis and his camp wanted to be traded, wanted to go to the Knicks. I believe all of that. Why would I not? But I'm kind of maybe guessing that Giannis and his camp stopped short of telling the entire world, we've requested a trade. They wanted to be traded, wanted to go to New York, wasn't happy with the roster. But I don't think they wanted it out there that Giannis was requesting a trade, because it was never really reported like that. It was reported, but it wasn't reported like that, which leads me to think that maybe Giannis and his camp were trying to do some cosmetics, right? Anyways, the talk stalled between the Bucks and the Knicks, which we knew. Antetokounmpo began the season with the Bucks, but missed 14 of the team's first 31 games, and the Bucks were under 500 by December. It was then that Antetokounmpo and his agent privately reiterated to Horst again that the team was not good enough and it was time for both sides to move on. But the Bucks believed they could turn around the season when their star got healthy. He never did, and the losses continued to pile up ahead of the trade deadline in February, forcing the Bucks to engage in trade discussions for the first time. This has been reported. We've known. Again, I don't think any of this is brand new. It's just laid out in a way that got me going here. During those negotiations, Bucks team sources insist they were upfront with teams that they were unlikely to deal their franchise star unless they were blown away. Ultimately, they weren't and chose to wait until the offseason, betting that more teams would join the bidding and offers would strengthen. After the deadline passed, and despite wanting to be traded, Antetokounmpo then riled up the Bucks fan base by posting a clip from The Wolf of Wall Street in which Leonardo DiCaprio's character says that despite public pressure, he wouldn't be leaving. Any idea of salvaging the relationship deteriorated shortly thereafter. Antetokounmpo played his final game with the franchise March 15th, and the two sides engaged in a public dispute over whether he was healthy enough to play. Throughout, but especially during the second half of the season, Antetokounmpo often lamented the erosion of the team's culture and discipline. After the season, Turner went public with the team's habits and lack of accountability and noted how Giannis took advantage, wrote then next about the being late for plane stuff. I'm not going to read that. We know that. After the Bucks' season-ending loss to the 76ers in April, by which point they'd been eliminated, Antetokounmpo was asked if he had played his last game in a Bucks uniform. "That's a very good question," he said at the time. "I don't know. It's not up to me." By then, both sides knew the answer. The only unresolved question was which uniform he'd play in next. So I want to go back to the deadline, and there's two things I want to point to because I'm just wondering here. Something's not square in my mind. Something isn't completely lining up. So the trade deadline was what day again? When was the NBA trade deadline? I'm going to Google this because I want the timeline, folks. I'm sorry. NBA trade deadline 2026. February 5th. Okay. So we have that down. So Giannis wanted to be traded in the offseason, although stopped short of fully publicly saying, "I request a trade." Wanted to go to the Knicks, talk stalled. The Bucks got him to come back to start the year. He got hurt. The team wasn't very good, and he kept saying, "I would like to leave. I would like to leave. It's time. It's time. It's time. It's time." He wants out. He wants out. He wants out. He wants out. Okay. They get to the trade deadline, which was February 5th. They listen to offers. They're not blown away. So he's not traded, okay? Why did Giannis, why did he tweet that video? Why did he tweet the Wolf of Wall Street video? And he said, "Legends don't chase, they attract." Giannis, by this point, had asked out multiple times and knew that if not at the deadline, this was his last year in Milwaukee. He knew this. They knew this. Why was he so insistent on dressing it up? Because if he's not dealt at the trade deadline, okay, but you're getting dealt in the summer. So why then are you putting out messaging? Why are you telling Lori Nickel and Jimmo, "Look, I'll stay if they build around me"? Why are you tweeting things like "Legends don't chase, they attract"? Why are you tweeting "I'm not leaving" even though you know you're leaving and you know that you are chasing, you're going to Miami? Things that I don't entirely hold against him, feel how you want. But if you know you're leaving and you've been trying to leave, why are you tweeting about how you're not leaving? One of two things has to be true, or maybe both of these things are true. Either Giannis is kind of dumb, or Giannis thinks we are dumb, or maybe both. I don't understand the incessant appeal to "I'm the loyal guy," even though he was actively trying to leave and he knew he would be gone this summer. I just don't understand it. And by the way, this is just a me thing. Giannis still hasn't posted anything in the form of a thank you to Milwaukee. Now, Gold Grant, the trade's not official yet. It doesn't become official, I believe, until July 6th. And when it happens, of course, he will post something and as players do, give a long, heartfelt, "Milwaukee, you were my first home in America. You gave me my start. You drafted me," and all these things. He'll probably post all that. So, yeah, Grant, the trade's not official. He'll do it when the trade's official. But it's not official, and the Bucks are introducing Nate Ament. He's having a press conference, and Giannis is going out with Bam, and he's being seen publicly in Miami. I'm not really holding Giannis's decision to leave against him. He can handle it however he wants. I guess I'm a little confused as to why he's handled it the way that he's handled it so far. I just don't get it. Either he's kind of dumb, or he thinks we're dumb. Like, "Oh yeah, tweet out the Wolf of Wall Street video. Those idiots will eat it up. They'll think I'm loyal. I'm leaving in 3 months." Why? You knew you were leaving. I just don't get it. Just a question. Just something I was thinking about today after reading Jamal Collier's story, that he laid it out so chronologically. It's like at every point here, Giannis knew he was out, but he kept putting out public messaging that he wasn't. Why? Dig up, stupid. Don't dig. Don't further dig in your, "Well, I'll stay if they build. Hey, legends don't chase, they attract." I don't get it. We got time for a couple calls here in the first segment. It's a Free Phones Friday, 608-321-1670. Wisco Sports Show. Who's this?
17: Alex in Madison.
15: Hey, Alex, what do you think on this? or whatever you want to talk about. I don't care.
17: Well, I got two little things, and one of them is about Giannis. And I was going to, you know, mention the whole he hasn't posted anything about his you know, farewell at all. And just a few hours ago, he got a new sponsorship. Did you see that?
15: I did not. What happened?
17: Okay, well, his first post since being traded was a ad for Trojan.
15: Okay, was it really?
17: Right. Yeah. So I'm kind of like, what is going on here? I mean, this is they took a flyer on you. This city, you've been here for 13 years, and like you said, yes, it's not in the books, but we're introducing our guys. So I don't know what he's doing. Something weird happened, or he changed. Maybe he wasn't who I thought he was, but. The past year, like, maybe he thinks we're idiots, like you said, but it's really weird. I fully agree on that.
15: What is your what's your other thing before I let you go, Alex? You said you had two things.
17: Yeah, well, you know, it's a beautiful day, beautiful weekend. You ever had some Kringle, Grant?
15: Some Kringle?
17: Yes, have you ever had that? It's a dessert.
15: Yeah, from Racine. Shout out Mad Max.
17: Yeah.
15: Yeah.
17: Yep. Oh, yep. Well, you know, I got some family in Racine. I'm going to drive down there shortly, get plenty of Kringle flavors, you know, O&H Bakery. That's the spot to be.
15: That a boy. That's where Kay Adams goes when she visits Wisconsin. Alex, appreciate the call. Drive safely down to Racine. And if you see Mad Max putting around fighting against the cabal, maybe we'll hear from Max tonight. Say hello. He's down there fighting the good fight in Racine. Giannis can do what he wants. He's a grown man. I don't need to be serviced. I just feel like there has never been an athlete in professional sports who had more good pub and more good PR with their fan base. And I still think a large majority of the fan base is sad but okay with him leaving. I don't understand why he's chosen over the last 6 months to dress it up the way that he has. And, well, Grant, he's not going to post a thank you until the trade becomes official. Okay, but then it's kind of my belief that he shouldn't post anything until then. You don't have to agree. It's just my take. It's my show. It's my microphone. And if the trade is official enough for the Bucks to introduce Nate Amet, I feel like it's close enough. I don't know. But that's just me. 608-321-1670, Wisco Sports Show. Who's us?
18: Happy Fins Up Friday, Free Thrones Friday, Grant.
15: Fins Up, Big Ron. What's going on?
18: You know, it's just... I don't know. Did you read that? I was listening to a competing radio station, and they were talking about a very huge, long, like 25-page article in the Milwaukee Journal.
15: Yeah, from Jim O. We covered that on I think on Wednesday. We picked. I mean, it's so long we could spend hours reading through it. We picked through some of the highlights. Yeah.
18: Yeah, and so I didn't read it myself. That I don't have the attention span to sit down for 20 minutes and read an article. But I did hear it, you know, kind of summarized, and, you know, it didn't paint Giannis in the most favorable light, you know, the way I understand it. And, you know, it's just sad because being a Wisconsin sports fan all my life, you know, this is just another hero who, you know, when he joined the league, he was innocent. He was, you know, he was happy to try he had never had a smoothie before. Mm-hmm. You know, he had to learn how to drive, all this stuff. He's just a nice, good guy. And it's just like he fell into like the Brett Favre, Aaron Rodgers syndrome, where he's just, I think the money and the power and the fame and everything's just changed him. And I just think that's really sad. And I'm trying to think of some of my other Wisconsin sports heroes, you know, and the only ones I can think of that, like Robin Yount and Paul Molitor and some of those old 80s, 90s.
15: Hey, Braun never left. Braun never went anywhere. Just saying. Just saying. I don't know. I'm just
18: saying. Yeah. No, you're right. You're right. You're right. I mean, and he cheated for the fans. He cheated to stay healthy, to put a good product on the field.
15: Damn
18: so
15: straight.
18: That's a good ad.
15: Damn
18: that,
15: straight.
18: That's a good ad for that list. Damn straight.
15: I think there's a couple factors at play, Big Ron. You have an awesome weekend. I just got loaded phone lines. We will talk more soon. Thank you, Big Ron. It was nice to hear from you. I think there's a couple things at play. Cowherd's talked about this Green Bay quarterback effect. Green Bay is such a small market where the quarterback of the Green Bay Packers, without an owner, just becomes this huge, like, they're like the friggin' governor, probably even bigger than the governor. And it's just, it would be difficult to process. It would change how a person maybe thinks and acts. presented very differently with Rodgers and Favre. Certainly worse with Favre. I think Rodgers, people remember Rodgers much more unfavorably than they should. Much more unfavorably than they should. So there's that, because I think Milwaukee's also a small market, and Giannis was so much bigger than... So I think that's at play there. And I also think it's just the NBA, man. Like, all that money, all of the access and all, like, it's just the American basketball complex. We have Tony in Texas to thank for that. So it's the Green Bay quarterback thing and the NBA thing. You know, sure, Giannis changed a little bit. He also has the right to change a little bit. You know, he won the city a title, won MVPs. So he has a little bit of that right. I just don't know that he always exercised that right in the best way. Like, the coach that he wanted and fought for turned out to suck. You know what I mean? Like, it's not necessarily that he was an awful teammate. It's that he leveraged his power to get a coach that he wanted, and the coach wasn't any good, and it hurt the team. You know, so we'll pick this up on the other side. If you're on hold, I promise I will get to you right after this break. Sorry to make you wait. We'll be right back.
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15: Wisco Sports Show, welcome back. Mike Clemens is going to join us in 2 minutes here to talk about the latest with Pat Murphy. Had surgery. He's at the ballpark. He'll get us ready for Brewers Cubs. But there was one caller who called really early, and you've been waiting like 15 minutes, so I want to sneak in right before Mike. So warm up the stage for Mike. Wisco Sports Show, who's this?
31: Yeah, we can go real quick, Grant. I got three main points.
15: Hit me.
31: First, Giannis thinks Milwaukee fans are dumb because Milwaukee fans are dumb. I think part of the collective hurt here, the pain, is the unity we had in fighting the idea of ESPN and Shams for 3 years. And you made an extended point yesterday about how these analysts are really well connected.
15: Yep.
31: I think the Olszarski article and everything that we've learned since the trade paints a timeline. Shams was freaking right the whole time. Yeah. And we're sitting here with our pants around our ankles looking like idiots as collective bucks. So I think there's an element of that. Second, you know, he was a cancer, right? Miles Turner came out. This is good. Going forward, love the picks. Who the hell cares what Giannis does next? I don't need an apology. Lastly, you were a smart man leaving Iron County out of your graphic earlier. It was a tight battle. Manitowoc has the singular best restaurant in the state when you're going pound for pound, dollar for dollar. But I got to go zone superior because you left a little room. You cut up the Apostle Islands, but you left a little room for Duluth. And I think having a little bit of crossover into that city is why I ended up picking zone one. So elite graphic. If you haven't been paying attention, follow Grant on Twitter. He puts out good stuff. And smart man leaving Iron County off that list because we know who would have won.
15: Vagabond John, also appreciate the call. Baited me. I didn't realize he was trolling me earlier today. And I'm embarrassed to say when we were talking about the location. Coach Fried started an outstanding debate, lobbed a complete grenade onto Twitter this week, asking or saying that, well, Milwaukee's always been a baseball town. And that did not go over well with the Bucks fans. Vagabond John said they were dumb. I didn't. I was just throwing it out there. I think Giannis must think we're a little dumb based on some of the things that he said over the last year. It's like, dude, you knew you were leaving. Okay, fine. But then why did you? I don't know. I just have questions. That's all. Mike Clemens, this is the Ballpark. Mike, thank you for waiting there. So you're covering a manager getting surgeries. Have you ever done this in your long journalistic career before?
0: Not in season. I honestly, when I was a kid and just starting out, George Bamberger was having heart troubles and had to take some time off. You know, I had a mild heart attack. Anyway, the honest thing. Someday soon, let me come on your show because I can do 2 hours on things that I've learned in the last week.
15: Yeah.
0: And things that kind of add up in those chapters. But no, hey, it's Cubs and Brewers. Good old border battle. You got the Cubbies on a roll, right? They've won 7 of the last 10. They are now in second place in the NL Central, 6.5 behind Milwaukee. They get this 4-game sweep against the Mets. And somehow they're doing this with a depleted starting rotation. So much so that after they had to put Edward Cabrera and Ben Brown on IL, they walked across the field last night and said to the Mets, "Hey, how much do you need for that left-handed pitcher, David Peterson?"
15: Yep.
0: And they, "Well, I mean, give us a prospect." "Okay, sure. Hey, David, yeah, pack your bags. You're getting on the plane with the Cubs. You're going to play in Milwaukee this weekend. See ya. Bye-bye." So, I mean, that's what the Cubs are getting by with in terms of starting pitchers. Tonight, they go against Mizorowski. I think, you know, Murph has had this weekend schedule because tomorrow they're going to get Kyle Harrison. And then on Sunday, it's Brandon Woodruff, yeah, you know, who retired the first 16 batters. But the surprise news is that Pat Murphy, who's been having this growing intensive pain in the lower back and on the hip, had surgery yesterday. 2.5 hour of back surgery for like a ruptured disc in Appleton, and he's going to manage the game tonight. Matter of fact, I see him right now, and he is shaking hands and hugging a reporter from Chicago, and he's just outside the dugout. He's walking slow, but the plan for Pat Murphy, the Brewers manager tonight, is that he's going to be in the area of the dugout in a protected area. He didn't want to go into it. We'll find out in the game. But, you know, basically, the man just had back surgery yesterday. He cannot move fast. He cannot dodge a ball.
15: Sure.
0: So he has to be fully caged up so he doesn't have, he said, or, you know, what if the blue-haired kid comes after me?
15: Yeah.
0: Talking about Pete Crow Armstrong.
15: That's funny.
0: What if that kid goes nuts, you know, the 24-year-old center fielder from Chicago? So he's going to still try and call these games, and he tried to put it off. I said, wait, just a second here. So what's next with this thing? Because what we were told was this. He's got this hip bone situation. You know, he's 67 years old. He's been, you know, managing baseball 40-50 years. The hip bone thing creates his problems with the sciatic nerve, and he's got this burning pain in the lower back. Well, turns out no, and then he had a disc problem in the back. So it looks like this will at least alleviate the pain for now, probably get better in the next couple of weeks. And then he'll have the hip surgery once the season is over with.
15: Okay, so that's been moved back. So he's going to be in a protected room. Putting him in a cage or behind a net in the dugout would be kind of funny. But then you're at the point where it almost looks a little silly and it's hard to take it seriously. Like Hugh Freeze coaching from a hospital bed up behind a window when he was with Liberty a couple of years ago. So I understand why they're doing that. Okay.
0: Yeah. All right.
15: Well,
0: so that's the plan there. I raced up to the press box as soon as we got done talking with him. He did it in the media room because, well, there's actually a pretty big contingency here from Chicago as well to cover this big series this weekend because, you know, the Cubs, man, they want this. They want to catch up to the Brewers, and this is a great opportunity to do so. But right after I get in with you, then I'm running back downstairs over to the visitor side, and Craig Council is going to go in about 45 minutes. And then I'll get you this sound so you can hear what these guys have got to say here later in the show.
15: Appreciate it, Mike. Make sure you don't miss a single word of Craig Council's presser. I'm sure it will be electric as always with that guy. I'm sure there will be lots of gold to be mined out of that presser.
0: Don't make it a drinking game, Grant. Don't make it a drinking game. You know what I'm saying?
15: Thanks for the time, Mike. Appreciate it.
0: Thanks, pal.
15: Mike Clemens, the bowels of American Family Field. Yeah, Chicago reporters are up here to talk to Pat Murphy because they probably want to be entertained or interested in a managerial press conference for once. All right, we had a caller sit through that on hold. Thank you very much for your patience. Wisco Sports Show, who's this?
1: Of course. I got nothing but patience.
15: Thank you,
1: Tony. Friday.
15: I didn't want to make Mike wait. I'm juggling a lot of balls here. Okay. All right, cut that out of the podcast.
1: Question, do we want Pat Murphy coaching post-surgery? I mean, he's probably coming down on some painkillers or something.
15: Probably. Maybe he'll run. Joel Kunal could open for Mizorowski or something crazy like that. Who knows what he'll cook up?
1: I mean, he's still got to be high or something. Christian Yelich is hitting leadoff again.
15: Great. That's even worse. Okay. Well, here's the thing, though. I'll make an exception for Yelich this weekend because he's hitting a home run. Sam Olber is going to join us later on in the show. He said the same thing. I recorded with him earlier today. I'm like, yeah, Yelich is struggling. He's like, yeah, but he'll hit a homer this weekend. He absolutely will. But Yelich at leadoff is just, oh, God. Okay. All right. The painkillers aren't helping there. At least Merv can be pain-free while watching it, unlike the rest of us.
1: True. Back to Vagabond John's call. It's exactly what I was going to say. Giannis is treating Milwaukee like they're idiots because, let's be real, Bucks fans, maybe not all, maybe not most, but the current iteration of Bucks fans that are on Twitter, tweeting everything, all that, are idiots. Straight up, duped by Giannis.
15: So, here's the thing. Everyone's angry at Shams. Fins up, Cohen. Have a great weekend, unless you have something else.
1: No, I got nothing else. Fins up, Grant. Have a good one.
15: You as well. I got into an argument over this with Zach the other day about Shams. There's a difference between Shams or ESPN people going on First Take and having a discussion about Giannis's future. That's just talk show fodder. That's not reporting. So when we say things like, well, Shams has been gunning for this for 5 years. He's been saying that Giannis would leave for 5 years. I don't necessarily think that's true. I think there's always been ESPN personalities on talk shows who have discussed the subject matter because it gets people riled up. Makes for good content. However, over the last year, since they lost in the first round of the playoffs last year, and I just gave you the details, the timeline presented by Jamal Collier, ESPN earlier today, but it's been laid out by many, you know, Giannis did want out last summer. Now, again, he stopped short of demanding a trade publicly, but he did want out. And then he wanted out again during the season. And through a lot of it, Bucks fans kind of just said Shams was lying. And he was not. So now Giannis leaves. And I think some Bucks fans are taken aback because they didn't heed the blinking light in front of their face that was saying Giannis is going to leave because the blinking light was Shams, who no one wanted to, you know, no one wanted. I'm not defending him. I'm just describing the events as they occurred. And yeah, it's exhausting. Oh, they're talking about Giannis leaving on First Take again. Why are you watching First Take if it irks you that much? Any superstar on a team that's underperforming is going to be discussed in potential trade conversations on talk shows because, duh, it's a talk show. That's what you do. This last year was a little different. There was legit reporting and information on Giannis's interest in going elsewhere. And I think a lot of people ignored it. So they were caught off guard. I'm not saying that makes people dumb. Cohn and Vagabond John have said exactly that. 608-321-1670, Wisco Sports Show. Who's this? Hello? Line number three? Hello? All right. I'm going to let you go. If there was an issue with a Bluetooth or something, just give me a call back. Any texts on this subject matter? Duck and said, did I hear correctly on Bill's show that the Brewers were going to install a climbable front row Amy? Nice. No, just the climbable cow. on that plaza area. It's just funny that, and there'll be a climbable cow. It's just funny wording. Let's try one more time. Wisco Sports Show. Who's this?
2: Hey, Grant, Ben and West Bend.
15: Hey, Ben, how's it going?
2: Good. Thank you.
15: Good. Thank you.
2: I think that he posted the Wolf of Wall Street clip because he's duping Milwaukee fans. And then it's saying, look who I'm going to attract in a new market, right? He's like already out. And then he's got insider trading information and he's making us look even dumber.
15: That's Ben. That's another thing. He announced that partnership with Kalshi and he did kind of make it seem like he was staying, even though he clearly knew he wasn't. And then Chris Haynes, who's, I think, related to him now in some way, saying that Boston's the leader in the clubhouse. It's just all very that there's that whole thing, too, that I don't really care about, because if you put your money in prediction markets, like, I don't know, if you gamble on sports, I don't feel bad for you. You're gambling on sports. But there's that whole part of it, too, with the inside information and the prediction markets. That's something that some people have covered as well, Ben.
2: Yeah. Great timeline insight. Thanks for the call. Thanks for taking the call and have a good weekend.
15: Yeah, you as well. I will not be in West Bend, but I'll be over that way. Wedding tomorrow, and I'm going to Summerfest tonight. See what Marcus King's got up his sleeve. I'm intrigued. One more, and then we're going to go to break. Wisco Sports Show. Who's this?
3: Little Red Riding Hood.
15: Dave from Monona. Good evening, Dave.
3: Now, I think I was the only caller on this show the last 6 years who told you that Giannis was a piece of crap. Behind this, yeah, I've told you guys.
15: It's a bit strong.
3: Well, spend more time mastering your basketball and having babies. People, he told you what kind of a player was on the offseason. He'd go overseas. He's not an all-star player. And here's the proof. Name me an all-star player that wanted to come play in Milwaukee. Hell, LeBron and Kevin, all the other superstars wanted to get together. Did anybody want to come to Milwaukee and play with Giannis? No. Yes, he is great for the fans. And what he's done for kids and fans, outstanding. But on the court, behind the scenes, those players couldn't stand him, just like Brett Favre. Brett Favre had his own dressing room, his own locker room. The players couldn't stand him. But people don't care. But come on, people, about Giannis. I told you this from day one. He wasn't a team player. And I guess, once again, Dave from Monona was correct. See you later, Giannis. He's going to Miami. And the only good thing about Giannis going to Miami is my tickets, when he comes to Milwaukee, are going to be worth a lot of money, Giannis. So thank you.
15: Well, I'm glad your economics, Dave, are in good shape.

0: And at the end of the hour, I put on my producer hat a little bit today. I cut some of the highlights from David Stern's presser today. They fired their manager and he had to face the New York media, and the New York media brought it today. So I'll play you some of the highlights to wrap up the first hour. Sam Olber will be here at 5. How lucky are we? So much good show after this break. Don't go anywhere.
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3: Wisco Sports Show. I'm going to give you some highlights. David Stearns facing the media in New York today. You know, the fabled New York media, they threw fastballs today. David Stearns and the Mets just canned the manager after getting swept by the Cubs. Six errors in, I think, the first game or the second game of that doubleheader, I believe, on Wednesday. I will give you some of the highlights from that press conference. One more Bucks thing from this Jamal Collier story here in a shorter segment. And jump in if you'd like. 608-321-1670. There was a lot of... I guess behind the scenes from the organizational perspective, if you want a little bit more on the last year and especially the last couple of weeks between both the Bucks and the Heat, you can find it in the story Jamal Collier and others. Ramona Shelburne contributed as well about what was going on with John Horst and what was going on in Miami. There isn't a lot in here that we didn't know already. There was one interesting anecdote about Drew Holiday. A Bucks source said this, quote, looking back on it, the one thing that we did change that changed everything was put Drew in that trade, a Bucks source said. Drew is such a leader on and off the floor. He would do things like if Giannis was holding the ball too much, he would bring it up and play with everyone else without making it a thing. He was a pro at it. There was an anecdote in Ozarski's story where Chris Middleton was referred to as the Giannis whisperer. And maybe I can find that real quick behind the scenes. Bucks. It's a huge story, like Jim said. But they shouldn't fall apart, and Giannis shouldn't fall apart because Drew Holiday is traded. If you miss his defense, that's fine. That's a tactile thing. You're going to get worse defensively with Dame. That's fine. You lose Chris's shot making in clutch moments. That's fine. That's a tactile basketball thing. You shouldn't crumble spiritually. Like Giannis is a big boy. Here, if I can remember where this was in the story, Chris Middleton. And I'm just control effing in the story. However, Middleton was considered, quote, the Giannis whisperer. A player who had the star's utmost respect and could deliver hard criticism or honest thoughts about his game. Just a small thing. So we have anecdotes about how much Giannis needed Drew, about how much he needed Chris. It's like, I don't know. I'm not trying to drag Giannis after the fact. It's just an indictment, you know. Like, Giannis is supposed to be able to bring some of that as the best player. And if the best player can't bring some of that stuff, you're going to be limited as a team, clearly. Let's take a call here and then a shorter segment here because I want to get to the David Stearns audio next. Wisco Sports Show, who's this?
4: Andrew in South Milwaukee.
3: Hey, Andrew, what's going on?
4: Hey, I've been searching all week for some thoughts on Giannis that I haven't heard on this show or any other ones. And I only have really one that I think is 100% true that I would like to share.
3: Okay.
4: All right, it's a funny one, but when you think about it, it's true. Giannis is currently, by being an investor in Kalshi, he is engaged in what you could call a conspiracy to subvert state-level gambling regulations across the country. And I think it's very funny that that's technically true.
3: Yeah. I don't know if enough about it, but a lot of people have pointed it out, you know, with some of his messaging. And that's Andrew. Some of his messaging doesn't make sense. If you know that you're leaving, why are you tweeting and posting some of the things that you are, you know?
4: Oh, yeah. No, I've been listening all day. I totally agree with what you guys have been saying on here. I have a pre-phones thing, if I could throw it out.
3: Please.
4: All right. In honor of peak concert season, you're going to Summerfest tonight. I was there last Friday. I saw Hot Mulligan and Styx.
3: Hell yeah.
4: And Styx got me thinking. I wanted to ask you this. Have you seen any legacy artists like that late in their career who you were impressed with? How well they held up at that point?
3: Yeah, a couple, Andrew. I appreciate it. I'm gonna let you go. I mean, I've seen McCartney twice. I went with my family. The family wanted to do a trip when he played Miller Park. Maybe 2014, 2013-ish, maybe around there. It was hot. It was. If you're like, was that the night it was really hot? Yeah, it was that night. I was blown away. Now, of course, he's incredible. He's Paul McCartney. I saw him again at the Target Center. He was great. Robert Cray, lesser known artist. Well, not lesser, lesser than Paul McCartney. Obviously, everyone would be lesser known. But he sounded like he was 40. And I think he was 70 something at the time. This is like 2 or 3 years ago. Couldn't believe how well he sang. Legacy artist. I saw Ronnie Millsap at the Northern Wisconsin State Fair, although that was about what I expected. I wouldn't say I was blown away or impressed. He kind of delivered exactly what I thought we were going to get. For I don't know how old he would have been at the time. He was at least 70 something. If there's any other ones, maybe they'll come to me, but those are the ones that came to me right away. Michael Martin Murphy. I saw him at Leo and Leona's. Is that Middle Ridge or St. Joseph's Ridge? I can never remember. He was really good, but again, about what I expected. If there's that Nitty Gritty Dirt Band, they're old as dirt, but awesome every time. Those are the main ones that I can think of. I'm sure there's one or two that I've forgotten. I will return to this on the other side, and I'll give you some David Stern's audio. I'm sure there's one or two that I'm forgetting, but those are the ones. Fun topic. I like seeing legacy artists, and most of the time they bring it. Turns out, like, they're still really good, even if they're old. One final segment of hour number one. Sam Olber, Locked On Cubs, is going to be here at 5 o'clock, so don't go anywhere.
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16: I'll start on what is a very difficult day by thanking Carlos. Mendy gave everything he had to our organization for the last 2.5 years. He's an exceptionally talented leader. He's a really good baseball man. Above all else, he's an outstanding person. I enjoyed working with him, and I'm going to miss him. And I'm happy to take any questions.
17: David, you said you consider a partnership with Mendy. That said, have you considered stepping aside? Is that something you've thought about?
16: I have not.
17: And do you believe you have ownership support to continue this job?
16: Yes.
17: What makes you think that?
16: Steve and I are talking on a regular basis, and he certainly indicated that I have his support.
18: Why should fans have confidence in you, because you mentioned the team's current performance, to be able to help turn this around?
16: Yeah, I understand fans' skepticism. If I were sitting in the fan seat, I would share that.
19: Given last year's collapse, the reconstruction of the roster, and the new coaching staff, do you personally feel that you put Carlos Mendoza in a position to succeed this season?
16: I think when you look at our record right now, this is not where we want to be.
20: I appreciate you said it's an organizational decision, but did Steve come to you to fire Mendy, or did you go to him?
16: I'm not going to get into the specifics of Steve and my conversations.
21: Do you second guess any of that when you hear fans chanting for Pete Alonso the other night? What did that feel like for you?
22: David, you said you're building the foundation of the organization and get it to where you want it to be long term. How do you juxtapose that with the most visible part of the organization being on pace for its worst season since 2003?
19: Given the roster construction, you taking responsibility for it, do you feel like you have blind spots in this role, and do you think you'll look for a GM potentially to help that over the offseason in addition to the managerial search?
16: I think we are always evaluating how we can get better as a front office that's inclusive of personnel additions, process modifications, and so I'm not going to close the door on anything.
23: I don't want to use the word preparation, but just what do you attribute some of these mistakes and you know, mental mistakes you've been seeing on the field?
16: It's very difficult for all of us.

0: stuck in my head all day.
1: Now that was New York media the way I'm told the New York media operates. That was ruthless. David, have you thought about stepping aside? But really, the tone was more like, hey, have you thought about taking your life? It's like, Jesus, you guys. I actually thought Stearns acquitted himself the best you possibly could in a press conference like that. I thought he came across fine. You're not going to win that press conference. I don't think he lost it. Incredible content. I almost feel bad for him. But then again, dude, you spent $350 million. What are you doing? 608-321-1670. Thanks for sitting through the break. Who's this?
2: Jeff from Spring Valley.
1: Hey, Jeff, what's going on?
2: I just wanted to comment on the Giannis deal that, you know, I thought it was better for the Bucks that he didn't put it out there that he wanted to be traded. Didn't that work better for the Bucks that they could make a better deal? Or
1: sure, yeah. I think if he, well, here's the thing. If he would have publicly demanded a trade last summer with 2 years left on his contract, I don't think it would have hurt the market too bad. I think they probably still would have been fine. This summer, I think he could have been a little bit more aggressive and said, no, I'll only go to the Celtics. I'll only go. And because he didn't do that, I think that did help them. Yeah.
2: Right. And then I just, you know, the few years ago when they were the best record for year after year after year, you know, that was great. But mm-hmm. the last few years, I'm glad the trade happened because so many of their superstars were hurt all the time and it had
1: run its course. Jeff, thank you. Thank you for sitting on hold. I wish I could give you another minute, but we got to take a break. I love Spring Valley. I have not been there in too long. Let's go Cardinals. I'm not happy the trade happened. I'm not devastated because it had kind of run its course. And for the sake of the NBA, it's going to be more interesting with him somewhere else next year. We'll get a 2 minute update. Sam Olber, Locked On Cubs, next.
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4: Well, it's Brewers Cubs at American Family Field tonight. Give you the second series of the season between the two rivals. Milwaukee swept the first one down at Wrigley Field, but Chicago playing better baseball now, coming off a 4-game sweep of the Mets that resulted in New York firing their manager today. But the Brewers will be sending their best on the mound in the series. Jacob Mizrowski gets the ball tonight. He's 8-1 with a 1.45 ERA, favorite to win the Cy Young Award right now. The Cubs going to counter with former Brewers pitcher Colin Ray. He's 5-5 with a 4.99 ERA. Milwaukee leads the NL Central by 6.5 games on Chicago. First pitch is at 6:45. Turn to the Bucks. They introduced their new players yesterday in Arizona. Guard Braden Berries in Tennessee. Forward Nate Amet at a press conference. New coach Taylor Jenkins was there too. Sounded excited to get to work with the young duo.
5: Their unselfishness too. I mean, these guys are stellar individual players. They've got room to grow, and I'm going to remind them of that. These guys come with a mentality of like, I truly want to get better. They're going to bring that energy, but we have an opportunity here with depth, with guys that are versatile on both sides of the floor.
4: Milwaukee going to be in action in Summer League in Las Vegas starting next month.
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4: Well, Wisconsin's basketball recruiting class for 2027 is in the top five in the country. That's after getting a commitment from the top player in the state of Minnesota yesterday in wing Babukar Ann. He's a four-star recruit, joins four-star guard Jaylen Brown. Three-star center Jack Thielen is part of the class. With this Wisconsin Sports Zone Network update, I'm Zach Kyle Print.
7: Yeah, just play good baseball. I mean, that's number one. We got to just keep playing good baseball. With the doubleheader, with the rainouts, yeah, it was a good series.
1: Hour number two, that's Craig Counsell. Played good baseball. Colorado, doubleheader in New York. They split a game with Toronto, or split a series because one of the games was rained out. So they split the two-game series with Toronto the middle of the week. Cubs have had a nice 10 days here. We'll talk with Sam Olber, Locked On Cubs, here in just a moment. One final thought on David Stearns with the Mets, and we got time to take one call before we do get to Sam. I did think it was funny. The guy who asked David Stearns, do you think that, have you thought about resigning? Mike Puma, the New York Sports, on March 24th, tweeted, "The Post's fine baseball preview is out today, including staff predictions. This is my 17th season on the beat and never picked the Mets to win the World Series. My pick this year, Mets over Mariners. I will note that my preseason pick last year was Dodgers over Blue Jays." So that's what Mike Puma, that was his coverage in March. Today, he's got to ask the GM if he should resign. So I'm not throwing that in Mike Puma's face. I'm just showing how much things have changed in the last couple of months. I don't do predictions because I'd never get them right. So who cares about prediction? It's just crazy how much things have changed and the perception, even on the specific Mets beat from March to now. We got time for one call, and then Sam Oliver, Locked On Cubs, is going to join us. Wisco Sports Show, who's this?
0: Grant, Tony from Texas. Hey, Tony. I'm catching strays from you, so I had a call. You know, the Mets, God, a Pete Alfonso home run still stings me. Mm-hmm. I don't know if you ever think about that one. Hey,
1: every
0: if you
1: day.
0: Had to swap out, man, every, I know it does, doesn't it? If you had to swap out Council and Murphy, switch teams, is there a different record with each team?
1: That is a great question.
0: Thank you, Bill.
1: I would love to say yes, but I
0: think there is. I think there is something to the focus on a baseball team, because a long season, these guys sometimes are just going through the motions, or they're spitting out sunflower seeds, chewing tobacco, looking at women in the stands. I think just keeping these guys focused. I love when Murphy says, "You didn't run out of pop-up, go run out the pop-up."
1: Yeah.
0: I think you set the standard. You know, call it old school, Robin Yount. I heard Big Ron talk about Robin Yount's the last true real Milwaukee hero. Yeah, I love that old school style. Unfortunately, if these contracts, it doesn't work. But with Milwaukee, somehow, some way, it works. So it didn't work with the Bucks. Giannis, I said it before, I'll say it again. Great, great guy, great player, low IQ. Should never be in charge of a basketball team. He'd probably be better with the soccer team, Grant, to be honest with you. Probably knows more about that. But anyway, I'll let you go. Great show. Talk to you soon.
1: Appreciate it, Tony. The Cubs and the Brewers are different in that the Brewers are a lot of young guys, some of whom have been paid, don't get me wrong, but it's a lot of younger guys trying to scratch out a role. It's just a different ethos of a team. The Cubs are a lot of veterans who have been paid, who are vested in this league. So does Pat Murphy's approach work on every team the way that it works in Milwaukee? I don't know. I led the show yesterday pointing out some differences between Murphy and Council, and Murph basically blasting the 13th pitcher on the roster in a postgame press conference because we need everybody to be reliable versus Council, who over the course of the season is going to give you a lot of, it's a long season, these things will happen, there'll be ups and downs. I don't think Murphy accepts ups and downs, but I don't know if that changes the reality in Chicago. I'd like to think so, but I'm not sure. Just something to think about when you're laying in bed struggling to fall asleep. Sam Oliver, Locked On Cubs, always a popular guest. We did about 20 minutes earlier today. Here's our conversation. Enjoy. Sam Oliver is here, Locked On Cubs. We got a big series this weekend. Sam does Locked On Cubs with Matt Cozy. Outstanding baseball show. It's become one of my favorites. Has your team figured it out, Sam? Has this last week or this last 10-day stretch restored a little faith? Yeah?
8: Is it a big series, Grant? Really? No. So last time we talked, if you remember, if your great listeners remember, I said there's been two different Cubs teams. There's been the 20-3 team, and then the Cubs were limping into that series at Wrigley against you guys, and was like, okay, what team do we have? And then the question was answered as the Cubs were basically the worst team in baseball for a month, stopped hitting, and yes, over the last 10 games they have resuscitated themselves a little bit offensively, mainly because PCA is having one of the great months in the history of the franchise, to be mm-hmm. honest with you. But Grant, they don't have it. I might pitch this weekend.
1: Yeah.
8: They might bring me in. We have Edward Cabrera done. You will not see him until maybe late August if you're lucky. Justin Steele, he was supposed to be back by now. And he's the one guy that really handles you guys pretty well. If you look at the set, no, forget it. He's done. Cade Horton, we know, done. Tyone's been hurt. And then the one guy, the one pitcher that has really kind of been outside of Pete, the bright spot of this season, Ben Brown, done. We'll not see him at least for a couple months with a neck injury. They're out of guys. You're going to know more about some of the guys that they pitched this weekend than me.
1: Are they going to start Bryce Wilson? I know Colin Ray, former Brewer, goes tonight. I saw you guys claimed Bryce Wilson. Is he going to start? I haven't looked at the probables. I'm pulling him up right now.
8: I believe it should be Ray tonight, who you know more about than me, factually. Yeah. David Peterson, I believe, should get the ball on Saturday if he's reported to the team. They traded for him, but there had been no reports that he's reported yet. Alongside Bryce Wilson. Yeah, and then Sunday, Lord only knows. I don't know. I don't know. They're out of pitch. I've never seen anything like this. They're genuinely out of pitchers. I mean, it's so weird because it's kind of the whole season's changed. Like when we talked last time, it was like, man, we finally got to figure out a way to beat the Brewers. Now, I personally think the Brewers are as good as any team in baseball. And it's like now the Cubs are just trying to figure out a way to get through the season. I mean, it's, you know, maybe sneak a wild card spot and see what happens.
1: You know what's weird? And I don't watch every single Cubs game and I don't see every single detail, so I'm sure they're outliers. But through all those pitching injuries, it seems like for the most part, at least recently, your pitching has kept you in position. Like, I don't Council probably right. Gets some credit for that. Assad out of sure. Nowhere had an appearance where he just kind of sacked up. Like, for all of the right. Absences you guys have, the pitching's actually been way better than you'd think, right?
8: Yes, 100%. The reason the Cubs are seven games out or whatever they are of Milwaukee is mainly because their offense slept for 2 months. Alex Bregman hasn't hit a home run since the 90s. And Nico Horner forgot how to hit and whatnot. But yes, it stayed afloat. The last couple of weeks, what's starting to become an issue is they're also out of bullpen arms. Daniel yeah. Palencia's hurt. And they had a game last Saturday against Toronto. They had a 5-run lead, and I went to the gym and came back. It was, you know, the game they lost 8-5 or whatever it was. Like the bullpen started to become a problem. But now, like Brown was a huge piece of that, and so this will be the first weekend his first turn he's missing.
1: Well, and not only has he been your best pitcher, but he's been one of your bright spots. So to have that taken away, not only his production and his contributions gone, but it kind of feels like a little bit of a gut punch to the ethos of the team in the season. At least if I was a Cubs fan, I'd feel that way.
8: Absolutely. I've never, everybody that I've talked to, nobody's ever seen anything like this. I mean, if you name their best 11 arms, 9 or 10 of them have missed significant time. It's, you know, and again, that's not me making an excuse for the mediocrity that we've seen over the last mm-hmm. couple months, because that's been offense related. But looking into the future, the rest of the year, that's where it's like, how are they going to make a serious run? How are they going to rattle off 15 out of 22 when, you know, what Bryce Wilson might be pitching every fifth day? No disrespect to him, but.
1: Yeah, all due, of course, to Bryce Wilson. Sam Mulver's here, Locked On Cubs. Last time you were on, I asked you, which player in the offense, if this guy's going, then everyone else starts going. You said Pete. I thought you might say Nico. We talked about a couple, but Pete was your answer. With the month that Pete has had, does that give you a little bit more confidence? If he's playing at a high level, maybe not, you know, historically high, but if he continues to produce, right. Does that make you feel better about some of these other guys?
8: Yeah, I think going off the results, you probably were right, because Pete's been literally, like I said, he's been the best player. In this month of June, he's been the best player in the league, and they still are fighting to win games. So, and Nico's just completely fell off. So maybe the answer is Nico. But yeah, it gives me more confidence. I mean, the thing with Pete is, like, baseball's so weird, man. When you analyze it every day, you know, 2 months, like a month and a half ago, it was like, hey, Pete's playing decent defense. Although I saw your tweet and I agree with it. It's like, it feels like he plays great defense, but like once a month, he'll have like one of the worst plays you've ever seen.
1: Yeah.
8: But it's like, okay, he's playing the defense, but you know, like, is he great? Like, is he a superstar offensively? And then 3 weeks later, the whole narrative changes. Like, that's just how baseball works. So like, I guess the big nice part of the season is I'm at the point now where it's like, Pete's a star. Like, he's a superstar player. Like, yeah. Yes, he's going to cause some sort of, you know, so he's not everybody's cup of tea. I just care about what happens on the field. You know, like, I can't wait to watch the first pitch of the game tonight with Mizorowski. Pete's going to try and hit it 500 feet. It's going to be really funny. It's going to be either like a massive swing and a miss, foul back, or he's going to hit like, you know, hit it 460 feet. But like, just to have, like, the Cubs have a true superstar. Like, they really do. Like, I was interacting with one of the Brewers fans that listens to my show, and they're like, this was like 2-3 weeks ago, and they're like, well, Churio's better, this and this. I said, listen, the Cubs and Brewers have so many big organizational differences that favor the Brewers. The last thing I'm worried about that's really impacting things is Churio versus Pete. We're good over there.
1: Yeah. Churio, I mean, I could do an hour. I might do an hour on Churio tonight. We've discussed him a lot and some of these other Brewers bats because they actually haven't hit the ball. Look, if you want a silver lining or something to feel good about going into this weekend, Sam, even with Bryce Wilson and Colin Ray, like, I think Colin Ray is nice. It's just if you're relying on him to be your most reliable arm, you're probably in a tough spot. The Brewers offense is not exactly tearing the cover off the ball. Terang slipped a little bit. Yelich looks absolutely lost. And Churio and Contreras are, I don't know, maybe you have a player like this on the Cubs. It's like, man, all the talent, all the ability, but sometimes I need to see you lock in a little bit more at the plate. You know what I mean? Like, settle in, having it back, you know, see some pitches, that kind of thing. So this offense is not exactly in the best spot they've been in all year.
8: First of all, doesn't matter how Yelich is hitting. He will hit a homer this weekend.
1: Well, I feel the same way. Yes. Averages. Yep.
8: Yeah. Secondly, if the Cubs score 6 runs total off the 3 starters that they're facing, it'd be a huge win for me. Unless it's just one of those weird weekends that maybe Mizorowski's due to just like lose command for an inning, I don't really think it's going to matter how the Brewers offense is going. But yeah, silver lining, I guess, but we're not exactly, if there's a get right series for the Brewers offense, it's this weekend as the Cubs run out Colin Ray and TBD and TBD.
1: Bryce Wilson. I had liked Bryce Wilson. He had a nice moment with the Brewers, but mostly not a guy who's been very good.
8: Was he with Council?
1: Yes. Yep. Okay. He seems to have a good feel for his guys. I mean, the same's been true with Hobie Milner. He's had a good run with Chicago this year, hasn't he?
8: Yeah, he gave him a huge compliment on the show the other day. So of course, the next day he got rocked. But outside of that, yeah. Outside of that, he's been really good. I will say, did you see Freddie Peralta versus the Cubs yesterday?
1: So I had someone text me. He's like, "Did you see what happened with Freddie?" And I went to check the box score, assuming it would be a disaster, and it actually was like. He pitched 5 innings and then in the 6th he ran out of gas or, you know, ran out of his, you know, he did the Freddie Peralta thing.
8: It was just the most Freddie Peralta versus the Cubs outing I've ever seen. Like I've seen that outing 20 times in my life.
1: Yeah.
8: He dominated them for 4 or 5 innings. The defense was awful behind them in the 6th inning. Like yes, he ran out of gas, but they can't field. Yeah. But it was just so funny. I think his final line was like 5+ with like 1 earned run and a bunch of Ks.
1: Sounds like Freddie Peralta. Well, and it drove me nuts in the offseason. This is just more baseball. But in the offseason, everyone's mad at the Brewers because they traded their ace. I'm like, guys, he's a nice pitcher. He's not an ace. And now I see, you know, Mets people, the columns are being written. He was touted as an ace and he's been, you know, whatever he's been. And I'm like, see, this was the problem with the whole thing. What did you make of the Mets just big picture in those? It was a 4-gamer, right? 4-game series.
8: I thought the Mets were. I thought it was one of the worst series I've ever seen a team play. Another one of the worst series I've ever seen a team play is when the Cubs played the Brewers at Wrigley Field earlier this year. Yeah. I mean, the Cubs were absolutely abominable in that game. In that series. I mean, that was when Pete dropped the ball in center, and then a ball go under his legs, and this. I mean, this was worse. I mean, the Mets made like 9 errors in the series and they should have made more. They didn't care. It was awful. I mean, and that's the thing too. Like 4-game sweeps in baseball, no matter who you play, are hard, you know? And so I'm not going to take anything away from the Cubs. They needed it, but that's why I'm very lukewarm about this weekend. Cause the Cubs haven't played like a really, really good team in a while, right? Like, I'm trying to think. I mean, it's been Rockies, Giants. They played the Blue Jays, who are middling, you know, and then they just played the Mets. Like, they haven't played like a legit team in a good long while. So Lord knows they haven't faced a guy like this, man. I mean, this guy, I think he should be getting some MVP votes.
1: It's been pretty unbelievable to watch. And it's been unbelievable because you remember there was an outing against Chicago. It would have been last July.
8: I remember.
1: You've just never seen a pitcher look that bad. And you believe right. in the tools and the ability with Mizrowski, but he realized it in like less than a full year. He reached his ceiling in the snap of a finger. It took Corbin Burns 3 years. It is pretty crazy.
8: I was going to say, it reminds me again, a little bit of when Burns first came up and I was like, man, the Brewers, this guy Cubs are just teeing off on this guy. And then like, they didn't score a run off Burns for like 2 years. Mm-hmm. But yeah, this is quicker. And I mean, it's unbelievable. Like I don't think you guys understand how I get it. The whole, hey, they haven't had a lot of success in October, yada, yada, yada. First of all, I go back and say this. They ran into the Dodgers last year who essentially just rested their starters the entire season for that moment.
1: Yeah.
8: And Blake Snell just, you know, was like, hey, Blake, don't worry about it. Just be ready when you're there. And he looked like Randy Johnson for 2 weeks. And then the year before, you can't account for Devin Williams melting down. Like they did what they needed to do. They had a home game to win a series up two runs with one of the best closers in baseball on the mound. And he that to me, that's not like, oh, the Brewers can't win in October. That's just, it's one of those things, you know? And every single thing that they do works, man. Like this Kyle Harrison Durbin thing. I mean, it looks like it might be one of the great trades in the history of the sport.
1: Yeah.
8: Yeah. This guy, and by the way, and I only know this because I'm on my fantasy team, his ERA should be below two. All his runs he gave up were in that ridiculous Vegas series.
1: Oh,
8: that shouldn't have been played. That was absolutely absurd. It cost me a fantasy week. What is he giving up? 14 runs? What is he giving up? 15 runs the whole year, and eight of them were that night? I could have hit a homer that night.
1: He's been terrific, and Sproat seems to be trending the right way. I still wouldn't trust him.
8: Have him too. He's on my team too.
1: Just little by little getting better. And then of course, Woodruff, his arm is on the verge of falling off, Sam. He misses 2 months because he can't feel, he's got numbness. He comes back and he goes six perfect innings or takes a perfect game into the six, and he's throwing 93. It's like, okay.
8: Obviously, it's a huge if with the way baseball is going right now. But if they can keep those four dudes, because Priester's done for the year, right?
1: Yep. He's getting rib removed. Yeah.
8: Oh, jeez. If they can keep those four dudes healthy and they run into, and I know Ashby hasn't been great lately. By the way, I know this because I just pick all Brewers for my fantasy team because it's just easy. You name him, I have my, you name a Brewers pitcher, he's probably on my team. If they could keep those four guys healthy and they run into October going Mizrowski, Harrison, Woodruff, Sproat with Patrick and Ashby as their like bridges to Uribe and McGill, I'm telling you, I don't care who they're playing. Good luck.
1: Yeah, and I thought along the same lines as you going into the NLCS last year. It's like, well, they'll give the Dodgers a series. And those games were closer than people remember them now. It was frustrating thing isn't the payroll. The frustrating thing for me, Sam, is that they just got to rest their starters all year. Like, you shouldn't be able to do that and be a top seed.
8: And that's where when people go payroll, payroll, payroll, it's not the literal thing. It's the fact that they're so deep that they don't have to try so they can rest guys. Because people forget, they didn't even have a bye last year.
1: Yeah.
8: They mailed it in so much in the regular season, they had to just absolutely eviscerate the Reds at home to get to the Phillies, to get to Milwaukee. But yes, that's the secret sauce of their depth. Because Blake, we all know Blake, like everyone knows the Blake Snell story. Like when he's on, he's on. And then Glasnow, same thing. And they just manage those guys' innings. So when they actually need them to be good, it's not how it works, right? Like the Brewers, think about how the Brewers, if they could just tell Woodruff or tell Mizrowski, hey, you know what, take a month and we'll see you in September. Oh, go boy, you know?
1: Yep, yep.
8: But they need those guys to win games.
1: No, that's how they make the playoffs and get that first round bye. Right. No, that's the thing that bothers me. It's not just that they can have Kyle Tucker, and they can, but it's the advantages that you get by being as deep as they are. Right. You're absolutely right.
8: They could have Kyle Tucker. Congrats to them.
1: Lastly, where we started on whether or not this is a big series, you're telling me that if they don't come out and carry a little of that offense over from the last couple of games or from the last 10 days, and they're up 3-4 to nothing in the fourth inning tonight, and the Cubs fans are loud, you're telling me, maybe there is something. Maybe this team has figured something out. You don't think there's any possibility for that? You seem pretty down.
8: Well, in terms of, like, yes, I'd be, I think there comes a legitimate chance to make the wild card. Absolutely. Okay. I would be absolutely floored if this division was close in September. Mm-hmm. And I mean, I would be shocked. Again, not counting for injuries, right? Like, you know, I don't want to put that out in the air. You know, if Mizorowski and Harrison and those guys are throwing every fifth day and with the guys that comes about, if this thing's like a 4-game difference in September, it would be, and I hate saying that because the goal, I hate moving the goalposts. The goal was this year to finally figure out how to beat the Brewers in 162 game season, because the Cubs literally have not done it since 2017. They don't count 2020. Makes no sense to do that. I'd be excited 3-4-0, but hey, they're showing fight, and it'd be a big step towards, you know, maybe getting that second slot behind Philly in the wild card. But in terms of the division, no, I don't. I mean, what's the line tonight? And the Brewers got to be like -250 tonight.
1: I suppose I could pull it up here. You would know more about gambling than I. You're an app. Yeah,
8: it's got to be. I'll guess. And by the way, I just want to say this. I'd rather pay $60 million a year for a Snickers bar than Kyle Tucker.
1: Just one more so we're clear. Milwaukee's -245 tonight on Apple TV. Thank God. That's what everyone wants. Sam, on the way out the door, if I may pay you a compliment, I think I like your show and your baseball coverage because you, like me, are probably often told you're not built for 162. And I'm
8: not.
1: Yeah, but that's to me how you should. If you don't live with every single night, I don't know, when people say, well, you're not built for 162, I want to tell them, well, you're not built for a Tuesday night game against the Reds then. Like, that's, I don't know. I appreciate your coverage in that way.
8: Well, and I appreciate it. And I mean, I could talk to you all day, but the thing is here's the thing. People, here's why I come off, I think, as pessimistic. And you guys, this is why it's so nice to be on this show, because you guys are the subject. It's because of you. It's because of the Brewers. That like, I don't sit here. People say, oh, well, you know, it's a long year. It's like, well, is it? Like, when people text me or message me or comment saying, my gosh, it's so early, this and this, it's like, no, it's not, because we've been behind you guys since the start of the 2018 season, right? I mean, really, it started September of 18, but whatever. So it's like when people say, Sam, you're not built for 162, it's this and this. It's like, no. If the Cubs won the division last year, or they found a way to steal game 5 in Milwaukee, I'd be calm. I'd be in Aruba with my feet up on a Tuesday night. But we haven't proven that we could do it. So to me, like when Ian Happ comes on the radio and goes, hey, we don't even look at the standings until July. It's like, okay, well, maybe you should change that because you haven't won anything.
1: Yeah.
8: Like, that's why I think I come off as, oh, Sam's always down or whatever. It's because of the Brewers. If we were in the division right now, if we were in the AL Central, I'd be going, listen, just see if we can get healthy. We'll make a run in September. We're better than these guys. But we're not better than you.
1: Sam Olber, Locked On Cubs. Hey, come up to Milwaukee this weekend. A lot of Illinois plates I see. Summerfest going on. Nope. Brewers Cubs should be a good time.
8: Yeah, I don't want to watch my team get embarrassed. Thank you.
1: Have a good one, Sam. Appreciate the time.
8: All right. Thanks, Grant.
1: See you.
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14: 3990 South, slow at 9430. 3990 North, slow at the Beltline. Not bad on the Beltline, just slow westbound at Todd Drive and Seminole Highway. Brake lights in the construction zone on John Nolan and on southbound Northport Drive at Knutson Drive. Traffic is otherwise not as bad as it was about an hour ago, but you may still see brake lights on 151 South approaching the interstate and Verona Road approaching the Beltline. No crashes or delays now, just the usual traffic light and construction congestion downtown on East Wash, Capitol Square, and campus. With your zone traffic, I'm Stacey Kay.
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0: Cisco Sports Show. Welcome back. Went long with Sam Oliver, but worth it. One of my favorite folks to have on the show. Anytime the Brewers and the Cubs play, I'm going to try to connect with Sam, get him on. Not jacked up for the series. I guess, look, if my team's pitching situation was in the same spot and they'd been so hot and cold over the year, maybe I'd have lowered expectations too. Cubs are 6.5 back, but their offense is cooking. PCA is playing at a really high level. They're obviously not going to make a march on the division right now, but it's not July 1st yet. Not like 6.5 games is insurmountable. Going against Mizorowski, Harrison, and Woodruff is that is daunting. All right, so I'll give them that. But they knock a couple games off in Milwaukee this weekend. They'd have to find a way to do that. So yeah, sure, you wouldn't bet it. I mean, the Brewers, I looked it up. They're minus 245 tonight. So they're heavy favorites. But I don't know. If the Cubs clobber the Brewers center, be like, feel a little uneasy. Terang, Yelich still don't look all that great. Feel a little uneasy. We've also been reacting to the situation with David Stearns, our old friend, over in Flushing. Flushing, or is it Flushings? Over there with the Mets. They fired their manager today. Here was Ken Rosenthal yesterday giving a defense, I guess, of David Stearns and saying, hey, Mets fans that want David Stearns fired, be careful what you wish for.
1: Certainly Stearns has had 2 years of poor decisions in many cases. Not all, many. And at the same time, Steve Cohen waited 2 years to get David Stearns. That was after having three GMs in 4 years or something like that, 4 and 3 years, whatever the case might be. They ran through people while waiting for David Stearns. It was 4 and 3 years. I don't expect Steve Cohen is going to be too quick to fire David Stearns when all the reasons he wanted him, the good things that happened in Milwaukee, still are not or still are part of his history. He has done a lot of good things in the past. He's a smart guy. He is relatively humble. Actually, I shouldn't even say relatively. He's humble. He gets it. He gets that they're failing, and he gets that it's on him. So do you fire that guy off a couple of bad years? Maybe you do. I know he's making $10 million a year through 2028. That's not something that's going to stop Steve Cohen. But the danger in firing a Stearns or any of the people on my list today is the sport is not exactly teeming with GM types, guys you can point to or women and say, man, I need to get him. Now, Armand has pointed to one, Brandon Gomes, but there aren't a lot of them. So be careful what you wish for in certain cases. Stearns might be the best guy who you can have with this organization. Certainly there is value to continuity. I know they've had a down year with their farm system in many ways, even with Ewing and Benj coming up, but he has put processes in place in player development that have been good for the Mets. So I'm not ready to give up on him yet. I didn't like a lot of what he did last offseason. I'll admit that, and I wrote it. But again, sometimes it's too quick to make a decision on executives who have a couple of bad years.
0: The part of that that makes me most intrigued, or the part of that, and we talked a little bit about this yesterday, when you say, well, be careful what you wish for, it's not like the league is exactly teeming with options, general manager, executive types. It's like, okay, but I'm pretty sure that I could find an executive who could take $350 million in payroll and be 15 games below 500. You know what I mean? Like, I don't think there's another person out there who could do worse. I don't. Ken had a story out today at The Athletic where he went, to be fair, pretty hard at David Stearns. This story interests me just because it's one of the biggest flops I've seen recently in American professional sports. This much money spent. Ken Rosenthal writes, this is mostly on David Stearns and everyone in baseball knows it. But after Wednesday night, the New York Mets endured a 6-0 embarrassment. The need to change managers was obvious. The Mets finally and mercifully ended Carlos Mendoza's tenure on Friday morning, a super sad outcome for a skipper who was only 2 years ago held such promise. Mendoza still might end up succeeding as a big league manager, but it'll be with another club. Mets malaise, a condition thought to be endemic to the Wilpon ownership, but has since extended into the Steve Cohen era, swallowed him whole. Mendoza certainly wasn't blameless in Wednesday night's error fest, in which all four Mets infielders put on their own horrific spin on hitting the cycle, was effectively the last straw. Yet even the capper to the team's current 6-game losing streak, as much as it screamed fire the manager, was as much a reflection on Stearns as it was Mendoza. Stearns, the Mets president of baseball ops, ripped up his team last offseason, motivated more than anything, don't laugh, by a desire to improve the team's defense. The loss of free agent first baseman Pete Alonso, a homegrown Met, a popular success in New York and perfect right-handed complement to Juan Soto, might go down as the signature mistake of the Stearns era. And it was only fitting that at Citi Field amid the wreckage Wednesday night, fans took to chanting Alonso's name. Just an insane situation. I've never seen a team spend more. There are very few teams, regardless of payroll, that have ever looked this dysfunctional. Like, I don't know if the players like each other. The defense is bad. The vibes suck. They find a way to lose games. They would look bad independent of payroll. You know what I mean? They would be an embarrassment if their payroll was middling or even bottom third in baseball. It's the highest active payroll in baseball. The thing is it's misleading because the Dodgers have deferred all that money. It's incredible what David Stearns has built, or I guess what he hasn't built. And I thought he acquitted himself fine in the press conference today. You're not going to win that press conference. You can lose it. I don't think he lost it. I think he was composed. He appeared as human as he is capable of appearing, which is not very, because David Stearns is quite the robot. But I did watch that whole thing with great intrigue earlier today, kind of not really knowing what to expect. And I thought David Stearns actually presented well, but the New York media absolutely hammered him. I'll play you one more time. I'll give you the recap of the highlights when we come back from this break. It's a Fins Up Friday and it's a Free Phones Friday. So call me on whatever you want. We're going to take a quick segment here to get back on track after a long opening segment with Sam. 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
2: I'll start on what is a very difficult day by thanking Carlos. Mendy gave everything he had to our organization for the last 2.5 years. He's an exceptionally talented leader. He's a really good baseball man. Above all else, he's an outstanding person. I enjoyed working with him, and I'm going to miss him. And I'm happy to take any questions.
3: David, you said you consider a partnership with Mendy. That said, have you considered stepping aside? Is that something you've thought about?
2: I have not.
3: And do you believe you have ownership support to continue this job?
2: Yes.
3: What makes you think that?
2: Steve and I are talking on a regular basis. And he certainly indicated that I have his support.
4: Why should fans have confidence in you, because you mentioned the team's current performance, to be able to help turn this around?
2: Yeah, I understand fan skepticism. If I were sitting in the fan seat, I would share that.
5: Given last year's collapse, the reconstruction of the roster and the new coaching staff, do you personally feel that you put Carlos Mendoza in a position to succeed this season?
2: I think when you look at our record right now, this is not where we want to be.
6: I appreciate you said it's an organizational decision, but did Steve come to you to fire Mendy, or did you go to him?
2: I'm not going to get into the specifics of Steve and my conversations.
7: Do you second guess any of that when we hear fans chanting for Pete Alonso the other night? What did that feel like for you?
8: David, you said you're building the foundation of the organization and get it to where you want it to be long term. How do you juxtapose that with the most visible part of the organization being on pace for its worst season since 2003?
5: Given the roster construction, you taking responsibility for it, do you feel like you have blind spots in this role, and do you think you'll look for a GM potentially to help that over the offseason in addition to the managerial search?
2: I think we are always evaluating how we can get better as a front office that's inclusive of personnel additions, process modifications, and so I'm not going to close the door on anything.
9: I don't want to use the word preparation, but just what do you attribute

0: attribute some of these mistakes and you know, mental mistakes you've been seeing on the field.
1: It's very difficult for all of us.
2: New York media having their way with David Stearns today. Got a text here, and please jump in. You want to talk baseball or whatever else. It's Free Phones Friday. 608-321-1670. Jay Krebs says, so it seems that Pat was really the brains behind Craig, and Matt Arnold was the real brains behind Stearns. And it's hilarious. So a lot of people say this about Pat Murphy. Well, maybe Pat Murphy was the guy all along. I think Pat Murphy throughout has probably been a very important figure. Craig is not someone I've been only in spring training. I was never in any regular season games with Craig. I've been in the clubhouse regular season when Murph is there, never with Craig. But if spring training is any indication, Craig is just kind of, I don't know that he's a guy. I don't know that he's one of the guys. I don't know that he brings a certain, just kind of there. And I think Murph, as his number two, as his lieutenant, probably was in a position to connect with guys and to have their ear. But that's true in most clubhouses, or in a lot of, not just clubhouses, but in a lot of jobs. Like, are you closest with the president of your company, or are you closest with someone who ranks a little bit more closely to you? Right? Like that's how the hierarchy is supposed to work. Not that a manager can't be close with players, obviously, but it's a little bit easier for an assistant or for a number two or a number three to get down on the level of a player, to get down on the level of an employee, right? So I think Pat's probably always provided that. I think the Brewers were good with Craig, and I think they're good right now, first and foremost, because they have studs. I don't think they won in 2018 because Pat Murphy was pulling the strings behind counsel. I think it's because Yelich was one of the best baseball players on planet Earth. Josh Hader was one of the best baseball players on planet Earth. They had a lot of off days in September so they could be rested and they can get away with the rotation. And like, then as the council era progressed, they had a three-headed monster at the start of the rotation. And Josh Hader was there. And then they had a three-headed monster and Devin Williams was there. You know what I mean? And so like, council had horses, just like Pat Murphy has horses now. Pat Murphy's got horses, man. Churio's been a stud. Contreras has been a stud. Terang's gotten better. They always have good pitching. They've always had good back end of the bullpen. Like, a lot of managers could come to Milwaukee and be successful. Now, maybe Murphy is doing something a little bit more, doing something a little differently. Sure. But I don't think Pat Murphy is making magic where magic doesn't exist. I think he's managing the team differently than Council, but he's, like Council, managing a very talented team. Matt Arnold and David Stearns is an interesting one. I've talked to Brewers people about a couple of Stearns' moves, you know, specifically the Adames move, which I think was probably one of Stearns' better moves. I don't think he fleeced the Rays, though. The Rays got Rasmussen, and he's been awesome as a starter ever since. So that was a win-win for both sides. Ideally, you would want to win-lose, and I want my team to win. I want the other team to lose. But you know who knew Adames really well? Because he worked in Tampa with Adames, was Matt Arnold. You know, you don't think Matt Arnold played a pretty big role in that? So Matt Arnold is different from David Stearns, just like Pat Murphy's very different from Craig Counsell. Matt Arnold is much more of a prospect hugger. You'd think the way that people talk about the Brewers and the way people talk about them kind of retroactively, you know, with David Stearns, who then gave way to Matt Arnold as well. You know, they value their prospects, their prospects. David Stearns traded prospects. You know, he traded away those guys in the Yelich deal. He spent the money on Kane in 2018, they acquired Moustakas, you know, later in the year. In 2019, did they acquire, was that the Pomerantz year? You know, gave up Mauricio Dubon in that deal, who's in Atlanta now. I don't think he's anything special, but he's a nice player. I could be wrong. Maybe he's having an awesome year. I think he's just mostly just a good, solid player. Like David Stearns would part with prospects. Parted with Rasmussen down in Tampa because I think they probably didn't evaluate him out as a starter. If they thought that Rasmussen was going to be a 4 or 5 year starter, I doubt they would have done that deal. Or maybe, I don't know, Stearns was more aggressive than Arnold. Arnold and Stearns are very different. I think Council and Murph are different But I look at their common success as a product of a lot of the players that they were managing. I think Arnold's a better GM. I think we have just as much evidence of David Stearns being a fine GM or even being a bad GM as we do of him being an elite GM. And I think some of the really good moves that were made in Milwaukee, you could circle and say, okay, well, what was Matt Arnold's influence on this? I value Matt Arnold as an improvement over David Stearns more than I do Murph over Council, because I mostly think most managers, I think Carlos Mendoza could come into Milwaukee and probably do a pretty good job and win a lot of games because they have horses, man. They have really good, talented players. I know Murph says, you know, average Joes in 2019, not a lot of people knew the Brewers and didn't expect them, but they had really good players. Let's take a call here and then our final segment with little Jimmy Buffett, as it is a Fins Up Friday. 608-321-1670, Wisco Sports Show. Who's this?
3: Ridge Runner Mark, can you hear me now?
2: Yes, so much better today, Ridge Runner. Sorry about yesterday.
3: Hey, you know, technology, what do you do? My big point was I've always been disappointed when players leave a team that I think they could stay at, and I never understood it. Now I kind of understand it a little bit better. Giannis is a competitor, and competitors, unlike me, they're kind of wired a little bit different, and if he's really chasing something, he's willing to get out of his comfort zone, and we can all admit Milwaukee was his comfort zone. Mm-hmm. He didn't really want to leave, but he wanted another championship, so he felt it was necessary. Talking about the Brewers and, Murph, you know what? I had a thought about them, and I completely face it. Sons of biscuits. Man, we're talking about...
2: Can I follow up on your Giannis point, and maybe it'll come to you while I am talking? Giannis was willing to leave his comfort zone. I think he probably would have been better served more decisively leaving his comfort zone. You know what I mean? Earlier, with more command and with more direction, even if it got a little ugly. And also, if winning a championship, if that is his number one thing, Ridge Runner Mark, I would not have prioritized Miami. I would have tried to kick and scream and fight my way to Boston as hard as possible.
3: Yeah, because I don't know what Miami has left in the tank after they basically gave up half their team.
2: Yeah, I don't know that even if all these guys were still there, like, does Giannis and Bam with Jaquez and Yakushonis and Hero, like, is that a championship team? It's closer, but I don't even know that, if they didn't have to give up anything, I still don't know if they were, a top team in the East.
3: Right. I realize my Brewers point. Beautiful. So David Stern, I wonder if he got out of his element because he had so much money to work with. And instead of being really focused on, I only have so much money, so I got to really get good players and good locker room guys, so to speak, and all this sort of stuff, that he kind of said, oh, I got all this money, I might as well spend it, and kind of got out of what got him there in the first place.
2: Yeah.
3: And led to a whole bunch of mistakes. And, if you don't have the right manager that can kind of stir the drink, so to speak, you're going to turn into what the Mets are currently, which is a dumpster fire of a team that doesn't know how to play together.
2: So I like this. I like this framing. Appreciate it, Ridge Runner. I don't necessarily disagree with any of that. I think Stearns this offseason wanted to reset things. We don't want to be attached to Alonso moving forward. We don't want to be... They moved off some contracts that Stearns probably thought to be bad. The problem is then he gave out more bad contracts. And I think probably, at least in part, to him thinking, well, Steve Cohen's my boss. I can't not spend any money. They're going to barbecue me. So we'll move off of these bad contracts. We'll replenish our farm system. But then his mistake was, I'm the GM of the Mets. I got to go spend money. So then they go sign Polanco and Bichette. And it's like, okay, but if the idea was to get younger and better and cheaper and retool moving forward, then see that through. Don't get cold feet halfway through the process and spend the same amount of money on players that aren't as good. Last couple minutes of the show coming up. Plus, we'll listen to a little Jimmy Buffett. We'll be right back.
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2: There was an accident in Windsor on the northbound interstate before 19 on both shoulders, causing a small delay. Otherwise, traffic isn't bad. Clear on the Beltline, but still brake lights in the construction zone on John Nolan, along with the usual traffic light and construction congestion downtown on Eastwash Capitol Square and campus. Peak traffic is winding down now, and there really aren't too many slow spots, but you might still see some brake lights on Stoughton Road at East Buckeye and Flom, southbound Northport Drive at Knutson Drive, and Verona Road approaching the Beltline. With your zone traffic, I'm Stacey Kay.
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7: Final set. Where'd my music go? Damn it. There we go. Final segment. Sorry, that was very un-Margaritaville-like of me. It's the final segment. Lewis Go Sports Show. Fins up. It's Friday. This is setting up to be a pretty exceptional weekend. Going into a short week next week, 4th of July. It's finally going to feel like summer. And Brewers Cubs, Mizorowski, Harrison, and Woodruff, please. This would be a great time for the bats to get going. Yelich, I look forward to the one home run he will hit this weekend. You can go down to Pato. You can bet that. Tell him I sent you. And Bill Michaels, because they actually sponsor his show. But sell him. You know what? Grant and Bill. Grant and Bill sent you down to Pato. Go bet that Christian Yelich anytime home run. Tonight, tomorrow, Sunday, it'll hit. it really better happen. I've been really cocky about that. Summerfest tonight, if anyone's going to be down there. Be kicking around. I want to go see Marcus King. I'm going to get there late, though, so I'm going to be in the back. It'll be more of a listening experience than a watching experience. That's okay, though. Look forward to that. I think the Giannis fallout should probably be just about done. We got the Jamal story today. We got a Jamal Collier story. Ramona Shelburne, not as much in there. Still a tidbit. The Jrue Holiday thing was interesting. The timeline, you know, getting reinforced was nice. And of course, ESPN did that because a lot of that was their original reporting with their analysts. So they're well within their right to kind of reinforce like, hey, we told you Bucks fans didn't listen. I get it. They do. Enjoy the weekend. Enjoy Brewers Cubs. Hopefully they, I don't know. I do not want to be talking about a series loss on Monday. So another sweep would be great, please. Would that be too much to ask for? Just never losing a game to the Chicago Cubs. I'd certainly like that to be the case. Have a great weekend. Be back at Monday at 4. Be back at Monday. Whatever, it's the weekend. Talk to you later. Thanks for listening.
6: What can we say? 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You sure make a boy from Mississippi feel right at home in Wisconsin. Thank you.

0: 18! We've got Wisconsin sports covered. 244DR Fitchburg. WOZN Madison. The Zone. Woo!
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2: 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Our talk and text line to join the show is 310-840-4910. A lot of baseball in the first hour. The big news of the day, the Mets have finally fired manager Carlos Mendoza, which honestly, like, doing them a favor. Yeah, they're a disaster. 13 games under 500, record-setting payroll, $320-plus million, and they're a joke. They're a laughing stock. The real problem is the president, David Stearns. He needs to be fired next because he built this train wreck of a roster. And then PJ and I predicting who's going to be the next manager of the Mets. PJ thinks maybe AJ Hinch, if they trade off Tarek Skubal and he gets out of that contract at the end of the season or they fire him. I think that Albert Pujols, the great Albert Pujols, could be the next manager of the Mets. But you got Alex Cora, who's going to be in the mix, Rob Thompson. So we'll take your phone calls and your texts on that, 310-840-4910. Quick programming note, coming up in 2 hours from now, 9 p.m. Eastern. For my tennis fans, we've got Dani Clupinger joining the show again. She was with us a month ago, right before the start of Roland Garros, the French Open. And now we are on the precipice of Wimbledon. Get your berries and cream out, mates, because we've got grass tennis coming up on Monday. Wimbledon, the third major of the year, starts Monday morning, 6 a.m. Eastern. So Danny's going to join us tonight, host of Tennis Channel. She is locked in, great with the sports betting for the tennis as well. So we'll get some picks from Danny and who she thinks is going to win it all, men's and women's side. You got Serena Williams, who is back. You've got Jannik Sinner trying to win. Maybe not get affected by heat stroke this time. No Carlos Alcaraz, but plenty of storylines and plenty of good picks to make ahead of the grass major in London. So we're going to talk to Dani Clupinger at 9 p.m. Eastern. 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But PJ, let's pivot. Let's talk some hoops because we've had a couple of days now to breathe, or a day for the one trade, a couple of days on the other. And now as we've had the two big blockbuster NBA trades go down this week, Giannis going to the Miami Heat, LaMelo Ball going to the Minnesota Timberwolves, I think it's a good debate to have. Which player do you think will have a bigger impact on their new team this year, Giannis or LaMelo? T-Wolves starving for a young, dual-capable point guard. They get that. They maybe feel the bigger need in terms of a positional aspect. But the Heat have obviously been mired in play-in territory for years, and they've been lacking a superstar. Sorry, Bam Adebayo. So, PJ, who do you think is going to have the bigger impact on their new team this year? Giannis for the Heat or LaMelo for the T-Wolves?
3: Yeah, it's an interesting question. I think most people would probably side with Giannis. He's still a top five player in the league. When healthy, you make the blockbuster trade. You give up all those assets for him. Tyler Hero, a couple other guys, some draft picks. I'm actually going to go with LaMelo, Pat, though. I'm very intrigued to see how this backcourt tandem with LaMelo and Anthony Edwards work out. You're talking about one of the very best passers in the NBA, guy that averaged over 20 points a game, who's going to help take away some of the ball handling from Anthony Edwards. He's going to help take away some of the shot making from Anthony Edwards. And I love Tim Connelly, and I love what he's all about, man, and how he isn't afraid to take big swings.

0: and he's not afraid to mix it up. And he understands, you know, that the NBA is changing and the teams that he has to go through in the Western Conference are changing. And obviously now, if you're a Western Conference team, you got to go through San Antonio and OKC. Those are the next teams, the two teams in the next decade that if you want to go to an NBA Finals or win, you better figure out a way to beat them. Obviously, San Antonio's got Wemby. They got the alien. And the Thunder have the back-to-back MVP in SGA. So it's not really like both teams' best player is a big man or both teams' best player is a guard, which kind of makes it difficult to match up against, where you knew when Minnesota was initially building their roster, they were trying to beat Denver and they were trying to go after Jokic, and they went about it by getting a lot of size. That's why they brought in Gobert to go along with Kat, and Naz Reid was great for him. They were able to match up that way. Now they're clearly trying to attack it with the backcourt, and they're trying to attack with them with points and fill it up from three-point range, because that's where San Antonio was able to have success in that series against OKC, was they were able to hit the three-point shot. That's how I've always felt like you can beat Oklahoma City, is with the three-point shot, and you got to just have a prolific offense and try and outscore them. San Antonio now is a different beast, and they're going to learn a lot from the finals. We know they're up double digits in all five of those games against the Knicks. That, to me, feels like a more complete team, and they're just multidimensional, and there's not really one way maybe that you can beat them. But I like the fact that they're mixing it up, and I think LaMelo is going to have a bigger impact because of the pressure he's going to take off of Edwards on the offensive end of the floor. And I think the fact that he's going to be that 1-2 punch that Edwards needs. Like Minnesota, you know, they've had Randall there. They've had DiVincenzo. They've had Karl-Anthony Towns. He's had some good 1-2 punches, but he's never really had that elite guard with him in the backcourt. And I think that's going to be a big impact for Minnesota to try and help them finally get over that hump, past the Western Conference Finals, and try to make it to the NBA Finals. I mean, we know Giannis is a star. His impact is obviously going to be felt. He's an elite offensive player and a great defensive player. But Patty can only do so much, and that was kind of the problem he ran into in Milwaukee, was he just had no help. So it doesn't matter how great Giannis is, and I know Bam's a really solid player, but outside of those two, it's not looking great from a depth standpoint from Miami. So while I expect Giannis to do Giannis-type things and have a great first season and a great tenure in Miami, I think LaMelo's impact is going to be big, and I trust Tim Connelly, and he wouldn't have made a move like this if he didn't think LaMelo would help Minnesota win a championship or get them to that next level. So even though I think both guys are going to have an impact, I'll make the case for LaMelo.
1: 310-840-4910. Who do you think will have the bigger impact on their team this season? Yeah, PJ, I disagree. You know, yesterday I had, I guess you would say, quite the scathing take. I think LaMelo Ball is a losing player. And look, PJ, I mean, I loved what the Hornets did this year. I was a big fan. I jumped on the bandwagon in January, like a couple of games into their first big winning streak, because I remember I watched them. I think it was an afternoon game. I don't know why the hell it was an afternoon game, but they played the Sixers, and I was like, screw it, I'll watch this game on League Pass. And they beat the Sixers by 40, like absolutely demolished them. And from that point, I was all in on what the Hornets could have become this past season. And for all as great as they were, number one rated offense from January on, top five rated defense, they didn't even get out of the play-in tournament. And I think you got the best year you were ever going to get from LaMelo Ball in terms of health, in terms of durability, and in terms of the numbers that he put up. Now, I know he has scored 25 points per game in past seasons. He had nobody around him. Now that he's got Brandon Miller and Con Knipple, like his ceiling, unless you just want him to be an all-out ball hog, was about 20 to 21 points per game, which is what he did. 7 assists per game. I thought that number could have been higher. He's still not an efficient shooter. He's a very volume-heavy shooter. And so now you bring him to Minnesota. And yes, I agree, on paper, the move made sense for the Timberwolves, because Mike Conley was old and aging, and you needed somebody that can not only facilitate, but also be a capable scoring option as well. And they need to unlock more of those lobs and the alley-oops to Rudy Gobert. And yes, he's going to make life easier for Anthony Edwards, but he's a defensive liability. I think he's a losing player in the long run. I think the chances of him playing 70 games consistently for the rest, I don't know, for the foreseeable future is slim. And so for me, yeah, I mean, it's an easy one. You know, you took the harder route. I give you credit. You took the harder answer. I'm taking the easy answer here because of how I feel about LaMelo Ball, but also because Giannis is a top five player still in the NBA. And I know he's had his share of the injury concerns here over the last 2 years, but even at 31, 32 now going on here for Giannis, he's not in his 20s anymore. He's still a top five player for me. You mentioned he's an elite offensive player, and this is a guy that's been first team all defense almost every single year that he's been eligible for the awards, that he's played full seasons. So, yeah, Giannis is going to have the bigger impact. I know that the Miami Heat are now lacking some depth, right? I know they traded away Jaime Jaquez. They traded away Hero. Hero's another one. He's a losing player, in my opinion. So, honestly, I don't know if it's addition by subtraction, but it's definitely, oh, my God, how are the Heat going to get on without Tyler Hero? Like, come on. They've been a play-in team for the last 4 years with Hero and Bam. They needed to do something. And I think Davion Mitchell is, honestly, he made some big strides this past year. If he's just a point guard that's going to play very gritty, physical, intense defense, like that's just, you don't need him to score. You need him to score 12 points a game. Davion Mitchell can do that. So Giannis is going to have the bigger impact because he's flat out the better player. He's a top five player offensively and defensively. He gives you 100 times what LaMelo is going to give you. The one role, the one big need that Minnesota needed to fulfill or needs to fulfill and needs LaMelo to achieve, he might do it. Maybe I'll be wrong. Maybe he'll turn into a point guard extraordinaire. Maybe he doesn't. Maybe he'll take a back seat and not feel like he has to pull up from three the most in the NBA. Maybe he'll just be, he'll average 10 assists per game and he'll make everybody around him better. I still think that he is a defensive liability, but still the one need that Minnesota really needed doesn't even come close to the overall MVP impact that you get from Giannis and what he's going to bring to the Miami Heat.
0: I mean, I can't argue that LaMelo's a better player. That's obviously just not true. We both agree Giannis is still top five. So there's no way I can, you know, come back with you and say that LaMelo's a better player. What I will say, though, is the question is who's going to have a bigger impact this season? And the way I take that, Pat, is who's going to have a bigger impact on winning games? And when both of these trades came out, when the Bucks made the deal with Miami, I looked at that move and said, okay, Giannis is going to Miami. I still don't like them to beat the Knicks. I still don't like them to beat Boston, even though we're waiting to see what happens with Jaylen Brown. I still don't know if I like them to beat the Pistons. I don't know if I like them to beat the Cavs. We'll see maybe what Orlando does this offseason. I know a lot of people are certainly high on the Wizards with DeBanza, and we'll see what happens with Anthony Davis. There are a lot of teams in the East with some question marks. We have to wait to see how the rest of the offseason plays out. But where so many people maybe looked at that trade and then automatically maybe put the Heat like second or third in the East, I just didn't, because as great as Giannis is, I don't know if I could put them on that level, Pat. I still kind of think that they might be a play-in team potentially, because that roster, especially from a depth standpoint, has a lot of work to do. Whereas when Minnesota made the trade for LaMelo, obviously I didn't think they were better than OKC. I don't think they're better than San Antonio, but I go, you know what? From the upside, certainly, I could make a case that I like this team better than the Nuggets potentially or the Lakers potentially. So I just think the Western Conference, as we know, is a much tougher conference. And I think the Wolves in their trade made a better, got a guy who is going to impact winning in a tougher conference, maybe a little bit better than what Miami did, where they're getting Giannis in a weaker conference. Where I still think that they got a lot of work to do with their roster. You think LaMelo's a losing player, and that's fair. And he's finally in a situation where he's got a superstar next to him with pretty much a core that's been through a lot of success and knows what it takes to win in the playoffs. So he's going to have a lot asked of him. I just kind of think that, you know, when Giannis got traded, Pat, I thought, all right, like this should be a trade where when you pick up a guy like that, I should feel like your team should be a contender in the East or to win the finals. And I just don't feel that way. Whereas when LaMelo got traded, again, I still like San Antonio. I still like OKC better, but it didn't make me think less of Minnesota. And I'm intrigued by what the potential with Ant-Man and LaMelo could be.
1: Yeah, I mean, look, here's the thing. I mean, you would agree, right? The last couple of years, last 3 years, maybe even extended 4 years. I know 2022, 23, Milwaukee still had a decent amount of pieces from that NBA championship team. But even just the last 3 years, this year, Giannis was hurt for, he missed what, 50 games. And so obviously they were terrible. But even the last 2 years before that, you would say they really didn't have a whole lot around him, right?
2: Correct.
1: Yeah, and the least they went 48-34 and 49-33. The Miami Heat, they have Bam. I like Davion Mitchell. Maybe I'm rating him too highly, but even just Bam being next to Giannis, even if you think that Andrew Wiggins stinks and Norman Powell is not that good anymore, and the guys that they'll have coming off the bench don't do anything, like they're gonna make some more moves in free agency. I believe they're right up against the first apron. So they've got about $30 million to spend on three players to get up to the second apron, which I'm assuming they will do that. You don't trade for Giannis and then basically say that we're not going to try to go all out to win a championship. So I think the Miami Heat are going to get right next to the second apron. So they're going to spend on some more players. And if you get three decent bench players, then I think at worst, they're going to be what the Bucks were with Giannis, which is like the third or the fourth seed in the East. A team that wins close to 50 games, and then it comes down to can Giannis stay healthy for the postseason, right? This past year, Giannis couldn't stay healthy in the regular season, and I know some people, Giannis is usually hurt. No, he's usually hurt for the playoffs. Before this past year, Giannis never played fewer than 61 games in a season. He's almost always playing 70 to 75 games in the regular season. That's not an issue. It's been the last couple of times that they've been in the playoffs where he gets hurt, the back issue and the hamstring issue. So if he does what he's done for the entirety of his career outside of last year, he's going to play 60 to 65 games, if not more. And I think just him alone is good enough. And yes, a weaker Eastern Conference to get the Miami Heat 48 wins and a 4 or 5 seed at worst. And I think that is a bigger impact than what LaMelo will have on the Minnesota Timberwolves, who I think they got worse, PJ. And I think this is a team that kind of just they're unpredictable. They're inconsistent. They take days off throughout the regular season. Like, they shouldn't have been the sixth seed in the West this past year. They were too good for that. But that is what they've become under Chris Finch. So now you add LaMelo Ball in next to Anthony Edwards, and all the negatives about LaMelo, but like, he's going to be focused and healthy and play 70 to 75 games, and they're going to play intense physical basketball every night throughout the regular season. Like, no, they're going to struggle. They're going to be unpredictable. They're going to have ups and downs, and I don't think they're going to get a top four seed in the West. And there's a chance that they're the sixth or the seventh seed, and they might run into OKC or San Antonio in the first round. And if that's the case, a first round exit, Minnesota didn't get better. They didn't get better with the trade. Meanwhile, yeah, again, maybe part of this is because of the strengths of the conferences. But I think as long as Giannis plays 64 games, the Miami Heat are going to be at worst the 4 seed in the East. And as a Knicks fan, I obviously feel like the Knicks are better than them. Who the hell knows what Boston's going to do here in the next couple of days? We're going to get into a Jaylen Brown potential blockbuster trade that could go down this weekend. But who else? Like, who else are you looking at in the East? And you're thinking, yeah, you know, Giannis and the Heat, they're definitely not better than that team. I don't think there's many teams outside of my Knicks.
0: Yeah, I mean, again, the Eastern Conference, we got to wait. So much depends on what happens in the offseason. I think Indiana's an intriguing team this year. I mean, Philly is Philly at this point. You kind of just put them in their own category. We saw the potential of what they could be in that series against Boston. Orlando, I'm a big Paolo fan. I think he's great. You just had Detroit made a move today. They went to go get Isaiah Joe to help out Cade Cunningham. So they're trying to improve their roster. I mean, the Knicks are so clearly the best team in that conference, Pat. And then truly, like, teams 2 through 8, I mean, you could make a case for anybody else, especially if Jaylen Brown gets dealt, and we'll see what the return is like for Boston. I mean, I think you'd still have to put them as the second best team in the Eastern Conference. But after that, if somebody wanted to argue Detroit was 3, or if they wanted to argue that Miami was 3, Philly was 3, Indiana was 3, I think you could make a case for all those different teams. And I think the same could be said in the Western Conference. I think, again, San Antonio, OKC, you're clear 1 and 2. I think you'll have people make case for Minnesota, for Denver, for the Lakers, maybe the Warriors still, whatever it may be. So both leagues are very interesting. The West is deeper. But yeah, there's a lot of pressure on LaMelo to deliver. But you're right. If Giannis stays healthy, he's still so good, and he still impacts both sides of the floor. But they, Miami's got to do Pat Riley, Eric Spoelstra. They got to bring in, like you said, some veteran pieces to surround him and fill out the rest of that roster.
1: 310-840-4910. Who's going to have the bigger impact this season on their new team? Giannis with the Heat or LaMelo with the T-Wolves? Let's get to Tom, who's in Erie, PA, next up on BetMGM tonight. Tom's on line one. What's going on, Tom?
2: Hey, guys. Great to talk to you. Thanks for taking my call. Yeah, hey, Pat, I really agree with you. I think the player that's going to have the biggest impact is LaMelo Ball, but it's going to be a negative impact. I feel like between his antics and his injuries, I just feel like Minnesota was just like, let's just try anything new to see if we can get better. And it's just gonna turn into the beginning of the end for that team. I think Ant is just going to get fed up with him after a while, and he's just going to be looking for the door himself after a while. Hey, also, I just wanted to say, Pat, congrats on your Knicks. Also want to compliment you that you've been way less obnoxious than I thought you were going to be about it. And also, hey, I was kind of interested to see what maybe the best meal that you had in Spain was.
1: Tom, appreciate the stuff, man. To answer the second part, well, first, thank you. Thank you for the congratulations on my Knicks. I know that that was probably hard, but thank you very much. It meant a lot. I literally cried like a big baby, put it on Twitter and on Instagram, but right after the game ended, the first 2 minutes, I soaked it in, and then the tears started flowing. So I appreciate it. I probably would have been a lot more obnoxious if I was not on vacation for that wedding in Spain. And if I was doing the show every day for the week after, I would have been very obnoxious. So I will be honest there. And third, the best meal was probably one of the last ones. We were, it was kind of like a resort, little resort town on the beach, southern coast of Spain, called Rota, R-O-T-A, Rota, right near Cadiz, about an hour and a half away from Sevilla. And so there was some like touristy spots. We tried to stay away from that. We tried to go to like the authentic looking restaurants. But I think one of the last days we were there, we were, a lot of towns in Spain, and at least I could speak on experience when I went to Italy, a lot of those older villages, like they are those very tight, narrow, winding roads, and everything's just kind of built into the roads themselves and the streets. And so we went down one of the little cobblestone side streets and passed this place called Casa Emilio. And it was just a little homegrown business, home-owned business, restaurant. But they had their specials on the board every day, and they were churning out like I didn't actually see the dishes, but I saw just packed. Again, a little tight street, and they just had a couple tables lined up. And, you couldn't find a seat to sit at. So we got there early. They do siesta. And so they reopened at 8 o'clock. It was like a group of 20 of us. We literally closed down the restaurant and we got a giant thing of paella. And it was the second time I had paella that week. I love the rice with the seafood, but they had four huge prawns, and that's like my least favorite. I don't like having to use my fingers and crack everything open, whether it's lobster or crab or prawns, but they were huge and they were very good. They had great clams, mussels. What else was in that? Clams, mussels, the prawns, and I think just some fried fish, like little pieces of fried fish throughout the rice. And it was like the perfect amount of creaminess. And also you could just get the authentic saffron flavor in there. So I think the paella from just little hole-in-the-wall restaurant, if you will, called Casa Emilio, was probably the best meal I've had. PJ, you ever been to Spain?
0: Never been to Spain, but I've always wanted to go, and that story just wanted to make me go even more because I know the food in Spain must be pretty good. That's how it tends to go in Europe. They have all these fancy restaurants in a lot of these countries and these popular cities, but a lot of the times it's the gems that you find, these little hole in the walls that have great food. I know in Italy, the best thing I ate was this little sandwich shop, like in Positano. The bread was just, Pat, was the best bread I've ever had in my entire life. It was unbelievable, and it was just like a little sandwich shop. It was nothing, you would have walked right past it. So never been to Spain, always wanted to go. And what was the area that you were in again? What was the town called?
1: It was called Rota, R-O-T-A.
0: Rota. Yeah. So I'd like to get to Barcelona. Madrid would be cool too. And then a country or a city in Spain that's supposed to have like some of the best food in the world is San Sebastian. I think they got like a ton of restaurants that have like Michelin stars and something like that. I think that's like northern Spain though. So I think it's in the opposite end of where you were. But they got great food all over that country.
1: Yeah, you're right. It's right on it's the northeast coast, right? Where separating Spain and France. You got a bunch of Spanish, French infusion. And you probably get the best of both worlds. Yeah. I've heard of San Sebastian, but I didn't know that they're known for their food. Okay.
0: All right, man. It's supposed to be ridiculous.
1: All right. We do got to take a break because the food was great, but man, I think 9 days was enough, PJ, because their culture, again, it was a village like beach resort town. So maybe that was why, but like, if I ate what I had for breakfast every morning in Spain and what was available to me at my hotel, I would be 400 pounds. So we can get into that. We'll get more of your calls and texts at 310-840-4910. And also, coming back, we're going to talk a little soccer. Any concern for Team USA after that loss last night? We'll preview their round of 32 game versus Bosnia when we return. He's PJ Glasser filling in for Brad Evans. I'm Pat Boyle. 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
3: U.S. men's national team has wrapped up group play. Up next, the round of 32 on Wednesday. How far can they go? Let's find out. 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
14: Here's your 96.7 FM, 1670 AM, The Zone weatherology forecast. Lows dip down to about 53 tonight under mainly clear skies, easterly winds, 5 to 10 miles an hour. Lots of sunshine tomorrow, highs level off around 80. 60 tomorrow night, mainly clear skies. Mid-80s Sunday with a chance of rain showers, turning much warmer Monday with highs in the low 90s. Right now, it's 70 degrees. I'm staff meteorologist Megan Mulford on The Zone.
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22: Play it safe. Rules were meant to be broken. Over the line. Morning.

0: Sir, filling in for Brad Evans. The phone number to join the show, 310-840-4910. Who's going to have the bigger impact on their team this year, Giannis with the Heat or LaMelo Ball with the T-Wolves? That was what we were debating last segment. Had a good call. Tom in Erie, PA, also asked me the best food I had in Spain, the nine-day vacation that I was on for the wedding. That was the main reason we were there. PJ, before we get talk a little Team USA, I mentioned before the break that, like, yes, the seafood was great. We're right on the beach. I was eating, and I'll eat almost anything, and I basically did. I was having full anchovies, fried anchovies, like they were yay big, you know, like the size from the bottom of your palm to the middle finger. So they were decent size, fried with the head and the eyes and the bones and everything. I would just bite the head off, and I ate two, and I was like, ooh. I was like, yeah, that's a little skeevy even for me. That's a little bit much. So I still ate the head. Don't get me wrong. But like the spine was really what was throwing me off. So I would, you know, just kind of splay it open, take the spine out, and then I'd eat the whole thing. And it was good. But so again, the seafood was great. The paella was great at both locations that I had it. Any of the fish that you could get, you know, they're big on ham and pork shoulder. And the tapas, obviously the little plates of the pork shoulder and the different fried fishes you could get. But PJ, the one thing, I don't know if this was just because it was a resort like beach town or if this is how they do it in Spain and this is culturally. But dude, if I, like 9 days was enough, because if I stayed any longer, I would have begun to rapidly gain all of the weight back that I had lost over the last year and a half. Because every day for breakfast, and again, it wasn't just my hotel because there were some other people that stayed at a different hotel, and there were some people that were staying at hostels or Airbnbs. And I was like, is it different for you guys? They were like, no. Like, I think culturally in Spain, what they have for breakfast is tostado, like a piece of toasted bread, and they put butter and jam on it. That's like an everyday thing. Or they'll do a piece of toasted bread with a slice of ham and olive oil. And like, they don't do eggs. I was like, can I get some eggs here? Can we get some yogurt with some fruit? Like, can I get some fiber? Salad was not a big thing either. Like the menus, they had like two options for salad. You ask for a salad, they're like, oh, ceviche? I'm like, no. Like, give me some kale. Give me some greens. But the breakfast thing, man, it was toast with butter and jam or a slice of ham, and it was pastries out the wazoo. And don't get me wrong, I love my pastries. But like, is that every day? Is that an everyday thing? It's bread with butter and jam or a piece of cake or a pastry? Because I couldn't live like that. It was finally, I was like, enough is enough here.
1: Oh, yeah. I feel your pain, Pat. That's tough. The anchovy thing, I'm going to pass on that. I'm glad you were able to be that adventurous and try it. But that's going to be a no for me. I'm with you. It's funny. When I was in Belgium, I was sort of having the same type of thing. They're obviously known for chocolate and waffles. And when I tell you, just about every other stand that you see when you're in like Brussels or any of the big cities in the touristy areas, the main center, the city center, all they have is like waffles and chocolate. And it's exciting when you get there and like that's what you want to experience because it's, you know, I mean, it's Belgian waffle, it's chocolate. Like that's the things that they're known for. But after like a day, it's like, can I just get a sandwich? Like, can I have a salad? And it's tough to find those kinds of places. So I know what you mean, man. Sometimes for all the, you know, fast food stuff that we have here, we get a little spoiled with the variety and all the different type of options that we have. And there it's like, they just stick to what they know, what they like. And obviously a lot of the things that we like, the things that we eat to stay healthy, usually not good over there. But also, Pat, what's nice about going to, you know, countries like that, they don't have all those preservatives and, you know, chemicals and the stuff that we have, which is
0: foods.
1: Yes, exactly.
0: Yeah. Yeah. I mean, they just substitute that with everything they eat is bread, cheese, ham, or pork. And that's it. I literally asked the one guy that was working in the hotel and like the kitchen and the breakfast area. I was like, huevos, no huevos? He goes, no. I was like, we don't do eggs? I can't just give me some scrambled eggs. I don't do it. They don't do it. No yogurt. No nothing. Says, here you go, man. Here's your bread and jam and butter for the eighth straight day. You want to throw a little slice of ham, get crazy on it? Oh, you're going to eat the chocolate pastry again, you fat lard? Yeah, I am. Give it to me again. 310-840-4910.
1: Do they put ice in the water, Pat, in Spain?
0: No, water? And that's what somebody else said to me. My one friend that we walk the dogs together each morning, and he was like, "Dude," he goes, I think he was in Italy, and so I don't know, maybe it's just Italy, but they did not do ice in Spain either. He was like, "Dude, it was like 100 degrees when I went there." I was like, "Finally, somebody give me some ice in this water. I'm gonna die." And they like walked over with like the carton tray of ice, and they had to like crack it just to give them some ice cubes. Yeah, they don't do ice, and they don't do AC in Europe. I don't know how they're surviving right now. There's like a massive heat wave. It's like 108 degrees in Germany today.
1: Well, that's what's been so great about the World Cup and watching all these Europeans come over is they can't believe that our stadiums are air conditioned. And it's like, how do you people survive out there? Like, how do you not have some part of this? I know these stadiums aren't as high tech as ours, and they're built in these towns, and they're over 100 years old. But I mean, let's get some renovations. Let's get some kind of AC, no ice in the water. Pat, they stick to what they know, man, but they are not too much a believer in the cold over there.
0: No. And it's like, I don't know if you guys are believers in science. I don't know. Like, climate change ain't slowing down, man. Like, you're going to have more heat waves. You're going to have more drastic temperatures. So, like, these 100-day, 4-day heat waves are going to continue. You guys might want to start installing some air conditioning units. You know, maybe HVAC company. Maybe, PJ, maybe if maybe you and I could make a killing. I don't know much about HVAC installations, but I have some friends that do. Maybe we just move to Europe, and then we could just become billionaires by like being the first full-time HVAC installation company in Europe, just setting up AC and basically price gouge the crap out of them because they don't have it and they need it.
1: Something would tell me, Pat, that many of people have tried and many have failed would be my guess. But if not a lot have, then I would be willing to test that theory with you. Cause I mean, yeah, the killing that you could make if they, Pat, I mean, truly the only things that are stopping me in Europe are the things that we're talking about. And then I'm sure it was tough for you, man. The time change is just brutal over there. Like all these, the Yankees games start at midnight every night for you, right? I mean, could you imagine if these finals games were going on, tip off at 2 a.m? I was over in London a couple of years ago during the NFL draft, and the first round started at like 12:30, and you know, it's like to wait the Ravens to pick. I got to stay up to like 3 a.m. And I'm like, I can't.

0: morning, which the time change was brutal enough as it was. It's not so much, I adjusted pretty quickly there. It's been coming back here, dude. It's been coming back, like waking up.
1: Is
0: like
1: it six hours? 7 hours?
0: Yeah.
1: It's six hours.
0: Okay. Yeah. Not so much, again, I'm doing the show, but like as soon as we sign off at 11 o'clock, I'm like it hits me. I've been out right after the show ends the last couple of days. And then I'm like, I'm tired, but my body won't let me sleep past 5 a.m. because that's like 11 a.m. with what I've been used to for the last week and a half. But it was also more so, you can hear it in my voice. Maybe that was just the travel. That was the flight. That was the jet lag from just being on the plane. I had a splitting headache for the first day and a half after we got back. The jet lag is, and the 6 hour difference is definitely tough to swing to and then swing back into our normal time here. 310-840-4910. All right, talking a little Spain vacation, a European vacation. Speaking of Spain, speaking of the World Cup, we're going to get to Team USA when we come back. Any concern for the loss last night? We'll also preview their knockout stage game coming up on Wednesday against Bosnia. I do not think it's going to be an easy one. And I think it's one that if Team USA doesn't play their A game, they're going to get beat. We'll talk. I'll explain when we come back. 310-840-4910. He's PJ Glasser in for Brad Evans. I'm Pat Boyle. 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
13: Well, it's Brewers Cubs at American Family Field tonight. Give you the second series of the season between the two rivals. Milwaukee swept the first one down at Wrigley Field, but Chicago playing better baseball now, coming off a four-game sweep of the Mets that resulted in New York firing their manager today. But the Brewers will be sending their best on the mound in the series. Jacob Mizrowski gets the ball tonight. He's 8-1 with a 1.45 ERA. favorite to win the Cy Young Award right now. The Cubs going to counter with former Brewers pitcher Colin Ray. He's 5-5 with a 4.99 ERA. Milwaukee leads the NL Central by 6.5 games on Chicago. First pitch is at 6:45. Turning to the Bucks, they introduced their new players yesterday in Arizona. Guard Braden

0: Berries and Tennessee forward Nate Ahmed at a press conference. New coach Taylor Jenkins was there too. Sounded excited to get to work with the young duo.
1: Their unselfishness too. 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These guys come with a mentality of like, I truly want to get better. They're going to bring that energy, but we have an opportunity here with depth, with guys that are versatile on both sides of the floor.
0: Milwaukee going to be in action in Summer League in Las Vegas starting next month.
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0: Well, Wisconsin's basketball recruiting class for 2027 is in the top five in the country. That's after getting a commitment from the top player in the state of Minnesota yesterday in wing Babukar Ann. He's a four-star recruit, joins four-star guard Jalen Brown, three-star center Jack Thielen as part of the class. With this Wisconsin Sports Zone Network update, I'm Zach Kyle Prin.
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0: Welcome on back, MGM tonight, Westwood One Sports. I'm Pat Boyle, PJ Glasser in for Brad Evans. Phone number to join the show, 310-840-4910. We're getting ready for a couple of more World Cup games. Spain, Uruguay. Spain, if they tie or better, tie or a win, they win the group. Uruguay is going to be gunning for a win, so that should be an exciting game. And then Cape Verde, the minnows of the tournament, a country I didn't even know existed before this tournament began. And I feel like I'm pretty well-worldly knowledgeable when it comes to countries of the world. I always used to play that game on Sporkle, where you had to fill in as many as you can. Me and my brother would get like 180 of them before we ran out of time. But Cape Verde versus Saudi Arabia. Both teams need to win that game. That'll be an exciting one. PJ, you're going for the Verde. You're going for the green cape, huh?
1: Pat, we got a parlay. We got one leg home already. We took France over 1.5 goals and Cape Verde double chance. So to win or draw tonight, parlay those two together. It's about +115. France, no sweat. They got two goals. Dembele scored a hat trick in the first 30 minutes. He scored his first two in like the first 20. So that was great. And now we're just rooting on Cape Verde. And as I was telling you at the break, in sports in general, it's so fascinating when you get a team like this that has been such a big underdog in their first two matches, and they've been such a surprise. They're getting a draw against Spain, draw against Uruguay. And now here they are, Pat, and this is essentially like betting a -110 in any other sport where both teams are +165 on the three-way line. The draw is +220. So now they're kind of expecting, like, you know, to win. It wouldn't be a shock. They got a 50-50 shot to do it. I kind of just think they're the better team, man. And look, any one of these major tournaments, whether it's the World Cup, whether it's March Madness, whether it's college, whatever kind of tournament you get, you usually get a Cinderella. You usually get a fun story. And it certainly feels like that team is Cape Verde, first World Cup. One of the smallest countries to ever make it to a World Cup. Their goalie plays out of his mind in that Spain game. They play an electric 2-2 tie against Uruguay. They kind of have that magical feel to them. So it's definitely not going to be easy. Saudi Arabia beat Argentina 4 years ago, so they're capable of playing pretty well and winning in some big spots. But I kind of just think Cape Verde is the better team, Pat. So I think they win to play it safe. I took the double chance. I parlayed it with France. So we'll be rooting for those boys here coming up in about
0: that. All right, very good. I'll be watching Spain, Uruguay. I need Spain to win. But how about last night, PJ? Team USA, any concern? They lose to Turkey in the last minute, literally the last kick of the game, 98th minute.
1: Yeah.
0: Arda Güler replaced Real Madrid. Nutmegs Pulisic, who came on in the second half after he missed the last game and a half with a calf injury. And you know, Pulisic was good, and USA was good for the most part. Turkey, here's the thing: they were eliminated going in. They were embarrassing. They were disappointing in the first two games. Like, they should have absolutely been right there atop the group of Team USA. And so, I'm not concerned. The game didn't mean anything. USA had already won the group. Turkey was already eliminated. It meant nothing. We know that USA was playing Bosnia in the round of 32 before the game even started.
1: Yeah.
0: So it didn't. The result doesn't mean anything, but. Are you concerned that maybe they could have had some more momentum? And the one thing that I was frustrated with is that Pochettino, the manager, basically started the entire lineup of backups, which I get, you want to avoid injury. You want to keep guys fresh, but France didn't do that. Germany lost to Ecuador, but they still started most of their starters. Like, you only get three games, man. This isn't like you don't get a 30-game season to get ready for the playoffs. You get three games, and then all of a sudden your tournament's on the line. So I was frustrated in that regard. I don't know if I'm concerned one way or another about the result. Again, I think Turkey was a pretty good team. They just had two terrible results and got themselves knocked out before they could even do anything about it. But I still think either way, you got a big test coming up on Wednesday against Bosnia. This is not going to be easy. But were you concerned at all with how last night's game went?
1: I wasn't. A lot of backups, like you said. Pat, more than anything, I just love what a fun watch this team is. Whether it's the starters, whether it's guys off the bench, man, they play an electric brand of ball, and we've seen it the first three games. The starts that they've been getting off to have been great. They gave themselves a lot of opportunities last night. They probably should have scored three or four goals, but I'm not concerned. And can I tell you what? Stu Holden was talking about it on the broadcast in the last minute, how he thought it was going to be a great result. They get a draw. They face some adversity. They're losing. They have to come from behind, all these sorts of things. I actually think it's great that they lost, and I think it's great that they lost in that heartbreaking fashion. So they get a little bit of a bitter taste in their mouth. They know that, I mean, Pat, like, you got to play until the final whistle, man, where it's the end of the first half, whether it's the end of the game, whether it's the end of the first overtime, second, whatever it may be, you got to play it out all the way until the ref blows his whistle. So definitely good learning opportunity. I'm glad that they were trailing. They faced some adversity. I'm glad that the defense was exposed a little bit, saw another way that a team might try to attack their back line, all these sorts of things. But overall, I mean, we scored two more goals, generated a lot of chances, and I thought we did some really good things. I'm with you, though. Bosnia is not going to be easy, and the U.S. is favored pretty heavy, Pat. I was surprised at how this market
0: opened up. Dude, the line movement's been crazy. They were USA, because I was talking about it last night. They were minus 155. They're minus 250 right now with our friends at BetMGM. That is absurd amount of movement. Like, I don't think they should be favored by that much, dude.
1: I was going to say, I mean, look, at the end of the day, we're all rooting for America, obviously, but we're also trying to make money. And I think, Pat, at that price, I'm starting to think about Bosnia win or draw at that price. Like, that's just, I mean, that's crazy. And then obviously you get the perfect result. Bosnia gets a draw. We go into extra time. U.S. wins. They win in PKs, whatever it may be. Wouldn't be easy on the heart. But yeah, man, I'm with you. That line movement, I think at this point, too much.
0: And again, minus 250 means the U.S. have to win in 90 minutes. Take them to advance. They could win in overtime. Penalties is minus 600. So the over-under is 2.5. At BetMGM, I think I'm playing the draw. I think Bosnia is going to park the bus. They're going to get this thing to overtime and try to win in penalties. That's how they knocked Italy out. I think they're going to try to do it again. All right, coming up next, is Jaylen Brown going to get traded this weekend?
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0: 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Well, it's about a month and a half too late, but the Mets finally fired manager Carlos Mendoza. They're 13 games under 500, an absolute laughingstock of the highest payroll in baseball. Can't pitch. Can't hit. Can't play defense. Steve Cohen needs to wake up now and stop pretending like President David Stearns knows what he's doing. He's built this train wreck. He should be next. I'm Pat Boyle.
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